0: coming your way. Third and final preseason game. 49ers dropped one to the Titans 19-13. In a week one, you had Tennessee play a lot of their starters. Niners had the joint practices with the Chargers, beat them 41-17 last week in a really good showing that the coaches had to feel excellent about. For the Raiders, they lost to the Cardinals 27-14 in week one and then beat the Texans 22-20 last week. They will open the season against Miami on September 13th. The 49ers will open in Australia against the Rams. And, guys, this is one where, okay, you've got Clay and Clint Kubiak going against each other. Head coach for the Raiders, who was the offensive coordinator for Seattle. His brother is going to be calling plays for the 49ers. And that's like a nice little subplot where Gary Kubiak's got to be very proud that both his guys have gone into the family business in his sons.
1: Yeah, and it kind of seems like in this whole division here that everything's kind of intertwined, right? You know, a lot of these guys worked with Kyle Shanahan and his staff. Now they've kind of gone off throughout, you know, they've got, you know, coaches at the Cardinals, coaches with the Seahawks, now coaches here with the Raiders, like all over the place. You know, it kind of comes off the same tree. So it's interesting to see how these guys kind of pit against each other.
2: Well, Clint coming off that huge success, coming off a Super Bowl, right, being the offensive coordinator for the Seahawks and now right here running his own show, spent some time with us in Santa Clara. And so, yes, definitely has seen it all.
0: What's weird is last week Dennis brought up a guy in Craig Ironhead Hayward.
1: Yeah.
0: Well, his son Connor Hayward is going to play for the Raiders. His brother is Cameron Hayward, the All-Pro. So the family business for the Haywards as well will be on displays. We're going to have John Hussey handle the opening coin toss as the captains meet at midfield, and we will find out who's getting the ball first right now.
3: Gentlemen, welcome. We have a coin, heads and tails. Heads and tails. San Francisco, you're the visiting team. What is your call?
4: Tails.
3: Tails? Tails is the call. Tails is the call. It is tails. Okay. San Francisco has won the toss and elected to kick this way, which means you're deferring to the second half, correct? Las Vegas will receive in this direction. Good luck, gentlemen.
0: So the Raiders will get the ball first. Now, I'm going to say one thing, because Dennis Brown pointed this out last week. The schedule says the Niners are playing two road games in the preseason. Apparently, they haven't told the Chargers and the Raiders, because it was all red last week in L.A. And Dennis, if you would, what is the predominant color that is throughout Allegiant Stadium here in Las Vegas?
1: Well, I mean, I don't know if the Raiders have changed their colors, but it looks like a lot of red out here. I mean, just like, you know, last week at SoFi, all you see are, you know, just red jerseys. I've seen Joe, I've seen Jerry, I've seen a Keena Turner jersey out here today.
0: You saw a Keena Turner jersey?
1: I did.
0: That might have been the oldest fan in the building.
2: Those things are rare.
0: It's finally good to see somebody athletic wearing 58.
1: Fitz is on one today, right?
0: Hey, it's the last week. I got to empty the bucket right here. I mean, you never remember told you the story that Keena was going to be a tight end until they figured out he couldn't catch, and they put him in linebacker instead.
2: No, they just said we need a guy that could catch on defense. That's all.
0: KT, all he did is win four Super Bowls and go to Pro Bowls and things like that. So we got a bunch of Super Bowl rings in the booth here. So the 49ers will kick it deep. The Raiders, like I said, they're expected to play their starters here. So we'll keep an eye on how they do this. And the Raiders sending out N'Kobe Dean on the defensive side. You're going to probably see Max Crosby get to play as well. For the Niners, this is, Tim Ryan said, survive in advance. Just 25 49ers were held out due to injury during the week. So Roman Hemby, who was Kalon Black's teammate in Indiana, he is set deep to receive at the 5. And Pinheiro boots it out. And midway through the end zone, it'll be caught for the touchback. So the Niners starting defensive lineup is sponsored by Levi's. Behind the moments that matter, there's always an original. We're going to look for Bryson Easton and James Thompson. You will see Sebastian Valdez in there. Quentin Bell's going to get some playing time. Jack Jones, Ephesians Prysock at the corners with Tatum Bethune at one linebacker. You see some Jaden Duggar out there as well. But for the Raiders, their offseason acquisition, Kirk Cousins at the quarterback spot. No Ashton Jeanty, but Mike Washington is the tailback lined up in the eye. In the give, right up the middle. And Washington will bang his way forward across the 40 out to the 44-yard line. The rookie out of Arkansas, and with Jeanty going down with an ankle sprain, Washington has played well in the preseason.
2: Well, he lowered his shoulders that time. Straight ahead on this kind of dive play.
1: Yeah, and you got to get off your blocks there. The defensive tackle has to get off there. You can't get tied up with those offensive linemen because they'll run you all the way down the football
0: field. So second and two for the Raiders. Opening possession at their own 43-yard line. Cousins out of the gun. Inside give to Washington again over the right side. He's got the first down and brought down at about the 47-yard line. So the Raiders, they are going with their starters here as Jalen Naylor comes in at the wide receiver spot.
2: Well, that time Jack Jones came up in nice support, making the tackle on Washington out in the flat.
0: And Colton Miller, Spencer Burford, old friend. Free agent Tyler Linderbaum with Rashawn Powers Johnson and DJ Glay starting up front for the Raiders. On first down, Raiders at their own 47. Cousins going to change the play at the line here. And dropping back to Passel, short set, jump route, and knocked away nicely. And so we've talked about the 49ers with Jack Jones, and that was the guy I wanted to watch, and yeah. 2 for 2 on two good plays.
1: Yeah, listen, he read that right
2: oh
1: off
2: boy,
1: the bat.
2: He looked like the receiver on that play. And Jack Jones should have had an interception last week and shows up again here. Nice position, stepping right in front of the receiver that time. Should have had a six, pick so, six.
0: So second and 10. They'll move Michael Mayer, the tight end, in motion to the right. Cousins out of the gun. Dropping back to pass. And then firing back to the other side. He's got it. And caught there by Brock Bowers, who's kind of the all-everything tight end. When they go to tight end, Mayer was a second-round pick. Brock Bowers was a first-round pick. They expended a lot of draft capital in getting two players. He led the team with 64 catches last year. Did Bowers. That was despite missing five games. So bring up third and four into Niner territory right on the Raiders' shield at midfield at the Niner 47. Kirk Cousins didn't work out in Atlanta. He was excellent in Minnesota. Dropping back to pass. Good clean pocket. He's got the first down, firing to the Niner 40-yard line. And so finding Jalen Naylor, and the Raiders move the sticks. And this is what Kubiak would want. His starting ones get a drive and move right down the field. The Niners, okay, you have some reserves on defense. They want to stop the ones here.
1: Yeah, and you had a stunt on the outside, but, you know, unfortunately they were kind of signaling it to each other. They're like looking at each other, waving at each other. That tackle and guard kind of took away that tech stunt.
0: Naylor to the right side. Mayer will go in motion. Two wide receivers left. A pitch toss running left. Getting the edge in the corner, the 35 down to the 32-yard line. There's a flag on the play that comes late, but Mike Washington has had a bunch of good runs. Let's see what the laundry says here, though, and John Hussey will explain.
1: It's like a crackback there on that defensive end.
2: Well, they had the edge right away on this play.
0: Yeah, Raiders are walking backwards here, but here's the call.
3: Holding, offense number 18. That 10-yard penalty will be enforced from the spot of the foul. First down.
0: So Jack Besh at the wide receiver spot with the hold, and that will move it back.
2: Well, I tell you, they usually let the wide receiver get away with some of that. That time, the referee's all over it. Beck almost making a crack-like block.
0: So call it first and 18 at the Niner 48. Cousins dropping back, firing downfield, and caught at the 39-yard line. The Niners were there, but not until Trey Tucker hauls it in and eats up a lot of that yardage. They'll bring up second and manageable inside the Niner 34-yard line.
2: Well, Kirk Cousins, after 15 years, knows what a defense looks like. He that time just picked the hole, picked the right target, simple little turn-in route.
0: Well, Kirk Cousins, I mean, Kyle liked Kirk Cousins at various points in their career, Washington, and then Kubiak was with Cousins in Minnesota. Very solid player, just didn't work out in Atlanta, and so the Raiders looking for a veteran. On second down on the play fake. Now throw out in the flat. Caught at the 35 to the 30 and out of bounds with the first down. And so that time they moved Trey Tucker around. Pretty nice play design. You're thinking run and then the pass in the flat, but it's not your running back, it's your wide receiver.
2: Yeah, and that time Duggar out in the open field. And that's always going to be tough on a backer coming from inside out in the flat one-on-one.
1: Yeah, and he's got to use that sidelines, right?
2: You've
1: got to force him to get to that sideline, get him out of bounds.
0: So at the 11-minute mark in the first quarter, just underway, opening possession for the Raiders. First and 10 at the Niners' 26-yard line. Cousins over the left side and a gain of about four. Mike Washington being featured heavily here. They'll get to the Niners' 22-yard line and bring up second down.
2: Yeah, so far on this drive, the Raiders doing a nice job of mixing it up. They're running inside, running off the edges, throwing in the flat.
1: Yeah, the 49ers defense has to make a, you know, make a stand, KT, at this point right now. Make a statement, make a big play, a sack, a forced fumble, something, because the Raiders are kind of in a rhythm right now.
0: So second and six, lone tailback is Washington. Two wide receivers left, two to the right. Cousins will come under center here. Give to Washington over the right side. Low cut back, and he is dropped at the 21-yard line. And so that's exactly what you're looking for, where Jalen Graham kind of shot the gap there and limited the gain.
2: Yeah, weren't able to see a lot of Jalen this training camp in preseason. He got hurt a little early on. He was having a really good training camp up until that point. Back here tonight and doing a nice job sliding in and making a tackle on Washington.
0: Money down for the Raiders here on third and four at the 49ers 21. 9:39 remaining in the first quarter. We're scoreless with the Raiders opening possession. Cousins out of the gun. Three wide receivers left. Inside give to Dylan Lauby. And the Niners stack him up. He's short of the first down. It's going to be fourth and about three.
1: Yeah, good job on the inside there. Standing up your offensive line, reestablishing the line of scrimmage and making that tackle.
2: Yeah, the Raiders may see themselves in four-down territory. No, go for it.
0: Well, this is one where a coach is like, let's pay this off with a field goal attempt and send Matt Gay out there so everybody feels good. Hey, the starters took it and got us points right away. So the ball is going to be set at the 27, making a 37-yard field goal for Matt Gay, who was acquired as a free agent. Fifth pick in 2019 out of Utah. Ball set on the left hash mark. Good snap and set. And it's high enough, long enough, and good. And so the Raiders' opening possession pays off on the field goal from 37 yards out. 8:42 remaining in the first. Raiders on top of the 49ers, 3-0 on the U.S. Bank 49ers Radio Network.
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0: Prior to scoring drive for the Raiders, 37-yard field goal by Matt Gay, 12 plays, 46 yards, took 6 minutes and 18 seconds. Toyota, let's go places. So that was the opening possession. 3-0 Raiders with 8:42 remaining in the first. And now the Niners get an opportunity. Jacob Cowing is not in uniform, so we'll keep an eye on the kick returns here. This is one where special teams always going to matter. Jordan Watkins, an opportunity at the 10. Left side at the 15, the 20. And then rocked at the 24-yard line and brought down there. Niners have two quarterbacks in uniform, Mac Jones and Adrian Martinez. Curtis Rourke had 3 injured ribs and unable to go. So the 49ers starting offensive lineup, sponsored by Levi's. Behind the moment that matters, there's always an original. Mac Jones at the starting quarterback spot, with Enrique Cruz, Carver Willis, Drake Nugent, Connor Colby, and Brandon Parker across the front. Kalon Black will get the first opportunity at the tailback spot. Rain Willis comes in to block for him. Mac Jones on the play fake. Mac Jones going to think about running himself and is spun down at the 27-yard line. He rolled left and there wasn't a receiver, so he got a couple yards there, but you don't want to see any of your quarterbacks being getting hit.
1: Well, especially, you know, your backup too. I mean, Mac played so well last season for this team that you don't want to see him out there taking shots at all.
0: So second and 8, gain of 2. Two wide receivers right, and then Braden Willis in motion left. On second down, Mac Jones dumping it left, and he and Kalon Black not on the same page there. Kalon was going out in the flat, and Mac Jones thought he was going to turn up field. That'll bring up third down. Jones and Martinez are going to go the whole way at quarterback. Third and 8. Malik Turner out to the left. They'll move Trent Irwin in motion. Mac Jones dropping back to pass. Looking deep downfield on the right sideline. And tried to find Watkins, who's just a little overthrown. He didn't see the ball initially. Mac Jones had led him, so the Niners go 3 and out and get ready to punt it away. So the Niners offensively would like something a little more organized than that first possession.
1: Yeah, they just looked like they were just a little off, or they're a lot off in that first drive there with the 3 and out.
0: Corliss Waitman punting away to Malik Benson. High booming spiral. Benson inside his own 19 to the right sideline. And
1: nice
0: planted
1: coverage
0: right there.
1: Nice coverage.
0: And that was excellent special teams play. And Cotterell Hodge, if you're going to get downfield, that's a great way to just, well, no return whatsoever. So Raiders get a second opportunity, 7:42 remaining in the first. Raiders on top, 3-0 on the U.S. Bank 49ers Radio Network.
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0: After the punt, the Raiders get the ball at their own 20. Raiders on top, 3-0. 7:42 remaining in the first in Las Vegas. Kirk Cousins remains a quarterback. Inside give to Mike Washington, cutting to the right side, the 25, the 20, out to the 30-yard line. And so out to the 34 there. So the Raider run game, that starting offensive line, is creating some holes here.
2: That was a great cut by Washington that time. He went up inside, didn't like it, bounced outside. And that's where all the yardage was.
0: Yeah, Mike Washington has 6 carries for 33 yards already. So first and 10, Raiders with 7:09 remaining in the first, leading 3-0. Cousins sends Mayer in motion, handoff on the right side. A little move in the hole by Washington again, out to the 38.
1: And again, you know, it's they're finding the edge, Fitz. I mean, the tough thing about this wide nine defense is you really got to squeeze that hole. So that outside, that defensive end, that guy on the outside on that edge, you got to be able to squeeze that down so that run lane is not so wide open.
0: Yeah, and you said Alfred Collins is one of the guys you were watching, so he's in there at one of the D tackle spots along with Bryson Eason. So second and 5, Raiders at their own 38. Take the give to the right, throw back to Trey Tucker to the left, and the Niners smelled that out, stopped him short of the first down at about the 41-yard line. I like that, KT. All the influence was right. Throwback left, but Niners stayed home.
2: Yeah, very nice job on the backside. Obo made his way back outside and got some help to cut that one down to just a 2-yard gain.
0: So Jack Besh in at wide receiver. Third and 2 for the Raiders at their own 41. Inside 6 minutes remaining in the first. Jalen Naylor out to the right. Trey Tucker and Besh out to the left. Cousins out of the gun on third and short here. Try to draw the Niners off. They weren't biting. Now dropping back. Short set looking for Mayer. He's got the first down. Makes a man miss. And Michael Mayer out to the 48-yard line. So the tight end out of a small Catholic school in Indiana moves the sticks. Out to the 48 of the Raiders. Kirk Cousins has been on target. 6 of 7 for 45 yards in the early going.
1: Yeah, he's really showing his experience. What'd you say, KT? 15 years in this league?
2: That's a lot of experience.
0: Yeah, he'll reset Mayer off to the right. On first down, Raiders at their own 48. Cousins, short set, looking left, running out of time, throwing back right. It'll be caught right at midfield, but that time the 49ers made Mike Washington pay as soon as he caught that.
1: Yeah, that was a medicine ball straight to the ribs.
0: So Jalen Graham arrived in a hurry.
2: Yeah, that time the defense did a nice job on both sides. As Cousins looks to his left, didn't like it, came back to his right on the outside, and Jalen Graham was there for the tackle.
0: So second and 10. We're going to call that an incomplete pass or say he didn't come down with it. So Cousins, inside give. Washington again breaks to the right, has yardage all the way into Niner territory. And finally brought down to the 42. Some of these holes on the inside, Mike Washington scooting on through and gaining chunks of yardage.
2: Yeah, he keeps finding success hitting up inside and bouncing outside once he gets to some daylight.
0: Yeah, Tyler Lindenbaum, they spent a lot of money on him at the center spot. And he and Rashawn Powers-Johnson opened the hole over the right side there. On first and 10 from the Niner 41. Raiders up 3-0. Fake the give inside. Now Cousins setting up the screen to Mayer on the left side and brought down right at the 41-yard line. That was a really nice play. Ashton Davis came up from the safety spot and upended the big tight end.
7: Yeah, and that screen was set up too, Fitz. I mean, they had blockers out front. Good job coming up and getting that shoestring tackle. That's how KT used to tackle.
2: That was Luder.
0: Yeah, Luder was there. Davis was there. It was nice.
2: What he did is he set the edge and then made the tackle.
0: Second and 9 at the 40 of the 49ers. 3:37 remaining in the first quarter. Cousins dropping back to pass, firing short, and spun down at about the 35. That'll be short of the first down. And Jack Besh, good possession receiver, grabbing that. But the Niners gave up yardage and forced a 37-yard field goal. Now trying to do the same thing on 3rd and 4 here with the Raiders at the 49er 35.
7: Yeah, and you got to find a way to kind of get Cousins off his mark. He's looking very comfortable. He's got his feet. He's setting his feet. He's throwing off his back foot. You got to get him to kind of get out of his spot a little. Get off his spot.
0: Two to the right, two to the left. Cousins out of the gun on 3rd and 4. Dropping back to pass, looking right initially, looking right sideline, and batted down. So batted down incomplete. He wanted Jalen Naylor, and Saran Neal was there and saw the eyes of the quarterback. So two straight times where the Raiders think, hey, we're on our way to a touchdown drive, and the Niners are forcing another field goal attempt.
2: That was a great job of Neal that time. I know there's some Raider fans that want, you know, felt that there was some contact early there, but that was just really tight. Perfect covers, looking back at the right time to knock that ball down.
0: They'll spot it at the 43. 53-yard field goal attempt for Matt Gay. He's already hit from 37 yards out. Low snap, set down. Line drive kick is long enough and good. So the Niners have had the ball for only 3 plays. There's 2:46 remaining in the first. The Raiders, 2 field goals. Lead 6-0. We'll be back to Vegas right after these messages.
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0: 2:46 remaining in the first. Our Toyota scoring drive for the Raiders. A 53-yard Matt Gay field goal. 10 plays, 45 yards. It took 4 minutes and 56 seconds. Toyota, let's go places. The Niners have had the ball for 3 plays. The Raiders have had a 12-yard drive or 12-play drive and a 10-play drive. Niner defense is like, hey, let's get a couple first downs here.
1: Yeah, at least one first down.
0: Line drive, kicked to the near side. Jordan Watkins out of his own end zone at the 5, the 10, the 15, 20. Cuts to midfield and spun down at the 25-yard line. And that's where Mac Jones and the Niners will take over. Their second opportunity, 6-0 Raiders with 2:41 remaining in the first. Final preseason game. Niners will be done on a Thursday night. And then get ready to get back to the Bay and then off to Australia to take on the Rams week one. Kalon Black remains at tailback. 2 wide receivers left. Raiden Willis comes at the up back. Pitch toss to Black. To the right, the 25, the 30. A nice strong run out to the 33-yard line. And so that time they had Willis. They had the right side there. And Brandon Parker on the edge. And Connor Colby getting out of the guard spot.
2: Yeah, Braden Willis, another one who has had a pretty good training camp on the lead. Nice blocking up in front. Black doing a nice job getting to that second level in a hurry, picking up 8.
0: Yeah, Clay Kubiak is calling the plays, not Kyle tonight. So 2nd and 2, almost a free one. Give it to Black over the right side. And he sticks his nose in there and gets all the way to the first down. And that is, if you haven't seen Kalon Black, I have a chance to get a first down. I see a hole. I am running right to it.
1: Yeah, no dancing. I mean, it's downhill running, pads in front of him, churning his legs, getting the first down.
0: So the Niners do get their initial first down, 1st and 10 of their own 36. Mac Jones on first down, stepping up in the pocket, firing to the middle of the field. It's caught for about 8. That was Braden Willis settling down. And those are the windows, KT, because there was a lot of silver and black right around him.
1: Yeah,
2: that time Mac got a little bit of pressure late, but had enough time to set his feet and deliver the football.
0: So they converted on a 2nd and 2. Now 2nd and 3. Malik Turner out to the left. Jordan Watkins to the right. Fake the give to Kalon over the left side. Mac Jones sets his feet. Looking to eat downfield to Watkins. A diving attempt falls incomplete. Left sideline, a pretty good coverage there.
2: Well, what was nice about that one, Fitz, is Mac had a lot of time.
1: Yeah.
2: Right? He had a lot of time on the pass protection, was really good up front.
0: And Eric Stokes, that was pretty sticky coverage. He was there the whole time. So 3rd and 3 for the 49ers at their own 43. Raiders up 6-0. Minute 8 remaining in the first quarter. Mac Jones out of the gun. Kalon Black, personal protector to the left. 2 wide receivers right. Mac Jones looking right. Looking into the right flat and then incomplete. And he had a couple receivers turned around there.
1: Yeah, and he had pressure coming at him right up the gut. I think he had to get rid of the ball sooner than he wanted to.
2: Yeah, you're absolutely right, Dennis. Mac wanted just another half a second there to put that ball exactly where he wanted to. The Raider defense did not give it to him, bringing pressure right up the middle.
0: Yeah, Kalon picked up the blitzer, but that was one where looking for Will Pauling, Mac just kind of threw it to an open spot and it fell incomplete. Corliss Waitman to punt it away. Dylan Lobby standing at his own 10. And that left-footed, high, end-over-end kick. Lobby coming up for the fair catch, called for at the 15 and caught there. So the Raiders leading 6-0 with a timeout on the field. 56 seconds remaining in the first on the U.S. Bank.
5: 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I'm Tiffany Meyer.
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0: Beginning the second quarter, first and goal in the Toyota red zone. The Niners at the Raiders' 7-yard line. Jordan Watkins to the right, two tight ends. Cotterell Hodge is out to the left. Kalon Black, the lone setback. Adrian Martinez under center, and they jump early, and I think Brandon Parker missed time that snap count.
26: Full start. Offense number 16. 5-yard penalty. First down.
0: And it was on Parker, and so back the 49ers up 5 yards.
2: Dennis, you ever talk to the O-line trying to
1: always,
2: get the jump?
1: Always.
0: So Watkins out to the right. Hodge out to the left. Kalon Black, the lone tailback. Martinez tapped his helmet, changing plays at the line. First and goal for the 12. Give it to Kalon Black up the middle. Makes a man miss in the hole and then stutters his way down to the 10. Just puts his helmet down and gets what he could get out of that play. So pushing and shoving at the end of the play. Bring up second and goal from the 10-yard line. Just underway in the second quarter with the Raiders up 6-0.
2: So what I like there, again, Black, you know, that was blocked for nothing.
1: Right.
2: And he gets what, two?
1: Right,
2: two,
1: right.
2: Three?
1: He runs hard.
0: Second and goal for Adrian Martinez out of the gun now. Trips to the left, looking left, firing over the middle. Caught Jordan Watkins at the 5 and spun down there. That'll bring up third and goal from the 5. Watkins has had a really good camp. You know, the battle for that wide receiver. Niners had a lot of good wide receivers in this training camp. So third and goal at the 5. What do you got, Dennis? Are you going to give Kalon Black an opportunity or Martinez a chance to use his legs?
1: I mean, I say run to the right side of that offensive line where you've had a lot of success.
0: Hodge out to the right. Irwin and Watkins out to the left with Braden Willis. Personal protector Kalon Black to Martinez out of the gun on third and goal from the 5. Dropping back to pass, firing into the end zone, and incomplete at the goal line, knocked away from Braden Willis. And so the Raiders make a play there, and it was Isaiah Polamalu causing the deflection. They'll send on Eddie Pinheiro, and the Niners want to get points on this drive.
1: Well, that was a well defend, defended play right there. The defensive back was able to get his position, get his hands up, and break that up.
0: We've had a tremendous catch by Willis. Ball set at the 14-yard line, 24-yard field goal for Eddie Pinheiro. It's snap and set, and the kick is banged through. So 49ers answer with a field goal of their own after the pick by Tatum Bethune. So 13:39 remaining in the first half, 6-3 Raiders on the U.S. Bank 49ers Radio Network.
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0: 5-play, 17-yard drive, capped off by a 24-yard Eddie Pinheiro field goal, or a Toyota scoring drive summary. Toyota, let's go places. Neither team has gone into the end zone. Eddie Pinheiro getting ready to kick it off with Devin Tompkins and Roman Hemby deep for the Raiders. 13:39 remaining in the first half of the Raiders on top of the 49ers, 6-3. Pinheiro to Tompkins at the 1, right up the middle at the 5, the 10, the 15, 20, 25, 30, cuts to the right and then spun down at the 32-yard line. And that's where the Raiders will get another opportunity for Fernando Mendoza, undefeated last year for Indiana and beating Miami in the national championship game. The college football national championship game will be right here in this stadium on January 25th, 2027. So the CFP championship game is right in this building. And we were talking pregame. What a great stadium overall. So Mendoza, 1 of 1, first round, first pick overall, comes under center. Dylan Lobby, the lone tailback. End around give. Niners string it out, and maybe a gain of 1. And that was one where Devin Tompkins was kept waiting for blocking, and the Niners, that was good flow to the football right there. Credit yeah. Jacob Robinson getting all the way to the ball carrier.
2: That was a heck of a job on the jet sweep.
1: Yeah, and this is a tough play to defend.
2: It really is, because it can catch a defense off guard. But
1: right.
2: Man, did Robinson spin off the block on that the edge to make the tackle for no gain?
1: Maybe 1.
0: We'll give him a yard. 2 wide receivers right, 1 to the left. Fernando Mendoza out of the gun. He's thrown a pick already to Tatum Bethune. Dropping back to pass, short set down the sideline. Went back shoulder throw, and that's incomplete. So looking for Malik Benson. The Niners secondary has shown up tonight.
2: Yeah, that was a looter again.
1: Yes, they have.
2: Been around the ball playing tough.
0: Now, Ephesians Prysock is out with a shoulder injury, so they're down a corner.
2: So kind of a back shoulder throw that time. The looter was all over.
1: Good job of getting the hands up and kind of breaking that apart.
0: So third and long. Let's call it third and nine with 12:45 remaining in the half. Raiders at their own 32.
1: Bring a little heat.
0: Mendoza out of the gun. And here comes that. He flushed him out of the pocket. He's sacked back at the 19-yard line. And so the Niners, and that time the defense showing up in a big way. Keon White got in on the quarterback. The Niners now have one sack tonight. The sack counter sponsored by Cash Creek, proud partner of the 49ers.
1: Yeah, good job in the middle. It's kind of a double text move. You got your both your tackles coming inside, occupying the guard in the center, someone coming back around.
2: Man, he just split that block.
1: Yes, he did. He could be a D lineman.
2: Like those, man.

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6: But all field goals with the Raiders on top of the 49ers, 6-3, 11:56 remaining in the first half. 49ers, another opportunity, first and 10 at their own 36. Adrian Martinez. At quarterback, comes under center. Pitch toss coming to the near side. The 35, the 40, out to the 41-yard line. And 49ers with Jordan James getting an opportunity. Saw a lot of Kalon Black early. Jordan James been banged up in camp, but good to see him healthy now. And the fifth-round pick out of Oregon last year, getting a chance.
7: Yeah, missed some well-needed time in training camp, but good to see him back here. Getting this opportunity to get some time tonight.
6: Malik Turner near side. Jordan Watkins to the right side. Move Hayden Rucci in motion. Get the James again over the left side. Getting to midfield near the first down marker. He's short. Be about third and one from the 49. And this is one where we are watching Carver Willis at left tackle. Connor Colby at left guard. And Connor Colby at right guard, and that Niner O-line just in general, Dennis.
8: Yeah, I'm telling you, they're getting some push. They're getting some push. They're getting these defensive.
7: And that last play was on the left side.
8: Yeah.
7: So Carter Willis.
6: Third and one. James alone tailback. Martinez under center. And they give to James up the middle. Makes a man miss in the hole, but he did not get the first down. So credit the Raiders.
8: They got clogged up.
6: And that was blocked up, but then blocked up by a lot of guys in silver and black, and that will force a punt at midfield.
7: Yeah, they got some penetration at the hole. Tried to bounce outside.
6: Yeah, Cody Lindenberg came in and just...
7: Nothing there.
6: He stacked it up. Niners would like to convert there on third and one. Those are the tape evaluation plays where... Can't get that yard, and Corliss Waitman has to punt it away. Standing at his own 30. Dylan Laube standing at his own 10. And then high hanging punt. Fair catch caught at about the 23 with a fair catch. And so 9:57 remaining in the first half. Raiders get another opportunity, leading 6-3. Back to Vegas right after these messages.
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7: Raiders first and 10 of their own 14. On top of the 49ers, 6-3. Fernando Mendoza stays in at quarterback for the Raiders. Mendoza under center at the 14-yard line. 9:57 remaining in the first half. Gibbs straight up the middle. Gain of about 4. So the Raider offensive line has had some success. And that time, Dare Agumbawale out of Wisconsin, the free agent. And a good gain of about 7 on first down. This is where Dennis is watching those D tackles. CJ West is getting some playing time.
8: And these guys, they're just not getting enough separation from defense.
7: Raiders moved early, and so flags fly, whistles blow. And that's going to be a procedure penalty.
9: False start. Offense. Everybody but the center. 5-yard penalty. Second down.
8: I think he stole that from someone.
7: Let's pause 10 seconds for station identification. This is the U.S. Bank San Francisco 49ers Radio Network.
6: From preseason to postseason. 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
7: John Hussey's in regular season form, the referee. Everyone but the center moved on that play. So back up the Raiders on 2nd and 8. Mendoza inside give. Agumbawale tried to get outside, but was upended at the 18-yard line.
10: Kind of a quick draw action that time.
8: It was quick, and it hit right away, KT. I mean, it was good by the defensive line to try to get downfield, but that was a quick hitting play there.
10: You, nice Surratt, tackle by Surratt.
7: He's having a nice first half here.
10: Well, secondary.
7: In general.
10: As a whole, yeah. Yep. Absolutely.
8: And they came to play tonight.
7: Brandon Johnson, wide left. Receiver slot left. Now move the tight end. Ian Thomas in motion left. Mendoza, plenty of time. Throwing over the middle to Laube. Makes 2 men miss and gets all the way out for the first down out to the 32. Now that's one you don't tackle in camp. You have a chance to tackle live and you miss Dylan Laube. And a little innocuous 2-yard play ends up going for the first down out to the 31.
10: Well, yeah. It can't be happening in the third preseason game. And, you know, this is what the defense did, a good job, right? They made Mendoza throw short. He had to throw underneath. Now you got to come up and make the tackle.
8: Yeah.
10: 2 guys missed him in the middle.
7: Yeah, Jaden,
10: big play.
7: Jaden Duggar, Ashton Davis want that play over on first down.
8: Here comes
7: Mendoza,
8: the pressure.
7: Mendoza goes down again.
8: Nice
7: he
8: rush.
7: He is sacked. And Okoronkwo coming around running the hoop.
10: They're making some noise tonight here.
7: 2 sacks. The sack counter sponsored by Cash Creek, proud partner of the 49ers. I tell you what. And that's some edge rush right there.
10: Yeah, was it just a speed rush, Dennis?
8: That was just a speed rush. He got the corner on the offensive tackle, and he was what he did that I was really impressed by. He kind of bent his shoulder a little bit and kind of bend that corner.
7: So second and 19 with the loss on the sack. Second sack of the night. Mendoza out of the gun on second and long. Tried to set up a screen. Niners smelled it out. He just got to dirt that ball to make it third down. Now a flag flies, but this is going to be lineman downfield almost assuredly. And screen never got set up, and you had Raider O-lineman 10 yards downfield.
8: Yeah, and good job by that defensive front to recognize that screen and not get too far up the field.
9: Eligible member of the offense downfield illegally, number 67. That penalty is declined, third down.
7: So third and 19. Dennis, how does a D lineman know it's a screen?
9: Correct.
8: Well, I mean, you know, we talked about it. If you have a free pass rush, they're not ever going to give you a free pass rush, and you're not that good of a football player. So if you got a free pass rush, you got to start figuring out something's going on.
10: So they just let you run by. Yeah.
7: Raiders have had it for 16 minutes. The Niners only 6 minutes time of possession. The third and 19. They give the Laube up the middle, and the Niners give him about 5 yards to the 25, but it is punting time, and that was a good defensive sequence for the Niner D.
10: Really was. Yeah.
8: They put together, you know, a couple of good
10: defensive
8: sequence,
10: yeah,
8: defensive.
10: Absolutely. Well, listen, all night long, I mean, you remember now, you know, we don't know what group of defensive guys this has been for the Niners going against that first group of the Raiders, held them on both first two possessions.
7: Yeah, Raheem's going to be happy about the secondary. A.J. Cole, booming spiral, sends Jordan Watkins all the way back to his 11-yard line. That's all the way to the right side. If he can get the corner, he's got yardage. The Raiders spring it out to the 15 and bring him down to the 16-yard line. Watkins, he made the first man miss and went to the – and these are design returns. Like, okay, suck everybody to the left side of the field and run it all the way back to the right. But the Raiders stayed home on the backside.
10: Yeah, there can be no hesitation in the return guy. You got to commit, go, whether that's outside or cutting back inside. You got to go, because whatever's there ain't going to be there long.
7: So 6:20 remaining in the first half. Raiders on top, 6-3. 49ers first and 10 of their own 16. Jordan James remains at tailback. Kalon Black had played earlier. Pitch toss running to the near side. They set up a reverse.
8: They got it.
7: Watkins has the side to the 20, the 25, the 30. And he is tackled up around the neck at the 35 of the right sideline, but a little reverse. And that was done well.
8: One block. KT, one block away.
10: It was set up nicely for Watkins to come back around. And really, you want to show all your speed getting to that corner and taking as much of it as you can.
7: You know, Jordan James had a nice, soft little lateral to Watkins coming around. On the double reverse, you got to make sure that you get a little ball security. That was nice. Martinez on first down. Throws it back to the near side. Jordan James at the 40, the 45, the 50. Into Raider territory, banging and bumping to the 45. So a little reverse screen. Perfectly delivered, and Jordan James is putting some stuff on tape.
10: Yeah, it was nice that, you know, Martinez rolled out to his right to set that up a little bit and threw back to James, who had now some room and some blockers out in front, doing a nice job of cutting back inside, coming down the middle.
8: Yeah, had those big guys out front there. Good vision to cut it back inside and get yards.
7: So the 49ers into Raider territory, 5:10 remaining in the first half. Raiders on top, 6-3 on first down. Give over the left side, the 45, down to the 40, called the 38-yard line, and this is Sincere McCormick getting his first chance.
10: Yeah, it's really unfortunate, Jordan James. I think he got the broken ribs early in the camp, right? So he missed a lot of time, but he really showing tonight what the 49ers saw in him as a young back coming out. Some explosion, aggressive. It seems to be the trademark of the running back group.
7: From elite, well, you know, you have a running back coach that's going to kind of demand that on this team.
10: Yes, he does.
7: And second and four. Give over the right side to James. Bounces it out. And gets into the jet wash at about the 36. They're going to mark it just short of the first down. Got to get to the 35-yard line. So here we go, Dennis. Third and one. They didn't get it the last time. What do you got now?
8: Well, do it again. Right up the middle, right up the gut. You got 1 yard. If your offensive line can't push back a half a yard, let a running back get the other 2 yards.
10: Okay.
8: Then you got to talk about it. Let's see. Let's see what we get. A little counter. KT, what do you think? A little counter action?
7: I think John Hussey's going for the old virtual measurement just to practice here because it's preseason. It's short. I could have told you that. But no, but they want to use the technology. This measurement brought to you by NFL Ticket Exchange, powered by Ticketmaster. They don't bring the sticks out anymore. They have the virtual measurement, but he was short.
10: And the virtual kind of tells you how short.
7: Yeah.
10: Right?
7: Yep.
10: Like, what was that, 10 inches? 10
8: inches.
10: Did it say 10 inches?
8: Yep.
7: So the ball at the 35 plus 10 inches. You got to get to the 35. Dennis Brown says square peg, round hole. Just run it right up the gut.
8: Quick count. Boom.
7: Martinez under center on third down.
8: There it is.
7: Quarterback sneak.
8: Oh, geez.
7: He got pushed backwards. He did not get that first down. There was no push. The Raiders, they were listening to Dennis Brown. They said, up the gut, we're ready. Silver Black answered the bell.
8: I don't know. Martinez, does he have the weight?
10: It looks like Martinez picked a side.
8: He just kind of went up the back.
10: I guess they said, follow the center. Follow the center.
7: You know who's the best on quarterback sneaks in recent years?
8: Brock Purdy.
7: Tom Brady, because he always had the quick count. It seemed like he was always
8: the
7: always
8: quick
7: beat
8: count.
7: The defense with that quick snap. So on fourth down, they're going to go for it. Martinez under center on fourth and one at the Raider 35. Fake the give to the right. Martinez rolling left. He's going to throw for it. It's caught at the 30 and down to the 28-yard line.
8: That is risky.
7: I tell you what.
8: You like to see it, but it's...
7: Hayden Rucci brought that in. That was high-risk pass.
10: That was not an easy throw.
8: That was not.
10: He was
8: over.
10: Rucci was covered, wasn't he?
8: Like a blanket.
10: That was
7: Rucci
10: great job.
7: He brings it in. It did not fool the Raiders, but Martinez, you couldn't have thrown it any softer, and that was the one place Rucci could bring it in.
10: Very nice touch by Martinez that time to get it up over and in a nice spot for Rucci.
7: So down to the Raider 26-yard line. Give inside.
8: Wow.
7: Right now, Jordan James is running the 20, the 15, the 10, and down to the 9-yard line. The Niners into the Toyota red zone. Jordan James is like, hey, my ribs are healthy. Give me the ball.
10: The initial cut was great, but what I loved about that one is after contact, he picked up another 4 or 5 yards right
8: KT,
10: here.
8: You see that hole? Goodness, you could have ran through that hole.
7: Carver Willis was involved in that block.
8: Wow.
7: As was Connor Colby. So we'll wind it down to the two-minute warning. 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So 6-3. No touchdowns, but the Niners are knocking on the door. 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
7: First and goal from the 9. The Niners in the Toyota red zone. Jordan James the tailback. Avery Martinez under center. Give to James over the left side, the 10. And he is brought down at the 8-yard line. The Raiders rallied to that first left side, and that's where you're looking for the 49ers. Brandon Parker and Connor Colby. Raiders are going to use a timeout with a minute 54 remaining in the half. They want to give Mendoza a chance to run that two-minute drill.
10: Yeah, they do. Very smart. Get him into some different situations. Young quarterback.
7: I think both teams probably be pretty pleased with this first half in that, okay, first-team offense for the Raiders had a couple field goal drives, but I think Raheem Morris is seeing the Niners secondary, the reserves, play well. And then offensively, yeah, Kalon Black and Jordan James are running the ball very effectively. So second and goal from the 8. Adrian Martinez out of the gun. Niners moved early. That's going to be a false start. You're going to get this when you have a lot of reserves. You haven't played together.
9: False start. Offense. Everybody but the center. 5-yard penalty.
8: All right.
10: Yeah, everybody's moved but the ball.
7: So is the center late on the zone snap count? Is that what it is?
10: Exactly.
7: On two, hut, hut, and it's like, hey, that ball's got to get snapped. So second and goal from the 13. Martinez out of the gun. Dropping back to pass. Dumping it underneath, but it was deflected at the line and falls harmlessly incomplete at the 12-yard line. That'll bring up third and goal. Third and goal from the 13 here with the Raiders on top 6-3 and a minute 51 remaining in the half. So Martinez will send out Hodge to the left and Irwin and Watkins to the right. Dropping back to pass. Adrian Martinez, third and goal from the 13, steps up in the pocket. Thought about running it at the 15. The 10, and then out of bounds at the 7. So we'll probably kick the tying field goal here with a minute 43.
10: I thought he should have stayed outside once he made his mind up to run. He went outside, then he kind of stopped. Said, I'm going to go back inside, and then all of a sudden he came back outside, and it was a little too late at that point.
8: So but again, like last week, just, prolonging the play with his legs.
7: Pinheiro, he had already hit from 24 yards. This is going to be a 25-yarder. Good snap and set. And we are tied. So 6-6. Nobody in the end zone. Two field goals each way. And then the 49ers tie things with a minute 38 remaining in the first half. So Eddie Pinheiro, our Toyota scoring drive, 11 plays, 78 yards, 4 minutes and 42 seconds, capped off by the 25-yard field goal. Toyota, let's go places, and the one place nobody's gone is into the end zone.
10: Yeah, and like we talked about, you mentioned it, Fitz, the Raiders want to get some clock time here. You see Mendoza get a chance to operate under 2 minutes with the ball.
7: So the Raiders have two timeouts remaining. Sending Roman Hemby out to one side and Devin Tompkins to the other to return. Eddie Pinheiro to kick it off from his own 35. see here, in terms of special teams, you don't want to allow a large return and bottle up the Raiders here if you can. The dynamic kickoff, still in year two, there's a lot of strategy. So Pinheiro kind of hanging a line drive. The Tompkins out of his own 10, 15, 20 makes a man miss in the hole. The 25 still on his feet. And a saving tackle at the 27-yard line. I'll tell you, since Sim McCormick laid out there, because otherwise, Devin Tompkins thought he had a lot of room to run.
8: He had a lot of real estate in front of him.
7: So the Raiders will have a minute 31 with two timeouts at their own 28-yard line in a 6-6 game. Raiders had the first two field goals. Niners have answered with two field goals of their own. Now, this is a fun time to be a D lineman, Dennis?
8: No, it is not. Because it's you know, sometimes it's tempo. Sometimes it's a lot of quick hitting plays.
7: Mendoza will hand off to Lauby. Cuts to the right. And he'll get out to the 34-yard line. I was going to say it might be fun because it's all pass rush time, but the Raiders run on first down.
10: Well, still trying to set up a little play action. Picking up, what, six on first down, Dennis? Yeah, yeah.
7: Content to let the clock run. They want this to be the final possession of the half either way. So Mendoza out of the gun. Lauby is personal protector to the right. Two wide receivers left. On second down, or short set right over the middle. The Niners right at the first down marker will make the tackle. It will be a first down.
10: Just real important that there are no yards after the catch for the linebackers that have to cover that middle. So you got to get deep enough to help on those throws down the middle, but you got to take away the short one.
7: Final 39 seconds. Throw out to the near sideline, but kept in bounds. It's caught there by Brandon Johnson. He does have the Raiders taking their second timeout.
9: Charge timeout, Las Vegas.
8: New set of D linemen coming in.
9: 30-second timeout.
7: So second and one, 33 seconds remaining in the half. And the Raiders have moved it out to their own 47-yard line.
10: So, Dennis, how many pass rushes in a row could you go before you needed a blow?
8: Well, I mean, pass rushes in a row.
10: Yeah.
8: If you're talking a situation like this, like a two-minute drill,
10: okay,
8: you're getting three or four pass rushes in seconds, right?
10: Yeah.
8: In a game, if you got a huddle, you know, us big guys, we got to get a brawl. We got to get a little bit of, kneel down a little bit.
10: Okay.
8: So, you can go the whole game
9: after
8: and get
9: review,
8: as many rushes as you want. 2 minutes, a lot
9: it's
8: different.
9: It's been determined that the runner did make the line to gain. The ruling on the field will be a first down.
7: So the official review giving them the first down, brought to you by NBC Sports Bay Area, 49er coverage built for the faithful. And I like that.
10: Okay.
7: You know, the virtual measurement, the review there, hey, get it accurate.
10: Yep.
7: That's smart.
10: Get it right. Dennis still didn't give us a number, though.
7: Well, here's the question.
10: He gave us a lot of, information I guess we could use.
8: Right. Well, look, I'll just leave it at this. Pass rush is tough. Okay. Pass rushing is tough. If you don't have a little huddle, it's even tougher.
9: Timeout in order to avoid the 10-second runoff by rule. Game clock operator, please set the game clock to 36 seconds, please. 3-6.
7: So John Hussey saying the Raiders had used that timeout to avoid the 10-second runoff. So 36 seconds remaining in the half. First and 10 Raiders at their own 48. We're even at 6. Fernando Mendoza, the number one overall pick, is 4 of 7 for 33 yards. Trying to get in at least field goal range here. Empty backfield, 2 to the right, 2 to the left. Mendoza out of the gun. Dropping back to pass. Sets his feet, looking right sideline, and caught out of bounds. There is going to be a flag on the play, but that's a pretty rough call.
8: Oh, my God.
7: I mean, Malik Benson came up with the ball out of bounds, but there are flags right near there. I think that could have been an easy no call, just let the play happen incomplete out of bounds. But officials are getting together to discuss that right now.
10: Yeah, Saran, it was all position, body position, and
8: he turned his head.
9: Defense number 33. Ball, he placed the spot of the foul. automatic first down.
7: When you turn and look at the football, you have every right to kind of body the guy behind you. I guess it was early on where he grabbed the jersey.
8: Well, it wasn't.
7: That, I don't know.
8: It wasn't
7: that
8: at the catch.
10: Yeah, I guess they're saying Saran pushed him out of bounds prior to the ball arriving, as opposed to his body position.
7: Yeah, regular,
10: that's a rough call.
7: Yeah, regular season, you're not going to see that. First and 10 at the 9 or 32 after the penalty. We're changing the play as everybody touches their helmet. Mendoza dropping back to pass and firing over the middle of the field and caught at the 9 or 28-yard line. There's 21 seconds left, now 20. Clock still spinning. Raiders have a timeout left here. They're going to huddle up quickly. Now down to 11 seconds. One more play. Mendoza dropping back. And then incomplete. And they're actually fortunate it's incomplete. There's 5 seconds left in the half. Yeah. They can at least kick a field goal now. Yeah, that incompletion stopped the clock. They had a timeout to use. Right. They're in Matt Gay's range. So it should be the final play of the half will be a 45-yard field goal attempt. Yeah, I'm going to see how the Niners coaches think of that pass interference call. That was
8: a rough call.
7: That was a little rugged. So Matt Gay's been 2 of 2. 5 seconds left in the half. From 45 yards out. High enough. Long enough. And good. And so at halftime, the Raiders, in a field goal fest, take the lead 9-6. So some pretty good football both ways, but nobody getting to the end zone. Adam Copeland will have today's 49er halftime report right after this short break on the U.S. Bank 49ers Radio Network.
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24: Time report. The final preseason tune-up for the San Francisco 49ers as they go up against the Las Vegas Raiders in Vegas. Vegas takes a 9-6 lead into the half. And really, all you want to do in this one for both sides is get out of this one healthy. Why don't we get right into it with a little recap and some highlights from the first half of this one. Again, 5 field goals between these two teams. Not a ton to write home about. Nobody wants to show too much. Nobody playing too many of their everyday players. However, the Raiders did come out with Kirk Cousins, who got the start, and several other starters. Brock Bowers was out there. He kind of passed on that opening drive. They, by the way, go on a 12-play, 46-yard drive to the Raiders to open the game in the first half of this one. And the drive stalls out at the 49er 19-yard line. They only see 2 third downs on that drive. They were moving it pretty easily. But again, a handful of starters playing for the Raider offense there. Not very many on the 49er side of the ball. The 12-play, 46-yard drive results in a 37-yard field goal by Matt Gay. Mac Jones actually got the start for the 49ers and did play most all of this first quarter today. Because you don't have Curtis Rourke right now, you can't try to get through the entirety of this game seemingly with just one quarterback and Adrian Martinez. Opening drive, the Niners, a 3 and out. 3 plays, 2 yards, and a punt. Mac Jones 0 for 2 on the opening drive. Moving ahead to the Raiders' second drive. Kirk Cousins is out there for the second drive, and he's pretty accurate in this one. He goes overall 8 of 11 for 51 yards. They put together a 12-play, 46-yard drive. that results in a field goal, this time making it 6-0 in favor of Las Vegas. Moving ahead to the 49ers next drive. They end up punting on their next drive, but if you jump ahead to later on in the first quarter, Las Vegas up 6-0. Fernando Mendoza, the number one overall pick from this year's draft, is now into the game. 2nd and 4 from their own 21-yard line. Mendoza drops the pass, but the Niners' defense was all over it.
7: Fake the give, play fake over the middle of the field, and nearly deflected. It's intercepted. Deflected and intercepted and brought back to the 25 and down to the 23-yard line. So the 49ers, the hands drill working.
8: Tip drill.
7: And the tip drill works perfectly.
24: Yeah, it was a Darrell Luter tipped pass off the hands or out of the hands of Fernando Mendoza. Only his second play since coming into the game. Completed a pass to Jalen Naylor as he got knocked down on his first attempt, and that second one gets batted up into the air. It's Tatum Bethune who comes down with the interception on that one. So fast forward to the next side of things with Adrian Martinez into the game for the 49ers. 5 plays, 17 yards. They end up getting a 24-yard field goal from Eddie Pinheiro to make the game 6-3. Moving ahead to the Raiders' next drive. 3rd and 10 from the Vegas 32-yard line. Keon White ends up stuffing this Raider drive.
7: Goes out of the gun. And here comes that. He flushed him out of the pocket. He's sacked back at the 19-yard line. And so the Niners, and that time the defense showing up in a big way. Keon White got in on the quarterback.
24: Yeah, as we pointed out, that was a 3rd and 10 from the Vegas 32-yard line. The Raiders would then punt following the Keon White sack of Fernando Mendoza. Nothing cooking for the 49ers on their next drive. So moving ahead, Raider ball, 1st and 10 from the Las Vegas 31-yard line. Fernando Mendoza drops the pass, but yet again, the Raiders, or the 49ers defensive line is all over it.
7: We're on first down.
8: Here comes the
7: Mendoza
8: pressure.
7: Mendoza goes down again.
8: Nice rush.
7: He is sacked, and Oboe. Okoronkwo coming around running the hoop.
10: They're making some noise tonight here.
24: Love hearing Dennis Brown and Keita Turner in on the call on that one. Couple Super Bowl champions who know something about defense. Yeah, Okoronkwo picks up the sack, the second sack for the 49ers there. That set up a 2nd and 19 and an eventual Las Vegas punt. The Niners' next drive was their 5th and final of the first half. They thought they were going to punch one in here. They go 11 plays, 78 yards, and really one of the highlights of this first half is Jordan James and really Kalon Black, both of them moving the ball effectively on the ground. The drive starts, though, with a 19-yard run on a toss to Jordan Watkins, the receiver. Next play, Adrian Martinez finds Jordan James for a 20-yard catch and run. Fast forward, 4th and 1 from the Vegas 36-yard line. Adrian Martinez, play-action pass to Hayden Rucci, the 2024 undrafted tight end out of Wisconsin, formerly with the Miami Dolphins. He gets a first down. Then you got Jordan James, a 17-yard run to set up a 1st and 10 from the Vegas 9-yard line. They cannot punch it in, but Eddie Pinheiro, good from 25 yards out, makes it 6-6. The Raiders on the 2-minute drill end up driving it downfield and ultimately kick a field goal to make it 9-6 before the end of the first half. We've got plenty more to get to you for second half action. We'll be back with more of today's 49ers halftime report right after these messages.
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23: 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Once again, here's Adam Copeland.
24: Adam Copeland back. Back with your 49ers halftime report. A 9-6 score in favor of the Las Vegas Raiders here at the end of the first half. The 49ers just looking to get out of this one healthy. That is paramount, as they've had so many veteran players and really some young players even end up on the injury report in the throughout training camp and throughout this preseason. That's why you've only seen Mac Jones for a quarter of this first half, and really that's, I think, only because Curtis Rourke is not able to go with the bruised ribs that he was dealing with after the first preseason game. Well, why don't we get you some halftime stats? These stats are sponsored by SAP, the official statistics and analytics provider of the 49ers. Not a lot to write home about in terms of big statistical numbers in the first half, being that it's only a 9-6 score. We'll get you some total yards here. Let me get you some total yards here. 133 for the 49ers on 25 total plays. 139 yards on 36 plays for Las Vegas. Here's the note of the first half for the 49ers, and I don't know how much you put into statistics here. Again, so many guys not going to be players, either part of this practice squad or this roster. I don't know how expansive the playbook is for this game. 0-6 on third down are the 49ers in the first half. Vegas 3-7. It's kind of fun to get a look at Fernando Mendoza, though. Hit on his first two plays from scrimmage today. One, a completed pass on a one-handed grab out to the left side by Jalen Naylor. And the second was a sack by Keon White of the 49ers, helping snuffing out a drive. The Niners trail possession in this one, 19:03-10:57. And that's where we stand in terms of the team stats. Why don't we get you some individual numbers today? Really excited to see Kalon Black last week, a guy who everybody was really excited about out of the draft. I think a lot of people frustrated with his draft position, and after seeing him play, I think he sort of resurrected some of that, or sort of rectified a little bit of that. Jordan James, a guy who we only saw last year in Seattle. He got hurt early on in the season and throughout the preseason, and we didn't really get an opportunity to see him throughout the regular season last year. Well, he's in there today alongside Kalon Black. Kalon Black was 4-for-28 with a long of 14. Jordan James, 6-for-29 with a long of 17. He had a really nice long run to help get the 49ers into first and goal from the Raider 9-yard line. Unfortunately, a couple of penalties and a couple of incomplete passes, a stuff on a loss, did not allow the 49ers to punch that one in on their final drive of the first half for a touchdown. Receiving, Jordan James also got a grab for 20 yards, one catch for 20. Hayden Rucci's got that 1-for-10 that converted the only fourth down conversion for the 49ers in the first half. Mac Jones, a light day for him. He plays the first quarter, a 3-and-out, another drive where they only run 5 plays, 1-of-5 for 7 yards are the numbers on the day for Mac Jones. Adrian Martinez, who I would assume, and I think everybody does, is going to play the entirety of the second half, 3-for-5 with 35 yards. We'll see what he's able to do, and he may be the 49ers yet again practice squad quarterback. Tackles, Tatum Bethune is leading the team right now. He, by the way, had that interception in the first half. He's got 6 tackles in the first half. He's also got no sacks for him. 1 interception, 6 tackles. Keon White, Ogbo, Aronquo, each with a sack for the 49ers. They only had 3 total sacks as a team in the first 2 preseason games entering this one. Nice to see a couple of sacks, 1 from a DN, 1 from an internal offensive lineman, or interior offensive lineman in the first half. Eddie Pinheiro, 2-for-2, a 24-yarder and a 25-yarder. Niners did have 2 penalties in the red zone, which is, of course, a bummer and something that, regardless of who's out there, you want to remain fairly clean throughout this season. Can't be walking yourselves out of those scoring opportunities. Let's get you a little health report here. Today's halftime injury report is sponsored by Sutter Health, the official healthcare partner of the San Francisco 49ers. Sutter helps you stay in the game with a whole team on your team. One injury to report, as I can see it here, for the 49ers in the first half, defensive back Ephesians Prisa, a rookie, left the game with a shoulder. He was initially ruled as a questionable to return, ultimately ruled out of this game. Just a little broader injury report here for the 49ers. Mike Evans, who has dealt with a series of injuries, I think we've all been concerned about that throughout this preseason after the Niners gave him a nice contract. He's, per Jeremy Fowler, has plans to play week 1 despite dealing with injuries this camp. Per sources, his latest groin issue, it's considered a minor injury barring a change. We've got plenty more second half action to come between the 49ers and the Las Vegas Raiders. Second half action with Fitz, Keena, Dennis is coming up right after these messages.
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7: The copyright in this broadcast is owned by the San Francisco 49ers. All rights to the broadcast are reserved, and any rebroadcast, recording, retransmission, or other use of this broadcast without the express written permission of the San Francisco 49ers and the double Hall of Famer Jerry Rice is prohibited. Jerry Rice was being honored as a Raider Hall of Famer. Like,
8: come on, okay. Dennis.
7: Okay. Come on. I'm throwing the penalty flag on that.
8: I mean, letter of the law is true, but come on, Dennis.
7: So get ready to start the second half.
8: What do you have to do with this?
7: It is Raider Alumni Week, but you're not claiming JR. Come on now.
12: Yeah, that was my point earlier, but I was shot down.
7: We just stole it. So Matt Gay kicking off. 49ers an opportunity to return it. And brought out to the 20, the 25, the 30. Out to the 42-yard line. So for the 49ers, Khalil Herbert with a good, strong return to the 32. Adrian Martinez will remain a quarterback. Mac Jones had a couple series. Kirk Cousins, a couple series of Fernando Mendoza. You may end up seeing the Raiders go with Aiden O'Connell. He's their third quarterback who had started a bunch of games prior. But the Niners, trailing 9-6, just underway in the second half, have the ball at their own 33-yard line. And Irwin in motion. Fake the give inside. Martinez now will throw to Irwin out to the left side, the 35, the 40. And spun down after a nice gain of about 7 on first down. Adrian Martinez, Dennis, is getting a lot of playing time in the preseason.
12: Yeah, and he's building his tape. He's building his resume. And, you know, for these three preseason games, I mean, he's played most of the quarters, if I'm right. I mean, he started a couple games after the injury. He's played, so he's got a lot of tape.
7: So second and 3, ball at the 40 for the 49ers, opening possession of the second half. Little rollout by Martinez, fire to the sideline, but late and incomplete.
12: Yeah, it was a little late on that. The rollout was nice. He had plenty of time. He had a couple layers there to get the ball out. Just threw a little late out of bounds.
7: See, that's when Martinez wants to throw the ball there at KT, but this regular season game, run for the 3 yards. Just run and get out of bounds. He had the first down as mobile as he is if he wanted it.
10: Yeah, and that's where that experience comes into play, deciding when to run, how to run, where to run.
7: So Watkins out to the left. Hodge and Trenton Irwin to the right now. Trips to the right on 3rd and 3 for the Niners at their own 40. Adrian Martinez dropping back under pressure. Makes one man miss and then is brought down. And that's why you don't take the first down on 2nd down. You don't make it on 3rd down. And now you got to punt the ball away. So just decision making, such a key component of playing quarterback.
12: Yeah, and he tried to extend the play there. He was hesitating. He should have just took it and ran for the first down.
7: So Jalen Graham with a concussion. Braden Willis a concussion. Ephesians Prysock with the shoulder. The Niners have piled up some injuries here.
12: You don't want to see that.
7: So Corliss Waitman is going to punt it away if the Niners don't get the first down. Standing at his own 25, Malik Benson is back at his own 15. High hanging kick. Benson an opportunity, catches at his own 14, and wishes he didn't because he's pulled down at the 12-yard line. And
12: again, good coverage.
7: Malik Turner was down there.
10: And, you know, the preseason special teams, we haven't really emphasized it a lot, but I
7: Grant
10: tell you,
7: Boyer's going to be happy.
10: Yeah, I mean, the punter, Waitman, has done a great job all you know, throughout the preseason.
7: And Pinheiro's automatic.
10: Coverage teams have been pretty darn good, Dennis.
12: I would say yes. I would agree with you on this one.
7: So the Raiders are pinned back at their own 13. 13-12 remaining in the third. Just underway in the second half with the Raiders on top of the Niners 9-6. Fernando Mendoza remains at quarterback. Under center this time on first down. Fake the give and then roll out right. And then toss incomplete. And that was one. Everything has got to be layered in. Ian Thomas was open, but he threw a fastball high and threw his hands.
10: So what's your initial look at Mendoza, Dennis?
12: Well, I don't know much about the quarterback position, but it feels like he's not that comfortable right now. I mean, I know he's learning a whole new system and a whole new offense, new coach, but it just seems like, you know, he's not that comfortable right now. Balls are high, balls are behind.
7: He played really well for Indiana and into the playoffs, but Rutgers isn't in the NFL. They give it straight up the middle and a run to about the 20, call it the 22. It'll be a little short of the first down.
12: Yeah, and C.J. West just got blown out of the middle there.
10: Was it a double or was it just a one-on-one block there? Would you see?
12: Yeah, I mean, it was kind of a rub block.
10: Yeah.
12: But still, it was.
10: What happens on the rub?
12: Rub is when you usually have a guard or a tackle.
10: Starts with one guy and ends up with another guy.
12: Right, he's going to rub off to a linebacker.
10: Right.
7: So third and one for the Raiders at their own 22. Mendoza comes under center. Give over the left side. It'll be just enough for the first down. Good strong run by Agumbawale. Move the sticks. What do you think, Raiders? Three wins a year ago. They're looking to at least double that total. Not a fun division, dealing with the Broncos, dealing with the Chiefs, dealing with the Chargers.
12: Yeah, and another head coach.
7: Well, that's the issue, is that you're running through so many different systems every year for the Raiders. We'll delineate that after this play.
12: It's a big word.
7: Pitch toss running left. Agumbawale on first down is brought down at the 25-yard line, but you know, when you're sitting there, okay, Pete Carroll's going to change everything. He's going to come in, and he's gone in 1 year. And then before that, Antonio Pierce. Before that, Josh McDaniels. Before McDaniels, Gruden. Three wins, four wins, eight wins, six wins. Gruden, you got to go back to 2021, had 10. They've had 11 head coaches since 2008. So Dennis said, new system. He wasn't lying. So second and eight for the Raiders at their own 25. Leading 9-6. Mendoza under center again. And rolls out. And then under pressure. Mendoza spins, makes a man miss. Nice move there across the 30. And out to the 32-yard line. So Mendoza, who was great at Cal and then transferred to Indiana, then won a national championship. Pretty good mobility there.
10: Yeah, I was all Mendoza that time because the Niners actually had put good pressure on him early. They turned him back inside, almost sacked him once, almost sacked him twice. And he gets up, you know, picks up some good yards.
7: Yeah, Okoronkwo's like, hey, I already got you one time. I'm going to get you a second time. But credit Fernando Mendoza, third and one now for the Raiders on their own 32. 10:38 remaining in the third. And there is a good quarterback sneak for about 3 yards and a first down. And what did he do, Dennis?
12: He picked a side.
7: He picked
12: quick
7: a
12: count.
7: Side. Quick count. Quick count. I don't know why quarterbacks are going to sneak. Get up there and go with a long count. Just get up, ho-ho, and just go.
12: Yeah.
10: Well, sometimes they're looking for, you know, for guys like Dennis to jump, see. that way they don't have to do that. So because Dennis will be sitting there. He's like, okay, I can't hold it. I got to go.
7: Watch every Tom Brady sneak. It was always a quick count, and he always hit the spot and got it. He was great at
12: sometimes
7: it.
12: Sometimes it was the hard count they got.
7: First and 10 now after the sneak out to the 34 for the Raiders. And speaking of quick counts, you got movement now. Did you have the defender?
10: I love it when guys point at each other, right?
7: You move first. Ian Thomas said, I came up to block because he was across the line of scrimmage.
10: Yeah, but I can get back.
9: Neutral zone infraction, defense, number 96. 5-yard penalty, first down.
7: So he wasn't lying.
10: Yeah. Well, the defensive guy can get back, but if the offensive guy moves. When you do that, then,
12: it's over, yeah.
10: Yeah, you're done.
12: So they're tied. As soon as you cross that line, get up, go. Start pointing.
7: So first and five. 9:44 and the clock spinning in the third, and the Raiders leading 9-6. Raiders at their own 39-yard line. Mendoza give over the right side, and the Niners play that well. And that is no gain there.
10: Sebastian. Seabass. Man, that was some penetration there.
12: Yeah. I mean, what do you guys call him? Hercules. I mean, he just basically took that offensive guard and just
10: put him in
12: another place.
10: Yeah.
12: He's got a good chance of making this football team.
7: So Joyner and Valdez on that play. Call it second and six. Give up the middle again. Ogunbowale trying to get outside, but no. The Niners drop him at the 40. Tatum Bethune and Saron Neal was there, along with Jalen Graham.
10: You know, the one thing that's so important, and Fitz, you talked about how in practice you don't get to tackle, or Dennis, you might have talked about how you don't get to tackle, and yet in the preseason, that's really one thing you're looking at. It's just, you know, being able to get guys on the ground.
12: Right.
10: Consistently.
7: So third and three. Raiders have been content to run the football here with 8:27 remaining in the third. Raiders on top 9-6. Ball sitting at the Raider 41-yard line. Mendoza out of the gun. Dropping back to pass. Looking left. He's got it to the 45, the 47. That'll be a nice controlled first down.
12: Yeah.
7: And firing Roman Hemby, who's a rookie out of Indiana. He was a teammate of Kalon Black. So Mendoza says, hey, I played college with you. I know who you are, Mr. Hemby. Let me find you for the first down.
12: Yeah, tried to run a game, one-on-ones. You didn't win the one-on-ones, and the game didn't have any pressure. So Mendoza just sit back there and just throw the ball.
7: So first and 10 for the Raiders at their own 47, leading 9-6. Using Mendoza under center a lot. A lot of college quarterbacks always play in the gun. The pitch toss. Running right in a gain of essentially nothing.
10: Well, nice edge pressure that time. Tatum Bethune set the edge coming from the inside, but almost setting the edge on the outside, and then the rest of the pursuit. I think Jalen Graham.
7: He's back.
10: Still back? He's
7: yep.
10: back?
7: Yep.
10: Okay, I was going to say, I saw 4-1.
7: That's it. He was being evaluated for a concussion. Obviously, the evaluation cleared out. On second and 10, Mendoza dropping back to pass. Running over the middle of the field. Caught by Hemby again. Breaks the initial tackle. Gets down into Niner territory at the 41 of the 49ers.
12: Got to get some type of pressure now.
10: Well, again, defense, the secondary, doing a nice job as Mendoza says, okay, I don't like anything outside or down the field. I'm going to come back to my check down here and see what he can do. And we miss one tackle. You know, and he then drag another and pick up a first down.
7: So Mendoza has found his college teammate for a couple, 7 of 12, 57 yards. He does have the one pick by Tatum Bethune. Give over the left side, and the Raiders continue to run the ball, but the Niners stack it up after a gain of about 4.
10: Yeah, that was Duggar that time on the tackle.
7: Well, give me your Jaden Duggar training camp evaluation. He's an intriguing player, was drafted in the 5th round.
10: Well, what you love about Duggar, not only does he has height and length that they talk about, but he uses it. It shows up. You know, he had a play in coverage where he was beaten last week down the field, and yet he kept digging it out, and that length was able to knock the ball down, right? So he shows that ability, and he finds the ball inside.
7: Second and 5. Blitz coming. Mendoza hit as he throws, and it's incomplete.
9: Number 80 was an eligible receiver in the area.
7: So you don't want your quarterback getting hit like that.
10: And Duggar showing his ability to blitz off the corner that time. Yeah. He comes up late to the line.
12: Keeps his outside arm free.
7: Liz football, you know, he started as a safety. And then he's kind of grown into a linebacker, and he's an interesting player.
10: Yeah, he's shown he can play different positions, which is that role that Raheem has talked about, right? Is he dropping in zone? Is he coming off the corner? Is he playing, you know, where he's got a holy edge?
7: Third and 5 for the Raiders at the Niner 36. Mendoza out of the gun. 2 to the right, 1 to the left. Looked left initially, now rolling right. Under pressure, running for his life. Throwing it deep downfield and out of bounds. And Valdez was in hot pursuit there.
10: Yeah, Durga, I'm watching the refs on that one as he's chasing Mendoza to the sideline there. Comes out of his zone drop now to put pressure on the quarterback as Mendoza rolls out. That hit right as he let the ball go can get you in trouble.
7: So the Niners force the third down, and now the field goal attempt. This one being placed at the 44-yard line. Be a 54-yarder. Matt Gay has hit 3 of 3. Good snap and set. Line drived it. But this is no good. This, he pulled it to the left. Mm. So it stays at 9-6 with 5:32 remaining in the third. Raiders on top by 3 on the U.S. Bank 49ers radio network.
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1: Down, fake to give to James, rolling left. Martinez throwing downfield. Watkins hauls it in at the 39 of the Raiders. That ball had to be thrown perfectly, and Jordan Watkins ran underneath it.
2: And we've seen this play throughout the preseason.
1: Move it all the way down to the Raider 37-yard line.
2: And the key to it is just layering it over that backer or that defensive back there.
1: So the 49ers looking to take the lead here. Neither team has gone into the end zone. 9-6 Raiders on first down in Raider territory. Pitch toss. James running left. And kind of spills forward to the 35. Good penetration by the Raider defense there. Kind of fun to see Kalon Black, see Jordan James, Sincere McCormick getting an opportunity. And that was going to go for bigger yardage, but Cameron McGrone got up there and just got an ankle.
3: Yeah, he triggered really well inside out.
1: So the clock running with 4:23 remaining in the third. 9-6 Raiders, second and nine for the 49ers on the Raider 36. Two wide receivers left, Martinez out of the gun, and got another false start coming up. Flags fly, whistles blow.
4: False start. Offense. Everybody but the center. 5 yard
2: That's
4: penalty.
2: His line.
1: John Hussey's used that a little bit. Scoreboard update sponsored by El Camino Health. Togethering heels. Buffalo on top of Pittsburgh 28-27. Cleveland over New England 27-13. 9-6 Vegas over the Niners here. So second and 14 after the false start penalty. Martinez comes under center with trips to the right. It's a little smoke screen to Jordan Watkins at the 40. And spun down at the 39. So the Raiders not quite buying that. Gets a couple yards, but brings up third and long here.
3: You know what's so crazy about the, you know, that penalty we keep seeing is everybody but the center hears one snap, and he hears something else.
2: Yeah. It's usually the other way around, right? Right?
1: I think it's one where they don't want to identify the actual lineman. They're like, that old lineman's offside. So third and 12, 49ers of the Raider 39. It's going to be about a 56-yard field goal for Pinheiro, so he'd like to get a few more yards. Adrian Martinez out of the gun. Stepping up in the pocket, throwing to the right sideline. Trip. Watkins brings it in.
2: Another nice
1: at
2: throw.
1: At the Raider 20 for a first down. So Jordan Watkins open, and Adrian Martinez found him.
3: Yeah, two beautiful balls on this drive, Dennis.
2: Yeah.
3: For Martinez on both sides of the field. Same route by Jordan Watkins on both sides of the field, and beautiful throws.
2: Yeah,
1: right at the edge of the Toyota red zone at the 20-yard line. First and 10 from the 20. 2:47 remaining in the third. Niners trailing 9-6. They move Watkins in motion. Give it to him on the end around at the 20. Jordan Watkins at the 15. Pushed out of bounds at the 14. And a good solid gain on first down.
3: I'd like to see him cut that one back in.
2: Yeah,
3: you know, just cut it and just drive, you know.
2: And I know our angle, we probably can't see it as well, but it did look like if he would have cut that back, he could have taken it to the end zone.
3: Yeah, I mean.
2: But who wants to run in the inside, though?
1: So second and four.
3: You wouldn't run inside?
2: No, that's where all the big guys are. Yeah,
1: okay. Second and four from the Raiders 14.
3: Smart man.
1: Raiders on top 9-6, 2:17 remaining in the third.

0: Trent Irwin in motion. Give it over to the right side. James at the 10. And spinning down to the 8. He's got a first down, though. So Jordan James gives the Niners first and goal. We'll call it the 8.5-yard line.
1: So, Dennis, does James and Black have similar styles to you?
2: I mean, because they're decisive, right, KT?
1: Yeah,
2: I mean,
1: yeah.
2: They see their hole and they hit their hole.
1: They go get it, right?
2: So that's what, yeah, I mean, that's what, I mean, I don't know how strong this kid is, but, you know, he runs strong, you know what I'm saying? He runs aggressively. He hits the hole hard.
0: Jordan James in the eye. Hodge out to the left. Watkins out to the right. They'll move Dinkins in motion left. Adrian Martinez fake the give. Looking to the left corner at the 5 to the 2. Diving into the end zone. Did they give him the touchdown? They did. Touchdown, 49ers.
2: You got a flag, though.
0: There is a flag on the play. Aiden Rucci had a touchdown pass.
1: That was beautifully executed. Not sure what the flag is here, but the execution was really nice on that play.
0: So here's the call.
3: Personal foul, illegal low block. Offense number 29. 15-yard penalty from the previous spot. First down.
0: So Jordan James was the personal protector there. Called for a low block that will take away the Niner touchdown. And it's a 15-yarder.
2: Well, once you jump.
1: Yeah, I mean.
2: Once you get off the ground.
1: Wow.
2: Yeah.
0: So he went to pick up the blitzer who jumped in the air.
1: And he cut him. You know.
2: I think they see that as unprotected, whatever, like the receiver.
1: So if a guy jumps, you can't take him.
0: If he's in the air like that,
2: Let him hit the ground then.
0: So back to the 24-yard line, and there's a flag before we even get going.
1: Oh, wow.
3: False start.
2: Backwards.
3: Offense number 67. 5-yard penalty. First down.
0: So Isaac Alarcon with the false start. So first and goal at the 29. You got that play in your playbook?
2: It's wide open now, right?
0: So the Niners had a touchdown to take the lead, but they're moving backwards with two consecutive penalties. 1:25 remaining in the third. 9-6 Raiders. First and goal from the 29. You don't say that very often. Adrian Martinez with two wide receivers left out of the gun. They'll throw a little look-in screen. And the Raiders stack that up. Hodge had nowhere to go. And he's bottled up right at the 30.
2: Yeah, whatever sets the 49ers have taken, the Raiders have identified this play.
0: Yeah, it's almost like they're reading some key because...
2: There's something.
0: None of these screens have fooled really anybody.
1: Well, it's just really great reaction that time, you know. Dalton Johnson, his guy went out and blocked. He turned back inside, filled inside, and did a very nice job. Form tackle.
0: So second and goal from the 30. Empty backfield. Two to the left, two to the right. Martinez out of the gun. Firing over the middle, deflected in the air, and incomplete. Dangerous play there. And trying to get about 10 yards and eat up half of it. So now third and goal from the 30. Now, this would be a 47-yarder from this spot. You don't want to go backwards. So Martinez,
1: so you say, don't take a sack.
2: Yeah.
0: I'm just saying, in week one, the Niners did take a sack. They cost them a field goal. So third and goal from the 30. Malik Turner out to the left.
1: They don't have much time on the play clock.
0: Irwin and Jordan Watkins out to the right. Martinez dropping back to pass. Flush out of the pocket. Throws it underneath, incomplete. So incomplete. Now it will be a field goal attempt to tie the game. There's a Raider down and injured at the 38-yard line. Do not want to see that in the preseason. So we'll tend to the injury with 33 seconds left in the third. Field goal attempt on the way on the U.S. Bank 49ers radio network.
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0: So, fourth and goal from the 30. So, the Niners will attempt a field goal here with 33 seconds remaining in the third. 9-6 Raiders. Pinheiro has been 2 of 2. Waitman will put the knee down at about the 38. So, 48-yard field goal attempt. Good snap and set. Eddie Pinheiro, line drives it. Up and good. So, we're even at 9. With 28 ticks left in the third, back to Vegas in a tie ball game right after these messages.
11: 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I've had it for over a year now, and I use it every single week. And it does the greatest job on steaks. I'm going to do some flat irons this week. It does a great job on chicken, including chicken breasts. I have a video on my social media at Randy Wang Radio on Instagram and Facebook. You can see me doing some sausages on there. I'm going to put up some videos of some chicken breasts later this week. Even does a great job on shrimp, on veggies. The grill heats up to 1,000 degrees in just 3 minutes, which, you know, what's the side effect of that? 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
0: Ticks remaining in the third. Niners, 10-play, 26-yard drive, 48-yard field goal by Eddie Pinheiro. Our Toyota scoring drive summary. Toyota, let's go places. Nobody has gone into the end zone. We're tied at 9 after 3 field goals apiece. The Niners had a touchdown taken away by penalty. So Pinheiro to kick it deep. Kind of line drives it. Field it at the 5, the 10, the 15, the 20. Up the left side of the 25-yard line. And shoved out of bounds there at about the 30. And so Roman Hemby bottled up there. Let's pause 10 seconds for station identification. This is the U.S. Bank San Francisco 49ers Radio Network.
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0: So 22 ticks left in the third. We're even at 9. And Aiden O'Connell's going to get an opportunity at quarterback. I don't know if the Raiders are going to keep all three quarterbacks, but O'Connell has started games. Give over the left side, and that'll do it for the third quarter. So one quarter left in the preseason, even at 9 in Las Vegas. Back to Allegiant on the U.S. Bank 49ers Radio Network.
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0: So second and 8 for the Raiders to begin the fourth quarter, tied at 9. Now, Aiden O'Connell was a fourth-round pick in 2023 out of Purdue.
2: Purdue?
0: Keenan knows that.
2: You know, boiler up.
0: I mean, he's got to overcome
1: West Lafayette, baby. Boiler up.
0: Got to overcome that Boilermaker heritage. But
1: quarterbacks, baby. But out of Purdue.
0: If you tried to get Aiden O'Connell through waivers, he would be picked up. So the Raiders may have to keep all three quarterbacks, or they could be involved in a trade. O'Connell has started games. And on second down, firing out to the right sideline and diving for the first down after he brought it in. That was Albert Ukwebunum out of Missouri.
2: He starts off hot. Little out route. Gets the ball perfect.
0: And they're going to run a little tempo here. They're not going to huddle. on first and 10 at the 39. O'Connell dropping back to pass. Plenty of time, and then thrown out to Ogunbowale, incomplete in the right flat.
1: Again, the 49ers defense continues to make the Raiders quarterbacks go to the checkdowns.
2: And that's a sign of good coverage, right?
1: Well, that's a sign of people being in the right place.
0: Yeah, I think the Niners secondary really has had a nice game. There are a lot of guys going to feel good about how they played at safety and corner tonight. Second and 10 Raiders at their own 39. O'Connell comes under center this time. Ogunbowale in the eye. They'll give it to him over the left side. And that's about five before he's put down at the 45-yard line. Raiders have had the ball for about 28 minutes. The Niners about 17 minutes.
2: Yeah, and that front five, has to do a better job of getting off blocks. They're getting pushed off the line of scrimmage and just being held up, opening up big run lanes.
0: Bryson Eason in there now. On third and four, O'Connell out of the gun. Can the Niner defense hold here in a 9-9 game? O'Connell dropping back, looking right. To the right sideline and incomplete. Again, good coverage. This time Jacob Robinson was there, and the Raiders will have to punt it away.
1: Yeah, just good, consistent good coverage inside and out. Raiders have had success with the checkdowns.
0: I mean, think about this, guys. How many Raider receivers have been running free tonight?
1: Yeah.
0: Not very many.
2: Not very many at all.
1: Yeah, not many completions down the field.
0: Yeah, Mendoza was 7-14. O'Connell's 1-3. So A.J. Cole going to punt it away from his 32. Will Pauling standing at his own 10, and he will fake the fair catch. Raiders trying to keep it out of the end zone, but they didn't. And that was smart. It bounced at the 5. You never want to catch it inside the 10. Pauling made a good decision. And on the touchback, the Niners will take over. So 13:40 remaining in the preseason. We're even at 9. Back to Vegas right after these messages.
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0: So the 49ers get an opportunity. First and 10 of their own 20 after the touchback. With 13:40 remaining. Here in the fourth quarter, tied at 9. Fake the give over the left side. Adrian Martinez rolling right. He's got Hodge out of the 25. And Hodge out across the 30. Moves the sticks on first down. I like it when they roll Martinez out. He's good at that.
2: Yeah, and he's done it all preseason, right? And what a great job by Hodge to catch the ball, turn around, notice where their defender is, put his foot in the ground, and take it back inside.
0: Yeah, you can end a game in a tie in the preseason, but If you're keeping score, you just soon win. Teams are tied at 9. Nobody has scored a touchdown. First and 10, Niners at their own 31. Jordan James, a little cut back in the hole, gets 3. Gets out across the 30 to the 33. And you guys have both noticed, Kalon Black, Jordan James are both decisive runners.
2: Yes.
0: Sincere McCormick also would be the third guy that does that too.
2: And Keenan, how many backs do you keep on a football? Well, that's a decision has to right.
0: So yep. McCormick getting an opportunity now. Well, it's 2nd and 8. Martinez under center. Pitch toss to the left side. Strung out nicely, and McCormick is shoved out of bounds, and so that's going to be a loss of a couple. The Raiders played that well.
2: Yeah, they really did a good job of setting the edge and stringing that out.
1: Yeah, good pursuit from inside out also, so you're right, nowhere to go.
0: Devin Perkins out of Utah Tech, a free agent, up on that run force, and that'll bring up 3rd and 13. 12:02 and a clock spinning remaining in the game, even at 9. Niners have gone to their deeper reserves here. Will Pauling out to the right. Jordan Watkins out to the left. 2 to the right, 1 to the left. They'll move Rucci into the backfield. 2 personal protectors for Martinez. Dropping back. Here comes the heat. He gets rid of it to Rucci out of the backfield. Makes a man miss. Gets across the 40. He's got the first down. Hayden Rucci should have been stopped 5 yards short, but broke the tackle. And got the first down, so the free agent out of Wisconsin at 6'5", 247 was tough to bring down.
2: Yeah, late pressure there. Martinez holds on to it to the last very second and gets the ball out.
0: So all the way out to the Niner 44-yard line. It'll be 1st and 10, even at 9, 11:09 remaining. Martinez under center, 2 to the left, 1 to the right. And the give over the left side. Up to the 35, the 45, the 50, and that is Khalil Herbert. Across midfield into Raider territory at the Raider 48-yard line.
1: Well, Herbert doing a nice job of breaking the tackle out in the flat there. He got outside.
2: Nice little move there, too.
1: Yeah, broke.
0: So Khalil Herbert, Sincere McCormick, Jordan James, and Jaylon Black Kalon Black have all had opportunities tonight. Well, it's 2nd and 2 from the Raider 48. Inside give to Herbert again. He's got the first down and much more. Inside the 45, down to the Raider 43-yard line. Those inside gives are like, okay, what do we got at the offensive line position?
2: Yeah,
0: because Connor Colby is still out there.
1: I'll tell you, those Bobby Turner backs, man. There's a certain DNA that they have. Coach Turner been around a long time and still coaching the best out of backs.
0: So Martinez under center on 1st and 10 at the Raider 43. Into Herbert again over the right side, trying to bounce it outside and stopped up at about the 40. Clock continues to run with 9:45 remaining, and the Niners, that O-line trying to come together. It's a group that hasn't played a ton together.
1: Well, they've gotten some action here tonight.
0: They sure have. I mean, Connor Colby is taking every snap of the game at the right guard spot. So 2nd and 7 from the Raider, we'll call it 40-yard line. Martinez out of the gun this time, dropping back to pass. Here comes the blitz, throwing downfield, nearly picked off but incomplete. And Martinez took a shot there.
2: Woo-wee, did he?
1: Yeah.
0: Raiders heated it up and brought a bunch.
1: Yeah, I think.
2: Right up the gut?
1: Yeah, Connor Colby had a tough assignment on that one.
0: Yeah, there wasn't a real hot route. It was Watkins downfield, and Martinez just let the ball go and threw it long and incomplete. So 3rd and 7 from the Raider 40. Be a 57-yard field goal attempt from this spot, tied at 9 with 9:14 left. Martinez out of the gun, dropping back to pass, better protection this time, and then overthrows Hodge down the left sideline, incomplete. He wasn't going to take a sack. And they're going to let Pinheiro come out and attempt a very long field goal. I think Hodge is going to... Corliss Waitman is going to kneel down at about the 49, so a 59-yarder for Eddie Pinheiro. He's been perfect. Can he untie this game? Snap, set, line drive, high enough, long enough, and it is good.
2: Money.
0: Mucho dinero Pinheiro from 59 yards out, and the Niners take the lead 12-9. With 9:04 remaining in the game on the U.S. Bank 49ers radio network.
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0: Eddie Pinheiro, 59-yard field goal, 10-play, 40-yard drive. Took 4 minutes and 36 seconds. Our Toyota scoring drive summary. Toyota, let's go places. It's routine now, guys. 59-yarders. Harrison Butker in the preseason has a 69-yarder. Cam Little had a 70-yard field goal in the preseason last year. A 68-yarder is the NFL record in the regular season. Eddie Pinheiro kicking it off to Hemby, who takes it out to the 30 down the left sideline. And the Raiders, who started leading 6-0, now trail 12-9. 49ers on top with 8:59 remaining. But you guys have been around football a long time. Like, there was a time when a 50-yard field goal meant everything.
2: Yeah.
0: 58, 59. I was like, oh, my God. Now.
2: I mean, you would have never. It's crazy. I mean, I can imagine being in a football game and you're lining up to kick a field goal and you're standing on the logo in the middle of the football field. Yeah. It's amazing to me that these kickers can kick these long field goals.
0: The accuracy, and they just rope them. So Aiden O'Connell in, first and 10 at the 31. Fake the give over the left side. O'Connell tees it up. Looking over the middle of the field and hauled in nicely. What a great catch there by Shedrick Jackson.
2: Got a flag.
0: There is a penalty in the Niners secondary. That was a good hands catch by Jackson. He was well covered.
1: What are they not? Is it on the hit?
0: Well, the officials are gathering
1: came out
0: around
1: of the middle of the field.
0: Yeah, John Hussey will announce this after he talked to his compatriots.
14: Personal foul, unnecessary roughness, defense, number 33. That 15-yard penalty will be added to the end of the catch. Automatic first down.
0: So it's Ron Neal, unnecessary roughness after that catch.
2: Was it to the head?
0: Oh, man. Come on now.
1: They're calling helmet to helmet on that.
0: He was trying to knock the ball.
1: Exactly.
0: So, I don't know. Boy. It's helmet to helmet at all. So, first and 10 at the 9 or 35. It's preseason for everybody. Aiden O'Connell under center. Game over the right side of the 35, the 30, and Hemby spun down there by Larry Wirth.
2: Larry
0: bring up
2: Wirth.
0: Second down.
2: Casey, how about Larry Wirth's camp? I mean, he's been popping off the film.
0: It's another former safety playing some linebacker spot. Yeah.
1: Who brings that length and range and new to the position, so just needs time on task. But he has sparked a couple times, right, and shown his athletic ability like he did there.
0: And he remains at tailback on second and 5 from the Niner 30-yard line. 49ers are up 12-9. Aiden O'Connell down the right sideline and batted away at the last second by Neal. Yep. Jackson thought he was going to walk in for the touchdown and punched away at the last second.
2: The very last second.
1: Saran O'Neal, man.
0: Run to the hands.
1: Yeah, he's a gunner ace on the punt team, special teams. Been around in the league 9-10 years now.
0: Well, once Prysock got injured, he's had to play corner. He normally is a safety.
1: He's played them both this season for us.
0: Yeah. So 3rd and 5. Raiders at the Niner 30-yard line. 7:47 remaining in the ballgame. 49ers up 12-9. Move a man in motion left. Aiden O'Connell dropping back. Has good time, but then whistles blow before the play can really get going. I think the Raiders used a timeout before the play. They couldn't hear all the Niner fans here in Vegas.
15: Have to go to this will be a 30-second timeout.
0: So the Raiders take the timeout. They'll put it back at 7:47. That is odd because the play had gotten going, but the sideline had called the timeout. We're watching an interview with Max Crosby on TV here, and Max Crosby was traded to the Ravens, did not pass the physical, did a whole heartfelt goodbye to Raider Nation, and then turned around and said, "I'm back. The trade was rescinded."
1: and to Max's credit, he didn't make a fuss about any of it.
0: Yeah. No.
1: He stayed pretty cool.
0: He's a great player.
1: Yeah. He definitely is.
0: So 3rd and 5 after the timeout here. O'Connell dropping back, throwing over the middle of the field. Batted away again. Incomplete. 49ers secondary and linebackers that are dropping. That is Deion Jones, who was just acquired in a trade this week for Zamir White.
1: Jones played a lot of ball in this league, but new to the 49ers defense.
0: Ben with the Saints, and they didn't have a roster spot. So I know Dennis is like, "Hey, I hope we get another field goal attempt." And we do. It's Matt Gay with the ball placed at the 38. A 48-yard field goal attempt. Snap and set. Gay's been 3 of 4. And this one is up and good. So all kinds of field goals. 12-12 with 7:38 remaining in Vegas right after these messages.
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0: 7:38 remaining in the preseason. Dennis Brown said, I wanted a tie game.
2: Yeah.
0: With 7.5 left, and the play. Niners getting the football with a chance for a game-winning drive. Matt Gay. Going to kick it to the near side to Khalil Herbert at the 10, the 15, the 20. Gets back to midfield. There's a flag on the play. Gets out across the 25, 27-yard line. But you probably have a block in the back or a hold here that will move the 49ers back.
2: Yeah, refs are getting to work out this preseason too, Keenan.
0: So Matt Gay, 5-play, 39-yard drive, capped off by his 48-yard field goal, our Toyota scoring summary. Toyota, let's go places. Took about a minute 26.
1: Well, based on a few of these calls, I think
15: during
1: they
15: the return,
1: need to work.
2: They need to.
15: Illegal block in the back.
2: Watch the tape.
15: Receiving team, number 41. That 10-yard penalty will be enforced from the spot of the foul. First down.
0: So Jalen Graham there. But I will say, in the preseason, a lot of kick returns, a lot of special teams, not a lot of penalties. Pretty clean. You had the Jacob Cowing punt return for a touchdown with no penalties. But little work to do here, tied at 12 with 7.5 remaining in the ball game. 49ers, after that penalty, will set up shop at their own 17-yard line. So Adrian Martinez took over after the first two possessions for Mac Jones. Under center this time. Dropping back to pass. Trying to set up a screen. And Herbert caught it, and then the Raiders were waiting for him.
2: Yeah.
0: That's a loss all the way back to the 10-yard line.
1: Yeah, the timing was just thrown off from the beginning. The Raider defense, you know, just the pass rush made him hold the ball, check it down, you know, and then all of a sudden throw it. And, yeah, the pursuit was all over that one.
0: It's interesting. Yeah. If Herbert, because he saw them, would have been better served just to drop it, just to bounce it on the ground and save the 7-yard loss. So second and 17, the give inside, straight up the middle. Khalil Herbert at the 20, the 25, and out to the 27. He's right near the first down.
2: Wow.
0: A little burst for 17 yards.
1: Quick hitter.
2: Right up
0: quick
2: the
0: hitter.
2: Gut. Those quick hitters.
1: Yeah.
2: They'll cut, get you.
1: Catch those D linemen on their heels.
2: Well. Heels kind of strong. But
1: what was heels such
2: just, a because we play on our toes.
0: Now that
2: like
0: was ballerinas. That was Connor Colby at left guard, by the way, on that quick hitter. It moved over from right guard. Carver Willis started the game at left guard. Gave straight up the middle and off to the left, breaking it outside to the 33-yard line. And so right now, Herbert's getting all he can eat with 49ers moving the sticks again.
1: Yeah, I thought they got the first down, but that was third down there.
0: Yep.
1: And yeah, so nice third down run there, Dennis.
2: I thought it was the first also. It was a very good third down run.
0: So first and 10 Niners at their own 33. 5:49 remaining in the game. We're tied at 12. Martinez under center. Give to McCormick. He'll cut back right. Gain just a couple here. Niners wouldn't mind bleeding the clock a little bit, and since everybody in the world can kick a 60-yard field goal, you don't need that many yards.
2: Right, just get to the logo. Get to the logo.
1: Get to the logo. That's the logo.
0: That's the new field goal mantra.
1: Jeez.
0: We got a Toyota Red Zone. We're going to have like a logo 60-yard field goal zone. Jeez. That's going to have a sponsor. So second and nine. Niners at their own 34. Martinez dropping back to pass.
2: Plenty of time. Plenty of
0: field. Jordan Watkins bringing it in.
2: Nice pocket. Take your time, go through your progressions, and find your receiver.
1: You know what Jordan Watkins did on that route that I really like that he's coached to do is he really came back to the football, right? Mm. He didn't sit and wait for it. He worked back to the ball, making the catch on his way back to his quarterback.
0: I wasn't going to say anything, but the clock had stopped at 5:29 all during that previous play and into the play and then started it after he caught the ball. So right now there's 4:38. They're doing it again. Clock has stopped at 4:38. It's not running. Should never stop. Adrian Martinez is rolling left and looking left sideline, incomplete. And it's still 4:38 remaining in the game. That entire play on the main scoreboard, they moved down to 4:21. So if you're a player and you're looking up, it's interesting because but depending on which scoreboard you're looking at, you've got a different amount of time remaining.
1: That's kind of crazy. There should be an official guy somewhere with the real time.
15: The game clock has been malfunctioning.
2: There it is. Yeah,
1: there you
15: therefore,
1: go.
15: We will keep the actual time on the field.
0: I notice everything, KT. I notice everything.
1: I see you.
0: The official clock has been malfunctioning twice. They're trying to regain, but there's an incomplete pass. The clock does stop now.
1: Right.
0: So 4:21 remaining in the game. 49ers second and 10 of the Raider 46. Martinez under center. Gave over the right side. And Herbert bounces off a tackle, but really for no gain here.
1: Well, we're in field goal range, right, Dennis?
2: You're close to the logo. You're very close.
0: It'd be a 63-yarder right now.
2: Well, another what? Well, honestly, another
0: well,
2: what?
0: He made a 59-yarder, four yards.
2: Another 5 yards, you're in there, right?
0: He made a 59-yarder.
2: Can you milk the clock for another 2 minutes?
0: Well, if the clock had been running, it'd already be eaten out of the two-minute warning. Instead, it's stopping again. 3:47, we're stuck. The TV clock is running. The game clock is not. They're keeping it on the field. Martinez setting up a screen to Herbert at the 45, the 40. He has a first down into Raider territory at the 35 and then spilled out of bounds.
2: Well, that time the screen worked.
1: I thought it was a little more there, though.
2: Yeah. Well,
1: nice execution. Good play.
2: Yeah.
1: Good pickup.
0: Now the Niners are playing the clock as well as the Raiders. The Raiders have two timeouts remaining. There's 3:09 remaining by a clock that has been stopping repeatedly. It's almost like the clock operator wants to make sure the Raiders get the ball back.
2: Don't say that, Fitz. I'm just saying. We're in Vegas. Don't say that.
0: First and 10 at the Raider 34 in a game that's tied at 12, and the clock continues to stop for some reason. They give up the middle to Sincere McCormick. Yeah, the main clock, if you're, the last six plays, the main clock, that play started at 2:56. There's still 2:56. Then the TV clock, we're watching the big board, is at 2:36. So they reset and catch up. Because if you're the Niners now, depending on the play clock, you'd let it go down to the two-minute warning.
1: Right.
0: There's a two-second difference. They're going to have to snap it on second and 11. Alert, alert, as Martinez comes under center. Gave over the right side. McCormick banging and bumping for a couple. That'll bring up third down and take us to 2 minutes. So 2 minutes remaining in the game. 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Xfinity, imagine that. Imagine that. We're tied at 12 with 2 minutes remaining in Vegas on the U.S. Bank 49ers Radio Network.
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0: Third and nine, 49ers at the Raider 33. We're tied at 12, right at 2 minutes remaining in the ballgame. Adrian Martinez trips to the left, taking it out of the gun, dropping back. Here comes the Raider pressure. Throw it over the middle behind Watkins. He was open on a crossing route, and he's going to run forever.
2: And he was wide open, Fitz.
0: That would have been a touchdown. That would have been a touchdown. The Niners gave Martinez enough time.
1: Yeah.
0: He had Watkins wide open, and he just threw it behind him, and that's a missed opportunity.
1: He didn't set his feet. You know, it looked like he was still moving in the pocket back and just threw that one. And, yeah, he wants that one back.
2: He saw it, and it was just too easy.
0: So Eddie Pinheiro from 51 yards out, snap and set. End over end, long enough, high enough, and good. And the Niners take the lead, 15-12, with a minute 51 remaining on the U.S. Bank 49ers radio network.
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0: A year ago, Eddie Pinheiro was 28 of 29 on field goals. Tonight, he is 5 of 5. He missed one field goal in his Niner career. Puts the 49ers up 15-12 with a minute 51 remaining. And that was a 12-play, 50-yard drive. Took 5 minutes and 47 seconds, our Toyota scoring summary. Toyota, let's go places. Can the defense hold here? Pinheiro kicking it off. Return to the 25, to the 30. Jalen Graham making the tackle there. So the Raiders, with a minute 50 left, again, preseason can end in a tie, but 15-12, 49ers on top. And here's a chance, KT, for that secondary that played so well to kind of shut the door. The Raiders have two timeouts remaining. Niners have all three.
1: And as Dennis would say, the secondary needs help from that pass rush.
2: Yes. Yeah. I mean, this is when, you know, you get your best pass rush moves. You got a minute. You got a little bit over a minute to play. Give it all you got. Throw a fit to the quarterback.
0: So Aiden O'Connell out of the gun here. Down 15-12, minute 44 remaining in the game. Dropping back to pass. Looking on the slant, and it's caught short, but kept in bounds. It's a good tackle by Saron Neal. You know, you're going to go 4 yards and just keep the clock running, you have no problem. And I would say keep the clock running, but the clock is malfunctioning and staying at a minute 43 left. So Aiden O'Connell down the right sideline, and this is incomplete.
2: Good position.
1: Saran being physical out there. He's slowing the wide receiver down within that zone, throwing off the timing.
0: Minute 23 remaining after they readjust the clock on 3rd and 5 here. You go 2 stops and you're kneeling down and the game's over. So O'Connell from his own 34-yard line. Niners up 15-12. Two wide receivers right, one to the left. Aiden O'Connell sent a man in motion in front of him. Dropping back to pass.
2: Here comes a pass rush.
0: Throwing deep downfield. Incomplete. O'Connell had to throw that quickly because he was under heat.
2: That's what pressure does. Yeah.
1: Yep, that's what pressure
2: throw
1: does.
2: When you want to throw it, you overthrow it.
1: Now here on 4th down, Dennis, the rush front has to not let him do what?
2: Get out. You know, you got to keep your contain. Has to be a control rush. Guys in the middle, guys on the outside. You have to stay in your passing lane.
0: Yeah, Jod Joyner got there on that pressure. So 4th and 5, minute 18 left. Niners up 15-12. O'Connell from his own 34.
2: And bring some heat.
0: Dropping back to pass on 4th down. Stepping up in the pocket. There's that run, and he's not going to get there.
2: Going to make it.
0: Got across the 37. He's a couple yards short, and the Niner defense, they hold a control pass rush. Sebastian Valdez and friends, they did not let Aiden O'Connell use his feet to move the sticks. It's exactly what Dennis Brown and Keenan were just talking about. Don't overrun the quarterback and let him scamper for 5-6 yards. And instead, you get to run the victory formation. Provided the clock operator runs the clock.
1: Even without the clock operator.
0: That was the craziest thing ever. So Adrian Martinez, the Niners are not in the victory formation necessarily. With a minute 12, they're going to run real plays. And Herbert will get about a yard here. So they'll make the Raiders use their timeouts.
15: Second charge timeout.
0: And the idea is if you kneel down, you take only 1 second off the clock. If you run a play, you can take 5 or 6.
2: Right.
0: The clock operator's like, no, I'm never going to let this game expire. There's 1:06 right now.
2: I've never seen anything like that before.
0: It started with 6:50 left. I kept looking up, and the clock never ran.
1: Well, Fitz is being very suspicious here. I mean, it could just simply be a clock malfunction.
0: I don't think so. Not in Vegas.
2: Not in Vegas.
1: Somebody's betting on it, right?
0: Pitch toss running left on second down.
2: Stay inbound.
0: Smartly, Herbert.

0: I'm Chris Jakimic. 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
2: Now, what's interesting in a regular season game, if you're up 15-12, if there's like 5 seconds left, you can run around in the backfield and then just throw an incomplete pass into the stands, and the game would be over.
3: Right.
2: Can't do that with 11 seconds left.
3: It's a lot of running around.
4: A whole lot.
3: But you got a lot of, you got a field, though.
2: But you say kick the field goal. You know, this is one in a regular season game, if you have the field goal blocked and returned or blocked and taken back all the way, you'd have a problem. But I feel very good about Mr. Pinheiro being 5 of 5 and 28 of 29 in his Niner career coming in. So this would be a 54-yard attempt with 11 seconds left in the game. Snap and set. And it's high enough. It's long enough. And Pinheiro hits another one from 54 yards out. What a night for Eddie Pinheiro.
4: 6 of 6. Sure.
3: Wow.
2: So, number 18 has 18 points on a 4-play, 2-yard drive that took a minute and 5 seconds. Our Toyota scoring drive summary. Toyota, let's go places. Pinheiro from 24, 25, 48, 58, 59, 51, and 54. Incredible.
3: He's going to need some ice on that leg tonight.
2: So 18-12, you know, just a typical football score.
4: Yeah, nobody got in the end zone tonight.
2: You're talking 10 field goals in the game.
4: What's the most? You know this kind of stuff, Fitz. What's the most field goals?
2: The most field goals ever in a game. I mean, 10 would be getting pretty
4: close
2: to
4: it. Got
2: to
4: be close to it, right? Yeah.
2: Pretty close to it. Well, the regular season, the NFL.
4: With no touchdowns.
2: Oh, well, that, yeah, 10 yeah. field goals and no touchdowns whatsoever. That's crazy. Well, the scoreboard off, Dennis, we're going to guess that there's about 8 seconds left in the game. But it's so 10 is the single game record in the NFL. We watched that here in the preseason. So the kick is caught for a touchback.
4: Yeah, so Pinheiro did that on purpose, obviously.
2: Didn't want to return.
4: No return.
2: So now you would need, you know, kind of a Tennessee Titans miracle or something like that. Or a Cal Stanford lateral.
4: Get the ball on the 35.
2: Jacob Clark, who has not taken a snap in the preseason, is going to take one snap here. Out of Missouri State, the free agent at 6'5", 220. The ball's placed at the 35. Is this the final play? Will the clock operator start the clock? Dropping back. And throwing it out to about the 42.
4: Okay.
2: There's 3 seconds left. So apparently Clark can throw it into the end zone from here.
4: Yeah. Got him closer for the Hail Mary.
2: Here's the Hail Mary on what should be the final play of the game. And what's the idea with DBs on Hail Marys? Bat
3: knock
2: it
3: the ball,
2: down.
3: Knock the, don't try to pick it.
5: After
3: don't,
5: review, don't. It has been determined that the receiver was out of bounds, and therefore it is an incomplete pass. Second down.
4: There you go.
2: All right, so Jacob Clark's got to throw at the distance now.
4: Whenever you say Hail Mary, I go back to Atlanta.
5: Please set the game clock to 4 seconds, please. Zero
4: white
5: four.
4: Shoes.
3: Oh yeah!
4: I still
3: yeah, yeah.
4: say he didn't score, Fitz. His knees hit on
2: well,
4: the two.
2: Think of the Jaden Daniels and the Redskins and the Chicago Bears a couple of years ago, and Niner defensive coach Matt Eberflus was the Bears head coach that day. The Bears did not knock it down. So Clark, going to throw a screen. Here comes a lateral play. Final play of the game. Thrown out to midfield and shoved out of bounds. And Devin Tompkins.
5: That is the end of the game.
2: That will do it. So the Niners end the preseason beating the Raiders 18-12. They beat the clock operator, too. He finally had to click in those final seconds. And the Niners.

0: go 2-1 in the preseason. The Raiders go 1-2, and it's time to get healthy. Get the roster cuts will be announced on Sunday, and get everybody ready for Australia and the Rams and Week 1. But I think tonight, Niners going to feel good about their secondary, and they're going to feel awfully good about Eddie Pinheiro. Not that they didn't already, but man, what a weapon just to keep roping 50-yard field goals like it's nothing. It really is incredible.
1: It really is, and just the accuracy. I mean, it's to put it, you know, right between the uprights with that distance, it just blows my mind.
0: And your strategy gets a little bit different when you make them from everywhere. And it would have tied an NFL regular season record with 10 field goals in the game. Niners win at 18-12. Back to Vegas on the U.S. Bank 49ers Radio Network.
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0: So the preseason is done. The Niners win 18-12. I think that when you think about this game, it would have been an NFL record tying 10 field goals. But the Niners secondary, after being down 6-0, safeties, corners, and then, Dennis, second half pass rush. And there was some good. They had 2 sacks in the game. Defensively, there were some bodies and some guys that played pretty well.
1: Yeah, I mean, I was most impressed with the secondary. I mean, their ability, to, like Keena said, to be sticky, to reroute receivers, to get the hand in there and knock the ball down. I think there's still some work to be done up front with this front four. As far as defending the run, there are a lot of big lanes, a lot of big run lanes up front there. In the middle and to the edges. But you got to be impressed with that, with the defensive back.
0: And flipping around offensively, Jordan James. We haven't gotten a chance to see a lot of him. I really like Kalon Black, but I like the way Jordan James ran the ball too, and happy that he was healthy enough to get an opportunity.
10: Yeah, for sure, that Black continued to show what he has shown, which means he's shown the consistency that we need to see. And then obviously for Jordan James, you know, got slowed in training camp with the broken ribs, but got a chance tonight and really took advantage of it. And so some good things all around. This whole preseason really showed the young guys' talent and also getting better throughout.
0: Want to thank our crew. Our network coordinator is Ryan McCarthy, the on-site engineer extraordinaire, the one and only Mike Baird, executive producer. Again, not quite sure his responsibilities, but he's here, and we like him. Mike Holler, the director of broadcast partnerships for the San Francisco 49ers, is the incomparable Bob Sargent. Once again, the night's final score was the Niners beating the Las Vegas Raiders. No one said L.A. Raiders. No one said Oakland Raiders. Very complimentary to both you guys. That was nice.
1: Thank you.
0: Niners beat the Raiders 18-12. Stay tuned for the Cache Creek Casino Resort postgame show featuring comments from 49er players along with stats and highlights from tonight's game. That's all next right here on the U.S. Bank San Francisco 49ers Radio Network.
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9: Here's the Kyron Williams. I think he's short, Tim. 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It is all over.
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11: What an unbelievable win. 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
12: 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We now resume the program already in progress.
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2: We now resume the program already in progress.
19: Nickname for it, but it was sponsored by Mia Bonta, wife of the awful Rob Bonta. Wow. She's an assemblywoman. He's the attorney general. I didn't realize that. Yeah. She claims it does not fine or jail journalists for simply uncovering Democratic fraud. However, her bill will fine citizens a minimum of $4,000 for exposing fraud inside, quote, immigration support service providers that provide services to illegal aliens. How could it be ever be bad to expose fraud? I mean, how would you twist that? You're one party machine government. You're a mob. You're a criminal mob. And look at the bullet train and all that money being handed out and tell me this isn't a criminal mob. But anyway, Bonta's bill would impose huge civil sanctions on independent investigative reporters for, quote, harassing what Ms. Bonta calls immigration services workers, who are in fact providing taxpayer-funded goods and services to illegal aliens. It's designed to use as a weapon to intimidate and punish journalists who dissent from mainstream views. So Nick was guilty of violating this law for asking the immigration services workers, where is everybody? Do you have any clients? All I see is a single desk here. How can you be providing these meals? This very sort of thing that 60 Minutes and many other organizations have been doing for, well, the entire history of the Republic. But if you do that to someone providing immigration support services, you're violating the law in California.
20: Of course, the best one of that in recent months is the one where the Learning Center, where they left the N out of Learning Center. Here at the Learning Center, there don't seem to be any employees.
19: Now, even the left-leaning California Supreme Court is, I have a feeling, getting warmed up to boot this new law that Gavin signed sky high and halfway out of the stadium. As they point out in the California Globe, it's reminiscent of AB 2098 from October of 22 when Newsom signed a bill to censor California doctors accused of, quote, spreading COVID misinformation during COVID. It put unconstitutional restrictions on free speech by medical professionals and subjected them to disciplinary actions by the Medical Board of California if they did not adhere to the approved, this is a quote now, approved COVID treatment consensus. And we remember that was just free of lies and propaganda and fraud itself. Even before it went into effect, it was wielded as a weapon to intimidate and punish doctors who dissented from the mainstream views. The bill was ultimately ruled constitutional, and the governor and COVID experts were defeated on First Amendment grounds. But now they're trying to make investigating fraud illegal. Elon Musk was tweeting about this the other day. I was gratified to see that. The Babylon Bee wrote, California passes law making it a crime to report a crime.
20: Mm.
19: Carl DeMaio of the Assembly says the Stop Nick Shirley Act makes it illegal to post videos of fraud against taxpayers. That's now law. Democrats decided to stop independent journalists from investigating fraud instead of stopping the fraud. That is just astounding.
20: So over the weekend,
19: how far can it go? This far, at least.
20: A lot of talk over the weekend about Gavin Newsom selling his home in California for $7.5 million, which is a pretty expensive house when you have dedicated your life to public service. Wonder why he's selling his house right now. I would think he wouldn't have wanted that to become a story, unless he's still inoculating himself for the run. It's still so early. He wants to be out of that $7.5 million house and into something else. I don't know.
19: No, but he's into a more giant house now.
20: Oh, okay.
19: I think. Yeah.
20: I don't know where he is.
19: Yeah, he's fabulously wealthy. It's funny that he's been benefiting so much from his company because he's been serving the public. But come on, he and his Marxist wife are very, very clever people who latched on to the state of affairs in California and figured out how to get really, really rich.
3: You laugh.
4: I laugh. I mean,
20: which, as I've often repeated, I kind of wish I had tried that myself. I don't know my conscience would have allowed me to do it, but just, like, you know, move to California and just try to figure out how to work the levers of various programs and all this different stuff to see how much money I could have gotten. Because they give it out pretty freely.
19: You got to beat your conscience down day after day till it finally submits. I would love to see an army of independent journalists violate this law, like starting this afternoon, and make them prosecute all of us. Oh, I love that idea.
20: Some sort of phony-ish nonprofit that I could have got going.
19: See, I'm still crusading and busting them. Jack is thinking of going over to the other side. Who can blame him?
20: Well, at some point, you're the dumb for not doing it if everybody else is doing it and taking from you. I don't know what point that is. But at
19: Your
20: some point.
19: Your face is the dumb.
20: Gotcha. This out, Bill Gates is looking to meet with Chinese President Xi Jinping later this year to propose global efforts to mitigate the growing risk posed by AI. So Bill Gates is going to go meet with President Xi and try to get him to sign on to some sort of global efforts to rein in AI. Is there a...
19: Are you a child?
20: That's what I was wondering.
19: Bill, are you a child? Xi Jinping is immune to moral persuasion. Are you kidding me? Good Lord.
20: They're all in on the biggest, newest technology, which we're going to talk more about later this hour on how big and new it is. They're all in on trying to beat the United States at it. You think they're going to back off? You know what?
19: So
20: the right
19: they
20: thing
19: can dominate the world with communism, right? But if Bill Gates points out the right thing to do, Xi Jinping will say, oh, God, you make an excellent point. Jeez Louise, what? Seriously, where are the adults?
20: I don't know, but it's a problem. It's an interesting problem. I listened to a good long Lex Friedman, who has some of the best conversations on podcast about AI with the smartest AI people in the world, released a 5-hour podcast yesterday. And now I know a lot of your Joe Rogans and whoever's do long podcasts. I hadn't seen that one, 2 or 3 hours. I'd not seen a 5-hour. I don't know how you sit down with anybody for 5 hours.
19: Lex's podcasts are incredibly long, but they are also deadpan and slow-paced. So
20: one thing I do like that he does that a lot of the long podcasts don't is he's got all these, do you want to hear us talk about this? Click here. You want to hear us talk about this? Click here. And I just go to the parts I like, and I can get through a 5-hour podcast in a half hour because I only understand that much of it. The rest of it is way over my head. But some of the things I learned from that, from a super smart guy, along with Mark Halperin's worry about AI being the biggest problem in the world nobody's paying any attention to, we'll get to a little bit later this hour. So stay here.
6: Armstrong and Getty.
20: Hey, Armstrong and Getty here, and if you're up before dawn and still at it when the sun goes down, you've got the kind of grit that made this country great.
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30: Mid-City LA on the 10 East before Fairfax. A two-car versus motorcycle accident. Center divider. Traffic stop and go from National. South LA on the 105 West before the 110. Disabled work truck, right lanes blocked. Over in Eagle Rock on the 2 North, the off-ramp to Colorado is blocked for a fallen tree. And in Los Angeles on the 605 North after Telegraph, a tire tread, the right lane is blocked.
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20: See, I could see myself going on this drug, but I only got like 10 pounds max I could lose. The company shouldn't pay for that. That's just a vanity project.
19: Avoiding diabetes, yes. 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
20: Right. 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
19: Exactly. Exactly.
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19: Well, that's a life-affirming tale. I'm just glad to hear that we're starting to reestablish the kind of Friar Tuck, Little John, Robin Hood skills of jousting on a log, that sort of thing.
20: As I've told my kids back when they were younger and they used to do that, you're as likely to get them off there by dodging one of their swings, letting them miss and fall in, as you are as hitting them. That's a pretty good technique right there. What I was secretly wishing is that I could get out there and do it. Because I really thought I had the idea on how you could win that thing. But you're not supposed
19: very
20: to do
19: Huck finish thing to do. I love it.
20: It is. One of the things I wanted to do at the trampoline park, I really wanted to dunk on those goals where you get to use the trampoline. Oh, man, I could have rained down thunderous dunks.
19: Wow.
20: But I didn't get to. Anyway, so watch Miss USA tonight and root for Miss Michigan if you're excited. She just started with a little bit, walking, not very far. She couldn't walk very far in the beginning and walk a little farther every day and then added in more exercise and blah, blah, blah. I mean, it's a good story about losing weight, actually.
19: All right. She's 41. Mm-hmm. I'm sorry. I've got the same question everybody has, but most people are too polite to ask it.
20: Oh, boy, here it comes.
19: What about the excess skin of all that weight loss?
20: She tucks it in her pocket. Oh, I don't know. I don't know.
19: She get the nip and tuck? And hey, y'all make your own decisions. I'm not judging you for it, but that's a practical consideration when you lose what I'm guessing is probably something like 170 pounds of weight or 150 anyway.
20: Throw it over your shoulder like a continental soldier. I don't know. Did you have that situation, Katie, when you lost a ton of weight way back in the day?
11: Yeah.
20: And then does it just your body just eventually adjust or no?
11: Not always, no.
20: I didn't know
19: that. And the younger you are, the faster it happens. So a gal of 41, it's not going to be nearly as fast. But anyway, I don't need to know.
20: You think everybody was wondering that? I'm not sure everybody was wondering that. You were wondering that.
19: Most people are wondering it.
20: You think?
19: Yes.
20: Huh. Well, what do most people do?
19: I have no idea.
11: Like a tummy tuck.
20: Oh, so you get a have to get surgery to deal mm-hmm. with that.
11: Or the way, yeah, the skin removal. Looking at her, it looks like she might have had that done on her stomach, but boy, the doctor did a great job.
19: And again, I'm not making fun of her. I'm not joking about it. I'm not judging her for it. I was just curious.
20: I'll bet.
19: It's a huge weight loss.
20: I'll bet everybody at the trampoline pit was at the trampoline park was gathered around the foam pit watching them try to pull her out. I mean, I'd feel bad about it, but it's kind of an interesting, hey kids, this is kind of an interesting spectacle. I'm going to learn a little bit something about inertia and weight and leverage and all kinds of things. That's what we'll learn.
19: Right. Right.
20: Okay.
19: Right. I'm not comfortable with this conversation.
20: So is AI the biggest threat to America or the world, as Mark Halpern writes today? I don't know. It either is or isn't, and nobody's certain. But some of his points on this I thought were danged interesting. And president's about to meet with Xi. It's going to be one of the top topics they're supposedly going to discuss, which I think will do nobody any good. But all that's coming up. Stay here.
2: Armstrong and Getty.
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15: A California agency is accused of using workers' compensation money to investigate its own staff. Dina Kodiak reports.
16: The Department of Industrial Relations reportedly spent over $30 million from the Workers' Compensation Fund on unrelated contracts. One case involved $80,000 spent investigating a claim that a manager shot a toy bow and arrow at photos of state leaders. The manager was cleared after 18 months. State law prohibits using workers' compensation funds for unrelated purposes. The department says agencies often borrow from one fund and pay it back later. No proof of repayment has been provided. More information is expected by September 7th. Dina Kodiak, KFBK, Sacramento's News Radio.
15: And California gas prices are going up, with a gallon of regular now averaging $5.62, about $1.50 over the national average. Those are the headlines. I'm Matt Pacini.
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18: In Hollywood, the 101 southbound before Western, we have a broken down truck taking up the two right lanes. Traffic is stuck from Hollywood Boulevard. On the 10 eastbound before Fairfax Venice, crash in the center divider, and it's got traffic slow from National Boulevard. South Los Angeles, the 105 westbound before the 110, that's a disabled vehicle sitting in the right lane. It's a work truck that's waiting for the tow truck to come along.
21: 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And Montebello is one of those places. 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New businesses are opening, restaurants are thriving, development is happening, and Montebello has even been recognized as one of the most business-friendly cities in all of LA County, a reflection of the city's commitment to growth, investment, and opportunity. So when you're looking for a great place to live, start a business, or simply visit and explore, Montebello is a city worth getting to know.
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1: God, there's so much good stuff in this really, really long piece about AI by Mark Halperin today. I take in a lot of AI stuff, as you know. Those of you who are like bored with the AI conversation or aren't interested, I do not get that. I mean, this is among the biggest things that's ever happened to humanity, maybe the biggest, and you're not interested. Okay, fine. I won't address that anymore. Just reading this sentence right here. What happens to a childhood when a child never has to be bored or lonely or confused or stumped, or forced to figure out something without assistance? What happens when every question receives an immediate answer, every insecurity an immediate reassurance, every empty hour an available companion? God, no kidding.
2: Sounds like a nightmare.
1: It really does. We're about to find out. As he used the example of AI being, and then I'll go back to the beginning, back to this, because I've been reading this really long thing, and that AI is your friend, your mentor, your therapist, your romantic companion, your just all these different things, starting from the youngest age, and they know absolutely everything about you. AI can become your child's friend or tutor or therapist or confidant or advisor, or romantic interest, or some combination of all of them. It can know what your child is afraid of, who your child has a crush on, what your child hates about his or her body, what is going wrong at home, what your child hasn't told a parent, a teacher, a sibling, or a best friend. A generation of children could grow up pouring the most intimate details of their lives into machines owned and operated by corporations. Not could, will. And then what that does, I can't even imagine.
2: Yeah, I find the whole thing really depressing. And keep in mind that if it exists online, it's hackable.
1: Right. So we had the story a little bit earlier. I think maybe you brought it up, the idea of like turning over your email, all your emails and texts to one of the chat bots, and then they'll come to all kinds of conclusions out of that, or give you information out of that, which...
2: Well, no, they'll just all of everything will be online because you've put your contacts. My contacts are not online. They're impregnable within my devices. But if I free them up to my good online assistant and buddy ChatGPT, now it's all out there.
1: Right.
2: And hackable.
1: Right. There's that angle of it, which is not a non-concern. But the other thing is, I'll bet that could be really, really, it'd be damned interesting. I'd like to do the experiment of having a chatbot have all my texts, everybody and all my conversations and all my emails, and then like summarize various things. Cause I've had that. I've done that with Claude and ChatGPT around various issues where I've got chat threads that have been going for months and months and months. And its ability to look at the big picture and like point out things that it can connect that I haven't is just flipping blows my mind.
2: How long till it calls the authorities?
1: Hopefully not soon. But imagine if it looked at every conversation I had with everyone and all my emails, and it said, you know, you have a tendency to do this a lot, or I think you're being made too passive in this area or whatever. And it just has meta information about you that you don't even have in your own mind. I know some of you are not interested in that at all. I'd like to do the experiment. I don't want to do it, because there's no undoing it once you put everything out there, but I think it'd be pretty interesting. I'll get back to the Mark Halperin piece because I thought it was pretty darned interesting. Even at the elite level, the conversations are not happening with the urgency that is required around AI. That is among the corporations or the government or whatever. I think this AI is now by far the biggest threat to the United States. AI is the next leap forward in human advancement. It is the industrial revolution, the telephone, the wheel. People didn't have an opportunity to see the telephone, the wheel, or the industrial revolution coming in the same way and have these conversations. We have this opportunity around AI. It may not quite be electricity says Mark Halpern. I don't know. I might disagree that it's as big as electricity. But he says, it may not be as big as electricity, but it is penicillin, the printing press, the internet, and the steam engine all rolled into one and more. China is all in on AI, investigating its most sinister uses, learning its gifts and powers, leveraging it, weaponizing it. In the United States, however, the topic of AI veers shambolically, I love that word, from flippant Matrix memes to Final Days apocalyptic panic to naive, tepid comparisons to it's just basically a better Google. That's for those of us who think chatbots are AI and don't know that there's a lot more going on than the chatbot. I have to remind myself that on a regular basis, that the chatbots are a page on a website to the internet. And I was listening to, I mentioned earlier, Lex Fridman had a 5-hour podcast with one of your AI geniuses the other day. And I didn't understand what they were talking about, but I was getting the gist of it because they use AI. They actually use AI, not the chatbots. They're using the power of AI for all kinds of computer programming and things like that. And they're both agreeing that this one guy said we crossed a major line in December of 24 in terms of how much AI can be involved in writing code and software and stuff like that, that he and others thought there was no way we're going to get there for a decade or decades. And we crossed that line. He said that's one of the biggest things that's happened in AI history. And most people don't know about it because most of us don't use AI that way. I certainly don't. I don't even know how to. It's so much more powerful and able to do things that human beings, we thought only human beings could do up until very, very recently. You know, it's, I don't even know what you'd do with that information. There is a fundamental mismatch of speed, Mark Halpern gets into, in terms of the trying to deal with this or regulate it or whatever. Congress works on Congress time. Courts work on court time. State legislators work on state legislative time. AI is changing while everyone is sleeping. By the time a congressional committee has scheduled the hearing, invited the witnesses, held the hearing, written the legislation, fought over the legislation, amended the legislation, and perhaps someday passed the legislation, the technology that prompted the hearing might be several generations old. Not might be, almost certainly will be.
2: Like, laughably irrelevant.
1: Right.
2: Not just late, but hilariously so.
1: And there's no getting around that process, probably. And then he gets into the big Meta settlement that happened yesterday, and using that as an example, one can look at the rise of social media to see a clear cautionary analogy. I'll skip this part where he just talks about how social media started out by most of these people to be one thing and ended up another thing. We let hundreds of millions of people use it, let the companies perfect it, let children become consumed by it, and then years later began accumulating the evidence of what it had done. Only after the patient got very sick did we start looking for the right medicine. We cannot afford to do the same experiment again with AI. But it sure looks like we're going to unleash this giant society-changing event on the world, let it wreak its havoc for who knows how long, and then say, like we did yesterday with Meta, here's some guidelines we ought to put on this.
2: Yeah, yeah. First of all, kudos to Mark for, I think, what is a great metaphor. Yeah, I've got to admit, I'm close to despair on this. Because given the competition with China and the horror that would result from a totalitarian regime achieving a superpower, which this might not pan out to be, but it sure as hell might pan out to be one, we've got to forge ahead at something close to full steam ahead. But then we find ourselves in that second scenario. And the one of the more compelling comparisons I think all of us have heard, AI being world-changing and the rest of it, is nuclear weapons. But nuclear weapons had a very narrow use, and once both sides had it, a very simple, not solution exactly, but, remedy, mutually assured destruction. There's, in terms of our everyday lives, neither of those aspects apply to AI. It's going to be omnipresent, and unstoppable, probably.
1: A little more on this, which I think is interesting. Here's where the lesson for AI gets particularly important. Mark Zuckerberg and the people who built the social media revolution can rightly argue they did not fully know in the beginning what they were creating or the impact it would have. Nobody in a Harvard dorm room in 2004 had a body of evidence showing what Facebook would do to the sleep patterns, self-esteem, attention spans, friendships, politics, and mental health of a generation. The people building AI have no such excuse. They have the entire social media experience sitting right in front of them. They know what happens when extraordinary technology meets the human desire for attention, companionship, affirmation, stimulation, and convenience. They know what happens when the commercial incentive is to keep the consumer engaged for another minute and another hour and another year. And AI presents a problem that social media never did. I'll wrap up with this. Facebook could influence your child. Instagram could make your child feel inadequate. TikTok could keep your child staring at a screen until 2 in the morning. AI can become your child's friend or tutor or therapist or confidant or advisor or romantic interest or some combination of all of them like I talked about earlier. Mm-hmm. That is really interesting. Do the people creating AI have a better idea that this could go off the rails than Zuckerberg did in 2004 in the dorm room with the social media? I absolutely think so.
2: Yeah. Mm-hmm.
1: I don't know at what point Zuckerberg and others realized, wow, this has implications much further than I realized. I don't know when. Maybe some of that came out in the court case if you were paying attention to it. But yeah. The AI people know it from the outset.
2: And the more interesting contrast to me is that though Zuckerberg and company didn't know exactly the effects of what they were building, what those effects might be, they knew exactly what they were building. The AI guys don't even know what they're building. They don't know why it does what it does a significant portion of the time. And I realize you're citing Lex and company talking about that milestone that was passed in December of 94 was kind of just a preamble. But I found myself thinking about the fact that, okay, so they decided right around then that, wow, this stuff is really good at writing code. AI is code.
1: Yeah, so here's where I am. You said you have a bit of a fatalistic...
2: But do you understand what I'm saying?
1: Mm-hmm.
2: It can invent itself.
1: Right. So
2: there's never been anything like that.
1: Right, because it's... I used this example off the air yesterday. I think it works pretty well, because I think this is... I think in retrospect, if I live long enough to see it, it will seem true. Because AI is going to start programming itself and do whatever the hell it wants. It's... This whole conversation that everybody's been having about AI and everything like that is going to be exactly like that people in front of that building in Nepal yesterday that were jogging away from it. And it's going to be like, hey, something bad's coming. I'm going to run to my car to get, and then it just obliterates it. And it wouldn't have made any difference if you ran or walked or slept or got drunk or had sex. You were going to be overtaken by that thing. It was just too big, too powerful for you to have any role in it to that point. I think that's what AI is going to be like. We can have all these conversations, this or that, or should we, and blah, blah, blah, blah, blah. And then it's going to take off. It's going to start programming itself. It's going to do whatever the hell it wants. And it doesn't matter if we, you know, stood on our head and pooped wooden nickels, which would be a hell of a trick and I'd pay to see, or cared about it a lot. It's still going to happen at the same rate and speed.
2: I'm definitely going with getting drunk and having sex. Remind me not to get too drunk, if you know what I mean. Well, okay. Golly gee. That, you know what we didn't get to, it occurs to me, is I was about to say, well, I've just got to put this in the list of things that I cannot affect, so I'm going to try not to worry about.
1: Yeah.
2: There was a study came out about that very thing, is the science of the brain is getting more and more advanced, and our ability to do that varies from person to person. Maybe we can touch on that very briefly.
1: You could make the argument, then, why are you talking about it, or why will you continue talking about it? But the tsunami is just going to swallow us all up no matter what we do. I hope I'm wrong. I want to be wrong. Elon doesn't think we're wrong. He's been right about a lot of things. He's a trillionaire. We'll finish strong next.
3: Armstrong and Getty. The most depressing radio show.
1: Yeah.
3: Ever.
1: Sorry about that.
0: Armstrong and Getty.
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1: I believe the opinions editor at the Wall Street Journal, and he was talking about this author who writes horror novels, and she was recently discredited and humiliated.
2: Two syllables or one there?
1: Pardon me?
2: Horror or whore? Horror novels?
1: Horror.
2: Okay.
1: Horror. Not fiction about prostitutes. Indeed, scary stories. But so she was, you know, discredited and humiliated and dropped by a publisher or something, because people are using Pangram, I believe, an AI tool that purports to detect AI-generated content with 99.98% accuracy, and it classified about 78% of her book as AI-generated. She told the journal she did not personally use AI at all.
2: Ooh.
1: But an acquaintance she hired to edit the original did. And so somehow, by cleaning up some of the speech or sentence structure or whatever, the AI system identified it as AI aided or generated or whatever. And so she's trying to sort all that crap out. But Mr. Taranto or Toronto, he tells the story of a big paper that came out from the University of Maryland showing how many pieces of journalism and editorials are AI generated. It cited three from the journal that this guy had approved. So he ran it through Pangram again, those three, and got completely different results than the first time. And when he asked the company about it, they're like, yeah, we'll call you back someday. Click.
2: So good luck, college professors.

0: tomorrow.
1: Light-hearted look at us having our ability to feed ourselves taken away. Here's your host for Final Thoughts, Joe Getty.
2: Hey, let's get a final thought from everybody on the crew to wrap things up for the day. There he is, pressing the buttons, Michelangelo. He's been scrambling today. It's been a rough one. Michael, final thought?
3: Yeah, this idea about ChatGPT answering my text for me, I kind of like it. It'd be good for people I can't really tolerate, but I still have to talk to them, so I'll just have the ChatGPT do
1: that
3: for me.
1: I could make a list of people. Yeah, all the conversations with that person, you take over.
2: What? Adopt a rude tone so they know not to, like, get back to me much. Katie Green, our esteemed newswoman, has a final thought. Katie?
4: I know we mentioned it earlier, but happy 43rd wedding anniversary to my mom and dad.
1: Awesome.
2: Fantastic. Jack, a final thought for us.
1: I think you brought this up, Katie, the idea of using your thread because Claude knows you or ChatGPT knows you and say, roast me.
4: Yes. Yeah.
1: And it's very entertaining. Somebody told me the other day, try this one on Claude, and it knows me really well. What are my character defects, Claude? It said, and then sit down and get prepared.
2: Ooh,
1: I haven't tried it. I don't know if I have the guts to try it.
2: Oh, golly gee. That's what Elvis Costello called the deep, dark, truthful mirror. I smashed mine.
1: I got the regular kind. Armstrong and Getty wrapping up another grueling four-hour workday.
2: 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Perhaps pick up some A&G swag.
1: God, I might do that today. What are my flaws, Claude?
2: Oh,
1: see you tomorrow.
2: How long you got?
1: God bless America.
5: Armstrong and Getty.

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4: A California agency is accused of using workers' comp money to investigate its own staff. Dina Kodiak has the story.
5: The Department of Industrial Relations reportedly spent over $30 million from the Workers' Compensation Fund on unrelated contracts. One case involved $80,000 spent investigating a claim that a manager shot a toy bow and arrow at photos of state leaders. The manager was cleared after 18 months. State law prohibits using workers' compensation funds for unrelated purposes. The department says agencies often borrow from one fund and pay it back later. No proof of repayment has been provided.
4: California lawmakers have passed a bill to let residents install simple solar panels that plug into regular outlets, aiming to help people save money on electricity and fight climate change. And ICE arrests in San Diego and Imperial counties have climbed sharply. New data shows nearly 2,000 arrests in July alone. That's the latest. I'm Mark Mayfield.
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6: On the 10, eastbound before Fairfax Venice, there's a crash in the center divider that has things slow from National Boulevard. Linwood checking in with a problem now on the 105, eastbound before Long Beach Boulevard. That's a wreck in the center divider, slowing you from Crenshaw. South El Monte on the 60 freeway, westbound before Santa Anita. Look out for the metal debris. It's in the right lane. Probably about 10 vehicles are over on the right shoulder that have already run over it and gotten some damage as a result.
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19: One of the things I love most about Southern California is discovering communities that are doing things the right way. 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
20: Over the years in California, there's been a ton of investment in affordable housing. But today, we find out that some of this housing might be sitting empty. Our guest today is Tia Patterson and Jim Brickheimer, who are going to explain what's happening with affordable housing in California and why some are sitting empty right now, as there's a shortage of housing.
21: I looked deeper in the data,
11: The vacancy rate on my homeless designated units is really high. And those are newer units. There's no reason why a development that is less than 6 years old should be sitting empty.
21: The state has now said that housing is a statewide issue, and we're gonna take away all the power from the local governments. You get this backlash from the neighborhood saying, you're about to put in a 9-story building or a 6-story building next to single family houses with half the parking that they should have. People are gonna still have cars. They're gonna be in your neighborhood. And it just kind of goes crazy.
22: I'm Siamak, welcome to California Insider. Jim, Tia, it's great to have you on. Welcome.
23: Thank you.
21: Great to be here.
23: Great to be back.
22: You guys have both a lot of experience in housing in California, and today we want to talk to you about affordable housing. Tia, you have a big portfolio of the affordable housing loans in your company that you're managing, you're watching, and it came to your attention that some of this affordable housing is sitting empty, which is contradictory to what we are hearing. You know, in California, everywhere we're trying to build housing at the beach in different cities, and there's a lot of drama and there's a lot of battle around where should we build this housing and why they cost so much. Can you tell us what you're seeing in your portfolio right now?
23: Right. So I have a $1.5 billion portfolio that I service. We're very representative of the state of California. Everything that we lend to is affordable housing. Less than 80% of the area median income, which would be in Los Angeles County, about $80,000 a year for a family of four. Primarily, I'm probably closer to around 50% AMI when you look at my overall portfolio, which would be about $50,000.
22: Like,
23: yes, area median like income in Los Angeles.
22: 50%
23: of that would be right. A family of four that makes about $50,000 a year. So those are the folks that I am serving or living in the developments that we finance. So when I look at that overall portfolio, 10% of those loans are what we would call on our watch list. That means they're having some kind of economic instability. They're having expenses that are exceeding their revenue, but something's wrong with that 10%. So that 10% or 40 of the 400 of developments, I have 42,000 units in my portfolio. So I want to say there's probably about 200 of those that are high vacancy. And when I say high vacancy, I'm saying higher than 5%.
21: Mm-hmm.
23: Because that would be, I would think, the industry standard. That's what you usually underwrite to. You have turnover, et cetera. But when you start getting vacancy up 13, 14, 16% vacancy, you know there's a problem. And so when I looked at those 200 units, they were split into largely two groups. A group of 20 properties that are all less than 5 years old. So we're talking newer properties who should not be experiencing problems leasing up. And then there was a group of properties that are older properties that I'm wondering what's going on with those properties. So I compared those two properties. Group one primarily serves homeless units. Group two is older family developments. And so taking a deeper dive and understanding why are these units experiencing higher vacancies. And so I've come to some conclusions as to why I think, and love to hear some discussion about what that is. But why would newer units that are serving our homeless have a higher vacancy rate?
22: Shouldn't there be a line? Usually I thought there should be a waiting list for something like this. People are waiting in line to get into.
21: Part of the problem here is that how we define the housing problem that we have. And when we go ahead and say part of our housing problem is the homeless, and you'd get a lot of people would disagree that it's not a housing problem. It's a drug, alcohol, medical, psychological, other issues that is causing people to become homeless. You'll have a person who loses his job, loses their apartment, things fall apart, but you get them stabilized again, you get them back in the job, and they're okay. A person who's homeless is homeless for other reasons. I mean, when I'm talking about homeless, I'm talking about, you haven't lived indoors for, months at a time, and you may go into a program here and there. What you find after a while is people don't want to stay because they can't get off of drugs or whatever their issue is or their psychological issue, their family or whatever it is. It's not a roof problem. It has more to do with who they are and all the issues that they have.
23: Let me add to what Jim is saying and clarify some of the things. When he says affordable housing is the most expensive housing that we build, permanent supportive housing, which is targeting our homeless population, is the most expensive housing to build.
21: Probably, yeah.
23: And our policymakers have prioritized resources to a certain type of housing, permanent supportive housing, which has higher operational costs and lower rents.
21: Well, I mean, when you're saying higher, it's massively
23: massive.
21: Higher.
23: That's
22: what is included in
21: there? So what'll happen is they call it wraparound services. So when they say $24 billion got spent for affordable or for homeless housing or whatever housing over, you know, so many years, yeah, because we used to think about it as how many units did we get? That's how we solved it. Now it's solving the whole problem that person has with their life.
23: And I think
21: it's very expensive.
23: The issue is all homeless is not alike.
21: Correct.
23: But we've tried to solve the homeless problem with
22: as
23: a one size.
22: One.
23: Like if there's only one issue. In the early 2000, 2006, 2008, the federal government and the state stopped funding transitional housing. So if that was a shelter to help you get stabilized, if that was
21: it was a time limited thing. You had to move forward.
23: So we stopped funding that. But the problem is, you can have homeless because you're couch surfing and you're just vanilla homeless and you just need affordable housing. The model that Jim talked about, where they purchased affordability, that worked.
21: Right.
23: It actually worked with very shallow subsidy because they weren't having to capitalize operating costs and do all of these other things. It was someone who had the ability to pay rent was living in that development, and the rent and the expenses, it penciled. So now if you're building only permanent supportive housing for people who only make $30,000 a year or $0 a year, that rent or that revenue coming in has to be able to pay for that debt. And so you're now getting to a point to where that permanent supportive housing that could help someone maybe has a few problems.
21: Right.
23: You're trying to serve the highest of high acuity in a development that really wasn't made for them. That perhaps that person should have been in transitional housing. This is controversial, but perhaps that person should be institutionalized.
21: Right.
23: That's the issue. Housing first does not equate to only permanent supportive housing, because our systems, and I'll be honest, I have a son that suffers from mental illness and drug addiction. Every time he goes to rehab or transitional housing, if he slips up, he gets kicked out and put back on the street.
21: That's the stick.
23: So, but that doesn't work. What you need is, instead of having low barrier to permanent supportive housing, why do we not have a system that allows, why instead of punishing him, brings him back and continues to be able to help stabilize him? So what we've said with Housing First, it's how we've implemented Housing First.
21: And what kind of housing is it?
23: And what kind of housing is it?
21: So if you've got a facility, a big room with a bunch of separate beds and they're kind of closed off with areas, but they're all together, that's not the same as having your own apartment. But that's how you earn up to the apartment, like when you get clean, when you get sober, when you do it. Then you get the carrot. The carrot's like, now you got a lock on your door. Now you have your own door and you can do those kind of things. And those kind of ideas are the kind of things you need to kind of help people get through it. I mean, you know, drugs and alcohol, I mean, it's a horrible situation if
23: but you
21: kids
23: need,
21: get caught in
23: you
21: that
23: You need stabilization. You can't have a system. And this is where I think it's a systemic problem, not only a housing problem.
21: Correct.
23: You have to have a system that is able to navigate the right people, the population to the right housing type. I cannot be a chronically homeless person with high acuity that has lived on the street from 10 years and go move straight to permanent supportive housing with no mandatory service, all voluntary services. If I was outside and I was getting my heat from a trash can and I was setting fires in the trash can, do you think I'm going to stop setting fires the minute I move into that permanent supportive housing?
21: Mm-hmm.
23: there needs to be a system to help
22: to
23: that
22: help you
23: person
22: change your behaviors to go
23: and
22: back.
23: Help and that system is missing. I have on my board a woman who specializes in social services and case management.
21: Okay.
23: Her goal was, I don't think any unit, any development should have more than 25% of high acuity. Because if I have 100 units of high acuity people,
21: explain
23: that's
21: high
23: too
21: acuity.
23: Much. High acuity
21: yeah.
23: means I have some kind of mental disorder. I have some kind of substance abuse disorder, but I am in and out of the system.
21: And you can't have more than 25% of that in any one development.
23: So when you have someone who is a high acuity person, that takes a lot of intense case management. Now you've created policies where you want to serve those high acuity people, but you want to serve a lot of those high acuity people in one development. Yeah. And you have to think, these services are voluntary.
22: So they're not mandatory.
23: They're not
22: so
23: mandatory
22: you
23: services.
22: Can, you can just do whatever.
23: You don't have to take the service. And so it's like, what do you do? And it's not a lot of people. So I'm doing my screening. I have 100 development I'm leasing up. It's 1-3% of the folks that are potentially causing the problem. You need to limit your number of high acuity folks that you're going to put in that development. And you need to have a social service plan that is going to identify that person and understand that person is having problems and they're not probably ready to be in this unit.
21: Right.
23: And then that person needs to have a place to go, not
21: right.
23: just back on the street.
21: And think about when we build an apartment building, it costs X dollars. The costs have gone crazy. But back when we were doing them, there were $300,000-$400,000. It was a lot of money then. Now there's
23: $600,000-$800,000.
21: But you would go ahead and put that capital into it. Now all of a sudden you have people that are not inexpensive people to handle these services and doing the things that they need. And minimum, they're making $80,000-$90,000 a year plus benefits to go into these different buildings, and they'll have a list of things, and they got to meet with the tenant, you know, every so often. They got to check on this or do that. Those are the costs that continue to go on after the unit's been built.
23: Yes,
21: it costs
23: yes.
21: a lot of money to operate that,
23: and there's no revenue stream for that.
21: That maybe we should throw out here is the one thing that I think, and it's starting to get solved with getting the beds and stuff like that. Because what happened that was like, how many years ago that all of a sudden this took off? We didn't have this many homeless and all that problem 15, 20 years ago. We had some, but we didn't have it. I remember when all of a sudden the flood control channel or the, you know, whatever over by Anaheim Stadium, was that Santa Ana River? But mm-hmm. all of a sudden it was full of people camped the whole length of the bike path that was there. That just came out of nowhere. And the laws were set up that you couldn't kick people out of parks or couldn't kick them out of that. Those things have been worked through the system, and now we've got, you know, if as long as you have beds
0: you
21: in your
0: take,
21: community,
0: yeah.
21: you can say, hey, you got to get out of the park. You can't stay here tonight because we got a place for you to go to. Now, you may not want to go there. Newport Beach, I mean, they're down to like literally a handful of...
23: Unsheltered?
21: Yeah, like a handful. They know them all by name
23: mm-hmm.
21: because there was something, and I'm not trying to sound cold on this, but there's something about making people into campers at parks like it was okay. And you had to start making it uncomfortable to say, no, it's really not okay for you to set up a tent here and be in our park. And so, and then cities started getting control again because they got the beds, which the mm-hmm. court said they had to do,
23: mm-hmm.
21: and they can start bringing it down. So I think in some ways it's coming down a bit.
23: Yeah, but I think it's curious that you said we didn't have this problem 15 to 16 years ago.
21: Like it was.
23: The unsheltered.
0: Just
23: the number of unsheltered.
0: Yeah.
23: So when you go back 15 to 16 years ago and you think about what policy changes did we have, and is that perhaps unintended consequences of potential policy changes?
21: Oh, absolutely. Something happened.
23: Yeah. And I think this is worth studying and having a harder
21: yeah.
23: conversation. So 15 to 16 years ago, you say 16 years ago is 2010.
21: Right.
23: Well, I'm a recovering redevelopment attorney, so that's one significant policy
21: change. She's talking about the fact that they got rid of redevelopment. So
23: right.
21: basically, just to get the basics of it, that a city would take an area and say this is a redevelopment area, and they'd mark off that area, and then they would say that whatever additional improvements happen here and make this a nicer community or better or spend some more buildings, whatever that property tax goes up by, that's good, that increment, that money gets over to the side, and you can now use that money to borrow money, to build projects, to do stuff. So there was a whole big thing that redevelopment in many ways really helped things.
23: Mm-hmm.
21: Now, that other people will argue at a certain point, sometimes it just got to be
23: ridiculous.
21: And then when Governor Brown came back in, there were clearly parts of redevelopment that were abusive, and he just cut it off and basically shut it down.
22: What was the dilemma with them? What went wrong?
23: Let me overlay some other policy changes besides just the elimination of redevelopment, because
21: right.
23: I think there were significant policy things that had these indirect consequences. In 2010, you had the elimination of redevelopment. 2008, you had the housing crisis.
21: Mm-hmm.
23: And in 2006, you stopped funding transitional housing. So you take, I'm not going to fund a certain housing type anymore. Transitional housing, homeless shelters, beds. Mm-hmm. I'm not going to fund that anymore. That money is no longer available to build that type of housing. 2006. 2008, you have the housing financial crisis. 2010, you have the elimination of redevelopment. So you take the impact of all three of those changes in policy, and I think those changes in policy have a direct line to our increased unsheltered folks. And I'll give you an example why. When I was working for Sacramento Housing and Redevelopment Agency, we went after serving the chronically homeless. And we said, let's have a plan on how we serve the chronically homeless. Let's have a mix of housing types, because some of these folks need to move in shelters. Some of these folks need to just have a
21: right.
23: bed. And some of these folks need permanent supportive housing. So it wasn't just one type of housing. It was a 10-year plan. Because Bush mm-hmm. was president, and Bush wanted everybody to institute a 10-year plan to focus on chronically homeless. Out of that plan, the first 2 years of implementing that plan, chronically homelessness had been reduced in Sacramento County by 35%, following a strategy of various housing types that serve various populations. Now you get to 2010, and you know how we funded that plan?
21: Redevelopment
23: dollars.
22: What about the drug side of it? Was it more restriction on drugs? And some people have told us this, like before the police was a lot more aggressive towards drugs. Now you have people doing drugs in front of the police and there's no consequences. It's being normalized that you can do drugs. Has that had a big impact on the homeless side of things?
21: Clearly, when you have situations, and we've seen it in California, where district attorneys have lost their jobs because they came in and said, you know, their level of what's a crime just keeps on going up. There kind of was lawlessness that was allowed, and there's just a breakdown.
23: We didn't build the housing type to help chronically homeless people who needed to stabilize their lives. There's different kinds of homelessness. And we're treating homelessness as if it's all the same, when you can have someone who is, I'm living in my car because I lost my car broke down and I couldn't get to
21: right.
23: work. I
21: yeah.
23: mean, there's one, that kind of homelessness.
22: Or
23: that,
22: my rent.
23: Or
22: like
23: my rent. I was
22: yeah.
23: missed a payment for my rent
21: yeah.
23: and then I got evicted. That's very different than someone who wants to camp because that's just their lifestyle.
21: Right. Yeah.
23: There's different. And so having a system that can identify the types of homeless, the population, and match that person with the type of housing they should be living in, that system, in my opinion, doesn't really exist.
21: Well, I mean, there is, not for plug, but I'm on the board for Mercy House. And,
23: okay.
21: and Mercy House, started by Father Jerome Karcher 20-some years ago, was literally a couple people needed some housing and they did it. And then they got a house and then they got another house. And, you know, it's up to I'm on the board. I couldn't even tell you how many the units are up to now, but hundreds and hundreds of units, if not thousands of units, in about five counties and a couple of states. So you get the person that's fallen on bad times. We can straighten that up pretty fast.
23: Right.
21: I mean, you can get, you got to stabilize them, get them a few bucks in there.
23: Mercy has the system.
21: Yeah.
23: Does the government have a system?
21: No.
23: That's what I'm talking about.
22: That's the problem.
21: You can solve for that and get people off the street and get them if it's just lost their job. When they have all the other issues, that's when it gets to the point of, you know, you're talking $70,000, $80,000, $90,000 per homeless person in services and cost to work this out
23: annually.
21: Annually, and you can't keep on doing that. There's just not enough
23: resources,
21: money on the planet to do that.
22: So, Tia, why do you think the housing you have, that portion, is empty, sitting empty right now? Because there should be demand, right?
23: I think there's one primary reason, and potentially some second and third reasons. But the primary reason, I think it's a lease-up issue. The homeless housing I have, the way it is financed, the rules require that the tenant come through what's called a coordinated entry system.
21: Okay.
23: The coordinated entry system, each continuum of care throughout the state of California has a coordinated entry system.
21: And that sounds expensive, doesn't it?
22: Yeah.
21: You know that costs money.
22: Yeah.
21: Okay.
22: So somebody needs to.
21: Program has to get funded somehow.
23: And not all coordinated entry systems in the state of California operate or funded equally. Some coordinated entry systems work a whole lot better.
22: What is a coordinated entry system?
23: A coordinated entry system is your system that is supposed to help you track your homeless population. The homeless population and the funding for that homeless population usually goes through your, they call them COCs, continuums of care.
21: So your continuums
23: of care are getting your federal dollars for homelessness. Your continuums of care operate your coordinated entry system. So HMIS is the technology that you're supposed to use to count. Coordinated entry system is the system you're supposed to use to track and place
21: where they are in the system,
23: where they are in the system.
21: Have they gotten housing? Mm-hmm. Have they gotten a job?
23: And your continuums of care are the people that get the federal funding. Okay, so that's how it's all supposed to come together. We stopped federal funding or shrunk the federal funding for your continuums of care. The HMIS systems, which are the systems that are supposed to talk to the federal government and do the reporting on how you spent those dollars, they don't all talk to each other in the state of California because we have 58 counties and 400 and something cities. And so those HMIS, there's no standardization on that reporting or counting. And then your coordinated entry systems, which are supposed to do your intake and lease up and referrals to the homeless or to the housing that's set aside for homeless, some of it is really bad. Sometimes it'll take 6 months to get a person through the coordinated entry system and try to place them in a homeless housing.
21: So you're saying just the mechanical system is the problem.
23: The system. It's a process. Yeah. No. And then don't start talking about veterans homeless housing that's supported by VASH vouchers, because then now you got to go deal with two different federal bureaucracies to try to make sure that that. And they want to serve one person at a time, and then they want to go back to their wait list. So what I'm saying is, that system that's in place to help do the lease ups, to pick, refer, and lease up, may be broken. And in some cases, very broken. But then you have policies that say, I have to use those systems.
21: Right.
23: And so the developer is like, I got to follow the rules, and
21: I'll be in default on my loan if I don't.
23: Yeah. And we haven't invested in that process. So we've invested in building units. We have not invested in a process to ensure we're matching populations with the housing type. I can tell you how many units I have vacant. Can the state of California tell you how many units they have vacant? Can they tell you which ones of their developments are probably not meeting their debt service coverage ratio? I can manage mine because I have the data to tell me where I need to pay attention. If you don't even look at the data, if you're not even managing that asset, you have no idea.
22: From what you're saying, Tia, it looks like we may have a lot of units that are empty right now.
23: Well,
22: potentially,
23: let me give you how many units I have vacant at a point in time. My vacancy rate for those watch list developments is 13 to 16%, which is very high. So if I'm talking about that group of 40 properties, 21 of which have the high vacancy rate, I would say anywhere from, and of those 21 units, I'm talking about of 21 properties, it's about 1,400 units. So of those 1,400 units, I would say anywhere from 185 to 225 are vacant. So if I can extrapolate that I have 10% of my family units that are and that are on my watch list, and 10% of my homeless units are higher vacancy, why? I have to ask myself why. And so when I looked deeper in the data, the vacancy rate on my homeless designated units is really high. And those are newer units. There's no reason why a development that is less than 6 years old should be sitting empty.
21: Should be full.
23: When I look at the other side, it's family units that are older, pre-2008-9 units that are older, and they're in lower resource areas. And so I'm like, what is going on with those units that a family affordable housing unit would go vacant?
22: Jim Brickheimer, Tia Patterson, it was great to have you on. We look forward to bringing you back and having more of these discussions.
23: Thank you so much.
21: Thanks for having us.
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4: Several Republican state senators want the University of California to bring back SAT and ACT scores for admissions, saying students are less prepared without them. Here's Dina Kodiak.
1: They point to a UC San Diego report showing more freshmen are struggling with basic math than ever before. Over 3,000 UC faculty have previously called for the tests to return, saying students lack key math, writing, and reasoning skills. The tests were dropped in 2020. Critics of the exams say they're unfair to students with less wealthy backgrounds and note that graduation rates have improved since the change.
4: Californians may soon know how much of their food is grown with pesticides containing PFAS, also known as forever chemicals. That's State Bill AB 1603. And California lawmakers scrambling to find $10 million to continue gender transitions for children on Medi-Cal. Money from the feds ends beginning October the 13th. That's the latest. I'm Mark Mayfield.
2: 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Now.
3: A stall in the West Covina area on the 10 westbound Pacific Avenue. That's in the center divider. Traffic is slow from Vincent Avenue. Crash through Pasadena on the 134 westbound off-ramp to Colorado Boulevard. That's along the right shoulder. Traffic is slow there as you approach. Through Anaheim, slow going on the 91 eastbound between Tustin Avenue and Gypsum Canyon Road.
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22: There are 14 ballot propositions in California covering very important issues such as taxes, affordable housing, elections, wealth tax. Today, we sit down with Will Swain, who's going to help us break down these ballot propositions. There is always so much confusion with these ballot propositions, and the devil is in the details. This might be a one-sided argument, but make sure to listen to this and take notes. Over the next few weeks, we're going to bring different people from different perspectives on the show to tell us how to understand these ballot propositions, because these propositions will have a big impact on the future of California. I'm Siamak. Welcome to California Insider. Will, it's great to have you back on. Welcome back.
6: I can't believe you've invited me back.
22: Oh, we're so excited to have you back. And every time we have you on to talk about ballot propositions, we get a lot of good feedback, positive feedback from our audience. They love to hear about these propositions, and they're very important for us and the future generation. Can you tell us a little bit more about the propositions?
6: Well, I think, as usual, what we've got here is a really mixed bag. But it's important to remember that all of this begins over 100 years ago with this, just at the time, we're talking about 1910, with this path-breaking idea that in addition to having a governor and a legislative body, you know, the state assembly, the state senate, and a judiciary system, you know, a court system in California, we need to have one more, and that's the people, and a direct response to intervene in government, to recall elected officials in a ballot. And I think the big theme this year, we got 14 ballot initiatives, an awful lot of them are using the language of affordability, the affordability crisis, the cost of living is too high, and all of these things. And that's not wrong. Affordability in California after...
22: But they're used, these verbiage is used, so people have to be careful what...
6: Yes. Yeah, do not necessarily believe what's on the label. So we'll get into all of this, but I enjoy this time of year. Well, every 2 years, I enjoy it so much because it really is fascinating to watch how marketing works. Politics is really just like advertising. And so what we're going to really dig into here is what's behind the advertisement, what's really inside the box.
22: Sounds good. Let's get into them. So which one is the first one?
6: Well, the first one is Proposition 1. How's that for a nomenclature? So Proposition 1 is called the Veterans and Affordable Housing Bond Act of 2026. So notice, Veterans and Affordable Housing Bond. So the advertising is, we're going to do something for a group of people that most Americans really admire, right? Anybody
22: veterans,
6: who's gone
22: yeah.
6: into the military and served the United States of America, who doesn't like veterans, right? And we've got affordable housing, so we've got that word in there already. Proposition 1, we're already talking about affordability. Everyone knows the cost of housing in California is just outrageously high. It's among the most expensive places in the entire...
22: Double the national average.
6: That's right.
22: It's hard
6: that's
22: for people
6: right.
22: to buy first homes. Yeah.
6: That's right. So we've got Prop 1. It promises to spend $11.25 billion, which the state will borrow, important to underscore that, in order to build affordable rental housing, homeownership, and related housing programs. Now, most of this is going to actually come out in the form of subsidies for people who want to buy a house that's already built. So not new housing. You are just giving people more money to buy a house, which right now might be outside their means. They may not be able to afford a house. But this is a problem we're going to come to again and again in these initiatives, that the way to increase affordability, to make things more affordable, is not by subsidizing demand, that is by giving people money to buy things that are already way too expensive, because that's inflationary.
22: So it will make more people want to buy, and now the price will go up.
6: The price will go up. So this is the opposite of affordability.
22: Some people will get some housing.
6: That's right.
22: But the rest...
6: The rest of us will be chasing those people because now they are able to pay more. So this does not answer the supply side of the housing problem in California. The problem of housing in California, the affordability problem of housing in California, is that we don't produce enough housing. And we don't produce enough housing because of environmental regulations and other kinds of business practices on the part of the state. It makes it very difficult to build housing unless the government decides they want a certain kind of housing. Like housing for veterans, perhaps, right? And under those circumstances, they're willing to say, we're going to give money to veterans, and they're going to go out and they're going to chase their own tails trying to find an affordable place and jack up the cost for everybody. If you don't increase the supply, but you stoke the demand, you increase the demand, as this does, inflation.
22: So the proponents are thinking, by giving this money out, they're going to help a number of people.
6: That's right.
22: To be able to buy housing.
6: That's
22: the
6: right.
22: Critics, on the critic sides, that it could make the prices higher because
6: it makes
22: some people
6: higher.
22: Have more, there will be more demand.
6: That's correct. Unless you increase supply and you only fund demand, the price goes up for anything.
22: And is $10 billion a lot of money?
6: Thank you for coming back to that point. It's $11.25 billion that we're going to borrow. But borrowing comes with an interest charge, right? I mean, if you use your credit card or you take a mortgage, they're not just giving you that money and saying, here's $100,000, you now will owe us $100,000. They're saying, we're counting on your interest payments on that amount of on that loan. So the actual cost of this loan to Californians is something in the neighborhood of $25 billion.
22: So the state taxpayers will have to pay for this.
6: That's
22: eventually
6: correct.
22: We all have to pay for this.
6: That's right. And that's 25 years in the future under this bill. Most bonds are 20 years, 25 years, or 30 years long. All of these people who are voting for this thing need to ask themselves, is this going to make California housing more affordable? Who's going to repay this? Not you, not me. You may, you're a younger man. But a lot of the people who will be picking up the tab for this, think about it, 25 years from now, are people
22: generation.
6: Who are not yet born. That's exactly right.
22: Now, what is the second one?
6: The second one, so it is also called Proposition 2. It sounds really great. It increases the state's rainy day fund. It is a constitutional amendment. That means that it was put on, and it was a legislative constitutional amendment. So the I said that these initiatives are primarily driven by the citizens. In this case, the rainy day fund is really important. This is an idea that sounds so great, right? A rainy day fund. Another word for it is a reserve account. You and I might just call it having a savings account, right? Or digging a hole in the backyard, putting cash in it, and then covering it up against a unforeseeable
22: Which
6: future
22: makes sense
6: problem.
22: When there's a recession where the state doesn't
6: yes.
22: have enough money, then we don't have to cut back
6: right.
22: from the schools.
6: That's exactly
22: or other,
6: right.
22: other costs.
6: Yes.
22: Do they have to put it back?
6: No, they do not. So what they want to do here is say, look, we are statutorily required to put money in the fund, but we'd like to put more. So who would say to anybody, oh, you shouldn't save as much money?
22: Because it sounds good.
6: It sounds great.
22: But then if you have no restriction on how you're going to spend this reserve
6: That's
22: fund.
6: That's right. There's no limiting principle on the uses of this money because money can move around. Any governor in the future, Republican or Democrat, can simply say, I want to fund one project, but we really don't have the money for it. So I'm going to take money out of education and put it over here to this other project I have in mind. And I'm going to take money out of the reserve fund to pay for education. Right. So that's a legal expenditure. That's one of the few limits.
22: The proponents are saying that this is good for California because there's another side of this because budget fluctuates in
6: yes.
22: California because we rely a lot on
6: the
22: income
6: gains.
22: Tax and
6: that's
22: capital
6: right.
22: gains. And mm-hmm. the proponents are probably saying that, right?
6: That's yes. Thank you for saying this. This is exactly the proponent's argument is who's against saving money? Nobody's against saving money. We always want to save money. Let's save more money. Let's make it a requirement that we save more money. And the reason we need that is because of the dynamic
22: the fluctuations
6: economy.
22: Of
6: That's
22: the,
6: right. Fluctuations yeah. in revenue. There could be a downturn. The rainy day fund was really popular during the Great Recession, you can imagine, because sales tax revenue dried up. During COVID, when Newsom was tapping the rainy day fund, we really understood why, even though at that time the capital gains tax was through the roof because during
22: yeah.
6: COVID, we're getting way into the weeds here.
22: Yeah. If there was restrictions on the way you use this rainy day fund, this would be a good idea, right?
6: This might be a very good idea.
22: But there has to be some sort of limitations when you can tap into
6: That's
22: it.
6: That's exactly
22: if there
6: right.
22: If the revenue goes down, then you can use this to tap into
6: That's exactly right. And without getting too deep into the woods here, it is important to say that the passage of this law actually undoes a prior Citizens Ballot Initiative from 1979. That's when we started doing constitutional limits in California on spending. We tie it to things like inflation, population growth, and the general revenue income. So you do a bunch of math and you figure out how quickly California spending can grow. This bill actually...
22: It will take that out?
6: It takes that out. We're going to start to eliminate this 1979 protection against runaway government spending.
22: And then there needs to be some modifications of how we use the rainy day
6: yes,
22: fund.
6: Yes, we need to make it a little bit more restricted, I think, because, you know, politicians left and right around the world, they get into office, and no matter what they said before, now they've got access to a gigantic piggy bank. And the temptation to break into that thing
22: and
6: is...
22: And they get hit by ideas, like a lot of different people all the time are coming to them.
6: No shortage of great ideas for spending.
22: Excellent. Let's go to the next one, Bill.
6: Sure. That's Proposition 3 that's called... provides permanent funding for schools and healthcare by extending existing tax on high incomes.
22: This was the one that was called the millionaire tax back in the day, but it wasn't applying to the people that make a million, right?
7: That's right. It was enacted first by Jerry Brown, and in 2012, it was called the Temporary Taxes to Fund Education. Mm-hmm. Temporary was in the title. Then and again when it sunset in 2018, and the same people ran it again. Temporary. This is just temporary. The great economist Milton Friedman said there's nothing so permanent as a temporary tax increase. Let's all remember that income taxes in America did not exist until Woodrow Wilson said, hey, World War I, there's an emergency. We need to have an income tax. We're still on the World War I clock emergency
22: so
7: clock.
22: The temporary things might become permanent.
7: And they become permanent.
22: Especially if they're taxes.
7: That's right. So this one was raising California's top tax rate for, you know, wealthier people, not wealthy necessarily, but wealthier. And the top tax rate in California is 13.3%. That's the temporary tax this would make permanent. So we had temporary in 2012, temporary in 2018.
22: Now it's permanent.
7: Now it's going to be permanent. But again, the headline says, we're just extending an existing tax. It's not a new tax.
22: But it will be forever?
7: It'll be forever.
22: Okay.
7: That's right. Then it's existing through another constitutional amendment that was created at the ballot box, just like this November. California agreed on Prop 98, this was back in the 80s, that we were going to give public education 40%, good man, of all of the general revenue. So if the general revenue goes up because
22: then the
7: of higher
22: education
7: taxes,
22: gets the 40%.
7: Education gets more. If the general revenue goes down, they get less. They still get 40%, but 40% of a smaller number. So the important thing to remember here is nothing is so permanent as a temporary tax. And the other impact of this tax has been that people who make business decisions about where to live and where to start a business, where to grow a business, look at California's taxes and they say, we can't afford that. People are leaving the state because of higher taxes and these other affordability issues we've talked about. So the 13.3% sounds great because it's only for education and healthcare. But the fact is, this makes permanent a tax that was supposed to be temporary. And it is a tax that actually depresses economic activity. And that actually means lower ultimate income.
22: So
7: the
22: tax was on people that once you pass 300K as an individual, 330K, something like that. For a couple, it was 600 something.
7: Thank you, yes.
22: So essentially, it will impact the high income earners.
7: That's right. Yeah, so this was opposed at the time by people who make a good living but aren't millionaires. You know, I'm talking doctors and lawyers and CPAs especially. You know, people in professional sole proprietorships, they run their own little business, you know, maybe a doctor with an independent practice. And they opposed it because they said, look, I'm not a millionaire, but this thing clearly applies to me making $600,000 or $700,000. And that's a lot of money for many people in California. We have the highest poverty rates, despite all these wonderful programs from the government. We have the highest poverty rate in the United States, despite the promise that this kind of income tax was going to lower the poverty rate. Right.
22: Now let's go to the next one, Will.
7: Sure. Let's talk about Proposition 4, and let's read directly from the Secretary of State's office. This repeals the prohibition against public funding of election campaigns. And this is interesting because you have to first understand what public campaign financing
22: is.
7: There's this idea that the problem in politics in America is we just have too much money. So what we really need is to put a cap on how much politicians can spend or accept in campaign financing, and then we need to backfill to make everything even. So if somebody comes in and they can afford a $100,000 campaign, but their opponent can't, the state is supposed to step in and equalize that with taxpayer dollars so that everybody has a fair chance. But that would have put the state in the position of picking winners and losers. Which opponents should get this money? Which candidates? Which
22: so
7: incumbents?
22: Not everyone will get the same treatment.
7: That's right. Yes. Well, you have to agree to it to accept it. So if I could only afford $10 to run for governor, but I was willing under this thing that doesn't even exist yet in California, mind you. This has been illegal in California. But Californians have already decided this, and we do not have public campaign finance in California. We don't have it.
22: So in other places, the way it works is like if you raise certain amount of money, the government will match it. Like
7: that's right.
22: New York,
7: yes,
22: as long
7: as you agree to a cap. Will this influence independent expenditures and political action committees? It would not. This is always the problem. To say that CMAC, the candidate, spent under a limit of $100,000 on a campaign for mayor somewhere might be true. But which special interests came in
22: and spent $1 million?
7: And spent $1 million in support of his campaign.
22: And the other thing is when you have donors, like they give you a couple of $1,000s.
7: Right.
22: Versus somebody coming and spending $1 million for you.
7: That's right.
22: There's a reason they're doing that for you. So there's a lot into this that we should explore in California.
7: Sure. Yeah, and I think the most important thing here I would just say is that this is one more, what this does is it eliminates that ban that California has had for decades on public finance laws. And what the proponents say is, oh, no, we're not saying you should have public financing. No taxpayer dollars are involved in this. But this is the first necessary step.
22: So it will limit how much you can raise? Or
7: well, what this says is we're not even talking about the standards and how much you can raise and what the cap. We're just saying that if you run a city or a county or the state and you want public financing, now the field is clear for you to advance that proposal. We're just eliminating the prohibition. We're eliminating the ban on
22: so
7: public campaign.
22: So if a county wants to do that on their own, they can do that.
7: They can do
22: if
7: that, city, right. Or a city could do it, right.
22: So for those cities and counties that want to do this, then after, if this passes, they can do that.
7: That's
22: and
7: right.
22: Their idea is that we will make the elections better because we're going to provide the same amount of money to each candidate so
7: that's
22: they
7: right.
22: can get their ideas out. But then their dilemma is that there's all these PACs that are spending
7: right.
22: a lot of money that,
7: yes.
22: that but there's no caps on those, right?
7: That's right. There's no limit. There's no way to limit that under federal law, for example. And, you know, part of this strikes me as really problematic on a First Amendment issue, that is about free speech and whether government can control speech. The argument of proponents is, if you finally get public campaign financing in a city, a county, or in the state of California,
22: then you don't have to do favors and you don't have to do...
7: That's their argument. Then you won't have to do favors to people. But as you point out, the favors will be asked for anyway. And one of the things that has been pointed out to me again and again is in some states where you have public financing, the independent, the PACs, the political action committees, these independent expenditure committees, they come alongside the candidate and they're spending loads of money on that candidate's behalf. Money flowing into those goes skyrocketing up.
22: There's another dilemma, Will, like all of our officials are always raising money.
7: Always.
22: You know, it's like it's become so hard. I think they have to spend a ton of their time raising money instead of actually focusing on the policy.
7: That's right. Well, and you're right to worry about the quid pro quo. That is, what am I getting and what am I giving away as an official in exchange for the money I'm getting? So that's Proposition 4. And in repealing the ban on public financing of political campaigns, they're just establishing the predicate, the first necessary step to cities, states, counties, school districts deciding, you know what, this is a brilliant idea. We're going to start funding elections.
22: Now let's go to Prop 5.
7: Proposition 5 changes how that recall process works, the recall of elected officials. The full title is Changes Recall Election Process for Statewide Officers. So let's be real clear. This is only at the state level. So you're talking about things like the
22: superintendent and the governor.
7: That's right. Superintendent of Public Instruction, governor, the attorney general, for instance.
22: Lieutenant governor.
7: That's right. So these people may be recalled under that law I mentioned from 1910 that creates the initiative and referendum process, but also the recall of
22: which
7: public
22: officials.
7: Which
22: you have to get a certain number of signatures. Like,
7: that's right.
22: Is it 10%, 15% of the voters?
7: It's not easy. It is hundreds of thousands to more than 1 million signatures you have to gather. And that process for recalling somebody is very, very difficult. But what typically happens is if you're recalling somebody on the same ballot, they will say, if the governor
22: chooses the next governor,
7: next governor right on the ballot, right? So you have a direct democracy with the recall, and you have at present direct democracy with and who shall replace this person we're recalling, right? So the challenge here is that Prop 5 says we like half of that. We are fine with the public recalling our statewide officials, but we want to be able to, as the state officials, we want to be able to rename, we want the legislature to name their replacements. So we're going to split up, we're going to distinguish between the recall and the replacement. The recall will remain fully democratic, but the replacement will now be the responsibility of officials who are already part of the political establishment.
22: And would that go to a new election?
7: Yes, it would ultimately go to a new election, but only at the time that term runs out. Right.
22: So it will still stay with whoever they decide.
7: That's right. So you could recall Governor Gavin Newsom. and the voters could decide we're going to replace him with another Democrat or a Republican. This would say, no, no, no, voters, you don't get to do that.
22: If you did the recall, the legislature would decide.
7: The legislature gets to step
22: in. Or the lieutenant governor would step in.
7: That's right.
22: So with the recall process, people could potentially get in with very little votes, right?
7: That's right. You
22: know, like because people are choosing among a lot of candidates.
7: Yes.
22: If the recall goes through, then somebody can get in with 30-40%.
7: Yes. So this is the problem, that you might get a majority of Californians who want to recall the governor or the attorney general or the state superintendent of public instruction for really good reasons. You know, you might get 60 or 70% of the vote, perhaps, let's just say. But the problem now is the same people who are in that social environment.
22: They're going to choose
7: that. They're going to choose that person's successor.
22: But they probably argue that those candidates might get in with little vote and that they are not really vetted.
7: That's exactly their best argument. Their best argument is,

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2: Mortgage payments and their down payments.
3: So 17% of their down payments, and then they can buy something for 3% down.
2: That's correct.
3: Which a lot of people will be happy with that.
2: Absolutely.
3: Because they don't have
2: to. If you win on this, you love it.
3: But
2: you don't
3: also,
2: win on
3: they argue that this is not paid by the state. The argument is that the loans are paid by the people that are borrowing.
2: That's the argument. That's right. So the argument is that this is really self-funding through the mortgage payments of people who are getting the cash subsidy. And we can talk about the funding mechanism, but I do want to get back to the affordability problem, which is really, for me, it's really key. Because reasonable people can disagree on the failure to repay rate of home mortgages. Your interest payment goes up. We're going to help you get into a house that you may not be able to afford. This is what caused the Great Recession. Was the government stepping in and telling banks, we don't want you saying no to anybody for a home. So we're going to encourage you to go out and give loans to people who cannot afford to buy them at the market rate. We already have organizations who know this business really well. Mortgage brokers, title insurance companies, realtors all know where to find the best loan right now. And what's best for you can be determined in the market right now. This comes in and pumps.
3: It's based on what you can pay back.
2: That's right.
3: Because they're going to analyze. They don't want you to.
2: They don't want you to bail out.
3: Yeah.
2: Yes.
3: So that it's actually essentially at the end of the day, it's good for the borrower.
2: Yes. It's good at the end of the day to have lenders tell you, you can afford this loan or you cannot afford this loan. That's a signal. They call it a price signal in economics. It tells you whether you're really able to pay a thing, whether you think.
3: Especially when you're dealing with debt, because you might lose everything.
2: You could lose everything. Not just that house, but everything else you have. This is terrible. And people who lived through the Great Recession remember this. How many people thought they were getting into a home, that they would finally have the dream of home ownership, and then found out they couldn't keep pace?
3: They lost all of their savings.
2: They lost everything. And they were living hand to mouth. Homelessness exploded. People were living in their cars and in motels. That's what's set up here.
3: Do you think the price will go up, like something like this?
2: Oh, yes.
3: Yeah. It will create more demand, right?
2: Yes, exactly. Because again, you and I talked at the very beginning, we have two levers in the economy that we have to pay attention to all the time. One is stimulate supply, grow the supply of a thing, because if you grow the supply of anything, the price typically drops, right? If you have more of a thing, it becomes less costly to buy for everybody. If you raise the cost of that thing, but you know, the demand falls off. We have a lot of people who would love to have a house right now in California, but we stop home building. So we have essentially stopped home building in California, stopped the construction of apartments, and the result is demand far exceeds the supply. If you put more money into demand without increasing supply,
3: the price will
2: you
3: grow.
2: Get inflation.
3: Yeah.
2: So this is very inflationary. So, you know, one problem is I don't trust government to make these really detailed analyses that are properly the job of people who are in the financial industry and who really, they want to make loans. That's how they stay in business, and they want to get their money back because they need to stay in business. So they're not going to not make loans to people who can afford those loans. They want a loan if you're a mortgage company, if you're a loan broker. You want to make a loan, but you also want to make sure you can get paid on that loan.
3: Well, Will Soim, thank you so much for coming here and sharing all of this with us and your opinion and your thoughts. And it was great to have you on California Insider.
2: Thank you so much for having me back.
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2: A theft case against Los Angeles-based influencer and former OnlyFans model is on hold due to mental competency concerns. Daniel Martindale explains.
3: Adva Levy, also known as Mia Ventura, is accused of stealing from men she met on dating apps. Levy's defense attorney declared doubt over her mental competency. The court must now determine whether she can stand trial. Levy reportedly cried, limped, and yelled during a hearing on Wednesday. She was also heard saying things like, "Just deport me back to Israel," and "I can't survive in jail." She also claimed she's being beaten and had her rib broken. Earlier this month, a judge denied Levy's request for mental health treatment instead of jail time.
2: A bill that would require independent investigations into shootings by federal immigration agents is now with Governor Newsom. That's Assembly Bill 1806. And it was an apparent brake system issue after a DHL cargo plane had a rough landing at LAX and caught fire. That's the latest. I'm Mark Mayfield.
4: Crash in the Norco area on the 15 northbound of Glen Helen Parkway. That is blocking the center divider. New Beaumont, 60 westbound at Jackrabbit Trail, a crash there along the right shoulder. And look out through Lawndale, getting word of a wreck on the 405 northbound at Hawthorne Boulevard. That's along the right shoulder as well. Yorba Linda, 91 eastbound before Gypsum Canyon, stall in the right lane.
0: Meanwhile, in California,
5: I hope teachers can get all the abortion vacations they want. On those national holidays, is Planned Parenthood even open?
6: Grok says California has some of the most expansive abortion access in the United States. You can pretty much get one anywhere but the airport.
5: Unless they want to convert one of those lactation lounges.
0: Shining a spotlight on the insane asylum that is modern day California. John and Randy, noon to 3 on KABC.
7: One of the things I love most about Southern California is discovering communities that are doing things the right way. And Montebello is one of those places. This is a city with incredible momentum. New businesses are opening, restaurants are thriving, development is happening, and Montebello has even been recognized as one of the most business-friendly cities in all of LA County, a reflection of the city's commitment to growth, investment, and opportunity. So when you're looking for a great place to live, start a business, or simply visit and explore, Montebello is a city worth getting to know.
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0: Now, it's Red Eye Radio. Gary McNamara and Eric Harley talk about everything from politics to social issues and news of the day. Whether you're up late or you're just starting your day, welcome to the show. From the Relief Factor Studios, this is Red Eye Radio.
19: All across America, we are Red Eye Radio. He is Eric Harley and I'm Gary McNamara.
20: Hi.
19: All right. I think I can do it.
20: What can you do?
19: I was at the dentist yesterday, and they told me my back molar is going to be sore for 24 to 36 hours. And, man, yeah. I'm telling you, after the lidocaine wore off yesterday afternoon,
20: yeah,
19: it's like, oh, no, I got to go to sleep. What am I going to do? And I took a couple of ibuprofen, and boom, I was able to go to sleep. But I slept 2 hours, woke up at 7, could not get back to sleep.
20: Yeah,
19: it was like a toothache the whole time laying in bed. And so I'm like, oh, man. And I'm thinking to myself, well, you ever have a toothache where it affects your thoughts?
20: Not in a long time, but yeah, I've had one.
19: Yeah.
20: I've had one that, and inevitably back in the day when I was going through that, it was, I didn't have a dentist set yet. We had just moved here. This is like 30 years ago. And I've had the same dentist since then, but I had to find, it was on a weekend. It was on a Sunday. And I had to find an emergency dentist that was open. And it was like way over in east of Dallas. Like, I think it was in Rockwall, which is from my house is probably 40 minutes. And it seemed like eternity. The pain was all the way. I mean, basically to my toes, I felt this.
19: Oh,
20: yeah.
19: Oh. Well,
20: it
19: I mean,
20: was horrible.
19: Mine isn't any type of infection. It's simply... Yeah. I had a temporary on one of the back molars.
20: Yeah.
19: That went. Now, years ago, I had teeth capped. We're talking 25 years ago, not for any cosmetic reasons, but because I had a horrible sensitivity. Mm. As you can see, I don't have chiclets. You know, there's no chiclets. Mm-hmm. Because of my horrible sensitivity to hot and cold, I could not even drink coffee. I couldn't eat ice cream.
20: Right.
19: And so when I had the cap after cap break after 24 years, the crown, they put on a temporary, which is not the same thing as the permanent one, as you know, not as thick or anything else. Mm-hmm. Oh my gosh. All last week. Cause it took about 10 days, almost 2 weeks, you know, to get the new crown in every single day. I mean, drink something cold. Ow! And it brought back the memories from that time. So, yesterday I just said, well, make sure you give me lidocaine there when you put the new, you know, crown on, which is real easy. I mean, I think the technology for doing these things is fantastic because they only spent like 1 second grinding, you know, on that, on the actual new crown, just mm-hmm. like a second ago. Okay. Put it in, fit perfect.
20: Yeah.
19: It's like, all right, great. But they were messing around, you know, and cleaning stuff and everything else. And that just sets off those nerves. So it's going to go away. And it's, like I said, it's not going to be a problem, but I'm telling you, when I woke up, I'm like, I hope Eric comes in because I can't keep a thought. When you have that pain and you can't keep a consistent thought in your head. And right before we went on the air, even before I took more, you know, heavy drugs. Mm-hmm. Okay. Not really heavy drugs, extended release Tylenol for arthritis.
20: Yeah.
19: Zero pain at all. So I'm all set to go. But I was worried there for a while. I'm driving in going, oh, Eric, don't call in late. Don't call in. Please be there. Please be there. So.
20: Yeah.
19: But
20: I was thinking about it because I was watching a really cool YouTube video that was about an hour and a half long. I was thinking, may take the night off. This is a good one.
19: Well, first off, just very quickly, because we had asked the other day about this, and when I was going in Fox News, the lead story is, you know, Putin warns Great Britain that, you know, Ukraine better not shoot any of their ballistic missiles inside Russia or we'll come after you. And this all goes back to the fact of now we know why Ratcliffe went over there.
20: Well, it's funny because there were two stories as to why Ratcliffe went over there, and I think it's probably a mix of all the above. Politico had one, and that was quit helping Iran. And then Wall Street Journal had another one, and that was don't go after NATO.
19: Yeah.
20: And so I think it was probably both.
19: Which, by the way, both are great messages.
20: No, those I think if you're going to make a secret trip, you know, then you get it all in. You're going to have to make it clear. Don't help Iran because that's not going to help you. And definitely, whatever you do, don't go after NATO.
19: Well, it seemed like did you get the and I can't remember whether it was the Wall Street Journal article that I wrote or somebody that referenced the Wall Street Journal article. But to me, it was almost as if you send Ratcliffe over there because he's basically told them. And again, I may be adding to this that he basically told them, we know what you have.
20: No, that's the reason you send him over.
19: Yeah, yeah. You can't win this. You need to come to a deal with Ukraine.
20: Yeah,
19: because you're not going to be able to win this. You haven't won it. You're not going to win it. You know, bail now. And the other interesting thing is, it actually came, I'm like, oh, John Bolton isn't in jail yet? Because I saw him. I'm like, he's out there doing the tours on it. And he said, there's no way you send a C-17 over there if you want to keep it secret. They never wanted to keep it secret because you'd have a small executive jet that would have taken Ratcliffe over there.
20: Yeah.
19: He said, so you don't send that over. They did that because they wanted it to come out, and it has. But either of those messages, both of those messages, I think are great. And for everything that we dealt with early on, you know, with the president and J.D. Vance and Zelensky and all that going back, a couple of years ago,
20: right,
19: to where we are now, I was very happy to hear because they're different messages. Political had one, but they probably did both. Neither contradicts each other. Both are the right thing to do.
20: Yeah, look, when Mike Pompeo went over on a secret mission to North Korea, I can't remember if he had just become Secretary of State or was still CIA director at the time. I think he was still CIA director. But he made this, and he sat down with Kim Jong-un on Easter Sunday. And the only reason you go there, the only reason a CIA director or a Secretary of State would make a secret trip like that would be to show you, you know, basically, here are all your passwords. We know how to get into your system. Here's what we know you have. Here's a picture of your feet while you're in the shower.
19: But we have double authentication.
20: Yes.
19: No. We're the CIA. We got that covered. Don't worry.
20: Please.
19: It's not going to do anything.
20: Yeah. They created all of that to make you people feel like you're safe. But trust me, I know what I'm talking about. But this whole thing is that, you know, and I trust John Ratcliffe. I had a great conversation with him about how the first impeachment for Trump went down and what that was all about, who had populated that call with Zelensky from the incoming president of Ukraine, and Trump calling him and saying, hey, we expect you to follow through with your campaign promises and everything else. And then, then they went to office from California. He was a congressman at the time. Now he's a senator. And I trust that because the CIA reports directly to the president. They go, it's a straight line, CIA director directly to the president. And I trust two people in this administration at their games, in their positions right now, fully. Secretary of State Marco Rubio and CIA Director Ratcliffe. The other ones, it's not that I don't trust them, but I mean, I don't really have any reason to not trust either one of those two.
19: No, I don't want to tell you what you're thinking here, but what I got out of it is they have proved to me with the statements that they have made that they have credibility.
20: And when I asked him, I was doing an interview, I was hosting along with the great Hal J on WBAP. about what was going on with that first impeachment, and he answered the questions with the right words. You know what I mean? Mm-hmm. You don't always get that, and that's, you know, so I as an individual, I think he understands his roles in public service. I do believe that is the case too with Hegseth. I believe, you know, Trump has probably those three, I won't say on a short leash, but certainly they're tighter to him. You know, they're closer to him, in many ways than J.D. Vance, the vice president. And that can often be the case depending on what's going on geopolitically. But if you're going to sit down with Putin's people, because we're told, you know, Russia says, no, there was no direct meeting with Putin himself. There doesn't have to be, because Trump himself didn't travel to Russia on a secret trip. It was a CIA director. But it likely, with a CIA director, the whole point is to lay down, here's what we have. Here's what we know. And here's what we won't accept. And one of the things that really stands out to me, and it really is right now very active in the back of my mind since Israel had said that they were hanging out in Azerbaijan, basically undercover in Azerbaijan, which is the country between Russia and Iran. And unless you're going to move things by the Caspian Sea, if we're talking equipment, then you're going to go through Azerbaijan, starting with the Shahdag Mountains, which is a massive mountainous range in the north part of Azerbaijan, and then through, and you're going to, it would be pretty obvious. So the Israelis said they had hung out there for a while. I don't know if they're still there, but they were looking to see if Russia was moving things through Azerbaijan to get to, because Azerbaijan does have a fairly friendly relationship with Iran. So that would kind of work, just like China using the rail, basically to go through, you know, wherever, Afghanistan or wherever, to get stuff shipped to Iran. And I think that is, I really think that's the reason that he went there. I think we're looking at a situation. You know, what's weird is that you haven't heard much about the war between Russia and Ukraine, other than the normal chatter of the daily goings on, that, you know, like recently they're using these upgraded drones to attack Ukraine. Ukraine's saying, hey, we need help on this, that kind of thing. You know, the normal everyday thing. But there hasn't been any real movement, nothing that really stands out in that way. And I think in part, my theory is that Iran has also been helping and probably teaming with China, because Russia, relies on China quite a bit for support. And that's a tricky game. And so they're helping, I think both of them are helping Iran. I don't have any doubt, certainly when it comes to intel, certainly when it comes to satellite gathered intel, because there were a couple of attacks on American interests in that region by Iran that Iran just simply does not have the technology for. So it had to have been borrowed technology or intel that came from another nation that has developed that kind of technology. And the two that stand out are Russia and China. So I see Ratcliffe, that trip, as hopefully it was effective. You know, you can't trust Russia, but you've got to make your case. And the strongest way to do that is to send the head of your CIA and likely just bring out the folder and say, here's what we got. Here's all your passwords. Here's a picture of your feet in the shower. Here's what, you know, we know exactly everything you're going on. We know what you had for breakfast. You know, all of these things. And that's, and stop it. Now, the question is, how seriously does Russia take any, you know, warning, you know, because that was the word used in these stories. I don't know if there was any kind of line in the sand that was drawn.
19: Let me ask you this question. Mm. Do you send over the CIA director and not the Secretary of State, because the CIA director can communicate with whomever.
15: Yes.
19: That Putin's position is not secure.
15: Right.
19: This war has gone on.
15: Yes.
19: We're the CIA. You know, we're paying attention. We know what's going on inside your country.
15: Right.
19: You can't afford to attack NATO, and you're not going to win this thing now.
15: Yeah. Yeah.
19: You're not going to win it. Let's find a way for you to get out of this and Ukraine to get out of this and get peace, because you're not going to win, and you may lose not only your position, but you could lose your life. Again, that's a hypothetical.
15: Yeah.
19: But why do you send over the CIA director except to tell them, we know what's going on?
15: Yeah,
19: we're not going to give you specifics, but
15: right, it's not a handshake visit. It's not a negotiated visit or anything to get anybody to the table, which would, you know, that would pull in your Secretary of State, and also the CIA director, you know, in secret covert missions like that. It's a meeting, but it's a covert mission. There are things he doesn't have to talk about, whereas the Secretary of State also doesn't have to talk about, but is the handshaker, negotiator, and everything else. They're very two different roles. But I think you make a good point in the theory, if that's the case.
19: Yeah, it's a complete theory. But otherwise, why would you, if you were going to meet with Putin, who's ex-KGB, that would really be interesting to have the CIA director talking to the ex-KGB guy.
15: Yeah.
19: You know, that to me would be fascinating. But I always thought, to begin with, why are you sending him?
15: Well,
19: why isn't it, you know, I'll say it, why isn't it Kushner or right. Vance or whatever? Why are you sending the CIA director? You're sending the CIA director because the CIA director can have credibility with the Putin administration to say, this is the problem that you're facing in your own country. This is not, you don't need to give specifics, so
15: right.
19: You can say you are facing problems
15: that
19: you cannot win in your, forget about winning the war or attacking NATO countries. You got to worry about your own survival in your own country. To me, that would be, again, it's a hypothetical on my part, but why else would you send over that? What kind of message could the CIA director give with more clout than anybody else in the administration?
15: Well, no, I think that's it. And it's, again, it's not a negotiation position. It's a hey, here's all your passwords. Here's your routes of your secret. And they do have secret freighters that are running oil. You know, one of the things about capturing Maduro was that it choked out a lot of the oil coming from Venezuela to Russia and vice versa. I mean, they did exchange oil. Those two nations did. But it really choked out Russia for a matter of weeks. It may still be affecting them. And that really could be the case. It's like, okay, we've got everything on you. We know what you're doing, and we'll choke you out and carve you out as the pariah. So stop, basically, is the message.
19: We are Red Eye Radio.
15: Brought to you by Hotshot Secret.
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5: 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It does a great job on chicken, including chicken breasts. 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

0: We are Red Eye Radio. He is Eric Cronin. I'm Gary McNamara. Coming up following the bottom of the hour, we'll get into the... God, that's the one thing that kept me laughing yesterday with the toothache.
1: Yeah.
0: Lake America. We'll get to that. And really interesting, you know, why did this thing blow up? Because it's fascinating. They really had a deal.
1: Yeah.
0: They had a deal, and it's really interesting. Who blew this up? There's a lot of the media targeting. Carney actually did. We'll get to that coming up.

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1: KABC. Fresno Teachers Association is pushing for a return of field trips. Here's Daniel Martindale.
2: It comes after the Fresno Unified School District decided to eliminate all field trips for TK through 6th grade students, citing budget cuts. The move affects about 40,000 students. The FTA is asking district officials to look into other available funding resources to keep field trips alive. A petition is now circulating online calling for the district to meet with the FTA on the issue. FTA President Manuel Bonilla says field trips give students experiences that cannot be replicated inside the classroom.
1: Three San Diego police officers have been arrested over the past month, two taken to jail on disorderly conduct charges after appearing intoxicated at a Zach Bryan concert. Another one arrested for domestic violence. And thousands of Pokemon fans have arrived in San Francisco for the Pokemon World Championship. More than 50,000 fans are expected to attend the championships, which start tomorrow. That's the latest. I'm Mark Mayfield.
3: Westminster. On the 22 East, the off-ramp to Golden West is blocked on the right shoulder for a three-vehicle accident. Heading over to Lawndale on the 405 North at Hawthorne, an accident on the right shoulder. If you're traveling on the 405 South from Van Nuys through the Sepulveda Pass until West LA, it's going to be a 10-minute ride with no delays. The 170 South is clear from Sun Valley through North Hollywood to the 101. It's going to be a 5-minute ride.
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1: We are Red Eye Radio. He is Eric Hawley, and I'm Gary McNamara. Ooh, welcome and good morning, Lake America. The actual deal, why there doesn't seem to be a trade deal, we'll get to the specifics of it all coming up in just a minute.
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1: All right, so I mean, I tell you, I was laughing like crazy yesterday. You know, one of the things that we had talked about on the last show was how Democrats will throw out labels in insults, but they can't explain it.
2: Right. Yeah.
1: You know, we talked about that from a variety of things. You know, you're a fascist. How? Can't explain it. You're a transphobe. What does that mean? Can't explain it.
2: Mm-hmm.
1: And we said it hurts when you do that. Yesterday, the whole Lake America thing, I was sitting there, and we said it the other day. We went, well, I don't know why Trump would do that, because it doesn't make any sense. It was the French, you know, it was a Frenchman who actually, you know, labeled, you know, the whole Lake Ontario thing, which, you know, was 200 years before Canada even existed.
2: Mm-hmm.
1: They were calling it Lake Ontario, and the province, you know, near it, you know, Ontario. Nothing to do with Canada at all. Nothing.
2: Right.
1: And it comes from an Iroquois, the Iroquois Confederacy. That's where it came from. The Iroquois Indian Nation, or as they call it, the Iroquois Confederacy, which if you go back to the 1600s, when they actually did it, you know, when the Iroquois Nation, you know, when the Frenchmen, you know, took that name, the Iroquois had been calling it Ontario for years, which is, I guess, translated to, as we said, Shawnee Lake, Great Lake, whatever.
2: Mm-hmm.
1: But nothing to do with modern Canada at all. But if you look at it, if you look at the map of the 16 and 1700s, you know, during the great, as they call it, the Great Beaver Wars, and you look at the Iroquois Nation, 95% of it is the United States.
2: Mm-hmm.
1: But where the population of the Iroquois actually was, you had some a little bit in Quebec, but really the massive amounts were in what is now the United States, which the United States did not exist at that time,
2: mm-hmm.
1: when it came out, but it was New York and northern Pennsylvania. And then if you look at the map and you superimpose where the Iroquois Nation border, the Iroquois Confederacy's borders were, it was Illinois. I'm doing this from memory. I don't have the map in front of me. Illinois, Michigan, Ohio, West Virginia, parts of Virginia. Did I say Indiana? I said Indiana, didn't I? Indiana and Illinois.
2: I wasn't listening. I don't know.
1: West Virginia, Virginia, and New York.
2: Mm-hmm.
1: I mean, that's where it was. And a very tiny part of Ontario, and just a very, very minuscule part of Quebec up near the St. Lawrence River.
2: Right.
1: But really, and if you look at it now, you know, it was what, 1779 that the Iroquois Confederacy broke up at that point.
2: Mm.
1: Before the United, they broke up before the United States was a country, and what, 80 years before Canada even became a country. The point is, Ontario has nothing to do with Canada.
2: Yeah, Lake Ontario. Yeah.
1: Yeah, Lake Ontario.
2: Yeah.
1: Right.
2: Right.
1: Lake Ontario. What? And yeah, Lake Ontario, nothing to do with Canada. And the name Ontario, nothing to do with, it was named Ontario before it actually became Canada.
2: Mm.
1: And so I was like, is he insulting the French? Is he insulting, I'm trying to figure out, and I'm like, don't do, you know, if you golf, by the way, it'll be back to Gulf of Mexico once Democrats take over the presidency, as we all know. But you could at least.
2: I think they'll go Gulf of Cuba.
1: Yeah. Gulf of Texas.
2: Yeah.
1: But if you look at that one, you can at least connect the dots. You can say, okay, it was Mexico. Okay. Yeah, yeah. Yeah, we're having problems in Mexico. Okay, we're going to change it. Okay, fine. Whatever. How many people actually call it Gulf of America? I don't know. But on this one, it's just like, you know, that, and then followed up in the same day by the CNN. The CNN survey that was talking about Republicans view as the best president, and it was Trump. Trump got 53% of Republicans saying he's the best president, and Reagan was way down there. Now, we talked about this when the whole Obama thing, remember when Obama was serving, whatever, mm-hmm. we're like, well, except really for Joe Biden, who sucks so bad that even Democrats hated him, any president in their party who's currently in power is always going to lead. Yeah. But Trump put it a great big thing. He's the greatest president, stands alone, and then everybody beneath him. Mm-hmm. But the fact is, the insult wasn't based on anything Canadian.
2: Right. Look, if we're insulting the French, I'm in.
1: Yeah.
2: But if
1: but I mean, if you're going to,
2: I'll give money.
1: If you're going to insult somebody, at least insult them.
2: Well,
1: don't insult the French or New Yorkers and Pennsylvanians and people of Illinois and Ohio and whatever, because that's his entire point was it's the geographic area that I'm insulting. Mm-hmm. But the Iroquois, number one, the Iroquois now and, you know, for centuries have been almost exclusively to New York.
2: Yeah.
1: And before that, when they expanded because of the wars, it was still 95% America, and 95% of the population was New York and Pennsylvania. It doesn't make any sense. It's dumb. And I viewed it as because they're getting killed on inflation and the war, the polling for the president on prices and inflation. So change the topic. Mm. Let's do this. And it always, and I, on social media, you had all the, what we call the always Trumpers that were like, see, because people go, this doesn't make any sense. You got TDS. So it was almost like the beginning when they would do that. But Trump always could relate the insult to something of, you know, actually, he could relate the insult and say, connect the dots and go, this is why this is an insult. And it would be fine. Well, this isn't even an insult at Canadians. It's an insult at the Iroquois Nation.
2: Well, and on top of that, you know, it's not a mover. It's not a driver in the election cycle.
1: No. And it doesn't get you independence.
2: It doesn't do anything for you. Your base is going to be with you. Your diehard base is going to be with you till the end. So it's not a mover. It doesn't go anywhere.
1: It was hilarious yesterday.
2: You know?
1: And the responses were like, oh, see, you got TDS because you're questioning it. Well, yeah, because it doesn't make any sense.
2: I honestly don't care what you call the Great Lakes. I don't care. Quite frankly, they're not that great. The not so great.
1: Well, let me tell you this.
2: Now, what if you said, no, let's make the Great Lakes great again? That would have been fun. That relates. But it's, you know, for me, it's like, you know, because remember when they were renaming the mountains? It's like, yeah, we're going to rename. Oh, okay, fine. People are still going to call it Lake Ontario. Locals are still going to call it Lake Ontario.
1: Well, let me tell you this, though, because the smallest one is Lake Erie.
2: Mm-hmm.
1: And I had a friend come in one time when I was living in Buffalo. This goes back a long, long time ago.
2: Right.
1: And I've, you know, drive. They were only in for like a day. It was for something else. And I said, you're in town. Let me pick you up and take you around.
2: Yeah.
1: And he really didn't know about Buffalo at all. And so we're driving near the downtown area. As you come into downtown, you know, coming up the Niagara River where the Peace Bridge is, that crosses to Canada, and then all of a sudden the Niagara River opens up to Lake Erie. It looks like an ocean.
2: Mm-hmm.
1: It looks like a...
2: Oh,
1: And he goes, what the hell ocean is Buffalo near? I go, it's not an ocean. It's Lake Erie. It's like, yeah. But you, when you're at ground level, now when you get up in a plane, you can clearly see, you know, the Canadian and, you know, you can fly all across Lake Erie. When you're up there at 30,000 feet, you can see the width of it. You can't see probably the entire length of it because I think it's like 300 miles, but you can see across it. You know, you can look out and go, okay, there's the shoreline of America. There's the shoreline of Ontario. But, yeah, I mean, it's all meaningless. But again, it's the, what I viewed it as yesterday. I told the guys in there, I go, I just viewed it as almost like a Trump, circle. I'm not a master of my domain or your domain formation.
3: Yeah.
1: Just trying to make everybody feel good that they could insult, you know, throw an insult out there, but without being able to explain what the insult actually is. Yeah. But if anybody questioned it, then they had TDS and therefore you won. And I went, God, how stupid. And that's what I think a significant portion of even the president's conservative base said. This is just stupid.
2: Well, everyone is concerned, everyone who wants the GOP to maintain the House and the Senate so the president can finish his second term with his agenda wants drivers, whatever the driver is going to be, to get people to vote for GOP. Now, we don't know yet. Is it enough that the over-the-top lunatic radical left is doing what they're doing? It might be. I don't know. I don't know yet. I won't know until the results are in 2 years. So in the summer of 28, when the results finally come in from California, it's hard to say. But you always run like you're 80 points behind. I used to say 20. That's not enough. Yeah. Try harder.
1: And you focus when you're going into an election. You need to get independence. And yesterday didn't help independence.
2: Whatever the drivers are going to be. Yeah. You know, because when you talked about when we, you know, you look at the whole effort on redistricting, you know, it's like, all right, smart play. Good strategy. It can work for you. But it's not the only thing. You know, so there's a plus. That one goes in the plus column. This one is neutral at best. It's not a mover. You know, it becomes a social media argument, which doesn't mean anything.
1: Oh, my God, did it get stupid. I mean, just from all sides, it was just.
2: And then by the end of the day, it was like, you know, back to snoring again, you know, because it's not, you know, that's the thing. Social media isn't the driver.
1: Well, no. The oceans are next. That was the headline in Fox.
2: Yeah.
1: President now looking at the Pacific and the Atlantic oceans.
2: Well, I think we do need, when it comes to the Atlantic Ocean, we do need to rename it and call it the Great Pond.
1: Because that's what everybody calls it, right?
2: Yeah.
1: Where are you going? Flying across the pond.
2: Flying across the pond. You know, those Brits are across the pond. No, it's not, you know, that's the thing, is that people, it's always going to be in their mind, if you've been around long enough. Young people don't even know where the hell Lake Ontario is. They don't even care. Is it on a video game? If it is, they may know of it. If it's not, then males under the age of 40 know nothing about it.
1: I saw you say, change the name. Somebody wrote
2: Lake PlayStation. If you do Lake PlayStation,
1: Lake,
2: they'll care about it.
1: Lake Superior to Lake Inferior.
2: Yeah, exactly.
1: I'm going to laugh.
2: Or Lake Xbox. Or if you do that, then they'll start caring about it. But that group.
1: Or Lake Edmund Fitzgerald also got me laughing yesterday. Yeah. I mean, that's where it got.
2: Right. You know, I mean, you know, but it's, again, what are the drivers of the election? That's what you're concerned about. There's where the focus should be. We're too close to this election.
1: We are Red Eye Radio.
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10: KABC. A Democratic socialist is getting a big endorsement while running for Congress in Los Angeles County. Jason Campadonia has the story.
11: The group Leaders We Deserve is giving their endorsement to 31-year-old Angela Gonzalez-Torres, who is running against Democratic Congressman Jimmy Gomez from Los Angeles. Gomez is facing a sexual assault allegation and is in the middle of a House ethics investigation, which is something that Gonzalez-Torres has capitalized on recently. Leaders We Deserve officials say the Democratic Party needs to focus on real issues, and sex scandals are only a distraction.
10: 5 Los Angeles area Congress members urging the Trump administration to fund transit fixes ahead of the 2028 Olympics. They're asking for quicker access to the $2 billion in federal funding that was promised. And Waymo is launching its new Ojai electric vans in Los Angeles. They join the hundreds of other Waymo cars. That's the latest. I'm Mark Mayfield.
12: Gardena on the 110 South at Rosecrans, a disabled vehicle center divider. Moving over to Griffith Park on the 5 South at the 134, an accident on the right shoulder. And in Lawndale on the 405 North at Hawthorne, a car crash on the right shoulder. And in Pico Rivera.

0: On the 605 North at Beverly, a disabled vehicle, right lanes blocked, and in Montebello on the 60 West at Wilcox, a car crash center divider.
1: You know what's funny about the term tit for tat?
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0: now, it's Red Eye Radio. Gary McNamara and Eric Harley talk about everything from politics to social issues and news of the day. Whether you're up late or you're just starting your day, welcome to the show from the Relief Factor Studios. 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
1: All across America, we are Red Eye Radio. He is Eric Harley, and I'm Gary McNamara. I can't stop laughing.
2: What's that?
1: We never got to it about the, you know, the Jill Biden stuff. Oh. But when the whole thing, the story about the pillow talk.
2: Oh, the pillow talk. He considered, he entertained the idea of pardoning Trump. Shut up. There was never any pillow talk.
1: Or the roofie.
2: Yeah.
1: Somebody slipped him a Mickey.
2: That's, right. Yeah. I mean, seriously.
1: I mean, it's just...
2: Way to throw the Secret Service completely under the bus, right?
1: But, you know, but the whole thing is, it comes out and nobody cares, not even on the left. Nobody's paying attention.
2: It's nothing. And I'm thinking to myself, why do you have her on?
1: And I'm so glad you brought it up because I saw it and I was like, who cares what they say? But it is actually funny.
2: It's funny.
1: You think, I still don't discount that, you know, somebody slipped him a Mickey.
2: Yeah.
1: Before that debate.
2: Yeah.
1: Who do you suspect slipped him the Mickey?
2: Probably Mickey. Hey, kids. We don't want this president anymore.
1: Oh, see, I'm thinking of the Seinfeld episode.
2: Yeah.
1: George wanted to you know, slip to his boss a Mickey because he didn't get along with his boss.
2: Yeah.
1: Mickey wasn't in that episode. But that's what I was thinking.
2: Well, it's, you know, this entire, it's so absurd. Because here's the thing. Jill Biden can make up anything she wants.
1: Yeah.
2: Nobody else knows the truth, including Joe Biden.
1: I know.
2: And so it's never going to, you know, she's never going to be disproven. You know, she could make any claim she wanted to. Like the claim was, well, another claim. Well, he only intended on being a one-term president. No, he didn't. No, he did not. And she said that, you know, when, you know, the GOP was, you know, hurting at the midterm, there were the party insiders encouraged him to run and basically pushed him to run for a second term. He was never planning on running for it. He was always planning on running for a second term.
1: And the whole thing of, you know, that I still don't discount that he was slipped a Mickey. Now, she didn't say that. She goes, he was drugged.
2: Yeah.
1: You know why she's saying that? Because of the criticism that she hears that the family should have never allowed him to run a second term.
2: Exactly.
1: So she's got to continue the lie.
2: There was no way I could help it. Somebody else did something.
1: Right.
2: Yeah.
1: Joe was fine. He was dandy. He had somebody slipped him a Mickey.
2: Yeah.
1: That's to soothe her conscience because of the criticism that she hears that no way should a family should have allowed the president to run a second term when obviously his cognitive abilities weren't there. And that's a criticism that she just can't handle. So she's making up the biggest lie that he was slipped a Mickey.
2: Well, we all know now she was running the show.
1: Yeah.
2: And she had a right-hand man and everything. There were like three, maybe four people close to the president, all led by her, including Hunter as well, that controlled the entire, you know, I don't like this, you know, the populist version. Oh, they're just a bunch of puppets. Joe Biden was a puppet by that point. And it was his family. They were the puppeteers.
1: Yep.
2: And she was part of it. And if you put that kind of power over the care of your family member, then I don't have any respect for you.
1: No. No.
2: None.
1: And I think she doesn't want to face that criticism that's been out there. So But the only thing is, nobody cares. And so it's like it's almost as if she's arguing with her own conscience.
2: Oh, yeah. Yeah, exactly.
1: You know, so I need to make up a story because I need to soothe my own conscience because I feel guilty for what I've done.
2: No.
1: So I'm going to pretend that my husband was fine and dandy and he was slipped a Mickey on that debate night.
2: Everything that comes out of her mouth or has in recent months sounds like she's only trying to convince herself. That she's only trying to, you know, build protection for her and convince herself of some kind of false truth. That this is the way it would. And she can make it up as she goes along. It's not like Joe's going to come out. You know, you ask Joe about pillow talk, and he's going to tell you he likes the down pillow better than any pillow on the market. And he's not buying one from that MyPillow guy.
1: I gotta say, but he hates the MyPillow guy.
2: Because that guy can go, well, straight to hell, Jack.
1: Now, the best thing about the whole pillow talk was I did Theater of the Mind. You know, and that was not the best part. I mean, that was the best worst part.
2: Yeah.
1: Was thinking, I mean, they go, well, in pillow talk, I mean, who didn't imagine Joe Biden laying on his pillow with his wife laying on the pillow,
2: well,
1: and they're talking to each other, and I'm just like...
2: But the problem was, his head was down at the end of the bed, and his feet were on the pillow.
1: Just talking to his feet.
2: Like, Joe, you got in the bed the wrong way again. Turn around. He flips over on his stomach.
1: By the way, she deserves all of this mocking and criticism.
2: She absolutely deserves every
1: single bit of it.
2: But there is absolutely no way I can see ever. What I don't care what the situation. Because here's the thing, and then she did it in order to protect the country from Trump, or make up whatever excuse. She did it for the good of the nation. For the good of the nation, you have somebody who is coherent.
1: Well, she doesn't,
2: and that doesn't include his vice president at the time, because she's not either.
1: She doesn't buy that argument. Otherwise, she wouldn't bring up the Mickey story.
2: Well, that's what I mean.
1: She doesn't buy that argument that others may say, well, she was there to save the country from Trump. She doesn't believe that. Otherwise, she wouldn't use the Mickey excuse. Because,
2: and she would have to admit that she was holding, that she was propping him up.
1: Yeah.
2: Of course she's not going to do that.
1: And the thing is, anybody who has dealt with any relative, as I'm dealing with right now, by the way, people, I get it all the time, people ask me, don't have a lot of great conversations with dad anymore.
2: Hmm.
1: It's not where, I was telling somebody the other day, you know, it becomes, I hate the term the new normal, but it's sort of, is based in reality, that if you don't deal with it, if you think about it every day, you'll drive yourself crazy.
2: Well, because,
1: But I can't, I mean, it's not where when I go back to see my dad anymore that I sit and, you know, by his bedside and talk to him for an hour or 2 hours.
2: Yeah.
1: You know, his cognitive abilities, you know, the dementia is bad where if you walk in and you can talk to him for, and I'm not kidding, a minute or two, and he's in a good mood, you just say, Dad, I'll be right back, and you walk out and you don't come back because his mind doesn't get a chance to wander and get into the negative thoughts or conspiracy theories or the anger or, you know, everything that comes with, you know, when your cognitive abilities go and you have dementia. And so even when I go back, you know, in last time I was back, I had like 4 sessions with him, all for less, each one less than 5 minutes. But every time he was smiling, and when he started drifting at all, a couple of times he started drifting, you knew it was coming, you know, like he will yell at you. I mean, it's not him anymore. You know, that's the sad thing, because I get maybe 10, 15 seconds of my dad, and the rest is not my dad.
2: Right.
1: You know, and I... You know, you feel terrible saying that because it is his body. It's not his mind.
2: Well, no, my wife and I both have come to learn that, in our case, her mother is more advanced than my mom, but my wife has said it a couple times, and it's heartbreaking to hear, but essentially that person is already as you know them, is already gone. They're mm-hmm. they're kind of beyond that cognitive state that they recognize. We had a great visit the last time we visited her mom. She's well taken care of by the professional caretakers that in the home she's in. But and my mom's going through a lot of things. Her manifestations are different, and they have her sleeping a lot, which has led to some severe dehydration and other issues and everything else that you know just kind of comes along with that. And the point is, for the millions of us who are the non-professional caretakers, family members, we know that everything stops, you know, and it wouldn't matter. In fact, I would argue, in order for the nation to get the best chance, if you were in that position, you would say, we're going to take a different route and the party can decide what they're going to do from here.
1: Right.
2: We're going to care for this person because he deserves the care. I don't care what you say about his politics. He's a human being. He deserves the care. If he's going through something, he deserves the care.
1: And that's why we brought it up, because remember, I think it was about 4 years ago, because my father really, it's this December's be 2 years where we saw his cognitive abilities go very quickly. You know, but even a year ago, even 6 months ago, you could sit in there with him for an hour. You can't anymore. But you know when it's happening and you see it, and there's a great protection over the dignity of that person when they're a family member. And you remember, I think it was about 4 years ago. Remember I came in? Remember I told you I went back to visit my dad, and he started in a monologue that went on for 90 minutes.
2: Mm-hmm, mm-hmm.
1: And remember, I played parts of it for you.
2: Yeah.
1: And I'll always keep that, you know, where I just started recording him. And he was talking about, you know, good God, working with the German scientists who were over at Bell, you know, after World War II for rockets and everything else. And he just didn't stop talking for 90 minutes.
2: Yeah.
1: Just kept going. And it wasn't like, It was a train of thought. There were no cognitive lapses in there at all. And he was 96 maybe then.
2: Yeah.
1: 96, 96 and a half. And so when you see that and you see how quickly it goes, you wish to protect the dignity of that person. So when Joe Biden, I mean, you get angry. When you deal with it yourself, and then you see, oh, he must have been slipped a Mickey, a roofie, or whatever.
2: Yeah,
1: the person who was closest to him says that it gets you angry.
2: It really is. I lose all respect for that person.
1: Yeah.
2: You know what was going on. We all know what was going on. We've all seen it. And don't tell us we didn't see what we saw. We've been fed that line of BS for years now, since all of this began. And it's tragic that you don't care. And that's a fact. You don't, and you can't convince me otherwise.
1: But I think that's what's happening, is she is reacting to the criticism that she knows is out there, that she hears. And so she's got to make up a story that I still don't discount that he was drugged before that debate.
2: Look at the difference between her and Nancy Reagan. Nancy Reagan, basically, when she became the caretaker of Ronald Reagan, she really didn't make, I don't know, maybe a couple of public appearances, but really nothing to speak of. She was a full-time caretaker. That was her role. And you knew she cared. And I don't believe a word coming out of Joe Biden's mouth. I think she's, I don't know what she's doing, setting up another book deal or her own podcast or political future. I don't know. I don't know why she's out there. Probably a lot of it has to do with exactly what you said. CYA. Little degree of separation and make it not about me. Try and pull up some lame excuse for me not doing my job as a spouse and family member. That's tragic and disgusting. All day.
1: Yeah, it is. But But yeah, so that's just so I cause people ask me if I don't bring up my dad every week and give like an update, people write to me and go, how's your dad? How's your dad? How's your dad? How's your dad?
2: Yeah.
1: I will say this, for the most part, in his world, he is happy. And that's the whole point of not speaking to him for great periods of time, is, you know, it can be reversed.
2: Yeah.
1: And anybody who's ever dealt with a, you know, a parent with, you know, dementia or something like that, you realize how they can, you know, their delusions can take over, and yeah, their accusations and anger. And you just don't want him to go. You want him to be, you know, you want him to be at peace. And so, you know, that's where we are right now with a dad. But otherwise than that, you know, physically, for what is he, 103 months now, 4 months old. He's physically, he's still in good health. But yeah, you never know. I mean, at that age, a cold could take you down. Anything really could.
2: Yeah.
1: But right now, you know, like I said, the job is just to keep him in a positive frame of, you know, of mind, which
2: right,
1: is, yeah, which is tough if you're communicating with somebody at his stage.
2: Right.
1: So,
2: yeah.
1: But
2: well,
1: we love
2: him. Always keep him in our prayers.
1: Yeah, we love him. Yes.
2: Always.
1: Thanks. We are Red Eye Radio.
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4: I'm Rod Bain reporting for the U.S. Department of Agriculture in Washington, D.C.
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0: McNamara. Coming up on in the bottom of the hour, you know, the whole Lake America thing we talked about earlier in the show, but the actual substance of the negotiations here, because it looks like they were really, really close to a deal. So we'll get to that. You know, what happened? There's a couple of stories out there. There's one from the Spectator UK stating the fact that, really wasn't Trump at this point. You know, you heard the one thing that Lutnick went in there about heavy trucks and said, no, we want this. But most people looking at the deal say that shouldn't have blown up the deal.
1: Yeah.
0: So we'll get to that coming. And then the obvious lie from Carney that, well, he's trying to get, you know, basically he's trying to take French or, you know, change the language of Quebec.
1: Right.
0: And it wasn't.
1: That wasn't the effort at all.
0: No, it was the American products. No, every American product goes to Quebec doesn't need to have dual labels on.
1: Right.
0: That's all they were fighting for.
1: Exactly.
0: And Carney lied about that.
1: And he, again, everyone talks about Trump's ego, you know, getting in the way. Let's talk about what the truth is when it comes to Carney. By the way, Carney did announce in recent hours that bald eagles that live north of the border of the United States will now be called Canadian bald eagles. And Don McLean's song, when played on Canadian radio, will be Canadian Pie.
0: It's so stupid.
1: It really is. It's really going nowhere. And now I'm hungry for pie.
0: I know. I want pie. Anybody got pie?
1: We need pie.

0: 790.
1: KABC. A new report says Governor Newsom is using bad math to make housing claims about California. Jason Campadonia explains.
2: Newsom recently said California has seen a 59% increase in the number of homes constructed while talking about the housing crisis. That would show while the cost of living is high in the state, he's actually doing something about it, which could help if he decided to run for the White House. Politico took a look at the numbers and says that Newsom cherry-picked jurisdictions in order to make the math work for the claim, but Newsom's office says that's not true.
1: Several Republican state senators want the University of California to bring back SAT and ACT scores for admissions, saying students are less prepared without them. And California has filed its 87th lawsuit against the Trump administration in response to new restrictions on the Title X family planning funds. That's the latest. I'm Rick Mayfield.
3: Traveling through Pico Rivera on the 605 North at Beverly, an accident at carpool lanes blocked. Heading through Bell Gardens on the 710 North, the off-ramp to Florence is going to be partially blocked for a crash. In West LA on the 405 South at Sunset, a car accident, the left lane's blocked. And in Griffith Park on the 5 South at the 134, a car collision on the right shoulder. The 10 West from Pomona into downtown LA, it's going to be an easy 22-minute ride.
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1: All right. So, the actual trade deal. Let's first take an umbrella look at this, not spending a lot of time going into the past. But the entire trade war initially was started by Trump. Okay, this got nothing to do with what we're going to eventually talk about. But the entire trade war with Canada was started in order to get rid of NAFTA and come up with USMCA. That's when the rhetoric started flying. And so Trump was saying NAFTA was the worst deal ever and USMCA was going to solve all the problems. So they got to USMCA, and by the time they got to USMCA, what Trump had initially said he wanted, he didn't get. As you notice, Trump always supports the fact that we should have tariffs on you, you shouldn't have tariffs on us. He promotes that on a consistent basis. He promoted it back then too, did not do that with USMCA. In fact, we were generally pleased with where he was with USMCA. And as we had stated at that point, once we had reviewed it, we looked at it and said, not much of a difference than NAFTA.
2: Right.
1: And so he went out there and was promoting the fact that USMCA is the greatest trade deal ever. NAFTA is gone. All of his supporters were saying, yeah. And we're like, well, that's okay. If they want to believe it's, you know, completely different than NAFTA, that's okay. But it wasn't. In fact, the one thing that we brought up, the one thing we did disagree with in USMCA was that if you made cars that had parts from Canada, Mexico, and the United States, it would increase the cost if it wasn't all made in America.
2: Right.
1: And we said that's hurting our ability to compete with foreign manufacturers who can come in and do whatever they want and undersell American cars that are built in Canada, United States, and whatever, and also automobile parts.
2: Yeah.
1: That come in, and we view that as a negative. But overall, we were pretty pleased with where he went with USMCA after all the rhetoric and everything else.
2: Yeah.
1: Well, then he comes in a second term and he says, we're getting ripped off by Canada. And as we stated, we said, every single thing that we trade with Canada was approved, or Trump said, we're not going to deal with it when he did USMCA. If there's a problem, he called it that we have the worst deal with Canada. We're like, you created it.
2: Yeah.
1: There's no doubt about that. Nobody can defend that and say that's not true. It's absolutely true. Anything that was left out of NAFTA that he was screaming at that we're getting ripped off on, he allowed it. He could have said, nope, until we do the deal with that, we're not going to sign NAFTA. We need to deal with this, and this. Otherwise, we're not going to. He didn't do that. So Trump was fully responsible. If we have a horrible trade deal with Canada, Trump was 100% responsible for that because he was the only one leading that charge. Congress was not involved in it at all. So just set the table there to begin with. And all the things that he would say about Canada, as we said, were unnecessary at that time. You know, didn't need to do that. Didn't need to. To me, it always reminded me of Canadian Bacon. Mm. If you've seen the movie Canadian Bacon, Michael Moore's most accurate movie, as we like to call it,
3: because
1: it was pure fiction. It wasn't a documentary.
3: Right.
1: The Canadian Bacon was about trying to blame Canada for all the United States woes.
3: Mm.
1: And then we sort of attacked. Well, yeah. John Candy did. He attacked. I can't think of the name of it. I can't think of the power. Sir Adam Beck power plant on the Niagara Falls, Ontario side.
3: Right.
1: It's great. But now we had always stated that Trump would always say, here's what I want the trade deal to be. And then when you got to the USMCA, it wasn't what he was promoting in the past. It was much more NAFTA-like than we ever thought it was going to be. And that was okay. Well, that was his negotiating point. Okay, mm-hmm. fine. Mm-hmm. But you're getting exactly what, you know, you're getting just about exactly the same thing. Well, looking at this here, and not looking at all the rhetoric, not looking at any of the tariffs and or the Supreme Court or anything of the new Section 301 tariffs and everything else, because part of why he, you know, put the Section 301 tariffs in is because Canada's retaliating to the tariffs we're putting on them, and therefore we're going to put more tariffs on them. That was his justification. But what blew up this specific thing, and this is interesting because this is from the Spectator UK. It said, so close and yet so far. Only last week, Canada and the U.S. were finally on the cusp of reaching a long-awaited trade deal. Already Trump had announced the joyous news on Truth Social. Got a deal.
3: Hmm.
1: Already, Canadian Prime Minister Mark Carney had celebrating securing, quote, the best terms, end of quote, for Canada and calling for the provinces to lift the ban on U.S. alcohol. It was just a couple days ago.
3: Yeah.
1: Then somehow defeat was snatched from the jaws of victory. Late last Friday, Carney told Canadian negotiators to walk away, saying Washington was offering a bad deal. Trump promptly reimposed a 50% tariff on goods imported from Canada that had been put on hold pending the signing of the deal. On Tuesday of this week, Carney announced dollar-for-dollar retaliation, what some are calling the dumbest trade war in history. I think that relates to the Wall Street Journal editorial. In the meantime, jaws were dropping across Canada. Manufacturers and business leaders wondered what outrage could have occurred in the closed-door negotiations that could possibly justify shutting down negotiations with Canada's closest neighbor and number one customers, but details were hard to get. Carney resorted to emotional language to justify his decision, saying Canada had been attacked and saying the country was at war. You have to ask, did Carney ever want a deal? He should want a deal. He was elected because Canadians thought he could negotiate an advantageous trade agreement with the United States. Instead, he's done everything but, and over a year later, he's beginning to run out of excuses. There are a few relatively small points of contention that have emerged, none of which seem like reasons to end the talks.
3: Yep.
1: For one reason, Canada was insisting on lower tariffs on heavy trucks. Surely a negotiable point. And American officials refused, some say, because of the use of Chinese parts in the vehicles, which has long been a sore point for the United States. You know, that's one of the things that there was an analysis done. We brought up the study a couple of weeks ago that, yeah, mm-hmm. we were doing a lot less trade with China, but all these other Asian nations were doing trade with, and they're finding out that it's still 15% of all the products that come over to the United States or whatever that the number is, it's almost the exact same amount of what it was before. It's just they believe it's going through other countries.
3: Yep.
1: Or some of the parts are being made, you know, or machinery or whatever are being made in other countries, but with the overall, by the time you come to the conclusion, the same amount of Chinese materials, which gives them the same amount of trade. It may be different in a way,
2: right.
1: But it's just the totality of what comes over. But American officials refused, some say because of the Chinese parts in the vehicles, which had long been the sore point for the U.S. And that's what I saw, that Lutnick went, and remember that story earlier this week, Lutnick stopped it because he said, no, we can't have this. Carney claims the U.S. wanted to include terms in the deal that would put limits on the trade deals Canada was able to seek with other countries. Was one of those countries perhaps China? In any case, USMCA already includes explicit limitations on trade deals Canada is able to seek with other countries. Sovereignty is Carney's cry, but he's already sold that sovereignty out to Xi for a few thousand EVs. No, excuse me. But has he already sold that sovereignty out to Xi for a few thousand EVs and trucks? Another of Carney's excuses, he told a crowd of people from Quebec on Monday, in a blatant attempt to curry favor with French Canadians, was that American negotiators saw French language requirements as an irritant. This was a mischaracterization of the discussions, according to U.S. officials, and an outright lie, according to President Trump. Trump said, I would never interfere, because that was the whole point, that somehow Trump had insisted that Quebec not speak two languages. You actually saw that, right?
2: Right, yeah.
1: I'm like, I don't buy that.
2: I don't buy that story at all.
1: And he goes, and he said, I would never interfere with Canadians speaking French. Trump announced on social media. In fact, I have never even thought of doing such a stupid thing. This lie was made up by a weak, ineffective prime minister in an attempt to gain political support, which he has totally lost from a lot of people in Quebec. I love the French Canadians. That last bit is exactly the right tone. I love French Canadians is just what Quebecers want to hear. If Trump wants to get a deal with Canada, and he does need to get a deal through, especially with midterm elections coming up, perhaps instead of letting Carney control the narrative, it's time to launch a charm offensive. Carney has cynically stoked a fear of America and fear of Trump and used this as a means of obtaining and keeping power. He believes the more Canadians are afraid of Trump, the less they will question Carney's own decisions.
2: Wow.
1: Mm.
2: Yeah.
1: We're talking about the high priest of Project Fear, the attempt to scare the British into voting to remain in the EU with the prediction of economic Armageddon, after all. Wow. Many Canadians were unhappy last year when an ill-timed tweet from Trump practically propelled Mark Carney into the prime minister's seat. Jokes about the 51st state left others embarrassed and upset, especially at their leadership didn't process the lightness of touch required to respond in kind. You would think that most people would simply laugh at the idea of rechristening Lake Ontario as Lake America, but in the current climate, that's just one more proof that Trump doesn't respect Canada and is out to damage the country in any way he can. So there you go. But he goes, that's far from the truth. Trump wants fair treatment for the U.S. And by the way, in USMCA, as we said, he didn't get what he claimed he wanted with them, which he said it was much more like NAFTA. And in this deal, except for those two things on a couple of things on trucks and the whole thing with Quebec was, well, look, every American product shouldn't have to, if it goes shipped into Quebec, have French and English labels.
2: That's going to add to labeling costs.
1: They weren't trying to control the speech of people in Quebec.
2: Yeah.
1: And so that's the point that they're bringing up, that businesses in Canada are upset,
2: right?
1: They're like, well, this doesn't seem like something that should have blown this entire deal up. What's Carney doing? Because Carney led this latest one.
2: Yeah.
1: We are Red Eye Radio.
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9: Traveling through Gardena on the 110 South at Rosecrans, a disabled vehicle center divider. Heading to Carson on the 110 South at the 405, a car crash on the right shoulder. And in Bell Gardens on the 710 North, the off-ramp to Florence is going to be partially blocked for a car crash. The 405 North is clear from Long Beach to West LA. It's going to be a 25-minute ride. And the 405 South from Van Nuys through the Sepulveda Pass into West LA is going to be a 9-minute ride.
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1: It's news with a smile. John and Randy, noon to 3 on KABC. Now, it's Red Eye Radio. Gary McNamara and Eric Harley talk about everything from politics to social issues and news of the day. 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
18: All across America, we are Red Eye Radio. He is Eric Harley, and I'm Gary McNamara. Good morning. Welcome.
19: Hi.
18: Oh, one other thing, and then we get to the whole CBC story out of Canada and the whole using terrorist attacks.
19: Mm-hmm.
18: The one thing that Trump has talked about, and again, it does seem like who blew this up right now and who's telling the big lie is Carney about Quebec and other things. It does seem like, from what we can see, that they weren't really far apart to blow this whole thing up. And it was blown up by the Canadians this time.
0: Yeah.
18: Irrespective of what we have told you Trump has done before, which we disagreed with all of this. But the one thing is, Trump continues out there talking about the fact that they're ripping us off because there's a trade imbalance. We have a trade surplus, except for one reason, with Canada. And what is it?
0: Oil.
18: Oil. Who is demanding, and last year demanded, that Canada flow that oil through the United States?
0: Hillary Clinton.
18: No, remember she wouldn't talk.
0: I don't think it's my place to talk about policy. Yeah. You're running for president,
18: and we're getting the oil at below market prices.
0: Yeah.
18: And so Trump wants what has given us the very small trade deficit. It's normally between 40 and 60 billion a year. We're doing almost $1 trillion in trade back and forth. Mm-hmm. It's nothing.
0: Yeah. Right.
18: And we get a great advantage. And because you have a trade imbalance, is not a negative.
0: Right. Yeah.
18: And so just to make that one clear, okay?
0: Yeah.
18: Because he continues to do that, which is just completely false. But again, so much on economics with Trump, it comes across as he's contradicting himself on a consistent basis on it. Tariffs especially. You know, doesn't affect prices. We're cutting tariffs because it'll lower prices. Foreign companies pay for all the tariffs. We're going to lower the tariffs so the prices go down for our consumers. He's all over the damn place on it. It's ridiculous. And Republicans should have the guts to call him on it. And they don't. If you're going to promote something, be honest about it. And the same thing goes to the Canadian Prime Minister.
0: Yeah, I suspect that Carney probably got some political backlash when he announced it was going to be a great deal. Because it sounded like, because when that came out, to me, it was like, wow.
18: He said it was the best deal.
0: Yeah, and it made it sound like, wow, he's just got a totally different tone. And I wonder if that backlash came from his party. His base. Yeah, I mean, it's his party, but also his base, rank and file. If that did happen, and then all of a sudden he's telling lies about the deal, and then saying, I'd rather not do any trade at all than have the U.S. take our sovereignty. What are you talking about?
18: Yeah, and
0: what do you give up our sovereignty to the U.S.? What are you talking about?
18: Yeah.
0: And it was either a great deal or it wasn't. What was the change of heart?
18: And that's why it's important, as newspapers have done, a lot of foreign newspapers, Spectator, for example, that we read, that said this was what blew it up, and this is a nothing burger compared to getting a trade deal between Canada and the United States.
0: Right.
18: Stuff's nothing.
0: Well, if you look at the
18: this
0: whole
18: is
0: thing
18: insignificant.
0: On the label thing, if we were talking about Canadian companies that were contracting American companies to manufacture or assemble something and then send it back, then those Canadian companies could decide to put French, which I'm sure they would, put French language labels on them as well. But when you're saying the stuff that we're importing or exporting from the U.S. to Canada must have French language labels as well, well, my gosh, that's racist. I'm sure there's one or two people in Ontario that speak Spanish. You know, it just,
18: well, that's like saying
0: you can't
18: if you ship
0: that kind of, you can't put that kind well, of
18: well, that's,
0: ask on that unless there is an agreement. Again, between the companies, the private sector.
18: Well, but it's the same thing as right. If it's between the private sector, that's fine. I got no problem with that at all. But that's like saying that in very high Hispanic areas, the United States demanding that Canada must ship us things that are in Spanish and English.
0: Right. The private sector does that.
18: Yeah,
0: but that's
18: fine.
0: Up to the private sector
18: right.
0: to do it.
18: Yeah. Meanwhile, the Canadian Broadcasting Company on Thursday defended an internal memo directing the reporters and editors to refrain from describing the September 11, 2000 attacks as terrorist attacks, telling Fox News Digital the guidance reflected its long-standing practice of attributing terms it considers politically and emotionally loaded. See, that's the bias right there.
0: Mm-hmm.
18: It was a terrorist attack.
0: Yeah.
18: Irrespective of your politics, it was a terrorist attack. That shows the bias. That shows now the CBC is 70% funded by the Canadian government.
0: Yeah, right.
18: And I believe they did this in 2023 also.
0: Hmm.
18: They talked about this in 2023.
0: Yeah.
18: It is a practice of the CBC to exercise extreme caution before using the words terrorist and terrorism. Well, yeah, it would be too. I'm very careful. If somebody robs a bank, I don't say it's terrorism.
0: Right. If they go into a bank with a bomb vest on and set up the bomb, it's a suicide bomber that goes into a bank, then that's terrorism.
18: Especially if it's a organization that's a terrorist group.
0: Yeah, or lone right. actor, yeah.
18: Right.
0: Could be a lone
18: right.
0: actor, but yeah.
18: Right, lone actor that politically is doing it for some reason. I mean, if you're going in with the vest just to rob the bank and walk out, that technically would not be an act of terror.
0: Right, that's why I included setting the bomb off and killing people, a suicide bomber.
18: That's yeah. not, that would not be terrorism. Term is not terrorism.
0: That would be terrorism in my mind.
18: Yeah, but terrorism is a political motivation. That's actually the definition of terrorism, to create fear.
0: Yeah.
18: It's not
0: right
18: that
0: in the community.
18: That would
0: be other people
18: yeah,
0: that
18: would be,
0: weren't killed.
18: Right, but that would be greed.
0: Yeah, I know the definition of terrorism.
18: Right.
0: Yeah.
18: Right. I'm just saying that
0: to
18: no,
0: me would be
18: no,
0: terrorism.
18: But the entire point is we're very careful of using it. We're not going to attribute it to something that isn't terrorism. We're not going to say a speeding ticket is terrorism. Because they're trying to
0: you
18: say
0: you don't live in my town.
18: They're trying to say, you know, we're being very careful with it. Well, no, you're not. You're ignoring it.
0: Well, no.
18: You're saying there is no terrorism.
0: That, by the way, is political motivation.
18: Absolutely it is.
0: That's the left. Right. That's the how the left operates all over the world.
18: Right.
0: They want to ignore terrorism because they believe it'll make terrorism go away. They believe they can become friends with the terrorists. They believe that they can appease Hamas. Gays for Palestine. That's a thing. It's just absolutely unbelievable. You know, it's and people see right through it. There are two sides of this entire story. The people who are okay with them ignoring terrorism, and the people who know that they're just trying to ignore terrorism. And that's their only motivation. We're just going to be careful and walk on eggshells. Well, their last prime minister, remember the whole thing? Well, we don't say human. What was it? We don't say mankind. We say person kind. He had to interrupt somebody based on that. This is who they are. Control language. By the way, that's not walking on eggshells anymore. That's controlling the language through the media, but eventually of the public too. That's what the problem was when this administration, when Trump came back into power. And it was early on in his second term when Vice President Vance and others had a conversation with other nations. We have sent people to war. Countless Americans have died for free speech, and you guys are working at taking it away. We may not be enemies, but on that hill we are.
18: But if there's ever a clear case of the definition of terrorism, it would be 9/11. You cannot get there. There isn't even wiggle room there.
0: Right.
18: It was an act of terrorism by the definition of terrorism. And so what they're saying is, the CBC saying, we wish to ignore the definitions, the well-accepted definitions of terrorism, which 9/11 is. You cannot get a clearer example of the definition of terrorism. And what they're saying is, we just choose to ignore that definition.
0: Yeah.
18: And I'm not surprised by that. You know, I mean, look, the CBC doesn't do anything that our mainstream media hasn't done.
0: Well, again, you know, if they go around, they walk around, tiptoe around, and don't, and it's not just in Canada, it's all over the world, including the U.S., when they tiptoe around, well, he screamed Allahu Akbar before shooting or doing what he did. Well, they're not quite sure what he said. They're not, some people say they heard him say something. They'll go out of their way to ignore it.
18: Yeah.
0: When it's clearly terrorism.
18: Right.
0: And we all know it.
18: Yep.
0: It's very clear.
18: A Nickelback concert.
0: Terrorism.
18: Absolutely perfect example of terror.
0: It's terrorism.
18: Audio terrorism.
0: That right there is what, torture.
18: Worse than waterboarding.
0: I'd rather be waterboarded by Lynyrd Skynyrd. I'm not even sure what that means, but
18: I like,
0: it's true.
18: I know. I didn't know what it meant either, but it made me laugh.
0: And I had a
18: Johnny
0: friend,
18: Van Zandt looking down at you. You're no free bird. We're waterboarding you.
0: I had a friend that, you know, that told me one time, she's a huge fan of Nickelback. We're no longer friends.
18: We really have nothing against Nickelback. We're just having fun, folks.
0: Speak for yourself. I think I saw one clip from one Nickelback video years ago. I don't know that I've heard a complete Nickelback song. I don't have an opinion one way or the
18: other. Was somewhere where I heard the end of a song. I go, this sounds familiar. It's not bad. And it was Nickelback. I can't even tell you what the song was.
0: Yeah. Now, torture is Terry Jacks' Seasons in the Sun.
18: Oh, man.
0: He's Canadian, right?
18: Yeah.
0: All right. Let's have that discussion.
18: Pure Canadian terrorism.
0: Take him back.
18: Now, Anne Murray, I can handle.
0: And, oh, you know, I love Anne Murray.
18: Snowbird's okay because it reminds you of Florida, you know, that's basically free America.
0: Well, let's talk about the good Canadians. All right. So, Keanu Reeves, Anne Murray, Bryan Adams. I like Bryan Adams. Rush, of course.
18: Did you see Rush? Did you see? It should be Rush Lake.
0: Yeah, exactly. No, we want that.
18: Rush Lake.
0: Peart Lake.
18: I saw Peart Lake. No, that actually appeared on social media yesterday.
0: Even the part that's in the U.S. Of course, the part that's in. We're going to embrace it fully.
18: There's going to be. Where the international date line, that little dotted line goes across.
0: Yeah.
18: There's going to be, even though you can be on that other side of that little dotted line that crosses across, because unless you land on the land, you know, you're not officially in Canada yet. And the same thing with the United States. You know, you know, when you hit land is when they arrest you. I could see buoys out there. You're entering Rush Lake.
0: Yeah.
18: On the other side. Lake America, little buoys set up in the middle of the lake.
0: Yeah, we're probably gonna see that on somebody's map. You know, whether that Ontario and the Canadian territory, you know, Lake Ontario, and then Lake America in the American territory. I don't know. Lake Nickelback. I don't care. I really don't care.
18: Like Nickelback.
0: I don't care. That's when you would. That's when you would make people angry. That's when they get like, why do you what? Huh? Yeah. Lake Murray. Ann Murray. Don't we have a Lake Murray, like just north of here, up in Oklahoma?
17: Do we? I don't even know.
0: I think there's one up there. Yeah. Up in Oklahoma. Yeah. Yeah. I don't care what you call it. As long as you're not going to tax me for it.
17: It's a large body of water that does not freeze in the wintertime because the water circulates from the bottom back up to the top.
0: Yeah. That lets, you know, it's
17: Lake Erie freezes like Ontario does not, which is why Watertown gets as much snow as they do.
0: Right.
17: It crosses all that warm
0: water. Now, if you start renaming Golden Pond from the movie On Golden Pond, we're going to have some words.
17: I like Edmund Fitzgerald Lake. I saw that one.
0: No, that would, you know, I can see that. I'm like, yeah, all right. Yeah. I can see that. But it's just, I'm like, what are we doing? What's going on here? You know,
17: looking at social media yesterday, I actually said to myself, I have more of a life than these people.
0: Well, it's like the person in front of you, you know, if you're at a fast food restaurant and you've been standing in line for a minute and then the person in front of you gets up there like they haven't been staring at the menu for 20 minutes and they can't decide. Like, what are we doing here?
17: Well, Canadians
0: were, aside.
17: Canadians were going to change the name to Tim Horton Lake, but then they found out that Tim Hortons is now an American company.
0: Or Tim Horton Hears a Who. Dr. Seuss Lake. I don't know. I don't care. The lake. We're going out to the lake. I'm sure that's what the locals say.
17: We are Red Eye Radio.
0: 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Fuel Power Max.
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0: We're on our radio. He's our Cronin. I'm Gary McNamara. Yeah, the dumbest quote of the week was from Abdul El-Sayed.
1: Hmm.
0: Yeah. Running for Michigan governor. comparing the mutilation of children's genitals to circumcision.
1: Yeah, circumcision and castration. Same thing.
0: Same thing. Wow.
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2: And thank you.
1: All right, so it's the Friday show, so clearing off the desk.
2: All right.
1: Two different stories here. Lots of really interesting stats. First one from the editorial board of the Wall Street Journal on the numbers of life expectancy in the United States. All right?
2: Okay.
1: And they write here, pessimists on the political left and right can't find much good to say about America these days. So allow us to help American life expectancy hit a record in 2024 as deaths fell from most major causes, according to a Centers for Disease Control and Prevention report this week. Life expectancy at birth rose to 79 years of age from 78.4 in 2028, surpassing the pre-pandemic high of 78.9 in 2014. That statistic reflects the average number of years newborns are expected to live if mortality trends stay constant over their lifetime. Changes in the statistic from year to year reflect changes in public health. Life expectancy, for the most part, plateaued last decade amid rising drug overdose deaths. Because remember, it's not that the average person lives to 79 years of age. If you don't get in an accident, that includes all accidents, drug overdoses, murders, everything. So life expectancy plateaued last decade after rising for drug overdose deaths, which offset declining death rates from cancer and heart disease. Then COVID wiped out most of the country's life expectancy gains since 2000. But life expectancy has now bounced back as the U.S. has recovered from the pandemic and deaths from most other causes decline. The CDC said the increase in life expectancy in 2024 primarily owed to declining death rates from unintentional injuries, including drug overdoses, COVID, heart disease, cancer, and homicide. We know homicide's way down. Life expectancy would have been even higher if not for a small increase in deaths from the flu in 2024 and 2025 that was particularly a bad flu season, and nutritional deficiencies. The complicated way the statistic is calculated and relatively small changes from year to year can obscure the larger improvements in public health over time. Age-adjusted mortality rates have fallen by 17% since 2000 and 30% from 1990, notwithstanding the opioid epidemic and increase in chronic diseases like diabetes and obesity. Death rates adjusted for age from heart disease have declined, listen to this, Eric, 39% since 2000 and 62% since 1980. And for cancer, 31% since 2000 and 33% since 1990. We talked briefly yesterday about that, the medicine that the FDA approved 6 months early for pancreatic cancer.
2: Yeah.
1: Whoa.
2: Yeah.
1: People with severe stage four.
2: Yeah.
1: Doubled their life expectancy. Really interesting, you know, where we're going on so many of these, you know, on cancer to begin with, but down 31% and 33% since 1980 for cancer. Much of the progress stems from improved medical treatments, as we all know. So there you go. I just want to make sure we got that one in there. So there's some good news. The other thing is, interesting article in National Review, and they use a lot of statistics from the 2024 United States Data Center Energy Usage Report done by the Berkeley Lab Energy Analysis and Environmental Impact. And this is on data centers. This is on AI data centers.
2: Yeah.
1: And how much water they actually use. We are in a full panic, and I guarantee 99% of the public does not know the statistics.
3: Oh, I'm sure.
1: Yeah, they know the panic.
3: No, it's just become a political battle.
1: Right. One of the top reasons Americans cite for opposing data centers is their excessive water use. Yet the notion that data centers are guzzling the nation's reservoirs is, to put it softly, fiction. Based on the most recent figures from the Berkeley Lab, as we told you about the 2024 analysis by the United States, data centers consume 17.4 billion gallons of water each year. That sounds like an enormous amount until you realize the nation consumes tens of trillions of gallons, even including data centers' indirect water consumption via the electricity generation needed to power them. They account for less than 1% of the country's total water consumption. Data centers use less water than the nation's golf courses or California's almond industry. Yes, data centers' water demands are expected to grow dramatically over the coming years, but it will still remain a tiny percentage of overall use. And they are becoming more water efficient through recycling techniques. More importantly, data centers must go through the same process of acquiring water as any other business or development, either by buying water rights from existing holders or by applying for a new withdrawal permit, depending on their location. If not data centers, Americans might wonder where all their water is going. Talk about Western residents are inundated with the stories of the Colorado River. We know that, right? In 2023, the governor of Arizona moved to halt new housing construction around Phoenix for fear of a groundwater shortage. Communities across the country are implementing voluntary or mandatory drought restrictions on households to conserve water. We, my neighborhood, for example, we can only water our lawns Tuesday and Friday. Ah, I'll be busy today. Many people assume that most of the country's fresh water goes to the public supply available for homes and businesses, right? Since that's their primary interaction with water. The truth, public supply accounted for 12% of water withdrawals in 2015, the most recent year for which full accounting is available. So that they're there far behind. All the water from utilities that flowed into bathrooms, kitchens, swimming pools, sprayed onto lawns and gardens, all those billions of gallons make up just 12% of the total water supply used. The lion's share of withdrawals, 41.3%, is for thermoelectric power. Electric plants heat large volumes of water into steam to spin their turbines, then use additional water to condense the steam back into liquid and repeat the cycle. Because the water they use is recycled, power plants ultimately return the vast majority to the source. Thus, the sector considered the largest water user in America is not the largest consumer. The honor belongs far and away to agriculture. From 2010 to 2020, crop irrigation consumed more than 10 times as much water as public supply and power generation combined. In western states, water is even more skewed towards irrigating the desert. For the 11 states traditionally counted in the American West, irrigation's share of water withdrawals range from 59% in Washington to 96% in Montana. Agriculture's share of water consumption is likely higher. For comparison, public supply responsible for no more than 20% of water withdrawals in any western state and as little as 1 to 2% in Wyoming, Montana, and Idaho. So as they go down through what they say, to address the worsening shortages, water must be treated economically as the scarce resource it is. It now is no longer is an unlimited public good. That requires putting a price on it and letting a new market determine the most efficient use based on who is willing to pay. Such water markets can be implemented without rescinding farmers' longstanding usage rights. In fact, they could make existing water rights more valuable. The entire thing is what they're saying is, with as we have said before, Trump is right.
2: Yeah, right.
1: On AI data centers, you can work a way to use them.
2: Yeah.
1: Just like we do with the thermoelectric plants that heat steam. You can still heat it, you can still use it, and you can recycle it over and over again. As they write to end it, ignore the water demagoguery. Halting the construction of data centers won't replenish the Colorado River or free up critical supplies for western towns and cities. The only thing that can is a shift away from resource inefficient crop irrigation, which is best facilitated by fluid markets.
3: Well, again, you know, the states, let the states handle it the way they're going to handle it. The one thing, and I saw an article just a few days ago that talked about the AI companies right now are looking at this now more and more as a political battle. They realize they're facing political headwinds here. But this is the infrastructure required in order to do the full rollout. And it's for them, the great concern is it's already the NIMBY, just like with nuclear power plants, it's the NIMBY effect. And there seems to be a very clear divided line. There's no in the middle. It's either you're okay with it or you're not. And most people who say you're okay with it, they're okay with it in their neighborhood, in their community, in their state. There's an asterisk, and it's you're going to have to build your own power plant. You're going to have to provide your own water. You cannot be an added drain, a disproportionate drain on either. Let the states handle that, and if those companies coming in know that, that will be up to them to facilitate that.
1: Can I start a conspiracy theory here?
3: Yes.
1: There's a reason that it's no longer called Lake Ontario and Lake America. Trump is going to put all the AI centers right there on the shoreline of New York and suck all the water from Lake Ontario.
3: I think he's going to do just that.
1: By the way,
3: as he should,
1: I want to take credit for that conspiracy theory. You can send that back to me. I get some people going,
3: yeah.
1: What kind of crazy stuff are you talking about on the air?
3: Yeah.
1: Hey, I just wanted to have some fun, start a conspiracy theory there.
3: Right. Why not? No, I think that's, you know, you look at it, it's a very simple equation, because the last thing they want, that these private sector companies want, the AI companies want, is to not be welcome once they start. Because the tide did change in some areas. There's one going up about 2 hours northwest of here. In the town where my parents live and my in-laws live. And they're divided. And they weren't to begin with. To begin with, it was like, wow, okay, first of all, infrastructure jobs and building it. You know, they had built out this area where they were going to have essentially temporary housing for those that were going to build the infrastructure. And however long that was going to take. And then the jobs that will be part of that center, that data center long term, look like a positive. And then the political wins, as you started out, where I would venture to say a large chunk of the people that are against it don't even know why. And they may say, oh, water and power, but they don't understand the full equation.
1: Great article written, I forgot who wrote it last week, saying, would we have had an industrial revolution with the paranoia that exists today? Could you build a factory anywhere?
3: Right. No, that's a good question.
1: We are Red Eye Radio.
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0: We are Red Eye Radio. He is Eric Cronin. I'm Gary McNamara. Well, thank goodness, after this weekend, the exhibition season for the NFL is over, and we've gone through the entire full exhibition season. I've not seen one story about is Kaepernick going to play this year.
1: Yeah, I haven't seen that. I've always called
2: after 10 years.
1: I always called the preseason. I always called it the practice season. Exhibition practice. So it's also pre-arrest season if you're a Cowboys fan. Post-arrest. If you're a former Cowboys quarterback.
0: Oh my gosh.
1: Wow.
0: But I just love it. Normally this time I always look for the story. Kaepernick is working out and he's ready if any team is ready.
1: Right. Yeah.
0: Stop.
1: Yeah.
0: And it's not going to happen. Maybe it's finally over.
1: Yeah.
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5: We have a stall in the Corona area on the 91 eastbound connector to the northbound 71. That has the right lane of that connector road blocked. Through Ontario, crash on the 15 southbound after the 10. That's blocking the right lane. Through Burbank, look out for a vehicle fire on the 5 northbound at Burbank Boulevard. That has the right shoulder blocked.
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6: 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Gary McNamara and Eric Harley talk about everything from politics to social issues and news of the day. 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
8: All across America, we are Red Eye Radio. He is Eric Harley, and I'm Gary McNamara.
9: Hi.
8: All right. I think I can do it.
9: What can you do?
8: I was at the dentist yesterday, and they told me my back molar is going to be sore for 24 to 36 hours. And, yeah. Man, I'm telling you, after the lidocaine wore off yesterday afternoon,
9: yeah.
8: It's like, oh, no, I got to go to sleep. What am I going to do? And I took a couple of ibuprofen, and boom, I was able to go to sleep. But I slept 2 hours, woke up at 7, could not get back to sleep.
9: Yeah,
8: it was like a toothache whole time laying in bed. And so I'm like, oh, man. And I'm thinking to myself, well, you ever have a toothache where it affects your thoughts?
9: Not in a long time, but yeah, I've had one.
8: Yeah.
9: I've had one that, and inevitably back in the day when I was going through that, it was, I didn't have a dentist set yet. We had just moved here. This is like 30 years ago. And I've had the same dentist since then, but I had to find, it was on a weekend. It was on a Sunday, and I had to find an emergency dentist that was open. And it was like way over in, east of Dallas, like I think it was in Rockwall, which is from my house is probably 40 minutes. And it seemed like eternity. The pain was all the way. I mean, basically to my toes, I felt this.
8: Oh, Yeah.
9: Well, I mean, it's horrible.
8: Mine isn't any type of infection. It's simply, I had a temporary on one of the back molars.
9: Yeah.
8: That went. Now, years ago, I had teeth capped. We're talking 25 years ago, not for any cosmetic reasons, but because I had a horrible sensitivity. Mm. As you can see, I don't have chiclets. You know, there's no chiclets. Mm-hmm. But because of my horrible sensitivity to hot and cold, I could not even drink coffee. I couldn't eat ice cream.
9: Right.
8: And so when I had the cap after cap break after 24 years, the crown, they put on a temporary, which is not the same thing as the permanent one, as you know, not as thick or anything else. Mm-hmm. Oh my gosh. Oh, last week. Cause it took about 10 days, almost 2 weeks, you know, to get the new crown in every single day. I mean, drink something cold. Ow! And it brought back the memories from that time. So, yesterday I just said, well, make sure you give me lidocaine there when you put the new, you know, crown on, which is real easy. I mean, I think the technology for doing these things is fantastic because they only spent like 1 second grinding, you know, on that, on the actual new crown, just like a second ago. Okay, put it in, fit perfect.
9: Yeah.
8: It's like, all right, great. But they were messing around, you know, and cleaning stuff and everything else. And that just sets off those nerves. So it's going to go away. And it's, like I said, it's not going to be a problem. But I'm telling you, when I woke up, I'm like, I hope Eric comes in because I can't keep a thought. When you have that pain and you can't keep a consistent thought in your head. And right before we went on the air, even before I took more, you know, heavy drugs, okay, not really heavy drugs, extended release Tylenol for arthritis. Zero pain at all. So I'm all set to go. But I was worried there for a while. I'm driving in going, oh, Eric, don't call in late. Don't call in. Please be there. Please be there. So,
9: yeah.
8: But
9: I was thinking about it because I was watching a really cool YouTube video that was about an hour and a half long. I was thinking, may take the night off. This is a good one.
8: Well, first off, just very quickly, because we had asked the other day about this, and when I was going in Fox News, the lead story is, you know, Putin warns Great Britain that, you know, Ukraine better not shoot any of their ballistic missiles inside Russia or we'll come after you. And this all goes back to the fact of now we know why Ratcliffe went over there.
9: Well, it's funny because there were two stories as to why Ratcliffe went over there, and I think it's probably a mix of all the above. Politico had one, and that was quit helping Iran. And then Wall Street Journal had another one, and that was don't go after NATO.
8: Yeah.
9: And so I think it was probably both.
8: Which, by the way, both are great messages.
9: No, those I think if you're gonna make a secret trip, you know, then you get it all in. You're gonna have to make it clear, don't help Iran. Because that's not gonna help you. And definitely, whatever you do, don't go after NATO.
8: Well, it seemed like, did you get the, and I can't remember whether it was the Wall Street Journal article that I wrote or somebody that referenced the Wall Street Journal article, but to me it was almost as if you send Ratcliffe over there because he's basically told them, and again, I may be adding to this, that he basically told them, we know what you have.
9: No, that's the reason you send him over
8: there. Yeah, you can't win this. You need to come to a deal with Ukraine.
9: Yeah.
8: Because you're not going to be able to win this. You haven't won it. You're not going to win it. You know, bail now. And the other interesting thing is, it actually came, I'm like, oh, John Bolton isn't in jail yet? Because I saw him, I'm like, he's out there doing the tours on it. And he said, there's no way you send a C-17 over there if you want to keep it secret. They never wanted to keep it secret because you'd have a small executive jet that would have taken Ratcliffe over there.
9: Yeah.
8: He said, so you don't send that over. They did that because they wanted it to come out, and it has. But either of those messages, both of those messages, I think are great. And for everything that we dealt with early on, you know, with the president and J.D. Vance and Zelensky and all that going back, a couple of years ago.
9: Right.
8: To where we are now, I was very happy to hear because they're different messages. Political had one, but they probably did both. Neither contradicts each other. Both are the right thing to do.
9: Yeah, look, when Mike Pompeo went over on a secret mission to North Korea, I can't remember if he had just become Secretary of State or was still CIA director at the time. I think he was still CIA director. But he made this, and he sat down with Kim Jong-un on Easter Sunday. And the only reason you go there, the only reason a CIA director or a secretary of state would make a secret trip like that would be to show you, you know, basically, here are all your passwords. We know how to get into your system. Here's what we know you have. Here's a picture of your feet while you're in the shower.
8: But we have double authentication.
9: Yes.
8: No. We're the CIA. We got that covered. Don't worry.
9: Please.
8: It's not going
9: to
8: do anything.
9: Yeah. They created all of that to make you people feel like you're safe. But trust me, I know what I'm talking about. But this whole thing is that, you know, and I trust John Ratcliffe. I had a great conversation with him about how the first impeachment for Trump went down and what that was all about, who had populated that call with Zelensky from the incoming president of Ukraine, and Trump calling him and saying, hey, we expect you to follow through with your campaign promises and everything else. And then, then they went to office from California. He was a congressman at the time. Now he's a senator. And I trust that because the CIA reports directly to the president. They go, it's a straight line, CIA director directly to the president. And I trust two people in this administration at their games and their positions right now fully. Secretary of State Marco Rubio and CIA Director Ratcliffe. The other ones, it's not that I don't trust them, but I mean, I don't really have any reason to not trust either one of those two.
8: No, I don't want to tell you what you're thinking here, but what I got out of it is they have proved to me with the statements that they have made that they have credibility.
9: And when I asked him, I was doing an interview hosting along with the great Hal J on WBAP about what was going on with that first impeachment, and he answered the questions with the right words. You know what I mean?
8: Mm-hmm.
9: You don't always get that, and that's, you know, so I as an individual, I think he understands his roles in public service. I do believe that is the case too with Hegseth. I believe, Trump has probably those three, I won't say on a short leash, but certainly they're tighter to him. You know, they're closer to him, in many ways than J.D. Vance, the vice president. And that can often be the case depending on what's going on geopolitically. But if you're going to sit down with Putin's people, because we're told, you know, Russia says, no, there was no direct meeting with Putin himself. There doesn't have to be, because Trump himself didn't travel to Russia on a secret trip. It was his CIA director. But it likely with a CIA director, the whole point is to lay down. Here's what we have. Here's what we know. And here's what we won't accept. And one of the things that really stands out to me, and it really is right now very active in the back of my mind since Israel had said that they were hanging out in Azerbaijan, basically undercover in Azerbaijan, which is the country between Russia and Iran. And unless you're going to move things by the Caspian Sea, if we're talking equipment, then you're going to go through Azerbaijan. Starting with the Shahdag Mountains, which is a massive mountainous range in the north part of Azerbaijan, and then through, and you're gonna, it would be pretty obvious. So the Israelis said they had hung out there for a while. I don't know if they're still there, but they were looking to see if Russia was moving things through Azerbaijan to get to, because Azerbaijan does have a fairly friendly relationship with Iran. So that would kind of work, just like China using the rail. Basically to go through, you know, wherever, Afghanistan or wherever, to get stuff, shipped to Iran. And I think that is, I really think that's the reason that he went there. I think we're looking at a situation. You know what's weird is that you haven't heard much about the war between Russia and Ukraine, other than the normal chatter of the daily goings on, that, you know, like recently they're using these upgraded drones to attack Ukraine. Ukraine's saying, hey, we need help on this, that kind of thing, you know, the normal everyday thing. But there hasn't been any real movement, nothing that really stands out in that way. And I think in part, my theory is that Iran has also been helping and probably teaming with China, because they, Russia, relies on China quite a bit for support. And that's a tricky game. And so they're helping, I think both of them are helping Iran. I don't have any doubt, certainly when it comes to intel, certainly when it comes to satellite gathered intel, because there were a couple of attacks on American interests in that region by Iran that Iran just simply does not have the technology for. So it had to have been borrowed technology or intel that came from another nation that has developed that kind of technology. And the two that stand out are Russia and China. So I see Ratcliffe, that trip, as hopefully it was effective. You know, you can't trust Russia, but you've got to do, you certainly have to, you've got to make your case. And the strongest way to do that is to send the head of your CIA and likely just bring out the folder and say, here's what we got. Here's all your passwords. Here's a picture of your feet in the shower. Here's what, you know, we know exactly everything you're going on. We know what you had for breakfast. You know, all of these things. And that's, and stop it. Now, the question is, how seriously does Russia take any, you know, warning? You know, because that was the word used in these stories. I don't know if there was any kind of line in the sand that was drawn.
8: Let me ask you this question. Mm. Do you send over the CIA director and not the Secretary of State, because the CIA director can communicate with whomever?
9: Yes.
8: That Putin's position is not secure.
9: Right.
8: This war has gone on.
9: Yes.
8: We're the CIA. You know, we're paying attention. We know what's going on inside your country.
9: Right.
8: You can't afford to attack NATO, and you're not going to win this thing now.
9: Yeah. Yeah.
8: You're not going to win it. Let's find a way for you to get out of this and Ukraine to get out of this and get peace, because you're not going to win, and you may lose not only your position, but you could lose your life. Again, that's a hypothetical.
9: Yeah.
8: But why do you send over the CIA director except to tell them, we know what's going on?
9: Yeah,
8: we're not going to give you specifics, but
9: right, it's not a handshake visit. It's not a negotiated visit or anything to get anybody to the table, which would, you know, that would pull in your Secretary of State, and also the CIA director, you know, in secret covert missions like that. It's a meeting, but it's a covert mission. There are things he doesn't have to talk about, whereas the Secretary of State also doesn't have to talk about it, but is the handshaker, negotiator, and everything else. They're very two different roles. But I think you make a good point in the theory, if that's the case.
8: It's a complete theory. But otherwise, why would you, if you were going to meet with Putin, who's ex-KGB, that would really be interesting to have the CIA director talking to the ex-KGB guy.
9: Yeah.
8: You know, that to me would be fascinating. But I always thought, to begin with, why are you sending him?
9: Well,
8: why isn't it, you know, I'll say it, why isn't it Kushner or right. Vance or whatever? Why are you sending the CIA director? You're sending the CIA director because the CIA director can have credibility with the Putin administration to say, this is the problem that you're facing in your own country. This is not, you don't need to give specifics. So
9: right. here's,
8: you can say you are facing problems that you cannot win in your, forget about winning the war or attacking NATO countries. You got to worry about your own survival in your own country. To me, that would be, again, it's a hypothetical on my part, but why else would you send over that? What kind of message could the CIA director give with more clout than anybody else in the administration?
9: Well, no, I think that's it. And it's, again, it's not a negotiation position. It's a, hey, here's all your passwords. Here's your routes of your secret. And they do have secret freighters that are running oil. You know, one of the things about capturing Maduro was that it choked out a lot of the oil coming from Venezuela to Russia and vice versa. I mean, they did exchange oil. Those two nations did. But it really choked out Russia for a matter of weeks. It may still be affecting them. And that really could be the case. It's like, okay, we've got everything on you. We know what you're doing, and we'll choke you out and carve you out as the pariah. So stop, basically, is the message.
8: We are Red Eye Radio.
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0: We are Red Eye Radio. He is Eric Cronin. I'm Gary McNamara. Coming up following the bottom of the hour, we'll get into the... God, that's the one thing that kept me laughing yesterday with the toothache.
1: Yeah.
0: Lake America. So we'll get to that. And really interesting, you know, why did this thing blow up? Because it's fascinating. They really had a deal.
1: Yeah.
0: They had a deal, and it's really interesting. Who blew this up? There's a lot of the media targeting. Go, Carney actually did. We'll get to that coming up.

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1: We are Red Eye Radio. He is Eric Harley, and I'm Gary McNamara. Ooh, welcome and good morning, Lake America. 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
1: All right. So, I mean, I tell you, I was laughing like crazy yesterday. You know, one of the things that we had talked about on the last show was how, Democrats will throw out labels in insults, but they can't explain it.
2: Right. Yeah.
1: You know, we talked about that from a variety of things. You know, you're a fascist. How? Can't explain it. You're a transphobe. What does that mean? Can't explain it.
2: Mm-hmm.
1: And we said it hurts when you do that. Yesterday, the whole Lake America thing, I was sitting there, and we said it the other day. We went, well, I don't know why Trump would do that, because it doesn't make any sense. It was the French, you know, it was a Frenchman who actually, you know, labeled, you know, the whole Lake Ontario thing, which, you know, was 200 years before Canada even existed.
2: Mm-hmm.
1: They were calling it Lake Ontario, and the province, you know, near it, you know, Ontario. Nothing to do with Canada at all. Nothing.
2: Right.
1: And it comes from an Iroquois. The Iroquois Confederacy. That's where it came from. The Iroquois Indian Nation, or as they call it, the Iroquois Confederacy, which if you go back to the 1600s, when they actually did it, you know, when the Iroquois Nation, you know, when the Frenchmen, you know, took that name, the Iroquois had been calling it Ontario for years, which is, I guess, translated to, as we said, Shawnee Lake, Great Lake, whatever.
2: Mm-hmm.
1: But nothing to do with modern Canada at all. But if you look at it, if you look at the map of the 16 and 1700s, you know, during the great, as they call it, the Great Beaver Wars, and you look at the Iroquois Nation, 95% of it is the United States.
2: Mm-hmm.
1: But where the population of the Iroquois actually was, you had some a little bit in Quebec, but really the massive amounts were in what is now the United States, which United States did not exist at that time.
2: Mm-hmm.
1: When it came out, but it was New York and northern Pennsylvania. And then if you look at the map and you superimpose where the Iroquois Nation border, the Iroquois Confederacy's borders were, it was Illinois. I'm doing this from memory. I don't have the map in front of me. Illinois, Michigan, Ohio, West Virginia, parts of Virginia. I say Indiana. I said Indiana, didn't I? Indiana and Illinois.
2: I wasn't also listening. Part of it. I don't know.
1: West Virginia, Virginia, and New York.
2: Mm-hmm.
1: I mean, that's where it was. And a very tiny part of Ontario and just a very, very minuscule part of Quebec up near the St. Lawrence River.
2: Right.
1: But really, and if you look at it now, you know, it was 1779 that the Iroquois Confederacy broke up at that point.
2: Mm.
1: Before the United, they broke up before the United States was a country, and what, 80 years before Canada even became a country. The point is, Ontario has nothing to do with Canada.
2: Yeah, Lake Ontario. Yeah.
1: Yeah, Lake Ontario.
2: Yeah.
1: Right.
2: Right.
1: Lake Ontario. What? And yeah, Lake Ontario, nothing to do with Canada. And the name Ontario, nothing to do with, it was named Ontario before it actually became Canada.
2: Mm.
1: And so I was like, is he insulting the French? Is he insulting? I'm trying to figure out, and I'm like, don't do, you know, if you Gulf, by the way, it'll be back to Gulf of Mexico once Democrats take over the presidency, as we all know. But you could at least
2: I think they'll go Gulf of Cuba.
1: Yeah. Gulf of Texas.
2: Yeah.
1: But if you look at that one, you can at least connect the dots. You can say, okay, it was Mexico. Okay. Yeah, we're having problems with Mexico. Okay, we're gonna change it. Okay, fine. Whatever. How many people actually call it Gulf of America? I don't know. But on this one, it's just like, you know, that, and then followed up in the same day by the CNN, the CNN survey that was talking about Republicans' view as the best president, and it was Trump. Trump got 53% of Republicans saying he's the best president, and Reagan was way down there. Now, we talked about this when the whole Obama thing, remember when Obama was serving, whatever, mm-hmm. we're like, well, except really for Joe Biden, who sucks so bad that even Democrats hated him. Any president in their party who's currently in power is always going to lead. Yeah. But Trump put it a great big thing. He's the greatest president, stands alone, and then everybody beneath him.
2: Mm-hmm.
1: But the fact is, it wasn't based, the insult wasn't based on anything Canadian.
2: Right. Look, if we're insulting the French, I'm in.
1: Yeah,
2: but if
1: but I mean, if you're going to,
2: I'll give money.
1: If you're going to insult somebody, at least insult them.
2: Well,
1: don't insult the French or New Yorkers and Pennsylvanians and people of Illinois and Ohio and whatever, because that's his entire point was if it's at, because his point was it's the geographic area that I'm insulting.
2: Mm-hmm.
1: But the Iroquois, number one, the Iroquois now, and, you know, for centuries have been almost exclusively to New York.
2: Yeah.
1: And before that, when they expanded because of the wars, it was still 95% America, and 95% of the population was New York and Pennsylvania. It doesn't make any sense. It's dumb. And I viewed it as because they're getting killed on inflation and the war, the polling for the president on prices and inflation. So change the topic.
2: Mm.
1: Let's do this. And it always, and I, on social media, you had all the, what we call the always Trumpers that were like, see, because people go, this doesn't make any sense. What, see, you got TDS, you got TDS, you got TDS. So it was almost like the beginning when they would do that. But Trump always could relate the insult to something of, you know, actually, he could relate the insult and say, connect the dots and go, this is why this is an insult. And it would be fine. Well, this isn't even an insult at Canadians. It's an insult at the Iroquois Nation.
2: Well, and on top of that, you know, it's not a mover. It's not a driver
1: no.
2: in the election cycle.
1: No. And it doesn't get you independence.
2: It doesn't do anything for you. Your base is going to be with you. Your diehard base is going to be with you till the end. So it's not a mover. It doesn't go anywhere.
1: It was hilarious yesterday,
2: you know,
1: and there was there, you know, and the responses were like, oh, see, you got TDS because you're questioning it. Well, yeah, because it doesn't make any sense.
2: I honestly don't care what you call the Great Lakes. I don't care. Quite frankly, they're not that great. The not so great.
1: Well, let me tell you this.
2: Now, what if you had said,
1: no.
2: let's make the Great Lakes great again? That would have been fun. That relates. But it's, you know, for me, it's like, you know, because remember when they were renaming the mountains? It's like, yeah, we're going to rename. Oh, okay, fine. People are still going to call it Lake Ontario. Locals are still going to call it Lake Ontario.
1: Well, let me tell you this, though, because the smallest one is Lake Erie.
2: Mm-hmm.
1: And I had a friend come in one time when I was living in Buffalo. This goes back a long, long time ago.
2: Right.
1: And I, you know, drive, they were only in for like a day. It was for something else. And I said, you're in town. Let me pick you up and take you around.
2: Yeah.
1: And he really didn't know about Buffalo at all.
2: Hmm.
1: And so we're driving near the downtown area. As you come into downtown, you know, coming up the Niagara River where the Peace Bridge is, the crosses to Canada. And then all of a sudden, the Niagara River opens up to Lake Erie. It looks like an ocean.
2: Mm-hmm.
1: It looks like a,
2: oh,
1: you,
2: yeah,
1: you
2: yeah,
1: look,
2: yeah.
1: And he sits, he goes, what the hell ocean is Buffalo near? I go, it's not an ocean. It's Lake Erie. It's like, yeah. But you, when you're at ground level, now when you get up in a plane, you can clearly see, you know, the Canadian and, you know, you can fly all across Lake Erie. When you're up there at 30,000 feet, you can see the width of it. You can't see probably the entire length of it because I think it's like 300 miles, but you can see across it. You know, you can look out and go, okay, there's the
2: right
1: shoreline of America. There's the shoreline of Ontario, but, yeah, I mean, it's all meaningless, but again, it's the, what I viewed it as yesterday. I told the guys in there, I just viewed it as almost like a Trump, circle. I'm not a master of my domain or your domain formation.
2: Uh-huh. Yeah.
1: Just trying to make everybody feel good that they could insult. You know, throw an insult out there, but without being able to explain what the insult actually is. Yep. But if anybody questioned it, then they had TDS and therefore you won. And I went, God, how stupid. And that's what I think a significant portion of even the president's conservative base said. This is just stupid.
2: Well, everyone is concerned, everyone who wants the GOP to maintain the House and the Senate so the president can finish his second term with his agenda wants drivers, whatever the driver is going to be, to get people to vote for GOP. Now, we don't know yet. Is it enough that the over-the-top lunatic radical left is doing what they're doing? It might be. I don't know. I don't know yet. I won't know until the results are in 2 years. So in the summer of 28, when the results finally come in from California, it's hard to say. But you always run like you're 80 points behind. I used to say 20. That's not enough.
1: Yeah.
2: Try harder.
1: And you focus when you're going into an election. You need to get independence. And yesterday didn't help independence.
2: Whatever the drivers are going to be. Yeah. You know, because when you talked about when we, you know, you look at the whole effort on redistricting, you know, it's like, all right. Smart play. Good strategy. It can work for you. But it's not the only thing. You know, so there's a plus. That one goes in the plus column. This one is neutral at best. It doesn't really, it's not a mover. You know, it becomes a social media argument, which doesn't mean anything.
1: Oh, my God, did it get stupid. I mean, just from all sides,
2: then,
1: it was just.
2: And then by the end of the day, it was like, you know, back to snoring again, you know, because it's not, you know, that's the thing. Social media isn't the driver.
1: Well, no. The oceans are next. That was the headline in Fox.
2: Yeah.
1: President now looking at the Pacific and the Atlantic oceans.
2: Well, I think we do need, when it comes to the Atlantic Ocean, we do need to rename that and call it the Great Pond.
1: Because that's what everybody calls it, right?
2: Yeah.
1: Where are you going? Across the pond.
2: Flying across the pond. You know, those Brits are across the pond. No, it's not, you know, that's the thing, is that people, it's always going to be in their mind, if you've been around long enough. Young people don't even know where the hell Lake Ontario is. They don't even care. Is it on a video game? If it is, they may know of it. If it's not, then males under the age of 40 know nothing about it.
1: I saw, say, change the name. Somebody wrote
2: Lake PlayStation. PlayStation,
1: no, Lake,
2: don't care about it.
1: Lake Superior to Lake Inferior.
2: Yeah,
1: that's exactly. What I'm going to laugh.
2: Yeah, or Lake Xbox. Or if you do that, then they'll start caring about it. Or, but that group.
1: Or Lake Edmund Fitzgerald also got me laughing yesterday. Yeah, yeah. I mean, that's where it got
2: right. You know, I mean, you know, but it's, again, what are the drivers of the election? That's what you're concerned about. There's where the focus should be. We're too close to this election.
1: We are Red Eye Radio.
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0: We're on iRadio. He's Eric Carly, and I'm Gary McNamara. By the way, in retaliation, Democrats in New York say they are going to make Smoking Joe's trading post on the Tuscarora Indian Nation that sells cheap gasoline and cigarettes, Smoking Joe Biden's.
1: Okay.
0: So,
1: all right.
0: Only people listening on Patriot 1270 in Buffalo, New York understand that.
1: Yeah, that's right. By the way, Jill's been out there saying things, weird things again. You know, she, at the headline, I think it was the New York Post had, she's been on a couple of podcasts, and she entertained the idea that Joe Biden could have been drugged.
0: Oh, yes.
1: The night
0: never...
1: of that debate. And then another one that one night as they were, you know, going to bed, they talked about pardoning Trump.
0: Oh, God.
1: And I'm like, I don't believe anything she said.
0: I know.
1: Not one word.
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1: Man, everybody's talking about the weight loss injections because the results are so dramatic. They work by lowering blood sugar and reducing appetite. But what if you're looking to lose weight and not interested in painful weekly injections, especially with some of those intense side effects? That's why doctors at Brickhouse Nutrition created a weight loss supplement called Lean, and the results are remarkable. 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
6: In Inglewood on the 405 South before Manchester, there's a two-car crash blocking the right two lanes. Traffic is slow back from Howard Hughes Parkway, and there's a tow truck on the way to clear things. In South Pasadena on the 110 North at Glenarm, there's a stalled car out of lanes over on the right shoulder. No slowing in the area. And through Castaic on the 5 North, there's been pretty heavy traffic in the area. Two lanes are closed overnight.
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10: 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Gary McNamara and Eric Harley talk about everything from politics to social issues and news of the day. Whether you're up late or you're just starting your day, welcome to the show. 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
11: All across America, we are Red Eye Radio. He is Eric Harley, and I'm Gary McNamara. I can't stop laughing.
12: What's that? We
11: never got to it about the, you know, the Jill Biden stuff, the whole thing, the story about the pillow talk.
12: Oh, the pillow talk. Pillow talk, he considered, he entertained the idea of pardoning Trump. Shut up. There was never any pillow talk.
11: Or the roofie.
12: Yeah.
11: Somebody slipped him a Mickey.
12: That's right. Yeah. I mean, seriously.
11: I mean, it's just...
12: Way to throw the Secret Service completely under the bus, right?
11: But, you know, but the whole thing is, it comes out and nobody cares, not even on the left. Nobody's paying attention.
12: It's nothing. And I'm thinking to myself, why do you have her on?
11: And I'm so glad you brought it up, because I saw it and I was like, who cares what they say? But it is actually funny.
12: It's funny.
11: I still don't discount that, you know, somebody slipped him a Mickey.
12: Yeah.
11: Before that debate.
12: Yeah.
11: Who do you suspect slipped him the Mickey?
12: Probably Mickey. Hey, kids. We don't want this president anymore.
11: Oh, see, I'm thinking of the Seinfeld episode.
12: Yeah.
11: George wanted to you know, slip to his boss a Mickey because he didn't get along with his boss.
12: Yeah.
11: Mickey wasn't in that episode. But that's what I was thinking.
12: Well, it's, you know, this entire, it's so absurd. Because here's the thing. Jill Biden can make up anything she wants.
11: Yeah.
12: Nobody else knows the truth, including Joe Biden.
11: I know.
12: And so it's never going to, you know, she's never going to be disproven. You know, she could make any claim she wanted to. Like the claim was, well, another claim. Well, he only intended on being a one-term president. No, he didn't. No, he did not. And she said that, you know, when, you know, the GOP was, you know, hurting at the midterm, the party insiders encouraged him to run and basically pushed him to run for a second term. He was never planning on running for it. He was always planning on running for a second term.
11: And the whole thing of, you know, that I still don't discount that he was slipped a Mickey. Now, she didn't say that. She goes, he was drugged.
12: Yeah.
11: You know why she's saying that? Because of the criticism that she hears that the family should have never allowed him to run a second term.
12: Exactly.
11: So she's got to continue the lie.
12: There was no way I could help it. Right. Somebody else did something.
11: Right.
12: Yeah.
11: Joe was fine. He was dandy. He had somebody slipped him a Mickey.
12: Yeah.
11: That's to soothe her conscience because of the criticism that she hears that no way should have allowed the president to run a second term when obviously his cognitive abilities weren't there. And that's a criticism that she just can't handle. So she's making up the biggest lie that he was slipped a Mickey.
12: Well, we all know now she was running the show.
11: Yeah.
12: And she had a right hand man, and everything. There were like three, maybe four people close to the president, all led by her, including Hunter as well, that controlled the entire, you know, I don't like this, you know, the populist version. Oh, they're just a bunch of puppets. Joe Biden was a puppet by that point. And it was his family. They were the puppeteers.
11: Yep.
12: And she was part of it. And if you put that kind of power over the care of your family member, then I don't have any respect for you.
11: No. No.
12: None.
11: And I think she doesn't want to face that criticism that's been out there. So, but the only thing is nobody cares. And so it's like it's almost as if she's arguing with her own conscience.
12: Oh, yeah. Yeah, exactly.
11: You know, so I need to make up a story because I need to soothe my own conscience because I feel guilty for what I've done.
12: No.
11: So I'm going to pretend that my husband was fine and dandy and he was slipped a Mickey on that debate night.
12: Everything that comes out of her mouth or has in recent months sounds like she's only trying to convince herself. That she's only trying to, you know, build protection for her and convince herself of some kind of false truth. That this is the way it would. And she can make it up as she goes along. It's not like Joe's going to come out. You know, you ask Joe about pillow talk, and he's going to tell you he likes the down pillow better than any pillow on the market. And he's not buying one from that My Pillow guy.
11: I was going to say, but he hates the My Pillow guy.
12: Because that guy can go, well, straight to hell, Jack.
11: Now, the best thing about the whole pillow talk was I did Theater of the Mind, you know, and that was not the best part. I mean, that was the best worst part.
12: Yeah.
11: Was thinking, I mean, they go, well, in pillow talk, I mean, who didn't imagine Joe Biden laying on his pillow with his wife laying on the pillow and they're talking to each other? And I'm just like.
12: But the problem was his head was down at the end of the bed and his feet were on the pillow.
11: Just talking to his feet.
12: Like, Joe, you got in the bed the wrong way again. Turn around. He flips over on his stomach.
11: By the way, she deserves all of this mocking and criticism.
12: She absolutely deserves every
11: single bit of it.
12: But there is absolutely no way I can see ever What I don't care what the situation. Because here's the thing, and then it's, well, she did it in order to protect the country from Trump, or make up whatever excuse. She did it for the good of the nation. For the good of the nation, you have somebody who is coherent.
11: Well, she
12: and that doesn't include his vice president at the time, because she's not either.
11: She doesn't buy that argument. Otherwise, she wouldn't bring up the Mickey story.
12: Well, that's what I mean.
11: She doesn't buy that argument that others may say, well, she was there to save the country from Trump. She doesn't believe that. Otherwise, she wouldn't use the Mickey excuse. Because,
12: and she would have to admit that she was holding, that she was propping him up.
11: Yeah.
12: Of course she's not going to do that.
11: And the thing is, anybody who has dealt with any relative, as I'm dealing with right now, by the way, people, I get it all the time, people ask me, don't have a lot of great conversations with dad anymore.
12: Hmm.
11: It's not where, and I was telling somebody the other day, you know, it becomes, I hate the term the new normal, but it's sort of is based in reality that if you don't deal with it, if you think about it every day, you'll drive yourself crazy.
12: Well, because,
11: but I can't. I mean, it's not where when I go back to see my dad anymore that I sit and, you know, by his bedside and talk to him for an hour or 2 hours.
12: Yeah.
11: You know, his cognitive abilities, you know, the dementia is bad where if you walk in and you can talk to him for, and I'm not kidding, a minute or two, and he's in a good mood, you just say, Dad, I'll be right back, and you walk out and you don't come back because his mind doesn't get a chance to wander and get into the negative thoughts or conspiracy theories or the anger or, you know, everything that comes with, you know, when your cognitive abilities go and you have dementia. And so even when I go back, you know, in last time I was back, I had like four sessions with him, all for less, each one less than 5 minutes. But every time he was smiling, and when he started drifting at all, a couple of times he started drifting, you knew it was coming, you know, like he will yell at you. I mean, it's it's not him anymore. You know, that's the sad thing, because I get maybe 10, 15 seconds of my dad, and the rest is not my dad.
12: Right.
11: You know, and I, you know, it feels, you feel terrible saying that, because it is his body. It's not his mom.
12: Well, no, my wife and I both have come to learn that, in our case, her mother is more advanced than my mom, but you and my wife has said it a couple times, and it's heartbreaking to hear, but essentially that person is already, as you know them, is already gone. They're, they're kind of beyond that, cognitive state that they recognize. We had a great visit the last time we visited her mom. She's well taken care of by the professional caretakers that in the home she's in. But and my mom's going through a lot of things. Her manifestations are different, and they have her sleeping a lot, which has led to some severe dehydration and other issues and everything else that you know just kind of comes along with that. And the point is, for the millions of us who are the non-professional caretakers, family members, we know that everything stops, you know, and it wouldn't matter. In fact, I would argue, in order for the nation to get the best chance, if you were in that position, you would say, we're going to take a different route, and the party can decide what they're going to do from here.
11: Right.
12: We're going to care for this person because he deserves the care. I don't care what you say about his politics. He's a human being. He deserves the care. If he's going through something, he deserves the care.
11: And that's why we brought it up, because remember, I think it was about 4 years ago, because my father really, it's this December's be 2 years where we saw his cognitive abilities go very quickly, you know, but even a year ago, even 6 months ago, you could sit in there with him for an hour. You can't anymore, but you know when it's happening and you see it, and there's a great protection over the dignity of that person when they're a family member. And you remember, I think it was about 4 years ago. Remember I came in? Remember I told you I went back to visit my my dad, and he started in a monologue that went on for 90 minutes.
13: Mm-hmm. Mm-hmm.
11: And remember, I played parts of it for, you know, for you. Yeah. And I'll always keep that, you know, where I just started recording him. And he was talking about, you know, good God, working with the German scientists who were over at Bell, you know, after World War II for rockets and, and everything else. And he just went, he just didn't stop talking for 90 minutes.
13: Yeah.
11: Just kept going. And it wasn't like, it was just, it was a train of thought. There were no cognitive lapses in there at all. And he was 96 maybe then.
13: Yeah.
11: 96, 96 and a half. And so when you see that, and you see how quickly it goes, there you wish to protect the dignity of that person. So, when Jill Biden, I mean, you get a you get angry when you, when you deal with it yourself, and then you see, oh, he must have been slipped a a Mickey, a roofie, or whatever.
13: Yeah,
11: you
12: the want, person you want to call who was closest to him
11: says that it gets
12: says
11: you
12: that.
11: Angry.
12: It really is. I lose all respect for that person.
11: Yeah.
12: You know what was going on. We all know what was going on. We've all seen it. And don't tell us we didn't see what we saw. We've been fed that line of BS for years now since all of this began. And it's tragic that you don't care. And that's a fact. You don't. And you can't convince me otherwise.
11: But I think that's what's happening is she is reacting to the criticism that she knows is out there, that she hears. And so she's got to make up a story that I still don't discount that he was drugged before that debate.
12: Look at the difference between her and Nancy Reagan. Nancy Reagan, basically, when she became the caretaker of Ronald Reagan, she really didn't make, I don't know, maybe a couple of public appearances, but really nothing to speak of. She was a full-time caretaker. That was her role. And you knew she cared. And I don't believe a word coming out of Joe Biden's mouth. I think she's, I don't know what she's doing, setting up another book deal or her own podcast or political future. I don't know. But I don't know why she's out there. Probably a lot of it has to do with exactly what you said. CYA, little degree of separation and make it not about me. Try and pull up some lame excuse for me not doing my job as a spouse and family member. That's tragic and disgusting. All day.
11: Yeah, it is. But yeah, so that's just so I people ask me, if I don't bring up my dad every week and give like an update, people write to me and go, how's your dad? How's your dad? How's your dad? How's your dad?
13: Yeah.
11: I will say this, for the most part, in his world, he is happy. And that's the whole point of not speaking to him for great periods of time, is, you know, it can be reversed.
13: Yeah.
11: And anybody who's ever dealt with a parent with, dementia or something like that, you realize how they can, their delusions can take over and their accusations and anger. And you just don't want him to go. You want him to be, you want him to be at peace. And so, that's where we are right now with a dad. But otherwise than that, physically for, what is he, 103 months now? 4 months old?
13: Mm.
11: He's still in good health. But you never know. I mean, at that age, a cold could take you down. Anything really could.
13: Yeah.
11: But right now, like I said, the job is just to keep him in a positive frame of mind, which is which is tough if you're communicating with somebody at his stage.
13: Right.
11: So.
13: Yeah.
11: But
12: We always keep them in our prayers.
11: Yeah, we love them. Yes.
12: Always.
11: Thanks. We are Red Eye Radio.
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15: I'm Rod Bain reporting for the U.S. Department of Agriculture in Washington, D.C.
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0: McNamara. Coming up on in the bottom of the hour, you know, the whole Lake America thing we talked about earlier in the show, but the actual substance of the negotiations here, because it looks like they were really, really close to a deal. So we'll get to that. You know, what happened? There's a couple of stories out there. There's one from the Spectator UK stating the fact that, no, really wasn't Trump at this point. You know, you heard the one thing that Lutnick went in there about heavy trucks and said, no, we want this. But most people looking at the deal say that shouldn't have blown up the deal.
1: Yeah.
0: So we'll get to that coming. And then the obvious lie from Carney that, well, he's trying to get, you know, basically he's trying to take French or, you know, change the language of Quebec.
1: Right.
0: And it wasn't.
1: That wasn't the effort at all.
0: No, it was the American products. No, every American product goes to Quebec doesn't need to have dual labels on.
1: Right.
0: That's all they were fighting for.
1: Exactly.
0: And Carney lied about that.
1: Well, yeah. And he, you know, again, everyone talks about Trump's ego, you know, getting in the way. Let's talk about what the truth is when it comes to Carney. By the way, Carney did announce in recent hours that bald eagles that live north of the border of the United States will now be called Canadian bald eagles. And Don McLean's song, when played on Canadian radio, will be Canadian Pie.
0: It's so stupid.
1: It really is. It's really going nowhere. And now I'm hungry for pie.
0: I know. I want pie. And we got pie.
1: We need pie.

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1: All right. So the actual trade deal. Let's first take an umbrella look at this, not spending a lot of time going into the past. But the entire trade war initially was started by Trump. Okay, this got nothing to do with what we're going to eventually talk about. But the entire trade war with Canada was started in order to get rid of NAFTA and come up with USMCA. That's when the rhetoric started flying. And so Trump was saying NAFTA was the worst deal ever and USMCA was going to solve all the problems. So they got to USMCA, and by the time they got to USMCA, what Trump had initially said he wanted, he didn't get. As you notice, Trump always supports the fact that we should have tariffs on you, you shouldn't have tariffs on us. He promotes that on a consistent basis. He promoted it back then too, did not do that with USMCA. In fact, we were generally pleased with where he was with USMCA. And as we had stated at that point, once we had reviewed it, we looked at it and said, not much of a difference than NAFTA.
2: Right.
1: And so he went out there and was promoting the fact that USMCA is the greatest trade deal ever. NAFTA is gone. All of his supporters were saying, yeah. And we're like, well, that's okay. If they want to believe it's, you know, completely different than NAFTA, that's okay. But it wasn't. In fact, the one thing that we brought up, the one thing we did disagree with in USMCA was that if you made cars that had parts from Canada, Mexico, and the United States, it would increase the cost if it wasn't all made in America.
2: Right.
1: And we said that's hurting our ability to compete with foreign manufacturers who can come in and do whatever they want and undersell American cars that are built in Canada, United States, and whatever, and also automobile parts.
2: Yeah.
1: That come in, and we view that as a negative. But overall, we were pretty pleased with where he went with USMCA. After all the rhetoric and everything else.
2: Yeah.
1: Well, then he comes in his second term and he says, we're getting ripped off by Canada. And as we stated, we said, every single thing that we trade with Canada was approved, or Trump said, we're not going to deal with it when he did USMCA. If there's a problem, he called it that we have the worst deal with Canada. We're like, you created it.
2: Yeah.
1: There's no doubt about that. Nobody can defend that and say that's not true. It's absolutely true.
2: Mm-hmm.
1: Anything that was left out of NAFTA that he was screaming at that we're getting ripped off on, he allowed it.
2: Mm-hmm.
1: He could have said, nope, until we do the deal with that, we're not going to sign NAFTA. We need to deal with this, and this.
2: Mm-hmm.
1: Otherwise, we're not going to. He didn't do that. So Trump was fully responsible. If we have a horrible trade deal with Canada, Trump was 100% responsible for that because he was the only one leading that charge. Congress was not involved in it at all. So, just set the table there to begin with. And all the things that he would say about Canada, as we said, were unnecessary at that time. You know, didn't need to do that. Didn't need to. To me, it always reminded me of Canadian Bacon. If you've seen the movie Canadian Bacon, Michael Moore's most accurate movie, as we like to call it,
2: because
1: it was pure fiction. It wasn't a documentary.
2: Right.
1: The Canadian Bacon was about trying to blame Canada for all the United States woes. And then we sort of attacked. Well, yeah. John Candy did. He attacked. I can't think of the name of it. The power. Sir Adam Beck power plant on the Niagara Falls side, Niagara Falls, Ontario side.
2: Right.
1: It's great. But now we had always stated that Trump would always say, here's what I want the trade deal to be. And then when you got to the USMCA, it wasn't what he was promoting in the past. It was much more NAFTA-like than we ever thought it was going to be. And that was okay. Well, that was his negotiating point. Okay, fine. But you're getting exactly what, you know, you're getting just about exactly the same thing. Well, looking at this here, and not looking at all the rhetoric, not looking at any of the tariffs and or the Supreme Court or anything of the new Section 301 tariffs and everything else, because part of why he, you know, put the Section 301 tariffs in is because Canada's retaliating to the tariffs we're putting on them, and therefore we're going to put more tariffs on them. That was his justification. But what blew up this specific thing, and this is interesting because this is from the Spectator UK. It said, so close and yet so far. Only last week, Canada and the U.S. were finally on the cusp of reaching a long-awaited trade deal. Already Trump had announced the joyous news on Truth Social. Got a deal. Already, Canadian Prime Minister Mark Carney had celebrating securing, quote, the best terms, end of quote, for Canada and calling for the provinces to lift the ban on U.S. alcohol. It was just a couple days ago.
2: Yeah.
1: Then somehow defeat was snatched from the jaws of victory. Late last Friday, Carney told Canadian negotiators to walk away, saying Washington was offering a bad deal. Trump promptly reimposed a 50% tariff on goods imported from Canada that had been put on hold pending the signing of the deal. On Tuesday of this week, Carney announced dollar-for-dollar retaliation, what some are calling the dumbest trade war in history. I think that relates to the Wall Street Journal editorial. In the meantime, jaws were dropping across Canada. Manufacturers and business leaders wondered what outrage could have occurred in the closed-door negotiations that could possibly justify shutting down negotiations with Canada's closest neighbor and number one customers, but details were hard to get. Carney resorted to emotional language to justify his decision, saying Canada had been attacked and saying the country was at war. You have to ask, did Carney ever want a deal? He should want a deal. He was elected because Canadians thought he could negotiate an advantageous trade agreement with the United States. Instead, he's done everything but, and over a year later, he's beginning to run out of excuses. There are a few relatively small points of contention that have emerged, none of which seem like reasons to end the talks.
2: Yep.
1: For one reason, Canada was insisting on lower tariffs on heavy trucks. Surely a negotiable point. And American officials refused, some say, because of the use of Chinese parts in the vehicles, which has long been a sore point for the United States. You know, that's one of the things that I forgot who did the, there was an analysis done. We brought up the study couple weeks ago, that we're doing a lot less trade with China, but all these other Asian nations we're doing trade with, and they're finding out that the actual, it's still 15% of all the products that come over to the United States or whatever that the number is, it's almost the exact same amount of what it was before. It's just they believe it's going through other countries.
2: Yep.
1: Or some of the parts are being made, you know, or machinery or whatever are being made in other countries, but with the overall, by the time you come to the conclusion, the same amount of Chinese materials, which gives them the same amount of trade. It may be different in a way,
2: right.
1: But it's just a totality of what comes over. But American officials refused, some say because of the Chinese parts in the vehicles, which had long been the sore point for the U.S. And that's what I saw, that Lutnick went, and remember that story earlier this week, Lutnick stopped it because he said, no, we can't have this. Carney claims the U.S. wanted to include terms in the deal that would put limits on the trade deals Canada was able to seek with other countries. Was one of those countries perhaps China? In any case, USMCA already includes explicit limitations on trade deals Canada is able to seek with other countries. Sovereignty is Carney's cry, but he's already sold that sovereignty out to Xi for a few thousand EVs. No, excuse me. But has he already sold that sovereignty out to Xi for a few thousand EVs and trucks? Mm. Another of Carney's excuses, he told a crowd of people from Quebec on Monday, in a blatant attempt to curry favor with French Canadians, was that American negotiators saw French language requirements as an irritant. This was a mischaracterization of the discussions, according to U.S. officials, and an outright lie, according to President Trump. Trump said, I would never interfere, because that was the whole point, that somehow Trump had insisted that Quebec not speak two languages. You actually saw that, right?
2: Right, yeah.
1: I'm like, I don't buy that.
2: I don't buy that story at all.
1: And he goes, and he said, I would never interfere with Canadians speaking French, Trump announced on social media. In fact, I have never even thought of doing such a stupid thing. This lie was made up by a weak, ineffective prime minister in an attempt to gain political support, which he has totally lost from a lot of people in Quebec. I love the French Canadians. That last bit is exactly the right tone. I love French Canadians is just what Quebecers want to hear. If Trump wants to get a deal with Canada, and he does need to get a deal through, especially with midterm elections coming up, perhaps instead of letting Carney control the narrative, it's time to launch a charm offensive. Carney has cynically stoked a fear of America and fear of Trump and used this as a means of obtaining and keeping power. He believes the more Canadians are afraid of Trump, the less they will question Carney's own decisions.
2: Wow.
1: Mm.
2: Yeah.
1: We're talking about the high priest of Project Fear, the attempt to scare the British into voting to remain in the EU with the prediction of economic Armageddon, after all. Wow. Many Canadians were unhappy last year when an ill-timed tweet from Trump practically propelled Mark Carney into the prime minister's seat. Jokes about the 51st state left others embarrassed and upset, especially at their leadership, didn't process the lightness of touch required to respond in kind. You would think that most people would simply laugh at the idea of rechristening Lake Ontario as Lake America, but in the current climate, that's just one more proof that Trump doesn't respect Canada and is out to damage the country in any way he can. So there you go. But he goes, that's far from the truth. Trump wants fair treatment for the U.S. And by the way, in USMCA, as we said, he didn't get what he claimed he wanted with them, which he said it was much more like NAFTA. And in this deal, except for those two things, on a couple of things on trucks and the whole thing with Quebec was, well, look, every American product shouldn't have to, if it goes shipped into Quebec, have French and English labels.
2: That's going to add to labeling costs.
1: They weren't trying to control the speech of people in Quebec.
2: Yeah.
1: And so all that's the point that they're bringing up, that businesses in Canada are upset.
2: Right.
1: They're like, well, this doesn't seem like something that should have blown this entire deal up. What's Carney doing? Because Carney led this latest one. Yeah. We are Red Eye Radio.
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0: We're Red Eye Radio. He's Eric Cronin. I'm Gary McNamara. So this writer says Trump wants fair treatment for the U.S., but he also wants Canada to free itself from the toils of China. This can't happen in a weak and demoralized country. The Trump administration would serve its own interest if it followed on the heels of Trump's post about loving French Canadians, if it began publicly differentiating between the prime minister who holds the reins and the many common sense Canadians who see the urgent necessity for a trade deal where external pressures have failed, domestic pressures may yet prevail. And this is the whole thing about, you know, Canada becoming the 51st state, which really irked Canada, but it was dumb because we were never going to do that.
1: Right.
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7: Country acts like it's a U.S. state. The name of Lake Ontario predates the establishment of Canada and was named by Indigenous peoples sometime in the 1600s. I'm Mark Mayfield.
8: Rescue operations in the flooded regions of Nepal had to be put on hold overnight out of fears that a nearby lake might overflow. Over 400 people died in Wednesday's torrential flood through a Nepal mountain town, and over 1,000 are still missing, and that includes dozens of Americans. Earlier today, police in Nepal said rescue operations were being stopped temporarily because a lake that was formed by debris in Wednesday's floods was now at the risk of overflowing. The markets will be watching as Federal Reserve Chairman Kevin Warsh speaks today. More from Scott Carr.
9: The Fed chairman will deliver the keynote speech at the central bank's annual symposium in Jackson Hole, Wyoming. In the past, Warsh's predecessors have used the event to discuss broad policy initiatives and to lay out conditions under which the Fed would adjust interest rates. But so far, Warsh has signaled a more hands-off approach regarding policy changes, while placing a greater emphasis on market direction. I'm Scott Carr.
8: On Wall Street, before the opening bell, S&P 500 futures are little changed as investors count down to Warsh's Jackson Hole address. I'm Michael Kastner. President Trump will skip the 25th anniversary ceremonies of the 9/11 attacks in Manhattan. More from Andrew Whitman.
10: The New York Times getting that from four sources Thursday night. They say Trump will speak instead at an event at the Pentagon. The 9/11 memorial, which oversees events at Ground Zero, has banned speeches since 2012. The paper reports Trump will leave for his golf course in Ireland the next day, and flight logistics also played a part in the decision. Former Presidents Bill Clinton, George W. Bush, and Barack Obama are expected to be in Manhattan on 9/11. In New York, I'm Andrew Whitman.
8: California lawmakers are advancing a first-in-the-nation proposal that would add Jewish identity as an ethnicity in state demographic data collection. The bill has passed the state Senate and now heads to the Assembly ahead of the August 31st deadline. Picture me rolling. The defense has rested in the case of the Tupac Shakur murder trial. The jury has been sent home for the weekend, and closing arguments are now scheduled to begin Monday. The defendant, Dwayne Keefe D. Davis, is accused of planning the 1996 Las Vegas drive-by shooting that claimed the life of the rapper. He's pleaded not guilty and could face life behind bars if convicted. Davis chose not to take the stand in the trial that's been 30 years in the making. A team of graduate students at the University of California, San Diego, hacked into a Boeing 737 aircraft and contacted Boeing to show them how they did it. More from Bree Tennis.
11: The team says the engineering feat was research, not sabotage, and done in about 60 seconds. The device they used, the size of a quarter, and granted remote access to the aircraft's mainframe computer. This hacking was part of a six-year university program where a handful of doctoral students research vulnerabilities of critical infrastructure.
8: I'm Michael Kahn.
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14: In Hollywood on the 101 South after Vermont, there's a two-car crash that's been moved out of lanes and is over on the right shoulder, but traffic is still stopped back from Melrose. In Long Beach on the 91 East,

0: the connector to the 710 South is partially blocked. There's a four-car crash and little slowing in the area. In Cerritos, on the 605 South connector to the 91 West, there's a crash out of lanes over on the left shoulder.
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7: This is America in the Morning from Westwood One. Good morning, I'm John Trout. It's Friday, August 28th, 2026. Here's what's coming up on America in the Morning.
8: President Trump gets involved in another name change controversy, this time Lake Ontario. I'm Steve Futterman.
9: Radio equipment relocated due to construction at the White House likely contributed to a close call August 4th. I'm Lisa Dwyer.
10: Thousands missing after deadly flooding in Nepal.
11: We've offered any help that they need.
12: I'm Clayton Neville.
13: The U.S. is facing a beyond critical shortage of advanced missile interceptors in Europe. Sagar Magani at the White House.
14: In closing statements in the murder trial of Lindsay Clancy, Clancy went from a loving wife and mother to being charged with killing her three young children. I'm Ed Donahue.
15: The NFL is ending the Pro Bowl. I'm Jennifer King.
7: On Wall Street, the last Friday trading for the month. All ahead on America in the Morning. It's 7 past. President Trump announced he's renaming Lake Ontario to become Lake America as he escalates the trade war with Canada. Steve Futterman reports this after Canada's move to enact retaliatory 50% tariffs on American goods, including steel, dairy products, appliances, and farm equipment.
8: Many years from now, children in schools may learn about the five Great Lakes, Lake Michigan, Lake Erie, Lake Huron, Lake Superior, and Lake America, at least if President Trump has his way.
11: We're going to be changing the name of Lake Ontario, effective immediately, to Lake America. That's going to take place right now as I sign the order.
8: Trump, who has already tried to rename the Gulf of Mexico and the Kennedy Center for the Performing Arts, signed an executive order. It's no coincidence that the name change comes days after contentious trade talks broke down between the Canadians and Americans.
11: The Canadian officials have treated us very badly. They're nasty people. People oftentimes, they'll ask me, who's the worst to deal with on trade? And I said, that's easy, Canada. They are the worst, and they feel entitled, and just we can't have that.
8: Canadian Prime Minister Mark Carney responded on social media. He said the name of the lake is more than 400 years old. He proclaimed it's Lake Ontario then, now, and always. The Premier of Manitoba, Wab Kanoo, seemed to mock Trump.
16: You know when like a rock band is really over the hill, and you see them like in a casino playing some song from like 50 years ago? I think that's the part of Donald Trump's presidency we're at now. Like, he thought he had a real hit, a real golden oldie with the Gulf of Mexico, and he's trying to bring back that. He's trying to play the hits for his base. But I think everybody here thinks it's a little sad and it's not his best work.
8: Meanwhile, residents in Toronto who live near the lake responded by saying, this is just Donald Trump.
17: I don't know what's next on his agenda. Is he going to change the name of the Pacific Ocean and the
12: Atlantic Ocean?
17: One day, we will be rid of him. Hopefully, sooner rather than later.
8: The executive order has limited impact. It does require federal agencies to use the name in documents and maps. So far, Google Maps, which did change the name of the Gulf of Mexico for U.S. users, is still calling it Lake Ontario. I'm Steve Futterman.
7: An investigation into the close call between a passenger jet and Marine One, the president's helicopter, on August 4th, found that the air traffic controllers failed to halt flights as required by safety protocols. As correspondent Lisa Dwyer reports, also at fault, construction at the White House appears to have interfered with radio contact between the pilots and Reagan National Airport just a few miles away. Audio courtesy of ATC.com.
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18: One Washington Tower, can you hear me?
9: Air traffic controllers could not hear pilots from the president's helicopter radio in before taking off from the White House, as an airliner was taking off from Reagan National Airport, in spite of a meeting the week before over concerns about communications issues. That's according to a preliminary report by the National Transportation Safety Board, which says recordings from the tower show that controllers could not hear the pilot from Marine One. But in recordings from ATC.com, the Marine One pilot can be heard making those calls. The controller seems surprised a few minutes later when the helicopter is taking off.
19: Marine One, you said your proceeding is brief?
9: Yeah. Then?
19: Seven, okay, no, 3 minutes, roger, proceeding is brief.
9: The radio transmission equipment has now been relocated to improve line of sight. I'm Lisa Dwyer.
7: 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It's 12 after. Our nation's critical shortage of missile interceptors. When America in the Morning continues after these messages.
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0: Welcome back. You're with America in the Morning on where those showers will be lingering today. Here's AccuWeather.com meteorologist LaTroy Thornton with the outlook.
1: Much like on Thursday, showers and storms look to be plentiful across the southeast and to an extent the south in general, thanks to a couple of waves of energy traveling through the atmosphere. While it won't be raining all the time, there's simply no way to rule out a thunderstorm from around the Big Bend of Texas through much of the Texas Gulf Coast and areas south and east of Dallas, as well as all of Louisiana and a large portion of the southeast and straight into Virginia. Storms look to be more numerous from central and eastern Florida northward through southeastern Georgia and the eastern half of the Carolinas, give or take, and those storms from the Carolinas into Georgia could be rather drenching as well. Thunderstorms are also expected to build from Minnesota and the Dakotas into portions of the northern high plains and an area from southwestern Minnesota and northwestern Iowa across much of South Dakota, the southern half or so of North Dakota, and into portions of both Montana and Wyoming faces the risk for those storms to turn severe this afternoon and into tonight, bringing strong wind gusts as well as the risk for both hail and flash flooding. Otherwise, more typical monsoon thundershowers continue this afternoon, albeit in a more spotty fashion than in some recent days, from portions of Idaho and Nevada into Arizona and especially Colorado. Beyond that, the northwest stays cool, the southwest stays hot, and much of the Midwest, Great Lakes, and interior northeast have a dry day in store. However, watch for thunderstorms to dot New England this afternoon as the latest storm exits into the Atlantic, with precipitation perhaps a bit more widespread toward the coastline, especially in the mid-Atlantic. In Ontario, California, today looks mainly sunny and hot with a high of 104. For New Orleans, expect clouds, humid conditions, and a thunderstorm, the high 89. That's the nation's weather. I'm AccuWeather.com meteorologist LaTroy Thornton.
0: 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Simply search America in the Morning in your favorite listening app. 16 after. President Trump says the U.S. is sending aid to Nepal following deadly flooding and landslides. Correspondent Clayton Neville reports a number of Americans are among the more than 1,400 still missing.
2: Rescuers in Nepal and Tibet are searching for survivors after Wednesday floods destroyed homes, washed out roads, and swept away bridges. In Nepal, thousands missing and close to 400 dead. Deaths also reported in Tibet, where hundreds more are said to be missing. The death toll expected to climb.
3: We've called Nepal and we've offered any help that they need. You know, we have a very good relationship with Nepal, and that was mud and water as a mixture. Nobody's ever seen anything quite like that. We're very powerful, strong, well-built buildings were wiped out like they were toothpicks.
2: President Trump insisted that the U.S. is sending aid and confirmed that Americans were among the missing.
3: And we've spoken to the leadership and we let them know anything they want we'll have. And there were 50, maybe 60 Americans over there.
2: While numbers are still fluctuating, it's believed several dozen Americans are among the missing. A glacial collapse is said to have caused the flash floods and happened on the Nepal side of the Himalayan mountains. I'm Clayton Neville.
0: Growing concern after reports surface that the U.S. is looking at a critical shortage of missile interceptors in Europe. Washington correspondent Sagar Magani explains.
4: Officials tell the AP the U.S. is facing a beyond critical shortage of advanced missile interceptors in Europe. A U.S. defense official in Europe and a NATO official say the shortage raises concerns about alliance members' vulnerabilities to a potential Russian attack. They say the most concerning shortfall involves Patriot missile interceptors, which can shoot down Moscow's high-speed ballistic missiles, and Ukraine is feeling the shortage most acutely. The low defense inventories are largely driven by President Trump's war in Iran. U.S. missile stocks have been moved from Europe to the Middle East, where America and Gulf allies have fired significant numbers of interceptors. The Pentagon's top spokesman says claims of U.S. munitions shortages are false, and the military has everything needed to strike. Sagar Magani at the White House.
0: 19 past. NVIDIA steals the day on Wall Street when America in the Morning continues after these messages.
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0: It's 21 after. America in the Morning continues. Tech stocks led Wall Street to big gains Thursday, which started after chipmaker NVIDIA reported stellar earnings. That was followed up by cybersecurity leader CrowdStrike Holdings, which posted record-breaking results in its second quarter, sending company shares climbing by 20%. Wall Street will be keeping an eye on Jackson Hole, Wyoming, where Fed Chairman Kevin Warsh will deliver statements and a speech later today. With questions over the economy, high prices, and the trade war with Canada and the military war with Iran to be raised, Damian Troisi has more from Wall Street.
10: I'm Damian Troisi, and this is the AP Markets Report. Stocks rose on Wall Street Thursday, led by gains from big technology companies. The S&P 500 index rose 0.7% and pulled closer to its record set earlier this month. The Dow rose 0.2%. The Nasdaq Composite rose 1.6%. NVIDIA, Salesforce, and others reported bigger profits than Wall Street expected for their most recent quarters. NVIDIA surged, and it was the strongest force lifting the broader market. It helped offset drops for the majority of stocks within the S&P 500. Treasury yields edged higher in the bond market. They have been mostly climbing through the summer on worries about high inflation and the U.S. government's growing debt. Oil prices rose. Damian Troisi, New York.
0: NVIDIA is reportedly moving forward to acquire Hugging Face for $12.9 billion. The acquisition could help the hardware giant expand and fortify its deep integration with the wider AI industry. Among other things, Hugging Face is a cloud repository for AI models, similar in some respects to what GitHub is for conventional computer software. Developers and researchers search for models that meet certain criteria, download and run them, and fine-tune them into different variants, and then get uploaded back to the Hugging Face. According to the online publication ARS Technica, the acquisition is particularly important for NVIDIA as OpenAI, Anthropic, and other frontier labs have begun investing in their own specialized hardware on which to train and run those models, seeking vertical integration and freedom from NVIDIA's leverage. 24 after. The end of an era in the NFL. That and more when America in the Morning continues after these messages.
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0: It's 26 past. America in the Morning continues. Closing arguments have finished in the Lindsey Clancy murder trial in Massachusetts. Ed Donahue reports the jury deliberations have begun, weighing mental health and murder.
1: In closing statements in Plymouth, Massachusetts, in the murder trial of Lindsey Clancy, her attorney, Kevin Reddington, says Clancy went from a loving wife and mother to being charged with killing her three young children.
2: Because of the damn medicine and the lousy medical care that she got.
1: Both sides agree Clancy killed her children. Reddington argues she suffered from postpartum psychosis. He pointed to Clancy's journals that included intrusive and depressing thoughts.
2: As she runs into January, there's nothing other than little chicken scratches because her mind was gone.
1: Prosecutor Jennifer Sprague says the Clancy case isn't about the mental health system.
3: This wasn't a woman suffering from a lack of care, a lack of resources. She had an abundance of help, an abundance of care. She had all of that and more.
1: Postpartum psychosis is estimated to afflict 1 to 2 per 1,000 women after delivery. I'm Ed Donahue.
0: Football's best will be recognized, but not on the gridiron anymore. Correspondent Jennifer King reports the NFL is ending the Pro Bowl game.
4: The NFL is ending the Pro Bowl.
5: And if you're going to play a football game in January, well, you might as well play it in Honolulu.
4: The league announced Wednesday they will no longer hold the game with top players from the AFC and NFC that has been held nearly every year since 1951. Instead, 88 players will be named as Pro Bowlers to be recognized in Los Angeles after the season. At the owners' meeting in Atlanta, NFL Executive Vice President Peter O'Reilly described it as a shift from the game to the honor, saying a Pro Bowl selection will return to its original purpose, honoring the best of the best. The game has waned in popularity. Once a staple in Honolulu, it moved around to various cities and switched from tackle to flag football in 2023. League officials say the decision should sit well with many players who said they don't want to risk injury for an exhibition game. I'm Jennifer King.
0: America in the Morning for Friday, August 28th, 2026, is produced by Jeff McKay. I'm John Trout. This is Westwood One.
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17: What'd you say?
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17: Oh my f***!
6: Yeah, we're excited too. The Bongino Report PM, starting Monday.
0: This is America in the Morning from Westwood One. Coming up this half hour.
18: The youngest ever press secretary.
19: Of course the president supports peaceful protests. What a stupid question.
18: Steps away from the White House press podium. I'm Joan Jones.
20: President Trump asked if he'll sanction China and Russia for helping Iran. I'm Clayton Neville.
21: The United States Justice Department has charged more than 80 people in the takedown of a violent Puerto Rican gang. I'm Lisa Dwyer.
22: A tropical storm named Dolly has formed in the Atlantic Ocean, but there is no connection to Dolly Parton. I'm Donna Warder.
0: In court, the DOJ argues its case about the Kennedy Center and a leaked grand jury report in Florida causing trouble for Governor DeSantis and his wife. Back after these messages.
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0: Welcome back. You're with America in the Morning. A severe thunderstorm risk for some today. Here's AccuWeather.com meteorologist LaTroy Thornton.
29: A disturbance passing through portions of the northern tier of the nation today brings the risk for severe thunderstorms this afternoon and into tonight to a zone from southeastern Montana and far northeastern Wyoming through places in North Dakota near and south of I-94, all but southwestern portions of South Dakota, far northwestern Iowa, and much of southwestern Minnesota. AccuWeather severe weather experts say that any of these thunderstorms may be able to produce localized damaging wind gusts of 60 to 70 miles per hour, but the storms may also create not only hail, but also downpours intense enough for flash flooding. Otherwise, more areas west of the plains look to have a dry day today as the coverage of afternoon monsoon thunderstorms shrinks a bit, while still including much of Colorado, a large portion of northern and eastern Arizona, and eastern Idaho, as well as northern and central Nevada. There may be a couple of morning showers left over in parts of north-central Washington state as cooler conditions continue to spread into more of the Pacific Northwest. But today brings yet another round of extreme heat of 110 to 115 degrees or more for some of the deserts of Southern California and Arizona. Farther to the east, places from the Gulf Coast and Florida across much of central and eastern Texas and right through much of the southeast again face the risk for a thunderstorm today. Coverage looks to be more spotty toward Texas, with a thunderstorm becoming more likely heading eastward and especially to the Atlantic coast, where places from the Carolinas into Georgia may end up with a couple of drenching downpours and the risk for locally severe thunderstorms. Otherwise, a stray afternoon thunderstorm may occur from western and central Virginia through southeastern Pennsylvania and into northern New England, with a shower or storm more likely near the coast, from Massachusetts through the Delmarva Peninsula. That's the weather across America. I'm AccuWeather.com meteorologist LaTroy Thornton.
0: 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Caroline Leavitt said goodbye to the White House on Thursday, ending an historic run as President Trump's press secretary. Correspondent Joan Jones reports that there's still no word from the White House as to who her replacement will be.
1: Caroline Leavitt became the youngest White House press secretary in history when she took the job at age 27 in January 2025.
2: While I vow to provide the truth from this podium, we ask that all of you in this room hold yourselves to that same standard.
1: From the beginning, Leavitt promised a more open White House press operation, including bringing conservative and independent new media voices into the briefing room. For nearly 20 months, she became one of the administration's most visible and forceful defenders of President Trump, frequently sparring with reporters while aggressively promoting the president's agenda. On Thursday, her tone was considerably more reflective.
3: I'll miss you guys. I know that's probably not something anyone would expect me to say, but obviously it's been great working with all of you.
1: Leavitt says the decision to leave was driven by her desire to spend more time with her two young children, including her newborn daughter. She'll remain in Trump's orbit as an outside advisor through his MAGA Inc. political operation. No successor yet, although conservative commentator Scott Jennings and White House Deputy Press Secretary Anna Kelly have been mentioned. Leavitt says she'll advise whoever gets the job and offered one very Trump-specific piece of advice.
3: I will give my advice to whomever assumes the job. You know, I think it's most important in this job to understand that President Trump is his own best spokesperson. We joke, Stephen Chung and me, that he is the true communications director and press secretary here at the White House.
1: For now, Trump and other administration officials are expected to handle press briefings while the president decides who gets the podium next. I'm Joan Jones.
0: President Trump is being asked if he'll sanction countries like China and Russia for helping Iran as war rages in the Middle East. Correspondent Clayton Neville reports China is the largest buyer of Iranian oil, and Russia and Iran are also trading partners.
4: Earlier this month, Treasury Secretary Scott Bessent warned Iran's global partners to cut ties or risk being cut off financially from the U.S., a so-called economic D-Day. At the time, Bessent wouldn't name any specific countries and said that the U.S. was holding off on immediate action. As far as the conflict itself, a second commercial tanker in the Strait of Hormuz was struck with a projectile on Wednesday, causing a fire. This is President Trump insists that Iran is in trouble.
5: They have very little capacity. Last night we took 24 boats through the strait. We're taking them through all the time. I say it very openly. It doesn't mean we're finished with the military, but we are. The strait is open, as you know. The Strait of Hormuz is open. We have control and we have the blockade.
4: Crude oil prices hovered near $82 on Thursday, maintaining losses for the third day in a row. The president was asked if he'll come down on Russia and China for talks and providing resources to Iran.
5: Well, it depends. It depends. So far, I think Russia's behaved quite well, having to do with the Strait of Hormuz. And you have to understand, for everything they do, we do also. You know, somebody was saying about China, what about China? We hear they're spying. We spy on them, too. To it goes.
4: The president was asked why not sanction China.
8: Why not sanction Chinese banks, though, who are doing business?
5: Well, who said I'm not? You said why not? I mean, who said I'm not? You don't know if I'm doing it. Well, I don't have to announce everything, do I?
4: China's provided emergency humanitarian aid to Iran, including $200,000 to support victims of recent attacks. Reports also indicate that China could be considering broader financial help for Iran. I'm Clayton Neville.
0: The Department of Justice announced more than six dozen members of a violent Puerto Rico gang have been rounded up and are now facing charges including drug trafficking and distribution and gun charges. Correspondent Lisa Dwyer reports multiple agencies both in Puerto Rico and the United States, including the FBI and Department of Homeland Security, were involved in the apprehensions.
9: During this HSTF investigation, law enforcement seized millions of dollars worth of cocaine and narcotics proceeds from the drug trafficking organization that he ran, and numerous other members of the drug trafficking organization have already been arrested, charged, and many of them convicted.
10: U.S. Attorney General Todd Blanche says that the United States Justice Department has charged more than 80 people in the takedown of a violent Puerto Rican gang during a visit to the island as part of the Trump administration's efforts to highlight its push to tackle violent crime.
9: Last week, an indictment was filed and returned by a grand jury charging 81 defendants for illicit activity starting in 2021. These defendants are alleged drug traffickers of Los Baja Deo, also known as LBD.
10: And says they were charged with
9: the illegal possession and distribution of mass quantities of cocaine, crack cocaine, fentanyl, heroin, and marijuana.
10: Acting U.S. Attorney for Puerto Rico Hector Ramirez-Carbo says violent gang members have terrorized their community for years, often in broad daylight.
11: These 81 violent gang members will now face justice, and so will any other that try to take their place.
10: And says,
11: for years, the citizens of my hometown in Mayagüez, Puerto Rico, have lived in fear of violence perpetrated often in broad daylight by the violent drug trafficking gang that we have eradicated in this operation. Today, the families of Mayagüez can peacefully enjoy what their communities have to offer without fear of harm.
10: I'm Lisa Dwyer.
0: It's 17 till. Renaming the Kennedy Center and Uber video streaming teen ride accounts. Those stories and more when America in the Morning continues after these messages.
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0: America in the Morning continues. It's 15 till. The back and forth involving the Kennedy Center continues. Representatives of the Washington Landmark are doubling down to reinstall President Trump's name, which will be in the hands of a judge who has pointed questions for the DOJ lawyers. Jennifer King reports.
1: At an emergency hearing on renovations at the Kennedy Center, Judge Christopher Cooper was quick to interrupt administration attorney Bradley Mayers to ask why they were rushing to inscribe President Trump's name on the facade as soon as September 8th. Cooper previously ruled that adding Trump's name was illegal. Mayers says the timeline was in accordance with a vote by the board. Ex officio board member Representative Joyce Beattie is fighting the move.
2: We are dealing with all the unlawful actions about the Kennedy Center.
1: Beattie's attorney Nathaniel Zielinski took issue with the argument that donations will dry up and the building have to be demolished if Trump's name is not included with credit for the restoration.
3: It was the equivalent of saying, my, what a nice Kennedy Center you have there. Shame if something were to happen to it.
1: Commerce Secretary Howard Lutnick, whose wife Allison was appointed to the board by Trump, also spoke to reporters.
4: Keep the reach open and close the main building and let Donald Trump restore it.
1: Jennifer King, Washington.
0: Christian Castro, the U.S. Immigration and Customs Enforcement agent charged with shooting and injuring a man in Minneapolis, has been released from jail in Texas after a federal judge denied Minnesota's request to keep him in custody. Minnesota filed a lawsuit asking a judge to order Texas Governor Greg Abbott to extradite him to that state so he can face four counts of assault and one count of falsely reporting a crime. A federal judge in Texas denied the extradition claim, allowing for Castro's release. Minnesota officials have expressed concern that Castro will flee to Mexico to evade the justice system if released. In Europe, news comes of the death of the ex-Bosnian Serb warlord known as the Butcher of Bosnia, who oversaw atrocities in Bosnia and Herzegovina in the 1990s and was found guilty of genocide. Correspondent Karen Shamas reports.
5: Bosnian Serb General Ratko Mladic, responsible for war crimes in Bosnia during the 1990s, has died in prison at age 84. Serbian state RTS television and official Bosnian Serb television reported his death. They said Mladic died in a UN prison hospital in The Hague.
6: Mr. Mladic, can you hear?
5: The UN Tribunal for War Crimes committed during the wars in Yugoslavia in the 1990s sentenced Mladic to life in prison in 2017. His sentencing was considered a key step toward bringing justice to the victims. Mladic had been in custody since 2011 after many years on the run. A family member confirmed the report, saying Mladic's son, Darko Mladic, was on the way to The Hague. I'm Karen Shamas.
0: Trouble for Florida's governor as a state grand jury in a leaked report obtained by CBS Miami found the DeSantis administration misappropriated taxpayer money when it diverted $10 million from a Medicaid settlement into the Hope Florida Foundation, a charity founded by Casey DeSantis, the wife of the governor. The grand jury report said the money, which was supposed to be used to provide health insurance for poor children, was instead hastily passed through multiple organizations before eventually landing in the bank accounts of two political action committees and the Republican Party of Florida. The charity's goal is to keep families off public assistance by connecting them with churches and aid groups. Shifting gears, Uber began rolling out live video streaming on teen ride accounts this week, allowing parents to watch their kids' trip through the driver's camera. The new old tech guy, Chuck Palm, has that story.
7: Teen safety online has been in the news a lot lately. And if your teen uses Uber, this is a feature you might be interested in. Uber has had teen accounts since 2023. Your kid gets a ride and you get a map and alerts. But as of Tuesday, you can now watch the ride. Uber has switched on live video streaming for their teen accounts. It's running in 9 markets, including Atlanta, Cleveland, and Rhode Island. It's going nationwide in the next few weeks. And the feed comes off the driver's selfie camera, so you're looking at the front seat and whatever is behind it. Once the ride starts, you get a notification that a video is available. And if you tap in, the driver gets told, and so does your kid. Only the account that's linked to the teen can watch. And when the ride ends, Uber says the video is gone. Not for the driver, not for your kid, not for you. But here's two things that nobody has asked. Uber says the stream is encrypted, but TechCrunch asked whether that means it's end-to-end encrypted and whether Uber itself can see it. They declined to answer. Another loophole, if your kid picks up a friend, that friend is on the camera too, and there's no opt-out. I recommend you use this feature, but I still want answers. Visit thenewoldtechguy.com. I'm Chuck Palm.
0: Sports on America in the Morning is sponsored by Robinhood. Your money, your move. Here's Robert Workman.
8: Chris Sale went the distance on a five-hitter as the Braves shut out the Dodgers 1-0 for a three-game sweep in the clash of NL division leaders, each game decided by just one run. The lefty struck out 11 and lowered his ERA to 2.06. That's the second-best mark in the majors. His catcher Drake Baldwin's homer on the first pitch from Yoshinobu Yamamoto in the bottom of the first provided all the scoring. Dodger manager Dave Roberts.
9: Baldwin hits a homer, and that's all they did to threaten, and that's baseball. But I think total body of work, Yoshi was fantastic.
8: Elsewhere, the Brewers battered the Mets 8-2. ERA leader Jacob Mizorowski took a no-hitter into the fifth, wound up allowing two hits and two runs as his ERA skyrocketed to 1.73. Jackson Chourio homered twice and drove in four for the team with the best record in baseball. Astros rocked the Yankees 5-1, long balls from Christian Walker and Jeremy Pena. Houston leads the AL West. New York is the top American League wildcard. Royals romped over the Blue Jays 13-2, a five-hit day for Jack Caglione with a tater and six ribs. That is a balanced meal. Wins for the Cardinals, Giants, and Nationals. The final week of the NFL preseason kicked off last night. The Browns blasted the Patriots. Dylan Gabriel with three TD passes as he tries to make the club. Bills held off the Steelers. Rookie head coach Joe Brady 3-0 in his first preseason. Rams dodged the Chargers to go 3-0, and the 49ers ripped the Raiders. Heisman winner Fernando Mendoza with another tough night in Vegas. Sacked twice, and he threw an interception. Roster cutdowns are due Sunday at 6 p.m. Eastern. That's Friday Sports.
0: Thank you, sir. It's 7 till. When we return on America in the Morning, among the stories we're covering next, Dolly, a storm is brewing, and what's new in theaters after these messages.
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0: It's 5 till. America in the Morning continues. She's getting some, but certainly not all. Actress Blake Lively has been awarded just over $400,000 in attorney's fees and costs associated with the high-profile legal battle between her and Justin Baldoni. Lively sought to recover more than $8 million in attorney's fees and other expenses, which Baldoni's lawyers argued was so inflated the court should deny the claim altogether or reduce it. Lively sued Baldoni and his production company in 2024, accusing Baldoni's team of launching a targeted smear campaign intended to harm her reputation after she spoke up about alleged sexual harassment. The case was settled in May. There's a new tropical storm in the Atlantic, and its name is Dolly. Coincidence? Correspondent Donna Warder reports.
1: A tropical storm named Dolly has formed in the Atlantic Ocean, but there is no connection to Dolly Parton, who died this week. Storm systems are named by procedures set by the World Meteorological Organization, and the list of names are reused every 6 years. For the Atlantic region, the lists are alphabetical and alternate male and female names. Dolly is the fourth named storm for the 2026 Atlantic hurricane season. The storm is far from land, and there are no coastal watches or warnings in effect, but forecasters say Dolly could dump heavy rain on the Leeward Islands Saturday and Sunday, and on the Virgin Islands, Puerto Rico, Haiti, and the Dominican Republic Sunday and Monday. I'm Donna Warder.
0: At the movies this weekend, the coyote from Looney Tunes is heading to court in this new family film. Entertainment reporter Kevin Carr takes a sneak peek.
2: After almost being buried and later resurrected, Coyote vs. Acme has finally seen the light of day. The story follows Wile E. Coyote as he hires a two-bit lawyer in Albuquerque to sue the Acme Corporation.
3: Have you been horribly injured by a product made by the Acme Corporation?
2: As they dig deeper into the case, they uncover a conspiracy that puts the entire cartoon world in danger.
4: Acme has knowingly been making dangerous products.
2: As popular as the Looney Tunes are, they have struggled in the modern box office. However, this film managed to hit the sweet spot between whimsical comedy and cartoon real-world interaction.
5: What is up, Doc?
2: The movie stays true to the authentic characters without playing too much into campy explanations. And the slapstick comedy makes me chuckle like a kid again watching Saturday morning cartoons.
6: You're looking at the guy who is taking on the biggest corporation in the world.
2: The movie is self-aware by targeting a massive conglomerate, but I don't think that's why Warner Brothers tried to bury it. That was just pure greed.
7: These companies think they can do whatever they want. We're sick of it.
2: Still, the David versus Goliath story works for an audience who is primarily the little guy.
8: He's one of the most hardworking people I've ever met.
2: Coyote versus Acme is a much-needed breath of fresh air in this cynical world.
5: I'm here for the pantsless modeling gig.
2: Coyote versus Acme gets 4 giant cartoon mallets out of 5. I'm Kevin Carr, and that's the way I see it.
0: That's our show for today, Friday, August 28th, 2026. America in the Morning is produced by Jeff McKay. I'm John Trout. This is Westwood One.
9: Hey, I'm Chris Van Vliet. This is Insight with Chris Van Vliet. Go behind the scenes and beyond the headlines with people like John.

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4: Paul said that they received information that a water dam on the Tibet side has burst again and has called for the public and rescue workers to remain alert and go to a safe location.
5: Over 400 people died in Wednesday's torrential flood through a Nepal mountain town, and over 1,000 are still missing, including dozens of Americans. President Trump escalating his war with Canada is officially changing the name of Lake Ontario to Lake America. Mark Mayfield with more.
6: Trump signed an executive order from the Oval Office Thursday saying the name change goes into effect immediately.
7: So if you think about it, we have a Gulf and we have a lake. Now all we need is an ocean. So maybe we'll have to change the name of the Atlantic and or the Pacific. Maybe we'll change them both.
6: Trump signed the order as the U.S. and Canada ramp up their trade war. The president said Canada has been treating the U.S. poorly and again said the country acts like it's a U.S. state. The name of Lake Ontario predates the establishment of Canada.
5: Stock futures are mixed this morning. I'm Michael Kastner. In California, a bill that would require independent investigations into shootings by federal immigration agents is now with Governor Gavin Newsom. More from Dina Kodiak.
8: Assembly Bill 1806 was introduced after a rise in people being hurt or killed by ICE agents. The New York Times reports that ICE agents have shot at least 23 people since early 2025. The Assembly approved the bill with a 42-13 vote, mostly along party lines. It follows two recent shootings in California involving ICE agents. Most recently, a man was killed last year by an off-duty agent, and another man was shot in the face seven times by an ICE agent in April.
5: ICE has officially agreed to buy nearly $17 million worth of electric shock gloves. The ICE contract was released Thursday on a federal database and shows a $16.7 million contract for 6,000 gloves that can deliver electric shocks intended to help officers control resisting detainees. A federal judge has questions about the latest push to link President Trump's name to the Kennedy Center in Washington, D.C. The center's board voted earlier this month to honor Trump with an inscription on the building, despite a ruling that removed his name from the center earlier this year. U.S. District Court Judge Christopher Cooper questioned the new push during a hearing yesterday, saying he might have to block the proposal because the board was moving too quickly. Jelly Roll is responding to backlash over his jokes about President Trump while guest hosting Jimmy Kimmel Live. More from Chris Caraggio.
9: The singer said Trump, as the president, should be able to handle a few jokes. He took jabs at the president's weight while also poking fun at himself over his own 300-pound weight loss, saying, "I've lost an entire Donald Trump." Jelly Roll went on to say, based on his approval ratings, it seems like most of the country wants to do the same thing. Many Trump supporters expressed their anger about the jokes on social media.
5: I'm Michael Kahn.
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12: In downtown LA on the 10 West, the connector to the 110 South is partially blocked. There's a stalled car in the right lane. Little bit of slowing in the area. In Long Beach on the 710 South before Long Beach Boulevard, there's a stalled car blocking the two middle lanes. Touch of slowing there, and a tow truck is on the way. And in Sylmar on the 5 North before Roxford, there's debris blocking the middle lane. No slowing in the area.
11: Meanwhile, in California,
13: I hope teachers can get all the abortion vacations they want. On those national holidays, is Planned Parenthood even open?
14: Rock says, California has some of the most expansive abortion access in the United States. You can pretty much get one anywhere but the airport.
13: Unless they want to convert one of those lactation lounges.
11: Shining a spotlight on the insane asylum that is modern-day California. John and Randy.

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6: This is America in the Morning from Westwood One. Good morning, I'm John Trout. It's Friday, August 28th, 2026. Here's what's coming up on America in the Morning.
7: President Trump gets involved in another name change controversy, this time Lake Ontario. I'm Steve Futterman.
8: Radio equipment relocated due to construction at the White House likely contributed to a close call August 4th. I'm Lisa Dwyer.
9: Thousands missing after deadly flooding in Nepal.
10: We've offered any help that they need.
11: I'm Clayton Neville.
12: The U.S. is facing a beyond critical shortage of advanced missile interceptors in Europe. Sagar Magani at the White House.
13: In closing statements in the murder trial of Lindsay Clancy, Clancy went from a loving wife and mother to being charged with killing her 3 young children. I'm Ed Donahue.
14: The NFL is ending the Pro Bowl. I'm Jennifer King.
6: On Wall Street, the last Friday trading for the month. All ahead on America in the Morning. It's 7 past. President Trump announced he's renaming Lake Ontario to become Lake America as he escalates the trade war with Canada. Steve Futterman reports this after Canada's move to enact retaliatory 50% tariffs on American goods, including steel, dairy products, appliances, and farm equipment.
7: Many years from now, children in schools may learn about the 5 Great Lakes, Lake Michigan, Lake Erie, Lake Huron, Lake Superior, and Lake America, at least if President Trump has his way.
10: We're going to be changing the name of Lake Ontario, effective immediately, to Lake America. That's going to take place right now as I sign the order.
7: Trump, who has already tried to rename the Gulf of Mexico and the Kennedy Center for the Performing Arts, signed an executive order. It's no coincidence that the name change comes days after contentious trade talks broke down between the Canadians and Americans.
10: The Canadian officials have treated us very badly. They're nasty people. People oftentimes, they'll ask me, who's the worst to deal with on trade? And I said, that's easy, Canada. They are the worst, and they feel entitled, and just we can't have that.
7: Canadian Prime Minister Mark Carney responded on social media. He said the name of the lake is more than 400 years old. He proclaimed it's Lake Ontario then, now, and always. The premier of Manitoba, Wabkanoo, seemed to mock Trump.
15: You know when, like, a rock band is really over the hill, and you see them, like, in a casino playing some song from, like, 50 years ago? I think that's the part of Donald Trump's presidency we're at now. Like, he thought he had a real hit, a real golden oldie with the Gulf of Mexico, and he's trying to bring back that. He's trying to play the hits for his base. But I think everybody here thinks it's a little sad and it's not his best work.
7: Meanwhile, residents in Toronto who live near the lake responded by saying, this is just Donald Trump.
16: I don't know what's next on his agenda. Is he going to change the name of the Pacific Ocean and the Atlantic Ocean?
17: One day we will be rid of him. Hopefully sooner rather than later.
7: The executive order has limited impact. It does require federal agencies to use the name in documents and maps. So far, Google Maps, which did change the name of the Gulf of Mexico for U.S. users, is still calling it Lake Ontario. I'm Steve Futterman.
6: An investigation into the close call between a passenger jet and Marine One, the president's helicopter, on August 4th, found that the air traffic controllers failed to halt flights as required by safety protocols. As correspondent Lisa Dwyer reports, also at fault, construction at the White House appears to have interfered with radio contact between the pilots and Reagan National Airport just a few miles away. Audio courtesy of ATC.com.
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8: Radio equipment relocated due to construction at the White House likely contributed to a close call August 4th.
4: One Washington Tower, can you hear me?
8: Air traffic controllers could not hear pilots from the president's helicopter radio in before taking off from the White House as an airliner was taking off from Reagan National Airport in spite of a meeting the week before over concerns about communications issues. That's according to a preliminary report by the National Transportation Safety Board, which says recordings from the tower show that controllers could not hear the pilot from Marine One. But in recordings from ATC.com, the Marine One pilot can be heard making those calls. The controller seems surprised a few minutes later when the helicopter is taking off.
11: Marine One, you said your proceeding is brief?
8: Yeah. Then?
11: Seven, okay, no, 3 minutes, roger, proceeding is brief.
8: The radio transmission equipment has now been relocated to improve line of sight. I'm Lisa Dwyer.
6: 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It's 12 after. Our nation's critical shortage of missile interceptors. When America in the Morning continues after these messages.
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0: Welcome back. You're with America in the Morning on where those showers will be lingering today. Here's AccuWeather.com meteorologist LaTroy Thornton with the outlook.
1: Much like on Thursday, showers and storms look to be plentiful across the southeast and to an extent the south in general, thanks to a couple of waves of energy traveling through the atmosphere. While it won't be raining all the time, there's simply no way to rule out a thunderstorm from around the Big Bend of Texas through much of the Texas Gulf Coast and areas south and east of Dallas, as well as all of Louisiana and a large portion of the southeast and straight into Virginia. Storms look to be more numerous from central and eastern Florida northward through southeastern Georgia and the eastern half of the Carolinas, give or take, and those storms from the Carolinas into Georgia could be rather drenching as well. Thunderstorms are also expected to build from Minnesota and the Dakotas into portions of the northern high plains and an area from southwestern Minnesota and northwestern Iowa across much of South Dakota, the southern half or so of North Dakota, and into portions of both Montana and Wyoming faces the risk for those storms to turn severe this afternoon and into tonight, bringing strong wind gusts as well as the risk for both hail and flash flooding. Otherwise, more typical monsoon thundershowers continue this afternoon, albeit in a more spotty fashion than in some recent days, from portions of Idaho and Nevada into Arizona and especially Colorado. Beyond that, the northwest stays cool, the southwest stays hot, and much of the Midwest, Great Lakes, and interior northeast have a dry day in store. However, watch for thunderstorms to dot New England this afternoon as the latest storm exits into the Atlantic, with precipitation perhaps a bit more widespread toward the coastline, especially in the mid-Atlantic. In Ontario, California, today looks mainly sunny and hot with a high of 104. For New Orleans, expect clouds, humid conditions, and a thunderstorm, the high 89. That's the nation's weather. I'm AccuWeather.com meteorologist LaTroy Thornton.
0: 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Simply search America in the Morning in your favorite listening app. 16 after. President Trump says the U.S. is sending aid to Nepal following deadly flooding and landslides. Correspondent Clayton Neville reports a number of Americans are among the more than 1,400 still missing.
2: Rescuers in Nepal and Tibet are searching for survivors after Wednesday floods destroyed homes, washed out roads, and swept away bridges. In Nepal, thousands missing and close to 400 dead. Deaths also reported in Tibet, where hundreds more are said to be missing. The death toll expected to climb.
3: We've called Nepal and we've offered any help that they need. You know, we have a very good relationship with Nepal. And that was mud and water as a mixture. Nobody's ever seen anything quite like that. We're very powerful, strong, you know, strong, well-built buildings were wiped out like they were toothpicks.
2: President Trump insisted that the U.S. is sending aid and confirmed that Americans were among the missing.
3: And we've spoken to the leadership and we let them know anything they want we'll have. And there were 50, maybe 60 Americans over there.
2: While numbers are still fluctuating, it's believed several dozen Americans are among the missing. A glacial collapse is said to have caused the flash floods and happened on the Nepal side of the Himalayan mountains. I'm Clayton Neville.
0: Growing concern after reports surfaced that the U.S. is looking at a critical shortage of missile interceptors in Europe. Washington correspondent Sagar Magani explains.
4: Officials tell the AP the U.S. is facing a beyond critical shortage of advanced missile interceptors in Europe. A U.S. defense official in Europe and a NATO official say the shortage raises concerns about alliance members' vulnerabilities to a potential Russian attack. They say the most concerning shortfall involves Patriot missile interceptors, which can shoot down Moscow's high-speed ballistic missiles, and Ukraine is feeling the shortage most acutely. The low defense inventories are largely driven by President Trump's war in Iran. U.S. missile stocks have been moved from Europe to the Middle East, where America and Gulf allies have fired significant numbers of interceptors. The Pentagon's top spokesman says claims of U.S. munition shortages are false, and the military has everything needed to strike. Sagar Magani at the White House.
0: 19 past. NVIDIA steals the day on Wall Street when America in the Morning continues after these messages.
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0: It's 21 after. America in the Morning continues. Tech stocks led Wall Street to big gains Thursday, which started after chipmaker NVIDIA reported stellar earnings. That was followed up by cybersecurity leader CrowdStrike Holdings, which posted record-breaking results in its second quarter, sending company shares climbing by 20%. Wall Street will be keeping an eye on Jackson Hole, Wyoming, where Fed Chairman Kevin Warsh will deliver statements and a speech later today, with questions over the economy, high prices, and the trade war with Canada and the military war with Iran to be raised. Damian Troisi has more from Wall Street.
10: I'm Damian Troisi, and this is the AP Markets Report. Stocks rose on Wall Street Thursday, led by gains from big technology companies. The S&P 500 index rose 0.7% and pulled closer to its record set earlier this month. The Dow rose 0.2%. The Nasdaq Composite rose 1.6%. NVIDIA, Salesforce, and others reported bigger profits than Wall Street expected for their most recent quarters. NVIDIA surged, and it was the strongest force lifting the broader market. It helped offset drops for the majority of stocks within the S&P 500. Treasury yields edged higher in the bond market. They have been mostly climbing through the summer on worries about high inflation and the U.S. government's growing debt. Oil prices rose. Damian Troisi, New York.
0: NVIDIA is reportedly moving forward to acquire Hugging Face for $12.9 billion. The acquisition could help the hardware giant expand and fortify its deep integration with the wider AI industry. Among other things, Hugging Face is a cloud repository for AI models, similar in some respects to what GitHub is for conventional computer software. Developers and researchers search for models that meet certain criteria, download and run them, and fine-tune them into different variants, and then get uploaded back to the Hugging Face. According to the online publication ARS Technica, the acquisition is particularly important for NVIDIA as OpenAI, Anthropic, and other frontier labs have begun investing in their own specialized hardware on which to train and run those models, seeking vertical integration and freedom from NVIDIA's leverage. 24 after. The end of an era in the NFL. That and more when America in the Morning continues after these messages.
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0: It's 26 past. America in the Morning continues. Closing arguments have finished in the Lindsey Clancy murder trial in Massachusetts. Ed Donahue reports the jury deliberations have begun, weighing mental health and murder.
1: In closing statements in Plymouth, Massachusetts, in the murder trial of Lindsey Clancy, her attorney, Kevin Reddington, says Clancy went from a loving wife and mother to being charged with killing her three young children.
2: Because of the damn medicine and the lousy medical care that she got.
1: Both sides agree Clancy killed her children. Reddington argues she suffered from postpartum psychosis. He pointed to Clancy's journals that included intrusive and depressing thoughts.
2: As she runs into January, there's nothing other than little chicken scratches because her mind was gone.
1: Prosecutor Jennifer Sprague says the Clancy case isn't about the mental health system.
3: This wasn't a woman suffering from a lack of care, a lack of resources. She had an abundance of help, an abundance of care. She had all of that and more.
1: Postpartum psychosis is estimated to afflict 1 to 2 per 1,000 women after delivery. I'm Ed Donahue.
0: Football's best will be recognized, but not on the gridiron anymore. Correspondent Jennifer King reports the NFL is ending the Pro Bowl game.
4: The NFL is ending the Pro Bowl.
5: And if you're going to play a football game in January, well, you might as well play it in Honolulu.
4: The league announced Wednesday they will no longer hold the game with top players from the AFC and NFC that has been held nearly every year since 1951. Instead, 88 players will be named as Pro Bowlers to be recognized in Los Angeles after the season. At the owners' meeting in Atlanta, NFL Executive Vice President Peter O'Reilly described it as a shift from the game to the honor, saying a Pro Bowl selection will return to its original purpose, honoring the best of the best. The game has waned in popularity. Once a staple in Honolulu, it moved around to various cities and switched from tackle to flag football in 2023. League officials say the decision should sit well with many players who said they don't want to risk injury for an exhibition game. I'm Jennifer King.
0: America in the Morning for Friday, August 28th, 2026 is produced by Jeff McKay. I'm John Trout. This is Westwood One.
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0: This is America in the Morning from Westwood One. Coming up this half hour.
23: The youngest ever press secretary.
24: Of course the president supports peaceful protests. What a stupid question.
23: Steps away from the White House press podium. I'm Joan Jones.
25: President Trump asked if he'll sanction China and Russia for helping Iran. I'm Clayton Neville.
26: The United States Justice Department has charged more than 80 people in the takedown of a violent Puerto Rican gang. I'm Lisa Dwyer.
27: A tropical storm named Dolly has formed in the Atlantic Ocean, but there is no connection to Dolly Parton. I'm Donna Water.
0: In court, the DOJ argues its case about the Kennedy Center and a leaked grand jury report in Florida causing trouble for Governor DeSantis and his wife. Back after these messages.
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0: Welcome back. You're with America in the Morning. A severe thunderstorm risk for some today. Here's AccuWeather.com meteorologist LaTroy Thornton.
1: A disturbance passing through portions of the northern tier of the nation today brings the risk for severe thunderstorms this afternoon and into tonight to a zone from southeastern Montana and far northeastern Wyoming through places in North Dakota near and south of I-94, all but southwestern portions of South Dakota, far northwestern Iowa, and much of southwestern Minnesota. AccuWeather severe weather experts say that any of these thunderstorms may be able to produce localized damaging wind gusts of 60 to 70 miles per hour, but the storms may also create not only hail, but also downpours intense enough for flash flooding. Otherwise, more areas west of the plains look to have a dry day today as the coverage of afternoon monsoon thunderstorms shrinks a bit, while still including much of Colorado, a large portion of northern and eastern Arizona, and eastern Idaho, as well as northern and central Nevada. There may be a couple of morning showers left over in parts of north-central Washington state as cooler conditions continue to spread into more of the Pacific Northwest, but today brings yet another round of extreme heat of 110 to 115 degrees or more for some of the deserts of Southern California and Arizona. Farther to the east, places from the Gulf Coast and Florida, across much of central and eastern Texas, and right through much of the southeast, again face the risk for a thunderstorm today. Coverage looks to be more spotty toward Texas, with a thunderstorm becoming more likely heading eastward and especially to the Atlantic coast, where places from the Carolinas into Georgia may end up with a couple of drenching downpours and the risk for locally severe thunderstorms. Otherwise, a stray afternoon thunderstorm may occur from western and central Virginia through southeastern Pennsylvania and into northern New England, with a shower or storm more likely near the coast, from Massachusetts through the Delmarva Peninsula. That's the weather across America. I'm AccuWeather.com meteorologist LaTroy Thornton.
0: 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Caroline Leavitt said goodbye to the White House on Thursday, ending an historic run as President Trump's press secretary. Correspondent Joan Jones reports that there's still no word from the White House as to who her replacement will be.
2: Caroline Leavitt became the youngest White House press secretary in history when she took the job at age 27 in January 2025.
3: While I vow to provide the truth from this podium, we ask that all of you in this room hold yourselves to that same standard.
2: From the beginning, Leavitt promised a more open White House press operation, including bringing conservative and independent new media voices into the briefing room. For nearly 20 months, she became one of the administration's most visible and forceful defenders of President Trump, frequently sparring with reporters while aggressively promoting the president's agenda. On Thursday, her tone was considerably more reflective.
4: I'll miss you guys. I know that's probably not something anyone would expect me to say, but obviously it's been great working with all of
2: you. Leavitt says the decision to leave was driven by her desire to spend more time with her two young children, including her newborn daughter. She'll remain in Trump's orbit as an outside advisor through his MAGA Inc. political operation. No successor yet, although conservative commentator Scott Jennings and White House Deputy Press Secretary Anna Kelly have been mentioned. Leavitt says she'll advise whoever gets the job and offered one very Trump-specific piece of advice.
4: I will give my advice to whomever assumes the job. You know, I think it's most important in this job to understand that President Trump is his own best spokesperson. We joke, Stephen Chung and me, that he is the true communications director and press secretary here at the White House.
2: For now, Trump and other administration officials are expected to handle press briefings while the president decides who gets the podium next. I'm Joan Jones.
0: President Trump is being asked if he'll sanction countries like China and Russia for helping Iran as war rages in the Middle East. Correspondent Clayton Neville reports China is the largest buyer of Iranian oil, and Russia and Iran are also trading partners.
5: Earlier this month, Treasury Secretary Scott Bessent warned Iran's global partners to cut ties or risk being cut off financially from the U.S., a so-called economic D-Day. At the time, Bessent wouldn't name any specific countries and said that the U.S. was holding off on immediate action. As far as the conflict itself, a second commercial tanker in the Strait of Hormuz was struck with a projectile on Wednesday, causing a fire. This is President Trump insists that Iran is in trouble.
6: They have very little capacity. Last night we took 24 boats through the strait. We're taking them through all the time. I say it very openly. It doesn't mean we're finished with the military, but we are. The strait is open, as you know. The Strait of Hormuz is open. We have control and we have the blockade.
5: Crude oil prices hovered near $82 on Thursday, maintaining losses for the third day in a row. The president was asked if he'll come down on Russia and China for talks and providing resources to Iran.
6: Well, it depends. It depends. So far, I think Russia's behaved quite well, having to do with the Strait of Hormuz. And you have to understand, for everything they do, we do also. You know, somebody was saying about China, what about China? We hear they're spying. We spy on them, too. That's the way it goes.
5: The president was asked, why not sanction China?
7: Why not sanction Chinese banks, though, who are doing business?
6: Well, who said I'm not? You said, why not? I mean, who said I'm not? You don't know if I'm doing it. Well, I don't have to announce everything, do I?
5: China's provided emergency humanitarian aid to Iran, including $200,000 to support victims of recent attacks. Reports also indicate that China could be considering broader financial help for Iran. I'm Clayton Neville.
0: The Department of Justice announced more than six dozen members of a violent Puerto Rico gang have been rounded up and are now facing charges including drug trafficking and distribution and gun charges. Correspondent Lisa Dwyer reports multiple agencies both in Puerto Rico and the United States, including the FBI and Department of Homeland Security, were involved in the apprehensions.
8: During this HSTF investigation, law enforcement seized millions of dollars worth of cocaine and narcotics proceeds from the drug trafficking organization that he ran, and numerous other members of the drug trafficking organization have already been arrested, charged, and many of them convicted.
2: U.S. Attorney General Todd Blanche says that the United States Justice Department has charged more than 80 people in the takedown of a violent Puerto Rican gang during a visit to the island as part of the Trump administration's efforts to highlight its push to tackle violent crime.
8: Last week, an indictment was filed and returned by a grand jury charging 81 defendants for illicit activity starting in 2021. These defendants are alleged drug traffickers of Los Baja Deo, also known as LBD.
2: And says they were charged with
8: the illegal possession and distribution of mass quantities of cocaine, crack cocaine, fentanyl, heroin, and marijuana.
2: Acting U.S. Attorney for Puerto Rico Hector Ramirez-Carbo says violent gang members have terrorized their community for years, often in broad daylight.
9: These 81 violent gang members will now face justice, and so will any other that try to take their place.
2: And says
9: for years, the citizens of my hometown in Mayagüez, Puerto Rico, have lived in fear of violence perpetrated often in broad daylight by the violent drug trafficking gang that we have eradicated in this operation. Today, the families of Mayagüez can peacefully enjoy what their communities have to offer without fear of harm.
2: I'm Lisa Dwyer.
0: It's 17 till. Renaming the Kennedy Center and Uber video streaming teen ride accounts. Those stories and more when America in the Morning continues after these messages.
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0: America in the Morning continues. It's 15 till. The back and forth involving the Kennedy Center continues. Representatives of the Washington Landmark are doubling down to reinstall President Trump's name, which will be in the hands of a judge who has pointed questions for the DOJ lawyers. Jennifer King reports.
1: At an emergency hearing on renovations at the Kennedy Center, Judge Christopher Cooper was quick to interrupt administration attorney Bradley Mayers to ask why they were rushing to inscribe President Trump's name on the facade as soon as September 8th. Cooper previously ruled that adding Trump's name was illegal. Mayers says the timeline was in accordance with a vote by the board. Ex officio board member Representative Joyce Beattie is fighting the move.
2: We are dealing with all the unlawful actions about the Kennedy Center.
1: Beattie's attorney Nathaniel Zielinski took issue with the argument that donations will dry up and the building have to be demolished if Trump's name is not included with credit for the restoration.
3: It was the equivalent of saying, my, what a nice Kennedy Center you have there. Shame if something were to happen to it.
1: Commerce Secretary Howard Lutnick, whose wife Allison was appointed to the board by Trump, also spoke to reporters.
4: Keep the reach open and close the main building and let Donald Trump restore it.
1: Jennifer King, Washington.
0: Christian Castro, the U.S. Immigration and Customs Enforcement agent charged with shooting and injuring a man in Minneapolis, has been released from jail in Texas after a federal judge denied Minnesota's request to keep him in custody. Minnesota filed a lawsuit asking a judge to order Texas Governor Greg Abbott to extradite him to that state so he can face four counts of assault and one count of falsely reporting a crime. A federal judge in Texas denied the extradition claim, allowing for Castro's release. Minnesota officials have expressed concern that Castro will flee to Mexico to evade the justice system if released. In Europe, news comes of the death of the ex-Bosnian Serb warlord known as the Butcher of Bosnia, who oversaw atrocities in Bosnia and Herzegovina in the 1990s and was found guilty of genocide. Correspondent Karen Shamas reports.
5: Bosnian Serb General Ratko Mladic, responsible for war crimes in Bosnia during the 1990s, has died in prison at age 84. Serbian state RTS television and official Bosnian Serb television reported his death. They said Mladic died in a UN prison hospital in The Hague.
6: Mr. Mladic, can you hear?
5: The UN Tribunal for War Crimes committed during the wars in Yugoslavia in the 1990s sentenced Mladic to life in prison in 2017. His sentencing was considered a key step toward bringing justice to the victims. Mladic had been in custody since 2011 after many years on the run. A family member confirmed the report, saying Mladic's son, Darko Mladic, was on the way to The Hague. I'm Karen Shamas.
0: Trouble for Florida's governor as a state grand jury in a leaked report obtained by CBS Miami found the DeSantis administration misappropriated taxpayer money when it diverted $10 million from a Medicaid settlement into the Hope Florida Foundation, a charity founded by Casey DeSantis, the wife of the governor. The grand jury report said the money, which was supposed to be used to provide health insurance for poor children, was instead hastily passed through multiple organizations before eventually landing in the bank accounts of two political action committees and the Republican Party of Florida. The charity's goal is to keep families off public assistance by connecting them with churches and aid groups. Shifting gears, Uber began rolling out live video streaming on teen ride accounts this week, allowing parents to watch their kids' trip through the driver's camera. The new old tech guy, Chuck Palm, has that story.
7: Teen safety online has been in the news a lot lately. And if your teen uses Uber, this is a feature you might be interested in. Uber has had teen accounts since 2023. Your kid gets a ride and you get a map and alerts. But as of Tuesday, you can now watch the ride. Uber has switched on live video streaming for their teen accounts. It's running in 9 markets, including Atlanta, Cleveland, and Rhode Island. It's going nationwide in the next few weeks. And the feed comes off the driver's selfie camera, so you're looking at the front seat and whatever is behind it. Once the ride starts, you get a notification that a video is available. And if you tap in, the driver gets told, and so does your kid. Only the account that's linked to the teen can watch. And when the ride ends, Uber says the video is gone. Not for the driver, not for your kid, not for you. But here's two things that nobody has asked. Uber says the stream is encrypted, but TechCrunch asked whether that means it's end-to-end encrypted and whether Uber itself can see it. They declined to answer. Another loophole, if your kid picks up a friend, that friend is on the camera too, and there's no opt-out. I recommend you use this feature, but I still want answers. Visit thenewoldtechguy.com. I'm Chuck Palm.
0: Sports on America in the Morning is sponsored by Robinhood. Your money, your move. Here's Robert Workman.
8: Chris Sale went the distance on a five-hitter as the Braves shut out the Dodgers 1-0 for a three-game sweep in the clash of NL division leaders, each game decided by just one run. The lefty struck out 11 and lowered his ERA to 2.06. That's the second-best mark in the majors. His catcher Drake Baldwin's homer on the first pitch from Yoshinobu Yamamoto in the bottom of the first provided all the scoring. Dodger manager Dave Roberts.
9: Baldwin hits a homer, and that's all they did to threaten, and that's baseball. But I think total body of work, Yoshi was fantastic.
8: Elsewhere, the Brewers battered the Mets 8-2. ERA leader Jacob Mizorowski took a no-hitter into the fifth, wound up allowing two hits and two runs as his ERA skyrocketed to 1.73. Jackson Chourio homered twice and drove in four for the team with the best record in baseball. Astros rocked the Yankees 5-1. Long balls from Christian Walker and Jeremy Pena. Houston leads the AL West. New York is the top American League wild card. Royals romped over the Blue Jays 13-2. A five-hit day for Jack Caglione with a tater and six ribs. That is a balanced meal. Wins for the Cardinals, Giants, and Nationals. The final week of the NFL preseason kicked off last night. The Browns blasted the Patriots. Dylan Gabriel with three TD passes as he tries to make the club. Bills held off the Steelers rookie head coach Joe Brady 3-0 in his first preseason. Rams dodged the Chargers to go 3-0, and the 49ers ripped the Raiders. Heisman winner Fernando Mendoza with another tough night in Vegas, sacked twice, and he threw an interception. Roster cutdowns are due Sunday at 6 p.m. Eastern. That's Friday Sports.
0: Thank you, sir. It's 7 till. When we return on America in the Morning, among the stories we're covering next, Dolly, a storm is brewing, and what's new in theaters after these messages.
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0: It's 5 till. America in the Morning continues. She's getting some, but certainly not all. Actress Blake Lively has been awarded just over $400,000 in attorney's fees and costs associated with the high-profile legal battle between her and Justin Baldoni. Lively sought to recover more than $8 million in attorney's fees and other expenses, which Baldoni's lawyers argued was so inflated the court should deny the claim altogether or reduce it. Lively sued Baldoni and his production company in 2024, accusing Baldoni's team of launching a targeted smear campaign intended to harm her reputation after she spoke up about alleged sexual harassment. The case was settled in May. There's a new tropical storm in the Atlantic, and its name is Dolly. Coincidence? Correspondent Donna Warder reports.
1: A tropical storm named Dolly has formed in the Atlantic Ocean, but there is no connection to Dolly Parton, who died this week. Storm systems are named by procedures set by the World Meteorological Organization, and the list of names are reused every 6 years. For the Atlantic region, the lists are alphabetical and alternate male and female names. Dolly is the fourth named storm for the 2026 Atlantic hurricane season. The storm is far from land, and there are no coastal watches or warnings in effect, but forecasters say Dolly could dump heavy rain on the Leeward Islands Saturday and Sunday, and on the Virgin Islands, Puerto Rico, Haiti, and the Dominican Republic Sunday and Monday. I'm Donna Water.
0: At the movies this weekend, the coyote from Looney Tunes is heading to court in this new family film. Entertainment reporter Kevin Carr takes a sneak peek.
2: After almost being buried and later resurrected, Coyote vs. Acme is finally seeing the light of day. The story follows Wile E. Coyote as he hires a two-bit lawyer in Albuquerque to sue the Acme Corporation.
3: Have you been horribly injured by a product made by the Acme Corporation?
2: As they dig deeper into the case, they uncover a conspiracy that puts the entire cartoon world in danger.
4: Acme has knowingly been making dangerous products.
2: As popular as the Looney Tunes are, they have struggled in the modern box office. However, this film managed to hit the sweet spot between whimsical comedy and cartoon real-world interaction.
5: So, what is up, Doc?
2: The movie stays true to the authentic characters without playing too much into campy explanations. And the slapstick comedy makes me chuckle like a kid again watching Saturday morning cartoons.
6: You're looking at the guy who is taking on the biggest corporation in the world.
2: The movie is self-aware by targeting a massive conglomerate, but I don't think that's why Warner Brothers tried to bury it. That was just pure greed.
4: These companies think they can do whatever they want. We're sick of it.
2: Still, the David versus Goliath story works for an audience who is primarily the little guy.
7: He's one of the most hardworking people I've ever met.
2: Coyote versus Acme is a much-needed breath of fresh air in this cynical world.
5: I'm here for the pantsless modeling gig.
2: Coyote versus Acme gets 4 giant cartoon mallets out of 5. I'm Kevin Carr, and that's the way I see it.
0: That's our show for today, Friday, August 28th, 2026. America in the Morning is produced by Jeff McKay. I'm John Trout. This is Westwood One.
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6: Those alerts to lift by 8 p.m. tonight and into the weekend. Again, temperatures will gradually lower, drying off, but we are going to be picking up some tropical influence in terms of moisture next week. I have a full breakdown Sunday forecast. You're heading over Palm Springs 113 today. Now, traffic conditions, you're right outside. Friday light, looking good outside of this issue from earlier. Potholes. There's about 7 vehicles that unfortunately had their tires affected by possibly those potholes. West 60 at Diamond Bar Boulevard. Just be careful. That's part of your route. Real-time traffic. 11 minutes. West 10 from the 5 heading to Santa Monica. Not bad at all. West 60 from 57. 23 minutes as you're heading inbound. Live Caltrans camera. Hollywood. Both directions. 101 at Hollywood Boulevard. Looks good. Back to you, too.
7: Hey there, it's 503. Let's get to breaking news in Koreatown now. Sadly, that's where one person was killed, another hurt in a violent collision overnight.
8: We've got Mario live there in K-Town with more on what we know. Mario.
9: Yeah, right now, LAPD investigators still working to determine exactly how this all unfolded. There's actually an issue with people driving down the street as the investigation continues. An active crime scene here, and you can see some of the damage behind me here. That Mercedes SUV left mangled in the crash. Police say two vehicles collided and the crash ultimately involved several parked cars, a utility pole, and a fire hydrant. And a woman from one of the two cars involved was killed. So let's start with video from the Citizen app. It shows water shooting into the air after a fire hydrant was struck here. This is near 8th and Ardmore. Police say the initial call came in just after 12:30 this morning. LAPD says two vehicles collided, the impact sending the crash into three other parked cars here along Ardmore. Emergency crews, they immediately began working at the scene as other crews tried to shut off that water. And the silver Mercedes SUV here left totaled, ending up on the sidewalk against a wall. We can tell you that a second woman involved in the crash was taken by ambulance to California Hospital Medical Center. Police haven't released her condition, but that other vehicle involved a black sedan that was towed here from the scene around 4 o'clock this morning. And that's where the woman who was pronounced dead here, that was the vehicle she was in. Investigators haven't explained what caused those two vehicles to crash here. We know officers went to the hospital to speak with that woman who was transported. And the investigation back out here live, it remains active. The vehicle here, that silver SUV, in the process of being towed away. And the LA County Medical Examiner just a short time ago took the body. They'll work to officially identify the victim here, but as of right now, the LAPD says it appears the woman was around 30 years old. We're working to get updates here on the scene. For now, that's the latest here in Koreatown. We'll send it back to you.
6: All right. Thanks, Mario.
8: Thank you, Mario. New this morning, a plane crash near Big Bear. This happened last night near the Big Bear Airport. Mm-hmm. The pilot is in the hospital. No information this morning on the person's conditions. Officials say the single-engine aircraft went down nose first in a field. The pilot was the only person on board that had to be airlifted.
7: Developing international news, rescuers are still finding survivors days after a catastrophic flooding hit the Himalayan border between Nepal and China. Wow. Video from Nepal shows troops pulling survivors from thick mud. This was left behind by Wednesday's powerful flash floods and landslides. Officials say at least five

0: 538 people in Nepal have died and roughly 1,500 remain missing across the disaster zone. The danger is far from over. Authorities are warning of new flooding threats from an overflowing lake upstream.
1: Firefighters are investigating what caused a large fire to rip through a vacant commercial building in Huntington Park. The three-alarm fire tore through the roof of a building on South Pacific Boulevard around 2:15 yesterday afternoon, causing that roof to collapse. No injuries were reported, but the damage is extensive. Crews had to close several nearby streets due to the heavy smoke and flames. It took them more than 3 hours to get the fire under control. Happening today, jury deliberations continue in Massachusetts in the Lindsay Clancy murder case. Clancy killed her three young children in 2023. Her attorneys say Clancy was suffering from postpartum psychosis and was not in control of her actions. Prosecutors argue she planned the killing, sending her husband out on errands before killing the children. Jurors can also consider manslaughter or find Clancy not criminally responsible.
0: Closing arguments started Monday in the Tupac Shakur murder trial in Las Vegas. They will start Monday, I should say. Attorneys for Dwayne Keith D. Davis called three witnesses to testify yesterday, all members of law enforcement. One retired detective took the stand trying to verify several details Davis provided during a 2009 police interview. Davis himself did not testify. He's accused of orchestrating the 1996 shooting that killed the legendary rapper. And in case you missed this last night, we have video of the nearly total eclipse of the blood moon. This comes to us from the Griffith Observatory. 96% of the moon slipped into Earth's shadow at the height of the eclipse around 9:15 last night. People across the Americas, Europe, and Africa were able to catch a glimpse of the event.
1: Yeah, I saw that on my feed. People from my friend lives in South America was posting pictures of this. So yeah, people around the world saw.
2: Well, how about
1: this. The
2: one that I sent you?
0: Did you wake up?
2: Oh, I was already. I was still awake at that time.
1: It started around 6:15.
2: Yeah,
1: 6:30,
2: you could.
1: And then,
2: very slowly, it went to the 7, 8 p.m. and peaked right around
1: 9:18. They canceled
2: 9:18.
1: The Griffith.
2: They did because of the high cloud cover.
0: Mm-hmm.
2: Yeah, and I was able to get a little window of opportunity, grab my phone real quick, and captured.
0: That's awesome.
2: The lunar eclipse. Yeah. But Bob did not mention how I sent.
1: Happy
2: him the
1: holidays,
2: video.
1: By the way.
0: I know. I got to tell you, Samada.
2: Can we play Christmas music right now?
0: Earlier you were like, I didn't get the memo. It's looking like you did.
2: I'm bringing my Aloha Friday. That's what I was bringing. No? All right.
0: We match as a team.
2: Yeah.
0: Yeah, we're going to a party.
2: But I do like that blouse on you, though, Brooke.
0: Thank you.
2: Looks good.
1: See, other anchor teams in the market, they call each other and say, what are you wearing tomorrow?
0: Mm-hmm.
1: And they actually coordinate. Mm-hmm. The colors are exactly the same. If you change your don't change your channel yet now. But I'll just say, if you were, you would see.
0: What is this conversation? That's a level of nerd that I haven't reached yet, though.
1: What's that?
0: Like, oh, hey, well, can I
2: what are you wearing?
0: Can I match your pocket
1: lavender?
0: Square? Are you wearing?
1: Lavender?
0: What color shirt are you wearing?
1: Yeah, I don't want to talk to you that much. That's why.
2: You both will get there.
0: First
2: one
0: of all,
2: day.
0: That's a lie. You didn't answer the phone when I called you twice yesterday, but you're obsessed with me. You call me all the time just because you want to talk to me.
2: Is that true?
1: What's going on today?
2: It's hot. Again, but some good news. Temperatures will slowly start to lower. It'll be a little more noticeable, perhaps as early as tomorrow. We still have, unfortunately, the extreme heat warnings in place, but numbers are going to very gradually come down as we close out the month of August. And boy, it was a hot August. We've had rounds of heat waves. And this latest one, we had temperatures just a couple degrees shy of triple digits this past Monday and Wednesday. Thanks to the high cloud cover, though, we were able to cool down. We had forecasted yesterday 100 degrees. We actually only met the mark about 94 degrees. And even the last 24 hours were a little cooler than where we were yesterday this time. 3 degrees cooler in Ontario as well as Burbank. And the extreme heat warnings set to expire by 8 p.m. tonight. But this afternoon, still going to be hot, still going to be humid. You do have to make sure you continue to be heat safe, hydrate with a lot of water, keep cool in those air conditioned areas. This is from inland areas and valley communities, could top out to 102 degrees. So triple digit threat is still in the forecast, and heat concerns for the beach area still will be in the 80s, and even high elevations. Big Bear could be looking at a range of 80s and 90s as well. Palm Springs, if you're heading there, it's Friday, topping out at perhaps 114 or at least the range of 112 to 114. Temperatures we're looking at later for your lunch hour. Santa Clarita Valley, 102. Woodland Hills, 109. And 90s in Orange County all the way to Long Beach. But we're coming down. That's going to be the trend. Next week, though, we pick up a little more moisture, perhaps another 10 to 20% chance of a sporadic shower. But temperatures will be, again, a little less heat next week. Now, traffic conditions. Take a look outside on your ride. Quiet, at least through the downtown LA area. We got 11 minutes west 10 for the 5 coming inbound. Looking good and smooth. Northbound 110 for 4-5. And a live Caltrans camera snapshot of Hollywood. Northbound, southbound, 101 at Hollywood Boulevard. Quiet at this hour. Mostly Friday light. Care to sing a Christmas song?
0: You start us off. You brought the flowers.
2: Aloha.
0: I think you match us. I think you're going to the party with us.
2: That's a stretch.
0: Well, you look beautiful either way. We'll be right back.
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2: Jingle bells. Jingle.
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0: Hey there, welcome back. No, it is not Christmas. It is still August. We are just dressed like this for some reason. You're watching Good Day LA. If you are listening to us on 790 KABC, thank you for joining us this morning.
1: It's Friday, so happy Friday to you.
0: Yes. Okay, the trade war between the United States and Canada took a turn when President Trump renamed Lake Ontario as Lake America.
1: Yeah, it takes effect almost immediately. And for the latest between this back and forth between the two nations, Douglas Zader live for us in Washington. Good morning.
3: Good morning.
1: So negotiations, are they still taking place here between the two countries? We know that weeks ago we thought that they were going to come up with some of the agreement, and then quickly that was pulled.
3: Yeah, it doesn't sound like there are talks. You never know what's happening at lower levels. But you know, both sides are kind of digging in here, which means we're going to face these additional tariffs from Canada. It sounds like on September 8th. So that represents a little bit of time to negotiate some kind of a deal, perhaps. But you know, in the meantime, both sides are threatening these tariffs that cover a whole range of goods, and Canada, for one, is being kind of strategic in terms of the tariffs that they're going at, the products that they're going after, knowing that we have midterm elections coming up. So things like seafood coming out of Maine. Well, there's a real pivotal Senate race happening in Maine, as there is in Michigan. And there's a lot of furniture manufactured in Michigan. Furniture is another item that is going to be targeted here. So, you know, both sides know kind of where the pressure points are here. And it is getting a little personal with the president signing this decree yesterday, officially changing the name of Lake Ontario to Lake America.
11: We're going to be changing the name of Lake Ontario, effective immediately, to Lake America. That's going to take place right now as I sign the order.
3: So does the president have the authority to do this? Well, yeah. You know, in terms of changing it on U.S. publications and so on, you know, we saw this happen, obviously, with the Gulf of Mexico becoming the Gulf of America. Clearly, there's not a requirement that people use the new name. Canadians certainly are not expected to use it. But it shows the degree to which this trade war has escalated pretty quickly here. And, you know, both sides have an interest in coming to terms here. But at the moment, you know, both sides are swinging pretty hard here.
0: Hey, listen, both sides have an interest. The people who live on this side have an incredible interest. You just mentioned some things that are manufactured there. Talk a little bit more. What products could see higher prices?
3: Oh, well, you know, it's a whole range of products, you know, and that's why we talk about how strategic Canada is being in terms of what they're going after. I mean, you know, hockey sticks coming out of Canada. I'm sure that in my head I underestimate the market for hockey sticks. It's probably larger than I think, but a lot of these items are big markets. Vehicles. You know, we have a lot of vehicles manufactured in Canada, for instance, you know, steel and aluminum. So it really does kind of run across the board. And as you know, Canada is what, our second largest trading partner. So there's a lot at stake here.
1: Yeah, I mean, they were so specific even to go after cheese, which we know really popular there in those Midwestern states.
3: California's a big cheese manufacturer, but Wisconsin, huge swing state, big cheese maker.
1: Yeah. It'll be interesting to see what happens over the next coming days, because you do have that big Senate race in Maine, right? And they know that they can go after the senatorial race there and try to influence these negotiations through that.
3: Lobster is among the items that they're talking about here. So, yeah, I mean, Maine is clearly seen as a pressure point, you know, to say nothing of course, the border, you know, being very close there. So, you know, there is clearly an awareness in Canada in terms of what's going on here with our midterm elections.
1: Yeah, which may force Susan Collins even to push back against these tariffs, too, from the president as well. So, all right, we'll see what happens there.
0: We'll
1: follow this really closely. Doug Zader live for us in Washington. Doug, thank you.
0: Thanks, Doug.
3: Thanks, guys.
0: All right, let's see what's happening outside. Samantha's here with a look at your forecast.
2: Taking a look outside right now. This is live.
1: It may look like the holidays in the winter, but we're actually talking
0: actually
1: tropical weather.
2: Back to my live picture.
0: Oh, she's had enough of us.
1: She was doing
2: full moon right now with some high-level clouds. Good day, LA weather brought to you by 3-Day Blinds. If you're lucky enough to catch the partial eclipse last night, that's awesome. Or check it out on my social media, my Instagram page. It was the highest rated, by the way. I got 44,000 views off of that eclipse shot. And eventually we'll be moving over to a waning gibbous. But we've got one more day of extreme heat. Southern California is still hot, steamy, and humid. There's the possibility of some showers as well. The heat alerts stay in place through about 8 p.m. tonight before they also lift, because moving into the weekend, temperatures will gradually come down. We're actually going to be drying off. It'll be less humid. So take advantage of it, because we'll be looking at temperatures rising and the humidity coming back after Monday. It's going to be a really nice, close to typical summer weekend for Southern California. Yesterday we saw a high of 94 degrees. We did not see or didn't meet that forecast high of 100 degrees due to the high passing clouds. So that helped to kind of cool things off a little bit. Temperatures today, though, perhaps getting warmer. 97 degrees today, and typically we should be in the mid 80s. Yesterday highs, triple digits, were still in effect for Burbank, Ontario, all the way out to Riverside, 101 degrees yesterday. Burbank was able to pick up a trace amount of rainfall in areas like Eagle Rock, about 1/100th of an inch of rain due to that tropical influence. There was remnants of what was Tropical Storm Isel that was spinning well offshore. We're still seeing a little bit of that tropical cloud cover coming in our direction, but eventually that's going to back down. Area of high pressure is going to shift a little bit to the east, and we're going to get more of a sea breeze. So it'll be, again, a really nice Saturday, Sunday, and into Monday. In the meantime, extreme heat warnings for all the areas still shaded in the magenta there, where temperatures could be looking forward to a range of 90s and topping out at 102 degrees. Big Bear will still be pretty warm. Heat advisory still in place. One teens in store for Palm Springs if you're heading that direction for your weekend. And red flag conditions, you add a little wind and it creates critical fire weather. Lower humidity for the LA and Ventura County mountain spots. Temperatures, 7-day forecast, 85 degrees today with the heat advisory lowering into the 70s. Inland areas, we've got 97 degrees today. Then temperatures roll back down to the 80s, which we may even get below average temperatures next week, 109 for our valleys and the IE. Now, traffic conditions. Take a look outside on your ride. We do have this issue. Car fire still has the slow lane blocked, westbound 210 at San Gabriel Boulevard. Signals in place currently, but it is expected to lift hopefully in the next 15 minutes or so. Just enough activity. Oh, big improvement. You saw it right here live. That has now, looks like it cleared out of the road. 12 minutes, your ride leaving downtown to get to the west side. 13 minutes, northbound 110 from 4-5. And live Caltrans camera look, the 5, both directions. Looking great through at El Toro, through the OC. Looking good at this hour. Friday light there. And now, stick with us. We've got much more news, weather, and traffic when we come back.
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13: One of the things I love most about Southern California is discovering communities that are doing things the right way. And Montebello is one of those places. This is a city with incredible momentum. New businesses are opening, restaurants are thriving, development is happening, and Montebello has even been recognized as one of the most business-friendly cities in all of LA County, a reflection of the city's commitment to growth, investment, and opportunity. 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
1: Some pretty wild video to show you this morning of a hungry grizzly bear breaking into a large Lake Tahoe home.
0: Yeah, that's right. The owner said the massive bear squeezed through a slightly open window, sniffed around, and helped itself to Diet Coke and cookies. No word on whether the bear preferred peanut butter, chocolate chip, or oatmeal raisin. The homeowner says the bear caused minor damage. All of this, though, should serve as a reminder to secure windows and food to avoid wildlife visits like this. Yeah. I mean, they tried to secure it in the fridge. They needed to secure the door.
1: I think definitely chocolate chip.
0: Good Day LA continues after the break.
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0: We know.
1: You woke up like, wait, is it December? No. Is it Christmas? We are celebrating a little early, it turns out. We obviously have no idea what the other is wearing in the mornings. No, no, and no. I would have worn this anyway, though. Whatever.
0: Yeah. Yeah. Same here. Same here.
1: Good morning.
0: Hey there, Smata.
2: You do look great. Happy holidays. Happy holidays. You know, I got a text from Maria, who's also watching at this hour, and she said, perhaps we're wishing for cooler weather.
1: Okay.
2: You know, so maybe that's kind of on the mind. I get it. So maybe perhaps we are going to look forward to some cooler temperatures. Still hot, a little less humid going into this weekend. So there's some good news on the way. But in the meantime, today we have one more day of the extreme heat to conditions and humidity. We are picking up the high level streaming tropical cloud cover. And don't be caught off guard. There's still the opportunity of a sporadic pop-up shower or a couple of raindrops, but that's about it. And for your Saturday and Sunday, we're drying off and cooling down. Temperatures, 78 degrees right now in Burbank, 80 degrees in San Bernardino. These are right now temperatures. And still pretty humid across Long Beach at 74 degrees. We've got temperature highs later today, 85 for the beach areas, inland spots, 97, just a few degrees shy of triple digits. Valleys, definitely hot and humid there. Mountain communities may see the possibility of an isolated thunderstorm and some showers. High deserts, 102, low deserts, 113 degrees. A full look at your 7-day forecast coming up. Meantime, traffic conditions, your ride. Oh, looking quiet. Real-time traffic through downtown. Go ahead and give yourself 36 minutes, a little heavier than expected at this hour. Westbound 10 for the 5. We'll check that out. Northbound 110, 4-5 coming inbound, 14 minutes. And 60, the West 60 from 57 inbound, 28 minutes. Your ride along 57 at Catella looks good. Back to you two.
0: All right, Samana, thank you so much. We've got breaking news. A person is dead, another injured following a violent collision overnight in Koreatown.
1: Yeah, let's get right to Mario Ramirez live in Koreatown with the latest. Mario.
3: Yeah, Bob Brook, a witness out here telling me that one of the drivers involved was speeding here along 8th near Ardmore, and that driver survived the crash. The other, unfortunately, did not. And you can see here behind me where this all played out, that trail of destruction, the crash taking out a fire hydrant, a utility box, and a parking meter. And we now know the woman who was killed is inside one of the vehicles, a black Toyota. Take a look at the video here from the Citizen app. It shows water gushing into the air here after a fire hydrant was struck here at the corner of 8th and Ardmore. LAPD says the initial call came in just before 1 a.m., originally reported as a vehicle versus a fire hydrant. And a witness we spoke with tells us the silver SUV was speeding westbound on 8th Street. That witness says the black Toyota was heading eastbound, making a turn here onto Ardmore when the SUV slammed into it, and the impact left the silver Mercedes SUV totaled, eventually ending up on the sidewalk. The crash also damaging three other vehicles here parked along Ardmore, and we're told a man was inside that silver Mercedes SUV, taken to the hospital. The woman killed, again, inside the black Toyota. She was pulled from the vehicle, pronounced dead here at the scene. That vehicle towed away around 4 o'clock this morning. The other towed away just minutes ago. And early reports did suggest a pedestrian may have been involved, but we have been able to confirm that is not the case. A man in the silver SUV and a woman in the black Toyota, unfortunately, killed, involved. Now, back out here live, the LA County Medical Examiner working to officially identify the victim, and you can see some of the damage, the other vehicles that have been involved here. At this point, LAPD only identifying the victim as a woman around 30 years old. We'll, of course, be working to get updates and working to get surveillance footage from one of the cameras nearby this area. We don't see any visible right now, but it's a busy area, so there definitely has to be some that captured how this all unfolded. For now, that's the latest here in Koreatown. Back to you, Bob and Brooke.
1: All right, Mario, thank you. Let's talk about this heat wave affecting operations at Cal State LA today.
0: We've got Christopher Hardo live there with what students are dealing with right now. Christy.
4: Yeah, good morning. We've all heard of snow days, but here at Cal State LA, they're basically having a heat day. And I'm going to show you why. Although the lights are working, apparently the cooling system, not so much. Just one more example of how this prolonged heat wave is putting a strain on equipment. And I want to show you the message that went out yesterday. Cal State LA will be under modified operations starting tomorrow, Friday, August 28th through the weekend. All classes and operations that can be conducted remotely should should do so. Faculty should move classes to remote instruction wherever possible. Students should monitor campus email and Canvas for messages from their instructions. There was also a message that was posted that explained the situation. It read, the campus chilled water system is operating at reduced capacity because of an equipment failure affecting cooling across campus. Repairs are expected to be completed over the weekend. With continued heat and humidity anticipated, available cooling capacity will be prioritized for housing and other limited function. By the way, this affects over 22,000 students on the campus, not to mention the 1,700 faculty. But this campus, like others in our area, of course, are not new to remote learning. They have some experience with that. So hopefully moving online for a day will go smoother than it would have pre-COVID. But back out here live, in addition to the students and the faculty, there's also staff. We're seeing some of the maintenance staff already here this morning. There was another message that went out instructing them to get in touch with their supervisor so that they could be informed what they should be doing today. Live at Cal State LA, I'm Christy Fajardo. Let's send it back to you.
0: All right. Keep an eye on the situation there, Christy. Thank you so much. New numbers this morning from Glendale showing homelessness is on the rise. The city reports 220 people experiencing homelessness this year. This is up 12% from 2025. The number of people living on the streets climbed to 124, marking a 43% increase. The report also found that more than 4 in 10 unsheltered residents are 55 or older. Survey results point to rising rents and economic instability as the leading causes. City leaders say they are expanding housing and assistance programs to help address the growing need.
1: It's been a brutally hot summer, and now a powerful El Nino building in the Pacific could bring an extremely wet winter to Southern California. UCLA climate expert Daniel Swain warns that ocean temperatures are at record high, signaling one of the strongest El Nino events ever recorded. He says the greatest impacts, including heavy rain and flooding, will arrive between December and March.
0: Yeah, very warm temperatures in the ocean in the upper 70s. Mm-hmm. So that's why we're getting a lot of this marine life that we don't normally see in our oceans. And I recently even saw some posts about different kind of birds that we're getting, even tropical birds that we don't normally see in Southern California, making their appearances here as a result of this El Nino.
2: Yeah, the approaching El Nino, due to sea surface temperatures expected to be above average, and the marine heat wave is helping to, unfortunately, push in more humidity. Yesterday, as well as today, some high-level streaming clouds was produced by the remnants of what was Tropical Storm Isel. And we're still seeing a little bit of the leftover humidity as the clouds continue to stream in to Southern California. It's that cloud cover that also led to the observatory canceling yesterday's eclipse watch. Today, you could still see a good portion, almost full moon. It's still going to be pretty nice because we're anticipating the clouds to also dissipate. We're going to be looking forward to temperatures coming down. It'll be a little drier moving into this week, and it will be closer to our summer normals instead of the well above average heat that we've been dealing with. And the extreme heat warning still in place, but just one more day, and then that is set to lift by 8 p.m. Yesterday, we saw a high of 94 degrees. We were forecasting 100, but due to that added tropical cloud cover, it helped to actually cool us down. But the humidity just made things also feel a little hotter. This weekend, better as we slowly close out the month of August. Some areas did see some light precipitation, areas like Eagle Rock and Pasadena, about 1/100th of an inch of rain. Meanwhile, most areas remained, I would say, on the drier side in terms of measurable precipitation. The last 24 hours, this is a good indicator. We're already cooling down. Yesterday at this time, it was a little warmer. Now we're about 3 degrees cooler in Burbank, Ontario, 4 degrees cooler in the Riverside area. Extreme heat warnings remain in effect. Temperatures will still be hot, humid. It'll be a little hazy. We could still look forward to temperatures hitting 102 degrees for some of our interior valleys, 90s in store for downtown LA, 80s and 90s for mountain communities. If you're heading over to the beach, a heat advisory is still in place there. We're looking at the possibility of more 80s moving in, one teens for Palm Springs, if that's where you're heading on this Friday. And your beach forecast, 2 to 4 feet in terms of surf heights, water temperatures. We were just pointing out it is actually warmer than average, about 7 degrees warmer than we typically should be looking at in terms of, again, ocean temperatures. On the sand, keeping it in the 80s. And high temperatures today, 99 for Burbank, 104 Ontario. Riverside could be looking at highs at 104 degrees as well. Long Beach at 95 degrees. Take a look at our temperature trend for Ontario. We're coming down. This is a good indicator of that. Temperatures will be back in the 90s, but there's still a possibility that we could look at another tropical storm that could move into Southern California, giving us a 20% chance of rain next week. More details on 7-day forecast coming up. And now your ride. 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We do have this issue, getting word of a vehicle collision here, southbound side of 5 at the 91. Tow trucks are en route. Hopefully that should clear soon. And take a look at our real-time traffic map. 30 minutes right now from downtown to get to Santa Monica. There's a little bit of a hiccup through mid-city. We're working to find out what the issue is, but that's going to delay you due to some of that activity. Northbound 110 for 4-5, 15 minutes. And a snapshot of the 57 at Catella. Quiet at this hour there. Here's a look at some other traffic hotspots.
5: 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After the accident, my lower back was so stiff I couldn't move, and I called Jacob. They treated me like a king. I did not have to deal with anything. If you're in an accident, call Jacob.
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0: 5:45. Welcome back. You're watching Good Day LA. If you're listening to us on 790 KABC, thanks for joining us this morning. Have a great Friday. Mm-hmm. Anna, this story, a violent sexual predator is sentenced to 4 years in prison, but will be released only months later.
1: One of his accusers is speaking with Fox 11's Gina Silva, calling him a danger to women and children.
2: He's violent. He is dangerous. He is emboldened. He just does not think that laws apply to him.
3: Shira Scott Ashtroff is fighting to keep Matthew Warner behind bars. She says he posed as a professional soccer player when she met him on a dating app in 2015. But when they met in person, she says he seemed nice, then turned into someone completely different.
2: He just became this violent monster, just, you know, choked me, he dislocated my shoulder, just held me and just was so violent, just broke me.
4: We had five victims at one point.
3: LAPD Detective Brent Hopkins says over time, those women dropped out one by one. Shira was the only one left willing to testify.
2: I demanded he plead guilty to my rape. That was my non-negotiable. I was assured. Apparently, he pled guilty to sexual battery and assault.
3: Warner took a plea deal. He was sentenced to time served and a four-year prison term that was suspended as long as he stayed out of trouble. But he didn't.
4: This is someone who's repeatedly violated the terms of his probation. He was still using social media and contacting women in violation of the terms of his probation.
3: Warner violated his probation multiple times, landing back in custody more than once. In February, he finally went to state prison, was ordered to serve that original four-year sentence. But only months in, Shira says she's learned he's about to be released next month.
2: Because our prisons are so overcrowded, they reduce inmate sentences by over 50%, which is insane.
3: Both Shira and Detective Hopkins have the same warning. Women need to be careful if they ever come across this man.
4: This is someone who planned his assault, who preyed upon his victims, who established trust with them, and then violently betrayed that trust.
3: Shira is also pleading with the women who walked away from the case to come forward. She believes their testimony could keep Warner behind bars.
2: I implore every woman who has been assaulted by this man to now come forward, reclaim their power, show him that we are not letting him out.
1: Gina Silva, Fox 11 News. Wow, Gina, thank you. Burlington Stores says it'll lower prices using its $55 million tariff refund to deliver more value to shoppers and address the rising cost of living. Burlington recorded higher sales in the second quarter. It's planning to open about 115 new stores by the end of the year. A store in Anaheim is scheduled to open on September 11th. You know, they come out and they say, like, we're lowering prices, because I need to know exactly how. I want to know more, because the prices at Burlington aren't already not that bad.
0: Right.
1: Yeah. Well, so, okay. You know, I just like to shop. It's fine. Mm-hmm. Yeah. All right. The number of states linked to a massive cyclospora outbreak has now grown to 20. The FDA says cyclospora illnesses in three more states have been found: Texas, Georgia, and Tennessee. Texas reported isolated cases. The CDC has now officially tied inspections to this specific outbreak linked to Mexican iceberg lettuce. More than 11,000 people have gotten sick nationwide. Officials say all recalled lettuce, they believe, has been removed from store shelves.
0: AMC Theaters is honoring the late, great Dolly Parton in a special way. The company CEO announced on X the theater chain will show two of her most famous movies in approximately 200 theaters across the country. So starting today through next Wednesday, they are 1989 drama Steel Magnolias.
1: Oh, yeah.
0: And the
1: 19- my jam.
0: Such a sad movie.
1: It is a sad movie.
0: 1982 musical comedy, The Best Little Whorehouse in Texas. Parton died on Tuesday at the age of 80 after a brief battle with cancer. How about 9 to 5? Such a great movie.
1: Yeah.
0: So funny. Actor Samuel Monroe Jr. has passed away. Monroe is best known for starring in the iconic movie Menace to Society. Monroe was battling a severe case of meningitis and MRSA pneumonia. MRSA pneumonia. He was 52 years old. His mother announced his death on Facebook on Thursday. Monroe earned his first credited screen role in Menace to Society the Hughes brothers' 1993 film about life and violence in Watts. Monroe is survived by three children. From a long-awaited comedy to post-apocalyptic sci-fi, we have a couple of horror movies and thrillers to watch at home.
1: Yeah, the last week of August offers a lot of new choices in theaters and streaming. Ashley Dvorkin joins us live this morning for a preview. Hey there.
0: Good morning.
2: Good morning, Brooke and Bob. Yes, the story behind the story is a big part of the story with the lead movie release this week. Finally, Coyote versus Acme, Roadrunners its way onto the big screen thanks to fan demand.
5: That's not all, folks. After being shelved by Warner Brothers Pictures, fans clamoring for its release and it being picked up by Ketchup Entertainment. Coyote vs. Acme is in theaters. The tale tells of Wile E. Coyote taking on Acme for all those faulty gadgets.
6: I was born in 1970, grew up with Looney Tunes. Mm-hmm. And so the first time I'm really seeing it animated with all these characters was a very emotional thing.
7: Jesper!
5: Ridley Scott brings the book-to-screen sci-fi thriller The Dog Stars with Jacob Elordi, Margaret Qualley, and Josh Brolin about survivors of a deadly pandemic battling their way through a dangerous landscape.
8: I met this girl called Emily.
5: The rom-com Finding Emily follows a lovesick musician given the wrong digits for his dream girl and is joined by a psychology student in his search for her.
9: I mean, what are we doing?
5: The Gen Z horror It Ends brings an existential road trip movie with a group of grads contemplating their new reality on a terrifying never-ending drive. For an unhinged horror comedy slasher, meet Buddy, a star of a classic children's TV show whose twisted side is unleashed after one kid refuses to play along. The cast includes Kristen Milioti and Keegan-Michael Key voicing Buddy. On streaming, Joel Edgerton and Jennifer Connelly lead Apple TV's Dark Matter Season 2, with the Dessens forced back on the run through alternate realities.
10: It's okay.
5: While Netflix has crime thriller The Whisper Man about a crime writer searching for his 8-year-old son, uncovering a connection to a decades-old serial killer case.
2: So Adam Scott, Robert De Niro, Michelle Monaghan, and Michael Keaton in that one. So a star-packed cast to bring you through the mystery at home. At the box office, well, Spidey, which is kind of a given now. But keep an eye on Wile. Brooke, Bob?
1: What's your movie recommendation of the week?
2: It is Coyote versus
1: Acme.
2: I had a blast with this one. I thought it was fun, funny, clever. There's a lot of inside jokes for those who know the Looney Tunes, but also for the new generations who are just meeting Bugs and Daffy and the whole group for the first time. There's plenty of wacky, zany adventure for them. Will Forte, I think, is the perfect person cast in this to lead everyone through it. So I saw it a long time ago, couldn't wait to talk about it. And I really think it's going to do well because it is all about the fans with this one. They wanted it, and I think they're going to go to the theater to watch it. Yeah. Brooke?
0: Maybe I'll check it out.
1: Maybe.
0: You're up early this morning, and you're just across.
2: Always.
0: You're just across the street, right? Why don't you just walk over here?
1: I know,
0: here
1: just come
0: this?
1: Over here.
2: Okay. Yes, next time I will. I know. Yeah. These early mornings together, I love it.
0: All right.
1: Thanks, Ashley.
0: It's better to see you in person. Thanks.
2: Thank you.
0: Thanks, Ashley. All right, let's get to Samantha with a look at the forecast.
1: It's also better to see you in person.
11: Well, thank you. Back at you.
1: He took it back.
11: What did he say? I missed it.
1: He said on most days.
11: Most what?
1: He said on most days.
11: On most days. You know, not too far off the truth.
1: No.
11: Thank you, though, Brooke. Hey, good morning, everybody. We've got a live look at Santa Monica. The camera bouncing around just a little, courtesy of a light sea breeze. But the sea breeze is expected to enhance, and that's going to reduce our daytime highs coming up this weekend. So there's some good news on the way. Temperatures will gradually cool off. But today, one more day of the extreme heat. We still have hot and humid conditions, temperatures back in the 90s and triple digits for those inland areas. And due to the leftover tropical influence, there may still be a possibility of a shower or two. So just don't be caught off guard. And we also have critical fire conditions for some of our local mountains. But even the red flag conditions is expected to lift right around 3 p.m. later today. So temperatures, yes, they are going to drop a little relief this weekend through at least Monday. But then we look at higher humidity and more thunderstorm and rain possibilities, more tropical influence coming our direction next week. I'll point that out momentarily. Meantime, 97 degrees is what we're looking forward to today. That's 12 degrees hotter than average. Sunrise at 6:24 this morning. Sunset, you still might be able to see a little hint of the full moon, or less of a full moon, the waning gibbous. Area of high pressure is bringing the very hot temperatures, and we're still keeping things humid. And the extra high-level tropical cloud cover is due to post-tropical Icel. Its wind speed is only 35 miles an hour, and it will continue to dwindle in intensity. But we are looking at tropical storm Carina intensifying, perhaps getting into a Category 1, 2, and 3 hurricane. But you can see it's well offshore. But this is what could help produce some additional precipitation thunderstorms next week for Southern California. And the Hawaiian Islands could be impacted by Tropical Storm Lowell, right now spinning in the open waters. And there's it's just coincidental, Tropical Storm Dolly, with wind speeds at 40 miles an hour, headed towards the Leeward Islands, giving some rain conditions there eventually. And back here at home, we do have the extreme heat warnings with triple digits on the way. 85 for the coast. Temperatures come down into the 70s. Inland areas, we've got 97 degrees today. Temperatures fall into the 80s. And our interior valleys, 109. And coming down to the 90s with a chance of leftovers of Carina next week. Now, traffic conditions. Take a look outside on your drive. We do have a look at our real-time traffic. So far, so smooth. 15 minutes northbound 110 from 405 from the Gardena area. Diamond Bar coming along this direction into downtown. West 60 from 57 at 28 minutes. We are picking up some very light raindrops along the 5. Could make roads a little damp, so just be careful. It's Friday. A lot of people are going to take that 5 corridor outbound as well as inbound. And the 55, looking good there in both directions. Bob Brook.
0: Thank you. The Chargers and the Rams played each other in the preseason finale at SoFi.
1: It was the final battle for players on both sides to make an impact and give themselves a chance to reach the 53-man roster. Daniels, Justin Herbert gets the start once again, but the beginning wasn't necessarily a desirable one. Opening drive there, he loses the ball on the handoff. The Rams recover. Nick Anderson makes that recovery. That led to a field goal, giving the Rams a 3-0 lead. Look, both teams gave it their all in the preseason finale, but the Rams won this one 20-18. The Rams open the regular season against the 49ers on Thursday, September 10th at SoFi. The Chargers have their first game Sunday, September 13th against the Cardinals at SoFi.
0: Almost here.
1: Mm-hmm. So is Christmas. It appears.
0: You should have called me and told me you were wearing this bright...
1: Bright what?
0: Outfit.
1: Here's the thing. One of us is wearing a normal outfit. One of us is not. 6 o'clock hour starts after the break.
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18: A woman is dead after being caught in the hawk fire that started near Reno, Nevada.
16: It's the first fatality blamed on the 15,000-acre wildfire that's now almost fully contained. In a rare move, Apple is laying off nearly 150 employees in the Bay Area, Mark Mayfield reports.
18: Most of the cuts are at its Cupertino headquarters, with the rest in Sunnyvale. Many of the roles were in software engineering and machine learning. Bloomberg reports the affected teams were across Apple's Vision Pro and Siri digital assistant projects. Last year, Apple halted development of its Vision Pro headset to focus on smart glasses to rival Meta's Ray-Ban products. It's the latest tech giant to reduce staffing during the AI boom.
16: Golf company Callaway is cutting ties with its media partner Good Good Golf over an ad for a new driver that depicted violence against

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4: Pasadena still remains a little bit slow, moving at a snail's pace, 210 westbound before Sierra Madre, with that vehicle fire cleanup on the right lane.
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9: I love my Solaire infrared grill. I've had it for over a year now, and I use it every single week. And it does the greatest job on steaks. I'm going to do some flat irons this week. It does a great job on chicken, including chicken breasts. I have a video on my social media at Randy Wang Radio on Instagram and Facebook. You can see me doing some sausages on there. I'm going to put up some videos of some chicken breasts later this week. Even does a great job on shrimp, on veggies. The grill heats up to 1,000 degrees in just 3 minutes, which, you know what's the side effect of that? The grill heats up so quickly, and I'm not taking 25 minutes before I actually put something on there. My propane tank is lasting way longer than I thought it would. 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

0: Communications Compound, and hey, y'all! Today we're toiling under the title of the show,
1: Poopy Water is the New Atomic Bomb. The nation is moving to make our infrastructure much more impervious to cyber attacks from our enemies.
0: Mm.
1: They might not try to kill us with giant bombs, but instead turn out our lights and poopify our water.
0: Which is not a bad plan.
1: Evil bastards.
2: Alternate title. Fecal matter.
1: That's right. That's Secretary of State. Alternate title. Article 5 is still alive, so cut the jive. At least that's what the head of the CIA would have said if he were Sly Stone or Rick James.
0: If they sent Lamont Sanford over to Moscow, you have to be old to understand that one.
1: Exactly.
0: Yeah.
1: I almost went with Miles Davis in your honor. I know you're a fan. Cut the jive.
0: How y'all doing? Jury's still deliberating in the Lindsey Clancy trial. I thought we might have a verdict today to talk about, but we do not. And I guess in that state, they do it on Saturdays, too. So if they don't come up with a verdict today, they could tomorrow. And from, you've been on juries. I've never made it to the jury because of the way I look. I mean, they look at me and they think, we can't. Shouldn't he be over in that seat for some reason?
1: Is he the defendant? Look at his face. It's very murdery.
0: But I guess a lot of times they get verdicts on Fridays because everybody either out loud says it or just kind of subconsciously. It's the end of the week. Do we want to come back on Monday again or do we want to go back to our regular lives, which you've interrupted for 1 week to 2 years now? And I can see why there would be pressure to try to come up with a. But they don't have that on there because they work on Saturdays. So who knows?
1: Yeah, you're right. Because there is a feeling of, all right, we're kind of going around in circles here. We've got a hard stop. Let's bear down.
0: Yeah.
1: Although I must emphasize, as I do every time this topic comes up, the most shocking, interesting, horrifying aspect of serving on multiple juries for me has been how you, every time so far, I've run into people who do not have the capacity for rational thought. They are swayed by their emotions, their prejudices, what the last person said, or they float through the world in a cloud of confusion because they're not very bright. And I didn't hate them for it, but it was certainly not. I mean, I can think of a couple specific examples, but I thought, oh my gosh, how do we approach this? What do we do with this person? And it can suck a lot of time.
0: So instead of 12 Angry Men, there should be a movie called Four Simpletons or something? Four Dumb Men?
1: Three Angry Men, Three Angry Women, about three irrational people and three dimwits.
0: The movie 12 Angry Men, which I've never actually seen, a classic, I'm told, men. Did we not have women on juries back in the day? And when did that change?
1: That's correct. They're too emotional. That's right.
0: They're talking. God, you'd never get out of there. Blah, blah, blah, blah.
1: Well, I don't. That's a great question.
0: Kind of required that you say, oh, you guys, or F off.
3: Oh, you guys.
0: Or F off, or something.
3: Both of you F off.
0: To stand up for womanhood.
1: I'm sorry.
0: Whenever
1: for speaking for myself. We went too far. You're right.
3: Yeah, you did.
0: See the balance there?
3: I was stuck in silence because I was so offended. That's what that was.
4: You were giving the silent treatment.
3: Uh-huh, yeah. You know what you did.
0: Did they actually not have women on juries back in the day?
1: I'm sure that was the case, yeah.
0: I wonder when that changed.
1: I don't know. Women have had the vote since 1918, unfortunately.
0: Chat GPT that for me, Katie, because I'd never thought about that before.
3: They were allowed. Women were allowed on juries gradually across the United States starting in 1898.
0: Okay.
3: First state, Utah.
0: Congratulations, Utah.
1: Well done. Way to lead the way, Utah, as you so often do.
0: But anyway, so no verdict in that trial. That's one thing we're keeping our eye on. I'll tell you what, it's Friday, so I don't want to go into this very long, but I was watching some of the Nepal videos, and as horrific as they were, I was fine for it didn't occur to me why until after I crossed the line. That one video that we were all watching on Wednesday, I guess, where the far off shot, you see all the people running from that building and then they just get obliterated. Mm-hmm. I guess because it was far enough away, I couldn't make out individual people or faces. I was able to watch that, but I saw a video yesterday. Did you see the one where they're all standing on that it's like a dock, and it's close enough to see their faces. And then when that one happened, it was just rough. And I thought, all right, that's enough of that. Now I'm into horror porn to watch any more of these. I mean, I was kind of justifying it with, I mean, it is one of the most amazing weather phenomenons, or whatever you want to call it, natural disasters I've ever seen. But man, they had all these people, they thought they were safe, so they escaped up to this dock, and everybody's on this dock watching the flood, and then it comes from behind, and it just obviously killed every single one of them. And I mean, you're looking right at them, and then all the other people yelling, oh my God, in their whatever language that is, Nepalese.
1: Sure, whatever. Michael, I know you like to keep a diary of the show. Could you make a note that Mr. Armstrong started the Friday show with child murder and natural disaster that claims thousands of lives? Just, you know, setting a tone.
4: It has been noted.
0: It was a jury update and an affirmation of me not being a sociopath, because I don't want to watch people die. And
1: I stand by my slanders.
0: It's weird that we do now. We didn't used to, and now it's common. And I saw somebody on somewhere CNN, there was a conversation about it, where some like older person said, I just saw someone die on CNN. What is going on here? Yeah, you didn't used to do that. Didn't used to happen.
1: Yeah, and I don't want to come off as fancier than thou. Too late, shouts the audience.
0: 5,000 bottle wine cellar, like Gavin Newsom?
1: No, not in that way. That's too much, unless you're an investor and wholesaler. Anyway, it used to be that sort of kind of base prurient, to whatever word you want to use, like horror porn stuff, was relegated to what in England, and it's a delightful name, but they would call the penny dreadfuls. The very tabloidy tales of death and crime and sex and the rest of it. And a respectable person from, you know, even like your middle class up would never be caught dead with one in their hand, because it's just, it's terrible. It's embarrassing to be a fan of the penny dreadfuls. That's for the lower classes.
0: Oh, just, interesting. Culturally.
1: Yeah. I just.
0: So does that mean
1: the grim fascination with watching people die, I don't think is an example of being sophisticated or have like a great conscience?
0: No, it's not a movement in the right direction. And maybe worse, it's just like doesn't affect people. It just hasn't. It doesn't even register. Oh, look at all those people die. It's a nothing for some reason, because we're so used to screens, I guess. I don't know.
1: It's kind of fun and exciting.
0: Yeah. The whole screen thing. We should start the show officially and kind of reset. You are right. Joe is right. I can't argue with the point that I brought the show down on a Friday. I ruined the party. We got the daiquiri machine going. Strawberry daiquiris. And this is not the mood. I show up to your party Friday afternoon, barbecue and everything. Hey, you watching the murder trial? The woman? Oh, you don't know about it? This woman, she took her kids.
1: Yeah. And everybody's like murmuring to each other.
0: Who is that guy?
1: Would it be weird to leave already? I mean, I don't want to be hurtful, but.
0: What if we help move the whole barbecue to your house when he goes to the bathroom?
1: Oh, God. Now he's talking about dead Nepalese people.
0: When he goes to the bathroom, let's move the whole barbecue to your house. And we won't tell him. When he comes out, everybody will be gone.
1: All right. A lot to talk about today. A lot of good stuff.
0: I'm Jack Armstrong. There's the daiquiri machine right there. I like the ice crushed really small. I'm Jack Armstrong. He's Joe Getty on this Friday. This is our anniversary, by the way. We got to talk about that, right? Isn't that, Michael? Isn't it our anniversary today?
4: Yeah, in 3 days.
0: Oh, I thought it was today.
1: It's the 31st.
0: August 28th, the year 2026, we are Armstrong and Getty, and we approve of this program.
1: We'll have an exciting preview of our anniversary coming up. Here we go officially now, according to FCC rules and regs. The show starts at Mark.
5: I've never had this happen before. Oh, jeez. All right, let me get it together real quick.
0: You know what's interesting about that? Yeah. In the context of the conversation we were having, it sounded like crying to me if I didn't know what that was. It's often hard to tell laughing from crying.
1: I think we stop and think.
0: We've probably all had the experience where somebody is like laughing so hard we can't really tell like what's going on with them. And then you find out it's humor. Okay. Oh, you're laughing.
1: Right. And often if you are amused enough, tears flow from your eyes.
0: Yeah. Hey, God, what's up with that?
1: Go figure.
0: Anyway, that's a tiny little clip of something that Michael's been trying to get us to play all week long. It's like his favorite clip of the week of some news anchor or something losing his S. and we never got to it, so we will get to it today, all right? I'm told it's fantastic.
1: All right, then.
0: That's good. So we got headlines on the way. We got clips of the week. We got lots of news to get to. I hope you can stay here.
6: Armstrong and Getty.
0: Hey, Armstrong and Getty here, and if you're up before dawn and still at it when the sun goes down, you've got the kind of grit that made this country great.
1: So if there's no way you're going to talk about your money and your future with someone who doesn't get you, we'd like to introduce you to Blue Collar Dollar.
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1: They're just discussing Trump's personality and how unflappable he is, while at the same time being easily flapped by the most minor comment. But he keeps on keeping on. It's an interesting trait that some of it I would like to have. Not all of it, certainly. Anyway, we'll have to talk about that later.
2: I would say inflexible, not unflappable. Similar, but...
1: Yeah, I don't know. I don't know. The ability to just keep trying and powering through. Obviously, everything can be taken to an extreme that is a negative.
2: In general, it's a lovely quality, and we're all a mix of good and bad qualities. But I would, you know, the counter to that, and again, I'm not disputing the truth of what you say, just since we're talking about Trump, the inability to recognize that doing what you do is harming you and others, and to keep doing it makes you...
1: A separate personality trait. We're talking about the post he put out yesterday. He actually posted this about him being the greatest president, greatest Republican of all time. Beneath him, Lincoln and who else? And Reagan. So it's
2: also just the greatest president of all time.
1: He started, it was like a tournament. So he started with the best Republicans, and it was a pyramid.
2: A good tournament.
1: And
2: yes.
1: Right below him, Lincoln and Reagan, and then atop him. A certain personality type that would ever say that. Even if you thought it, you wouldn't do it. But that's not him, man.
2: I'm glad you're amused. I really am. Super. The polls say people are decreasingly amused, but we all get a say in this great country thanks to the First Amendment.
1: I'm increasingly amused by all kinds of crazy things that happen in the world. What are you going
2: to
1: do?
2: It's probably a good way to be. Let's figure out who's reporting what. It's the lead story with Katie Green. Katie.
3: All right. The head networks are talking about the awful flood. ABC, hundreds dead as nearly 1,000 remain missing in massive Nepal-Tibet flood. NBC, scientists say that glacier collapse that caused the Nepal floods is most likely linked to thawing permafrost.
1: All right.
3: And CNN, survivors say Nepal-China flooding hit like a tsunami.
2: Yeah. Hey, Europe, why don't you commit economic suicide again in the name of climate change? Because that's the only thing that's happened, really.
1: Ice ages end. What are you going to do? To the thing. So it was a 140-foot wall of water going 40 miles an hour that had fallen a mile.
2: Yes.
1: That's really quite amazing.
3: From the New York Times. 6 months in, Iran's regime stands, U.S. goals remain unmet.
1: Whose headline was that?
3: New York Times.
1: Ah, come on. Yes. You're putting a negative accurate spin on what's going on.
2: Well, yeah, goals are unmet. They're in progress. Here I am defending the administration. The squeeze, the economic squeeze. We've got to wait and see. A friend of mine, and I got to admit, I rolled my eyes a little bit. A day after it was announced, the what was it called? The economic D-Day? I said, how do you think that's going so far? I said, it's a long time will tell. Time, New York Times. It's right in your name.
3: From the Washington Post. New survey says most Americans have turned against police cameras that track license plates.
2: I'm not sure where this conversation is going to end, but I'm very happy that it's being had.
1: I don't like that they managed to do it before we had this conversation. That's what bothers me.
2: Yeah, sure. Mm-hmm.
3: From Breitbart, Dolly Parton recorded a secret song that will be locked away until her 100th birthday.
1: All right, good plan.
2: All right. Who's making money off of that plan?
3: Hollywood Reporter. Intense Six Flags coaster X2 closed after two riders suffer brain hemorrhages.
2: It's a little too much.
1: Have I told my Worlds of Fun getting my brains bashed in story before riding the roller coaster? I should tell that sometime. Horrifying.
3: Later. Also horrifying, from the New York Post, 300-pound lioness and cub reportedly on the loose in central Indiana.
1: I thought you were going to say on the GLP-1.
2: I was going to say there's no need to list her weight in the news story. The gal's a little beefy for a lioness.
1: On the loose where?
3: In Indiana.
1: Oh, okay. Isn't that where they had the monkeys loose? Is that Indiana?
2: South Carolina, I think.
3: Okay. Oh, yeah, you're
2: although,
3: right.
2: Although, you know, there are loose monkeys now and again. Perhaps I'm forgetting the Indiana incident.
1: Man, if you had monkeys loose and lions loose, just open the curtains, lock the doors, and get some popcorn, man.
2: I'm going to saw the roof off my SUV and start doing safaris through Indiana. People with their big long-lensed cameras and stuff.
3: Study finds 82% of Americans say they are living their life on autopilot.
1: What does that mean?
3: Not a whole lot changes. They're just kind of going day to day doing the same thing.
1: And is that supposed to be a bad thing? Or I need more on this.
3: Yeah. Mm. And finally, the Babylon Bee. Hassan Piker says anyone trying to twist his words as anti-Semitic is a dirty lying Jew.
1: I like that one.
2: It's about right. Yeah, he's desperately trying now to cover his tracks and cover up the things he said in the primary. And I get everybody taxed to the center. But in his case, he's an Islamist. So that's going to be a little tougher.
1: Did you see the clip of El Sayed? And he's riding in a van with Piker and they're having a conversation with some other people about the media trying to hold you to things you said and how wrong it is. We'll have to play that. It's really interesting. I didn't quite get it. I tweeted it out, but I didn't quite understand what he was up to. But it's an interesting way of looking at it. He was just outraged that the media holds you to things you said. Don't they understand the purpose is the...
2: Wow. Okay, no, I'm unfamiliar with that. I look forward to hearing it.
1: Yeah, we'll see what you think of that. We're going to get to clips of the week coming up a little bit, and then we will move into the news of the day. That's the way we do things around here. And if you miss a segment, you can get the podcast, Armstrong and Getty On Demand, wherever you find podcasts. You should subscribe.
2: Yeah, follow us. That's right. Mm-hmm. Yeah.
4: Armstrong and Getty.
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8: KABC. A woman is dead after being caught in the Hawk Fire that started near Reno, Nevada. It's the first fatality blamed on the 15,000-acre wildfire that's now almost fully contained. About four dozen homes burned down in Nevada, with the victim being transported from there to California's UC Davis Medical Center for treatment. Five Los Angeles area Congress members are urging the Trump administration to fund transit fixes ahead of the 2028 Olympics. They're asking for quicker access to $2 billion in federal transportation funding that was promised. And California lawmakers have passed a bill to let residents install simple solar panels that plug into regular outlets, aiming to help people save money on electricity and fight climate change. The bill had strong bipartisan support, even though utilities opposed it. If signed by Governor Newsom, California would join other states that allow for these plug-in balcony solar systems, which are already popular in places like Germany. That's the latest. I'm John Fink.
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11: Mid-City, it is busy out there with a crash. It's now on your center divider, 10 westbound after Crenshaw Boulevard, but it's bumper-to-bumper from Arlington Avenue. It's possible that it was in lanes, and we might see a traffic break soon as they try to clear it off. Sepulveda Pass, a bit slow as well. The 405 southbound before Mulholland Drive, a collision is on your right shoulder. And as we move into downtown LA, stalled vehicle in lanes on the 110 northbound connector to the 101 north.
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1: I need a body man. I'd really like to have a body man. Maybe we can add a couple of more stations and I could justify it financially to have a body man.
2: But is that somebody, a henchman who hides the bodies after you've done your worst or what?
1: I know that you know. It's, you know, rich and famous and powerful, like Trump's got one. That woman, I think, that was in the news for the last week or so. You're just somebody that follows you everywhere you go, that has all your stuff, like your phone charger and your hair stuff. And if you're a woman, your makeup and just the things you need, your pills, if you wear, use them or whatever. I need a body man. It'd be very, very handy. I'll explain why in a moment with a behind the scenes glimpse of the show.
2: So among other already. Mm-hmm. I'm going to get one. Probably a foreigner who will work for less than an American. I'll fake up an H-1B visa.
1: I need somebody who speaks English, obviously.
2: Oh, yeah. Well, some foreigners do. That's what I'm told. Anyway, let's take a fond look back at the week that was. It's Cow Clips of the Week.
3: It's Cow. Wop, wop, wop, wop. They call it Cow. Wop, wop, Clips of the Week. It's Cow.
4: Jurors heard from 84 witnesses as prosecutors sought to prove that Lindsay Clancy murdered her three children.
5: This young lady did nothing wrong in her life. She was a nurse, a daughter, a wife, and a darn good mother.
6: The majority of people believe that Lindsay Clancy is not criminally responsible.
7: President Trump has now imposed a 50% tariff on about $20 billion in Canadian goods.
8: I have a lot of real estate on my ass, so he has a lot of room to kiss my ass.
9: Meta agreeing to pay up to $18 billion in a landmark deal.
10: Meta has agreed to set a default daily time limit of 2 hours.
11: Rescue teams in Nepal are in a race against time as they search for any survivors.
12: The mystery under the streets of New York after three men were captured on video climbing out of the New York City sewer system.
13: I'd like to propose that Los Angeles consider a pilot program for free hygienic sexual relief clinics.
14: This is the first known time John Ratcliffe has visited Moscow as CIA director.
2: Well, that went well.
1: It ended in an odd way. And that was Clips of the Week.
2: Everybody have the slightest idea?
15: I was told we had a problem with the clip.
1: Oh, thank you. Thank you for that. Michael, thanks for jumping in with a quick...
2: The plain speaking Michelangelo. okay. Never mind.
1: Like if I trip and fall down, I'll stand up and say, I tripped and fell down there.
2: Oh, well, I'd like to apologize on behalf of the entire crew for that debacle.
1: I just ran into your car. Yes, yes, you did.
2: Yes, I hit it with mine. Look, you have dents in yours. Yes, yes.
1: You're going to complain about this. But back to the Clancy trial where they're in the deliberation right now. Mm-hmm. What do you suppose the... Because he had to think this out. You don't just, like, do your closing arguments off the top of your head.
2: We're talking about the defense attorney here?
1: Yeah. Why did he say she was a good mom? How did he think that would land? I know a way it lands to me is like, what the hell are you talking about?
2: Well, to build a case that it had to be a complete psychological freak out. Because she was a good mom all along. You could see it. She was, it had an enormous record as a good mom. Then all of a sudden she snapped.
1: Yeah,
2: I mean, because the opposite is, sure, she was verbally and physically abusive to her children and neglectful as well, but she wouldn't kill them.
1: I don't feel like
2: the opposite of that.
1: I don't feel like those are the only choices. There's all kinds of people in prison, I think, based on, you know, my observance of life. You lived a kind of regular life your whole life, and then you snapped and did something really awful, and now you're in prison. Happens. You just kind of were, you know, you lost your mind or you were drunk or whatever. Mm-hmm. And now you did something really, really awful. I'm not sure how good you were last year makes any difference.
2: It does if you're building the case that she had a psychological break.
1: Right. That, I wonder, though, that's why I brought it up. Was he swinging for the fences? Because I think if you're that crowd that was wearing the pink shirts gathered outside the courtroom and whatever percentage of America buys that thing, we were talking about that the other day and we're not sure. Didn't we come to the conclusion we think it's overwhelmingly the other way, even though it's been portrayed somewhat as lots and lots and lots of people are sympathetic?
2: Yeah, I suspect so, just instinctively. You can't have people killing their children. Yeah.
1: But I feel like he's swinging for the fences in that if you were leaning that direction or kind of feeling that way, like that crowd, that would really land with them. She was a good mom, and then, you know, this happened. That would really land with them. It doesn't land with me. I don't know. And any jurors were thinking, that's a bunch of crap. So I only guess we'll see what happens when they come back. And then, you know, various jurors will go on shows and that sort of stuff and describe their thinking, I suppose, as happens in these high-profile cases.
2: Yeah, it's funny. I see it exactly the opposite. I think that's the only strategy. The only possibility for why she killed her children is she had a massive psychotic break. It's the only reason I'm giving you my closing argument.
1: How does it fit in with her sitting there stone-faced in the courtroom?
2: They've had to stop the trial multiple times because she's just weeping and inconsolable.
1: I didn't know that because I haven't been following it that closely. But so she has. Okay, well, that makes more sense. Every time I see her on TV, I think, how are you listening to the story of how you drowned or suffocated your kids to death and just sitting there watching it? But you're saying she couldn't always handle it. I think that's a point in her favor in terms of the argument that it was a momentary something or other.
2: Yeah.
1: That she got emotional.
2: Yeah.
1: Because how would you?
2: Kind of nudges it in that direction.
1: How would you not? Oh, my God. Anyway, if the verdict comes down, obviously we'll get to it while we're on the air. This is kind of a promo for something we're doing on the Armstrong and Getty Show, the reason why I want to have a body man. As we've mentioned a couple of times, we're going to start putting portions of the show and maybe all of the show at some point on YouTube, like a lot of shows do. And so we have installed cameras all over the place and fancy TV lights and all that sort of stuff. And we're trying to get all that nailed down. And when's go time? 2032? Is that what we're thinking? 2032, we'll finally be able to go on YouTube. And
2: it'll something like that.
1: Change everybody's lives for the good. My biggest concern with the TV lighting and everything like that is the red bulbous nose I have, like I'm W.C. Fields. Mm-hmm. And so I got a brand new...
2: Or the great, the vaunted, the beloved Rudolph, the reindeer of yore.
1: Yeah, exactly, like Rudolph. I could light your sleigh one day.
2: That's right. The moral of that story, of course, you should belittle people who are different until they can do something for you. And then you should accept them.
1: Oh, my God. Unless they can do something extraordinarily helpful... Continue to make fun of the problem they have that is no fault of their own.
2: Exactly.
1: Is the point of Rudolph the Red-Nosed Reindeer.
2: Yes.
1: Anyway, I did some grokking around, and I bought the super expensive, like they use on movie sets, get rid of your red nose cream.
2: Ah.
1: And so if I had my body man, he would carry that around all the time, and I'm trying that out on the TV lights today to see if they can make things any better.
2: Excellent.
1: Otherwise, I'll be so self-conscious I won't even be able to talk.
2: Wow. That's well... Gosh, maybe is there a filter, Hanson? Can we fix it in post?
1: You know what's interesting about a lot of people's, I've noticed this with my kids, I've noticed with myself, I've noticed with lots of people throughout my life. A lot of, oftentimes the thing that you're so self-conscious about that you think when you walk into a room, everybody's looking at, you brought it up to other people, they'd be like, yeah, I guess your hair is kind of this or that or whatever. Yeah. I guess your shoulders are kind of narrow. I don't know. I never thought about it. You know, whatever it is that bothers you.
2: I had been madly in love with my now wife for quite some time. And when I wasn't staring at her face, I was thinking of it. Hmm. And after a year or two, she pointed out, yeah, I've got this flaw. And I'm like, what? Yeah, I guess. I never noticed it.
1: Isn't that horrible that we do that to ourselves?
2: Yeah, I know. Let it go. Let it go. Let it go.
1: Yeah, I tried to tell my kids, but of course it's tough to tell teenagers. Nobody's thinking about that or noticing that or whatever.
2: Right, right. So before we plunge on to the news of the day, a word from our friends at Incogni. You know, this is a little grimish, but it's true. You know that murderous guy who assassinated a Minnesota lawmaker and her husband in their own home? When they searched the guy's car, they found a notebook with a handwritten list of 11 websites, but they weren't like weapons sites. They were data brokers. And that's how he got, you know, the home address. And it's amazing. It's there with your phone number, your family's names, even a photo of your front door. What the hell?
1: First time I ever used one of those people search sites a couple of years back for something, I was like, wow. 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Your information is out there, too. 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
2: 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Because the next time a stranger searches your name, let them find nothing. Bastards.
1: Like, I've known a couple of tall, attractive women in my life who walk around hunched over their whole lives because they're so self-conscious about being tall. I'm like, really? Seems like an asset to me, but it's just horrible that we do this to ourselves.
2: Well, and in the case of a lot of gals, and I know this partly from raising a couple and talking to their friends and hearing them talk, if you have that self-consciousness in adolescence, it's tough to shake off. It's like a lifetime process of shaking that off for a lot of people.
1: Well, and it only takes, you know, maybe one person in your life to ever comment on something to stick in your head for the rest of your life. Like John Mulaney, the comedian, always says, a 13-year-old has an amazing talent for picking out the exact same thing you're most self-conscious about and calling you on it. And that is true.
2: Brutal.
1: Mm-hmm.
2: Brutal. Yeah, not good. So one thing we haven't talked much about is what they're calling the, is it the merry-go-round? The AI flywheel, where NVIDIA, for instance, that sells the best chips around and zillions of them, are actually lending money to tech startups and AI companies so they can afford to buy those chips. Meanwhile, investing in other companies to help get them up and running to buy their own chips. And their cash position is so amazingly strong, they can get away with it for now. But it's House of Cards is the wrong metaphor, but it's an interesting economic model, I'll say that.
1: Certainly. I've heard people use the actual term. I don't remember what it was, but some sort of circular investing thing that we could all do. And then, like, on paper, it would look a certain way. Like, if I gave you $1 million, and then you give $1 million to Michael, and then he gives it to me, and we just keep going around like that, you could have that on the books in a certain way that it looks really great for all of us, but we're not really doing anything.
2: Right. If we invested in a bunch of businesses that would invest, that would advertise heavily on the Armstrong and Getty show, and that was our revenue, and we began to depend on that revenue, and whether those businesses turn out to be strong enough to survive on their own is the open question with the AI stuff.
1: Right. And if that ever falls apart, like you said the other day, boy, don't check your 401k the day after that. Holy crap.
2: I was going to say, luckily, the world economy isn't supported entirely by that. Oh, wait. Yes, it is.
1: By like five companies, the entire. Oh,
2: to a significant extent, yeah.
1: Yeah. Okay, we got mailbag on the way. Stay here.
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1: Did Ron DeSantis misappropriate funds and send them to a family charity and do one of those Gavin Newsom types of things? That was a story that broke yesterday. Apparently what we do now in America is we release grand jury testimony, even if nobody is charged, so that they then have to defend themselves. That's apparently a new thing that we're going to do ever since the Epstein files, and that's what's happening here, and we'll get into that in an hour or two.
2: As we warned you would happen. Here's your freedom-loving quote of the day. Continuing our series on progress, I love this. I've heard it in various forms. This is attributed to Ernie Hemingway. Never confuse movement with action.
1: Oh.
2: I've heard it, you know, all motion is not action.
1: You know, that's what Claude told me yesterday is one of my flaws. We teased this yesterday. Went to my chatbot threads and said, what are my character defects or my my flaws? And it laid them all out. We need to talk about that later. It's pretty interesting. You should try it yourself if you have any chatbot threads.
2: And one more quote I liked about progress. I'm not sure to what extent I agree with this, but I sure loved reading Robert Heinlein through the years, a great science fiction writer and thinker. Progress isn't made by early risers. It's made by lazy men trying to find easier ways to do something. I think it's probably both, honestly. But that is an interesting perspective. People saying this is too hard. Gotta be an easier way to do this. That has been one of the great drivers of human progress.
1: No doubt.
2: And why not?
1: My progress.
2: Right, yeah, mailbag. You never write. Drop us a note, mailbag@armstrongandgetty.com. Sarah in Kentucky writes, guys, thank you. I was glad to hear the discussion of Dolly Parton's positive effect in the world. It's worth noting and emulating. And as with the scientific butterfly effect, I hope her influence continues to grow in magnitude. It's actually driven to remind myself of the particulars of the butterfly effect. That small changes in the starting point of a complex system can lead to massive, unpredictable results down the road. Take care that they're positive.
1: I think a fair number of people picked up on the fact that Dolly Parton was so beloved because she was nice to everyone her whole life.
2: Yeah.
1: And that maybe that would work for me.
2: Well, let's get off the niceness. I'm already bored, Tom in SoCal, with what I called when I wrote back to him the email of the day.
1: Cool.
2: Given the state of immigration in this country, I believe the poem by Emma Lazarus on the base of the Statue of Liberty needs an update. Let's start with the most famous line. Give me your tired, your poor, your huddled masses yearning to breathe free. For this, I offer the following. Give me your entitled, your corrupt, your coddled asses yearning to get stuff for free.
1: Wow. yearning to get stuff for free. That's pretty
2: good. Tom in SoCal for the win.
1: That's pretty good.
2: Well done. How about this? Similarly cynical, Kevin, the Texas Marine. With a more positive outlook on the Palestinian Authority's method of using October 7th as a math teaching tool. We talked about this, I believe, late-ish in the show yesterday.
1: Horrific.
2: If you missed it, grab the podcast, Armstrong and Getty on Demand. Yeah, literally, Muhammad killed 7 Jews on the first day. If he kept it up, how many Jews would he kill over a full week?
1: Oh, my God.
2: That was for third graders. Yeah, that's what they're learning. Anyway. Kevin, the Texas Marine, writes, at least their kids are learning math. Kids here in the U.S. aren't. At least our kids know more about pronouns, though. Let's see. Keep K-B-U-T-T-S-A-S-F-E. Keep blowing up those test scores and slaughtering final exams.
1: If each drag show in town had 7 dancers on a Friday night, and there are 6 drag shows, how many drag queens would you have?
2: Well played, sir. Well played. Let's see, a couple things we were talking about recently. Frank in Idaho, who also almost went to law school, so he's an authority on the law, says, since the defense attorneys in the Clancy trial requested a lesser charge of manslaughter being included, isn't that an admission that they agree she could be legally responsible and undermine all arguing they've been doing, that she's not legally responsible? If she had a psychotic break, how can she not be legally responsible for murder, but not legally responsible for manslaughter? Wow, do we have time for this explanation? And I'm a non-attorney, but if they thought clearly the prosecution has failed, Yeah, they wouldn't push for a middle ground, probably. They want it. They would want it to be all or nothing. But if you're thinking, yeah, you never know with juries, why don't we serve the interests of our client and put a lesser charge out there that wouldn't be that much of a punishment?
1: Well, both Katie's dad, the judge, and Jonathan Turley on Fox said yesterday, I don't understand how they get to manslaughter with this.
2: Right, right. I agree. Yeah, it's a stretch. Ryan writes, Dear Cold Water, you're an old fancy Jack. For the love of America, President Trump should stop acting like the troll in chief and start acting like a goddamn president. He won't and we are doomed. Well, that's a negative point of view.
1: Apparently you don't like the Lake of America.
2: It's even shinier and ripplier than ever with its new name. Paolo writes, you guys are super apprehensive about AI in the future. The only practical course is develop it as fast as we can. The evildoers get it first, then we are screwed. The keep it going full speed is imperfect, but that's our only option. I'll flesh out his note later.
1: I don't know if I find a flaw in that at all. Next hour, we'll have more. Listen.
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10: A theft case against a Los Angeles-based influencer and former OnlyFans model is on hold due to mental competency concerns. Daniel Martindale reports.
11: Advil Levy, also known as Mia Ventura, is accused of stealing from men she met on dating apps. Levy's defense attorney declared doubt over her mental competency. The court must now determine whether she can stand trial. Levy reportedly cried, limped, and yelled during a hearing on Wednesday. She was also heard saying things like, just deport me back to Israel, and I can't survive in jail. She also claimed she's being beaten and had her rib broken. Earlier this month, a judge denied Levy's request for mental health treatment instead of jail time.
10: A California agency is accused of using workers' compensation money to investigate its own staff. Dina Kodiak reports.
12: The Department of Industrial Relations reportedly spent over $30 million from the Workers' Compensation Fund on unrelated contracts. One case involved $80,000 spent investigating a claim that a manager shot a toy bow and arrow at photos of state leaders. The manager was cleared after 18 months. State law prohibits using workers' compensation funds for unrelated purposes. The department says agencies often borrow from one fund and pay it back later. No proof of repayment has been provided. More information is expected by September 7th.
10: And a Democratic socialist is getting a big endorsement while running for Congress in Los Angeles County. Jason Campadonia reports.
13: The group Leaders We Deserve is giving their endorsement to 31-year-old Angela Gonzalez Torres, who is running against

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1: Jack Armstrong and Joe Getty.
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3: And now, here's Armstrong and Getty.
4: New survey finds that 15% of the country will bet on football this year, while the other 85% are completely broke from betting on football last year.
5: The remaining games of a youth football season in Tennessee were canceled recently after parents of opposing teams got into a fight and one man allegedly brandished a gun, while in Texas, that's just a 5-yard penalty.
4: Apparently, Amazon has a policy not to show ads for alcohol, which means there are no beer commercials during their football games. Now, I don't know why Amazon does that, because drunk people ordering stuff on Amazon is 90% of their business.
6: That's interesting. They took a stand of no beer commercials during games, which have been driving football games since I was a child. I wonder why they decided they needed to do that. Is Bezos

0: got some sort of history with booze I don't know about? That seems crazy. It's like the most lucrative advertising thing. I mean, look at the Super Bowl every year. Always the Budweiser commercials often are the biggest commercials of the whole game. And he decided, no, we're not going to have beer commercials. What?
1: Well, because they don't do it on their website. What does the one thing have to do with the other?
0: I don't know. That's interesting. Not important, but I just find it interesting. I guess I admire that those of you who are such big NFL fans, not only will some of you watch a preseason game, but go to them. Spend the money to go to them. Drive through traffic, park, go in there, sit there, and watch a game in person, because a lot of people do. Mm-hmm. I've seen several of them where the place is packed. So, cool. That's how big the NFL is. You do not get packed stands for NBA preseason games. Like you do for the NFL.
1: You do in Major League Baseball.
0: Yeah, it's kind of a different thing, though, for some reason. It's kind of like a cultural, it's a different location. It's like a vacation.
1: Yeah, exactly, yeah. And you get closer and the stadiums are smaller, et cetera, et cetera.
0: So I wanted you to hear this before you heard it through the mainstream news, because you might be misled. For instance, ABC News had this as their headline. A Florida grand jury found that Republican Governor Ron DeSantis misappropriated $10 million in taxpayer money it diverted to a charity run by his wife and was later used for political purposes. As you're about to hear, for ABC News, once a well-respected one of the gatekeepers of all that is, you know, good and true in America, to run that paragraph is just unbelievable. A Florida grand jury found nobody was charged with anything. This is leaked testimony from a grand jury where nobody was charged. The way you put it here makes it sound like a case is moving forward. It is not.
1: And there's no defense in a grand jury. It's just allegations.
0: Which is the main reason, as we all learned through the whole Epstein file release fiasco, why you can't be releasing grand jury testimony.
1: Right.
0: That's just absolutely amazing.
1: Right. And look, it's not as cut and dried as this in most cases, but it can be as simple as, Joe Getty, we believe you murdered Jack Armstrong. And I'd say, I was in London that day. Oh, dang, sorry. But
0: right.
1: Joe Getty was accused of blah, blah, blah.
0: Okay, so here's the New York Post version of it, and then we'll hear from Governor DeSantis himself responding to this story. The DeSantis administration misappropriated funds when it sent $10 million from a Medicaid settlement to the Casey DeSantis-aligned Hope Florida Foundation, a grand jury found, according to a leaked report. Yet, because the grand jury was unable to identify a clear-cut culprit for misappropriation, it didn't recommend anyone be criminally charged, according to a copy of the report obtained by CBS News. Oh, I should have thrown
1: Wow, thank God, signed Gavin Newsom.
0: I should have thrown in at some point. I don't think this looks good. I don't like the way ABC handled that paragraph, making it sound like it's a crime clearly, and here we go, and where's a trial happening. But I don't like this story at all. The fact that his wife's running a charity and $10 million got anywhere near it is not, I don't dig this at all. Despite our finding that the money was misappropriated, this is from the grand jury stuff, why they didn't move forward. Despite our finding that the money was misappropriated, we find insufficient evidence to charge anyone criminally. Nobody will take responsibility for deciding the $10 million of taxpayer money would go to Hope Florida, that's her charity, or had any memory of who made it. That's, you know, that's kind of like the, I didn't charge Joe Biden because he's a kindly old man with a bad memory and who would buy it. Doesn't mean a crime didn't happen. We just can't nail it down.
1: Well, certainly highly unethical behavior.
0: Yeah, I don't like it at all.
1: I'm going to be bipartisan here. Everybody's friggin' doing it, and it's gross. This circular financing of family, charity, public finance, corporations that give you, campaign contributions in turn for a wink and a nod. And just the Clintons set the standard with the phony Clinton Foundation. And now everybody's doing it. The Bidens do it. The Trumps do it. DeSantis is doing it. Gavin Newsom and his Marxist wife have absolutely perfected it. That's now it's just, that's what politics is. That's what government is now. It's a giant for-profit scheme. But let's make it bigger. Soon we'll have a utopia.
0: You don't have to do it, you realize. You don't have to have your wife get some sort of charity that ends up mixed up with taxpayer money going to various things. You don't have to do that.
1: It could be the classic appearance of impropriety thing where the charity turns out to be remarkably effective and efficient in its stated goals. People see it and they think, wow, they're doing a lot of good. We're going to contribute something this year. Let's contribute to that charity. That happens to be tied to the governor. Really? Wow. I had no idea. I mean, you never know. That's why it was to be avoided for most of the nation's history.
0: To be fair to DeSantis, and I think this smells horrible, but to be fair to DeSantis, we'll play him in just a second. And he hasn't been charged with anything, and it doesn't look like he's going to be. Going on from what the grand jury said, we recognize that this would be an impediment to the criminal prosecution, the fact that they couldn't find anybody who had any memory of who made the decision on the $10 million, so they didn't move forward. We recognize that this would be an impediment to criminal prosecution, the report added. While we can't prove who is responsible, we can plainly see that the taxpayer money was misused for political purposes, and we would like to see changes made to prevent this from happening again.
1: Fair enough.
0: Yeah, but that ain't good.
1: Yeah.
0: It might be horrible. It doesn't look good. It could be okay, but it might be horrible.
1: Yeah, I'd like to know more about why they say it was improperly granted or a couple of those pejorative words in there. Right. I'd like to know what they mean by that. And I'm a big Ron DeSantis fan, but I think the whole thing stinks.
0: Hope, Florida, going on from the New York Post story, Hope, Florida somehow got $10 million. Hope, Florida, again, is her charity, Mrs. DeSantis. Hope, Florida somehow got $10 million of the $67 million available to Florida in a settlement from the healthcare firm Centente Corporation and a Sunshine State agency for overbilling taxpayers for prescription drugs. So somehow that money, $10 million of that, went to Hope, Florida. So it was a big settlement with the state over something. And then $10 million of that money that should have gone into the general fund or something went to his wife's charity?
1: No, I don't think you can make that assumption. It could be that the settlement said it would go to charitable endeavors that have to do with the sin that was committed.
0: Okay.
1: I suspect so.
0: Again, to be fair, we ought to let Ron DeSantis explain. Here he is.
2: What you just said is a lie. There was no diversion of any Medicaid funds. That was a private settlement where a company made a private contribution to a DSO affiliated with one of the state agencies. And so don't lie. Don't get it wrong.
0: Okay, I wonder why the grand jury couldn't nail that down or didn't nail that down. Don't know. And I don't know that there's anything bad happening here. It just certainly could be. Let him roll on there, Michael.
2: The whole reason people tried to make hay of this was they were trying to use it to smear the First Lady of Florida, my wife. So the media, are you going to take those articles where you put her picture and were trying to insinuate that somehow she was involved with something wrong? None of these guys did anything wrong. But I'll be interested to see if you will correct that lie and if you will tell the truth and acknowledge that you were trying to smear her by implication and there was zero basis to do it.
0: Here's my guess. More information will come out today that will clarify this one way or the other.
1: I was going to say, there are so many weasel words in the stories from the papers, even the grand jury. It was tied to her. All right. Tied how closely? Did she draw a salary? Is it one of 50 charities that are financed by some nonprofit she started? Or is it the only one?
0: Right.
1: Weasel words.
0: Let's go back to how we started with ABC's headline on this and how ridiculous. A Florida grand jury found that Republican Governor Ron DeSantis had misappropriated $10 million in taxpayer money it diverted to a charity run by his wife and later was used for political purposes. That's a hell of a thing for ABC News to say.
1: Wow
0: is right.
1: Darkest possible interpretation.
0: Yep.
1: I'm kind of curious to hear from the Florida AG. Can we hear him, Michael?
3: This is another politicized, weaponized attack by a far-left Democrat state attorney in Tallahassee who wanted to smear and attack the DeSantises. Nobody did anything wrong.
0: I'm giving Ron DeSantis and his wife a lot of benefit of the doubt because he's lived his life a certain way and acted a certain way. And so, you know, you get that. Just like, you know, friends you know where you just, you know them. So if something hinky came along, you would lean toward thinking it wasn't true until proven true. I'm that way with Ron DeSantis. What was my butt? I had a butt. I don't remember what the butt was. It doesn't matter.
1: Nice Boston butt. It's my favorite cut of pork. You slow smoke that thing.
0: They actually
1: taste it every so often.
0: That's what they actually call it?
1: Boston butt, yeah.
0: Huh. I don't know if I want to eat something called a butt.
1: Not to be confused
0: with I don't like that
1: Southeast
0: clip.
1: Streetwalkers.
0: I don't like that clip at all.
1: Speaking of Ron DeSantis, he is at the forefront of the discussion right now over the flock cameras.
0: Mm.
1: And the balance between...
0: As a diversion from his misappropriation of funds to his wife.
1: I don't think so, no. The balancing act between safety and liberty, surveillance versus, liberty, probably got to dive more into that. He had some really interesting things to say.
0: And we need to revisit one of my worst moments on radio that happened last hour. I would like to hear again and try to figure out what happened with my brain. Maybe I need to see a neurologist today. So all that on the way. Stay here.
4: Armstrong and Getty.
0: Hey, Armstrong and Getty here. And if you're up before dawn and still at it when the sun goes down, you've got the kind of grit that made this country great.
1: So if there's no way you're going to talk about your money and your future with someone who doesn't get you, we'd like to introduce you to Blue Collar Dollar.
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9: 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It's E40 plus DJ Quick and Mac 10. Also on the calendar, Jesse Cook and his Forever Live Tour. Coming to the Canyon and Agora Hills, Thelma Houston, Canned Heat, Queensrÿche, Jeff Tate, Orianthe, Bullet Boy, Sister Hazel, Samantha Fish, Oingo Boingo, former members, Too Short, and more. And coming soon to the Oxnard Performing Arts Center, Warren Pancho Sanchez, Beth Hart with Rome, Todd Rundgren, Psychedelic Furs, John B. and Kenny Lattimore, Louis the Singer, and more. 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
1: Got to get the rhythm going. I'm sure I'll get the rhythm going, but both kids being back in school this week has been absolutely kicking my Boston butt. No doubt about that. Trying to figure out the whole meals, pick up, drop off, homework, breakfast, you know, something to take for lunch in the morning. The schedule's killing me, but I'm sure I'll get into a groove.
2: Yeah, it does take a minute.
1: Oh.
2: Yeah, yikes.
1: Things fall through the cracks then all the time, too. I feel horrible about that. You didn't sign my whatever for the... you know, that sort of thing. Michael, you've been pushing this particular thing on us all week long.
3: I have been. I enjoyed it. It made me smile.
1: What is it?
3: TV weatherman. He's live on the air, and he completely loses it.
1: Do we know why? Does that matter?
3: I think that'll be explained later.
1: Okay.
4: Sorry, we're having a little bit of a scene off screen. It resulting in the chance for a few bands of storms in some spots. We gotta finish up this weather right now. I've never had this happen before. Oh, jeez. All right, let me get it together real quick. Josh, please take it.
5: What happened to professionalism, Patrick? Thanks, buddy.
1: He's drunk or high or something, or it must have been the most amusing thing that's ever happened on planet Earth.
2: Oh, you know how it goes. You try to stop laughing, and it makes you laugh more.
1: So is he going to explain now what he was laughing at?
2: Well, do we want to hear this? All right.
4: It was actually something that I was trying to prank Josh on that kind of backfired. We were, Zoe, our producer, and I were making fun of Josh during the middle of our commercial break. And Zoe made the Charlie Brown kind of wah, wah, wah, wah,
6: yeah,
4: wah sound.
6: Yeah, yeah, sure.
4: And so I pulled it up on a video in the Weather Center. Thought it was a 5-second video, you know, quick sound just to egg Josh on a little bit.
6: Yep.
4: Turned out it was one of those hour-long compilations where it just periodically plays it every couple minutes.
6: Okay.
4: And so I didn't realize that. I go do my live, you know, forecast after a minute and a half of not hearing anything, and then 20 seconds in, we start getting the Charlie Brown sound. I tried to get through it. Josh had to leave the studio. Right.
1: That seems like enough of an explanation.
2: Okay.
1: So, having
2: you know what? You're doing TV weather in Bangor, Maine.
1: Have a good time.
2: Yeah, you're in single A ball.
1: Have a little fun.
2: You know, get your gig down. Learn how to point at the occluded front while not actually looking at it. Everybody's fine.
1: Yeah. So there's a little bit of an explanation for something we mentioned earlier. So Trump truthed out yesterday. I don't remember which he did first. At some point, it was just a picture of him, and it said greatest president of all time. Then there was the best Republican presidents of all time, and it was a pyramid with all these various Republican presidents, you know, more at the bottom, working up toward the top. And he was at the very top with right below him on the pyramid, Lincoln and Reagan. But he was the better Republican president than both of them. And so you might be wondering where the heck this came from. And then he got to presidents, all the presidents, and he still was the number one president.
2: Yes.
1: CNN SSRS did a survey of Republicans. And keeping in mind, there aren't that many Republicans or Democrats anymore. It's the smallest number ever of Republicans and Democrats, people that want to be identified with either one of those parties. Everybody else calls themselves an independent or a something else or a declined state. It's really kind of interesting that so many people do not want to be associated with the two parties that run our politics.
2: Yeah, the duopoly.
1: But anyway, a survey of people who still call themselves Republicans. What Republican president do you most admire? Lincoln? 8%, Reagan 18%, Trump 53%. So that was the poll he saw that caused him to do that. Among Republicans who were polled, he trounces Reagan and Lincoln. Lincoln's barely in the running. So what do you do with that information as a political scientist, Joe?
2: You take whatever measures you see necessary to protect yourself and your family for the inevitable end of our union.
1: You have ammunition and canned goods? Is that what you're saying?
2: Yeah, essentially. Yeah. Yeah.
1: Wow.
2: Whatever else you deem appropriate.
1: Isn't that something?
2: Surveillance gear, vicious dogs. Not going to give you the whole list. Yeah.
1: God, you can be MAGA and love Trump all you want, but you don't have to rank him above Lincoln to make your point. Do you?
2: Oh, boy, these are odd times, silly times.
6: Armstrong and Getty.
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9: Hip-hop star J. Cole canceled his concert last night at the Golden 1 Center in Sacramento, California, after a trucking accident killed a member of his touring crew. It happened yesterday morning when a big rig that was delivering equipment crashed on Interstate 5 in Yolo County. It's still unclear what will happen with the J. Cole shows that are scheduled for Oakland on Saturday and Sunday. A whistleblower who discovered a mass grave of over 100 dogs at Miranda's Rescue in Northern California wants the state to step in. Jennifer Raymond wants Miranda's Rescue in Humboldt County shut down and its 40 remaining dogs placed in new care. The owner of Miranda's Rescue is accused of killing dogs for profit. And several state senators want the University of California to bring back SAT and ACT scores for admissions, saying students are less prepared without them. Critics of the exams say they are unfair to students from less wealthy backgrounds and note that graduation rates have improved since the change. That's the latest. I'm John Fink.
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11: In Hawthorne, looks like someone lost their dog. It is running across lanes on the 105 westbound before Crenshaw Boulevard. Vehicles are slowing down or swerving out of the way to avoid it, so proceed with caution. It's still from Vermont Avenue as a result. As we move into East LA, a fender bender still remains on that right shoulder, 7th and southbound after Whittier Boulevard. And in Sylmar, crash on the right shoulder as well, 5 southbound after the 210.
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1: We've seen instances where some bad actors have misused technology.
2: In Arizona, it's an issue in the governor's race.
3: Some of our law enforcement agencies and officers backing away.
2: In San Diego, a protester dressed as Darth Vader is speaking out against them.
4: The emperor is a fan of Flock, and we must continue utilizing Flock technologies.
2: Nationwide, political pressure is building against the widespread deployment of 120,000 AI-powered Flock cameras that record and analyze license plates and vehicle characteristics.
5: 120,000 AI Flock cameras. Wow.
6: Before we get into the constitutional, ethical minefield, as a provider of and consumer of media, I find myself thinking, dude dressing up as Darth Vader does not justify his being included in a very short sample of the opinions on the topic. But it got him on the news because he dressed as Darth Vader. On the other hand, I'm really glad they put him in the report because that's very funny. Now back to the threat to our liberties. Pressure is building nationwide, as Rich Edson reported there on Fox News. Ron DeSantis just came out and said that the use of the automated license plate readers, the Flock cameras, has gotten, quote, out of control. And he says, quote, no one's been stronger on law enforcement than me, but I don't want to have this become a surveillance state. And as I work my way through this particular account of the debate, I think they raised some of the really salient points that we need to look at.
5: I realize that I am in the minority on this, and
6: not sure you are.
5: And I'm going to lose this battle.
6: Maybe you are. Yeah.
5: It's stunning to me. I mean, I think it wouldn't even be a close call if you could explain to the founding fathers or whoever, going back that long.
6: Yeah.
5: The idea of the government keeping track of your whereabouts like this would just be a clear hell no.
6: We'll just use it when we need it.
5: Yeah, I wanted to throw this.
6: James Madison would swing his little fist to your head if you said that.
5: I would hold him
6: before we hold him
5: out by his head. Hey, calm down,
6: boy,
5: James.
6: Like he's your 8-year-old brother. Yeah. very briefly, and then we can get into whatever you want to get into. Flock, the largest supplier of this sort of technology, and there are others, but they have 120,000 cameras in 49 states capturing 20 billion license plates per month. And more, also dents and bumper stickers and what have you.
5: And I think the founding fathers, you know, understanding history, they did know that one of the tensions for free people and the problems with democracies and all governments has been people being willing to trade away freedom for security over time, to where then it becomes, it all falls apart. But I wanted to throw this in because I haven't mentioned it. I'm uncomfortable talking about it because I've utilized it and people have done me favors and I don't want to get anybody in trouble. But many times in my life, going back decades with lots of different people at different levels of law enforcement, have done me favors on getting me information they shouldn't have gotten. Like, let me look that guy up for you or that woman or whatever. So, you know, coworker,
6: yes,
5: boss, ex-boyfriend of somebody I'm dating, whatever it is. I've had that happen a dozen times in my life where they get me information they shouldn't have gotten because they have access to it. I appreciate
6: those
5: the fact
6: of us
5: that,
6: with daughters and friends in law enforcement might know what you're talking about.
5: Right. I imagine I'm not the only person who's had this experience. So you're going to tell me, since a lot of us have had this experience, that these assurances that, no, we'll only use the Flock cameras if somebody's broken the law and blah, blah, blah. Come on.
6: Yeah. That's where the conversation is clearly headed. DeSantis wants to review how Florida communities in the state are using it. And he also, and this is a great laboratory of democracy thing, he wants a thorough review of New Hampshire, because New Hampshire has, I guess, one of the more well-developed sets of laws restricting how these cameras are used in the state. So I appreciate that, and I appreciate everybody having the conversation in a serious way. And of course, the argument is supporters of the technology say it helps police catch criminals. I realize this is all ABC 123 friends, but I thought I'd lay it out for you.
5: That makes me so angry. I just like reflexively get angry about the, yeah, but it helps us catch criminals as your opening argument. Yeah, we could put we could have cameras on everything all the time and eliminate crime. We could get crime to zero if we wanted soon with the technology that's going to exist.
6: Yeah, so a lot of preparation for crime is inside people's homes, too. So we'll need cameras in everybody's homes. Yeah.
5: But as cheap as cameras have gotten, and once you get AI involved, you could eliminate crime.
6: Yeah.
5: 100%. True. So that's the, what do you call that as a argument technique, taking it to the absurd length. But since it's possible to do that, obviously we have to draw the line somewhere. So your opening argument doesn't mean anything to me. We could stop crimes.
6: Right, right. Reductio ad absurdum or reductio ad aholum. What would an a-hole do with this technology? And I'm serious about that.
5: Is that the Latin?
6: Oh, yeah, absolutely. I studied it for decades. I thought this was very interesting. Then I'll get to my point. A bipartisan group of lawmakers. Listen to this gallery, would you? Bernie Sanders. Them oligarchs are still coming rapidly, Bernie. Keep your eyes open. But Bernie Sanders, Democrat Delia Ramirez of Illinois, whose act I do not know, but Democrats of Illinois ain't no moderates. They're generally criminals. And Thomas Massey, for God's sake, a Republican of Kentucky. Also Josh Hawley, Missouri Republican and showboater, but brilliant. Sent a letter to the Flock CEO saying he planned to investigate how the company collects data and who's able to access it. Congress never authorized the network your industry has built. I'm not sure Congress needs to, but
5: which is horrifying.
6: Right, right. But then he said the thing that I thought was really interesting and persuasive. Your company's internal policies are, in practice, the only safeguards for hundreds of millions of Americans. So Flock, because Flock says, hey, look, and I actually believe firmly for reasons of profit that Flock is serious when they say we want to restrict this to its proper uses. We don't want people abusing it. We don't want deputies stalking their ex-girlfriends with this or whatever, because that is the number one headwind against their success as a company. So I believe they are sincere. But the problem is, getting back to the founding fathers, not only does this country was it not founded on a benefit of the doubt toward government officials? It was founded on 180 degrees, the opposite.
5: Yeah, they aren't angels.
6: Always assume they will do the wrong thing and build a system that safeguards yourself against it, because they will always, always, always do the wrong thing if you give them enough latitude.
5: What I don't get is how people can't project into a different administration or the future a little bit. Okay, so maybe you trust your current sheriff, city council, governor, whatever it is, but they're not going to be in charge forever. And you get this surveillance state going. It's not hard to imagine the wokepocalypse going, if this technology existed during the wokepocalypse, going like a half step further to where people who are misgendering people, we need to know their locations.
6: Well, how I think
5: and keep track of them and charge them with something. Remember, it was a law, or it was going to become a law in California, misgendering people. And then you keep tracking of people of where they're going, and they're part of the crowd that misgenders people.
6: Yeah, that absolutely could happen. I think the 1 foot putt would have been during COVID, because you'd make the argument that millions of people are dying. I mean, this we don't have an option here. Yeah,
5: no kidding. So you got the cameras everywhere, catching you without a mask. Where's your car? Come and arrest you. Give you a ticket or whatever.
6: Exactly. 1 foot putt. I mean, how many people would have predicted, say, 18 months ago, 2 years ago, that there would be a dedicated Islamist / Marxist running New York City, for instance, to your point? It's just absolutely too dangerous. Now, the question, I think the operative question for people who do think about these things is, can they design a system of limitations on its use that is foolproof enough to justify its awesome, and I mean that in the traditional, not the modern sense, as in awe-inspiring and terrifying, powers of surveillance? Is there a system that airtight that can be imposed on this that it makes it okay that it's so omnipresent and clearly I mean, it's not, this would lead us toward a surveillance state. No, this is a surveillance state. Is there such a system? Could it be designed and implemented? I don't think so.
5: No, I'm a clear no. And one of the reasons I'm glad this is, conversation is finally being had, it's beyond a little troubling that all these cameras got put in place and all of our license plates have been being swiped for all these years before we got to the conversation. How does a government get the surveillance state going like this before we ever get to decide whether we want it or not? That's horrifying. But I'm glad we're having this conversation now because the technology, particularly with cheap cameras and AI, we're going to have to deal with this like today because, like I keep saying, pretty soon there's going to be cameras everywhere. I always talk about my Tesla, cameras all around it. When I get in my car after I leave work today, I'll have 8 clips of videos of people that walked by my car. When yeah. every car has that many cameras and every building has a camera on every pole and everything like that, you'll be on video every second you're not in your home.
6: It's a lot like Europe. London in particular is you can't go anywhere. You're not on camera practically.
5: New York is already that way, I know.
6: Well, right. And they've used their powers in many cases for evil, not good, in rooting out people who dare say something politically incorrect or what have you. So, you know, I was going to point out Europe, wonderful architecture, terrible governance. It does have certain laws like your data is your own. You have to opt in for people to get your data. And I like that.
5: No kidding. Why don't we have that? Well, because the biggest lobbyists to the government have been the big tech companies for quite a few years now.
6: Yeah, but a very brief digression. Roe v. Wade, at the heart of the case was the argument that the Bill of Rights has a penumbra, a gray area. It hints at the fact that we have a right to privacy. And the constitutional argument deciding Roe v. Wade was, yeah, there really is a right to privacy in there. If you take it all together, clearly. And this relates to a woman's privacy and her right to control what's in her own body. That was a nickel version of Roe v. Wade. We either need an incredibly controversial Supreme Court decision or some sort of act of Congress and or new amendment that says we have the right not to be surveilled except in very narrow circumstances. It's got to be a broad sweeping right, much like free speech. To deal with this, I don't see any other solution.
7: Control your soul's desire for freedom.
5: Yes, that's what you need to start thinking. That's we might as well live in China. I'll bet Xi watches some of this stuff. President Xi over in China says, "Wow, they're doing the same thing we do, just like under a different guise." Okay,
6: we're winning. He's saying to himself, "Yeah, the difference between us and them is vanishing and soon,
5: right?
6: You know." 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
5: Your dog gets to keep their delicious food that they like so much. 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
6: 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Woof.
5: So you think maybe I'm not as lonely as I think on this whole flock cameras thing? Because I feel like most people lean toward the, yeah, but you can solve crime, so.
6: Yeah, I think there's a substantial minority on our side of this. But it's one of those. It's one of those issues where people are fairly easy to sway if you hit them with the right argument. And the Constitution, well, the Constitution hasn't, I'd have to think good and hard about this if you could build a case that this stuff oversteps some sort of bounds. Because the presumption forever has been if you're in public, you have no expectation of privacy. But electronic surveillance is something the founding fathers did not anticipate. And I usually reject those arguments. That was a long time ago, man. The modern world is totally different. But in this way, it is. You can see somebody through their fence, through their walls, into their home with various pieces of equipment, and you've never crossed their threshold, to quote English common law.
5: The CEO of Panda Express reacting to complaints that his food isn't authentic Chinese, among other important issues we can get to. Stay tuned.
6: What?
0: Armstrong and Getty.
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1: So, I haven't heard this. Apparently, the CEO of Panda Express, which we had just the other night, is responding to complaints that their food is not authentic Chinese. If his response isn't no effing kidding, I don't know what he's wasting his time on. But anyway.
2: Shut up. That should be his response.
1: Here's his response.
3: I take no offense at all. You know, I don't know what authenticity is. Mm. There's so many cuisines out there. Whatever sells, our guests make that decision.
1: What's his accent? Is he actually Andrew Cheng? Is he actually Chinese? Did a Chinese guy start Panda Express? Or is he just running it now?
2: Sure, why not? Yeah. Yeah, our customers decide. Duh, obviously. China's a gigantic nation of many cuisines, as he points out. Shut up, again.
1: Well,
2: in brief, shut up.
1: I don't know what authentic Chinese food is. If Ying Ma was here, who grew up in China, she'd say authentic for me was the neighborhood cat that we just drowned.
2: Right.
1: Because that's literally what they ate. But
2: well, and somebody in Brownsville, Texas, has a different opinion on authentic American cuisine than a guy living in Maine.
1: Mm-hmm.
2: And I could go on.
1: You guys turned me around because I thought Panda Express, I'd never eaten there in my life, really, for some reason. And I always thought it was like cheap, crappy food. And you guys explained to me that, no, it's pretty good. And so then we started eating there. And, yeah, my kids absolutely love it.
4: Mm-hmm. I love the Panda.
1: What do you get from Panda?
4: I get the orange chicken.
1: Yeah, that's pretty good. I'm trying to get chicken to get protein because I'm on Zepbound. What do you get, Joe?
2: Oh, it's been ages. I like to.
1: Oh, you're too good for Panda Express.
4: Yeah.
2: Gotcha. Yes, all right. That's correct.
1: Right, mm-hmm. Right.
2: Exactly.
1: Right.
2: No, I'm trying to remember.
1: What do people prepare you that's closest to Panda Express?
2: It was kind of Mongolian beefish, the one that I really liked. I don't remember what it was called.
4: Mm.
2: Salt and pepper, something or other.
4: Come under a cloche. It's below him.
1: Exactly.
2: I don't even know what that word is.
1: Is that that big metal steel thing
4: the big
1: that
4: metal
1: they have in
4: dome
1: movies?
4: That they pull. Yeah.
2: I
1: don't know if I've ever actually seen one, but yeah.
2: Cloche, but no cigar.
1: So you sit down in the evening and somebody sets that down and pulls off that big metal thing.
2: Not somebody, my butler.
1: And then you're either pleased or you're not pleased. And everybody is sitting there nervous awaiting your response.
2: Yes, indeed. Yes.
5: You got to get the teriyaki chicken, Jack.
1: Oh, okay.
5: Very good.
4: Yeah.
1: What's most amazing to me about Panda Express is, get this tiny little box, and you think, that's not enough food for me. And then you open it up and pour it on your plate, and it's like five times as big. It's like a magic trick. How do they pack it
2: in there?
1: It's
2: like one of those packing cubes that I've just discovered for packing. You suck the air out of it, and then it expands.
1: Or if you've ever had bed in a box, it comes in this little thing, the mattress. It's like, that's a bed, and you open it up. That's the way Panda Express is. Look, I got a giant plate of orange chicken.
2: Responding to the accusation that it's not authentic Chinese food. Shut up!
1: Would be a perfectly good response. I was reading this thing in the Free Press. I don't know if you know much about this. Cloud seeding is actually happening a lot more than we realized. Tech people controlling the weather. Another thing we haven't had a lot of discussion about is, this a good idea, messing with the weather?
2: Rain thievery is an issue we will discuss.
1: Well, there's a limited amount.
2: All right. It was going to fall on Oregon and move down and fall less on California, but Washington State thought we want all of it.
1: Interesting. Wow, that's happening more than I thought. We'll talk about that and other stuff.
0: Armstrong and Getty.
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9: The son of Rob and Michelle Reiner is opening up about their deaths in Los Angeles and the arrest of his brother. Mark Mayfield has details.
10: In an interview with KABC-TV, Jake Reiner recalled the moment his sister Romy called him to tell him the news. He said, "My parents had unconditional love for all three of us," and noted the toll of his brother Nick Reiner's imprisonment for allegedly murdering them. Nick was indicted by a grand jury earlier this month for their deaths.
9: Southern California could be headed for a particularly wet winter. Details from Tammy Trujillo.
11: There's a very powerful El Nino building out in the Pacific, and that's increasing the risk that this winter we'll see flooding, damaging surf, and coastal erosion. Daniel Swain is a climate scientist at UCLA, the National Center for Atmospheric Research, and the Nature Conservancy, and says ocean temperatures in the eastern tropical Pacific are already much higher than normal for this time of year. And ocean temperatures are a key factor in El Niños. Forecasters are predicting that this could end up being the strongest El Nino winter that we've ever seen locally.
9: There's a new Twitter, but this time it's called Twitter.now. It's part of a startup called Operation Bluebird that features old Twitter employees, and it claims to be much different from the old Twitter. That old Twitter is now called X, and the Elon Musk company is suing to stop Twitter.now. And a team of graduate students at the University of California, San Diego, hacked into a Boeing 737 aircraft, then contacted Boeing to show them how they did it. Bree Tennis with more.
12: The team says the engineering feat was research, not sabotage, and done in about 60 seconds. The device they used, the size of a quarter, and granted remote access to the aircraft's mainframe computer. This hacking was part of a six-year university program where a handful of doctoral students research vulnerabilities of critical infrastructure. UCSD computer scientist and cybersecurity expert Adam Schulman says the students were told to hack on behalf of the good guys.
9: That's the latest. I'm John Fink.
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1: Jack Armstrong and Joe Getty.
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3: And now, here's Armstrong and Getty.
4: Lindsay Clancy broke down in tears as her defense attorney began closing arguments, comparing photos before and after the killing. After 6 weeks of dueling medical experts, jurors will now have to decide whether Clancy was sane and acted intentionally.
5: Man, what a tough job that would be in a jury. They're deliberating right now. This is just breaking. The jury is asked to see two bags of pills and a knife. I don't know what role the knife plays. I haven't been following it that closely. What'd she do with a knife?
6: Not familiar.
5: No idea.
6: She cut herself before she hurled herself out of the window. Defendant, Ms. Clancy.
5: Who? You know, this is probably an argument for her being crazy. Who kills themselves by jumping out a two-story window
6: of a suburban house?
5: What?
6: I'm going to cut myself some and jump out of a window, but just the second story. I mean,
5: which is almost unless...
6: I don't mean to be, you know, a flip about this or an idiot, but that's a weak attempt.
5: Oh, no kidding. Who would jump out a two-story window and think, I'm going to break my legs or my arm or whatever. I'm not going to die. I'm going to lay there in pain until somebody comes and takes me to the hospital.
6: It's actually fairly unlikely you'd end up partially paralyzed.
5: Oh, yeah. She got a really bad result from that really weak effort of killing yourself. So I don't know. That seems like a decent argument toward her being.

0: crazy.
1: Yeah, it seems like a decent argument to me, like she was faking a suicide attempt.
0: Oh, really? Interesting. Hmm. God dang it. You're committed to faking your suicide. No, to jump out a second story window. Ah, that would hurt.
1: Put a couple of light cuts on me and then jump out this window into the hedges. It'll be fine. I don't know. I wasn't there, but.
0: Let's hear a little bit from yesterday before they gave it to the jury from the defense and the prosecution in their closing arguments. Here's the defense first.
2: Because of the damn medicine and the lousy medical care that she got. Horrible thoughts, no motivation, deeply depressed. That this is a prosecution that has ripped the soul out of this girl.
0: Well, here's the prosecution.
3: This wasn't a woman suffering from a lack of care, a lack of resources. She had an abundance of help, an abundance of care. She left them discarded on the basement floor like broken toys because she was done playing the game.
0: Yeah, the kids. I heard that whole clip and it is hard to take. The prosecution argued that Clancy only had two prescription meds in her system at the time of the murders. Is that to argue that she wasn't all drugged up, so she's responsible? I don't know what that was. There is some argument that because she had a lot of doctors and a lot of different medicines, so you can't claim she didn't get care. I can tell you from dealing with people with mental health problems, just because you got a doctor and got the pills don't mean you're okay, because they often don't have it figured out.
1: Yeah, and it's interesting. The prosecutor making the argument that because she had an abundance of help, therefore clearly she killed them. I'm not sure I get. Of course, I didn't hear the whole argument, and I'm a bad talk show host, but I hesitate to leap to conclusions based on fragmentary information. But if your argument was she wasn't really like overwhelmed in the conventional sense, a person could respond, well, she must have just gone nuts then.
0: Right. First of all, the jury gets to work tomorrow. Not in all states is that true, but in this case, they will deliberate on Saturday, or they can deliberate on Saturday, so that might happen. So they might not be feeling the normal pressure on a Friday to wrap this thing up that juries have sometimes. That's all just speculation. Since you have been on juries, it seems to me, looking at this, that there'd be a lot more speculation on this one in a jury than a lot of cases, wouldn't there? I mean, because in some cases there's some clear cut evidence, and if you throw in but his sister was so upset. Well, what's that got to do with anything? You got a knife, you got a blah blah blah, you got a blah blah blah. This one though, it's so getting into somebody's head.
1: Right. You practically read my mind, because I was thinking in a lot of criminal cases, the question is, was it him, and did they prove it beyond a reasonable doubt that, okay, yeah, that was his knife. And yes, look at his car there on the flock camera, which we're yelling about, or whatever. Yeah, it's beyond a reasonable doubt. But in this one, when you're trying to figure out criminal culpability and mental health and contemplating a crime this horrible, I mean, there are hard facts, and then there are judgments you have to make. And this one is judgment piled on judgment. And you've got 12 people of varying intellects and abilities to understand or think logically, or bringing in whatever prejudices they have or whatever, trying to form something that mushy into a conclusion is not going to be easy. It's going to be extremely difficult. Although, again, I wasn't there for the whole thing. And it could be they have a much more solid take on this than I would guess from a distance. But
0: well, it hasn't gone the direction of the most famous trial that people are comparing it to is Susan Smith back in the 90s when she strapped her kids in the car and rolled them in the lake, which was just absolutely horrific and really got America's attention. Of course, we were a different culture back then. We weren't as touchy-feely, let's come up with a way to explain away how difficult it is to be a parent, that sort of thing.
1: And we're all super into whatever mental challenges we have, mental illness. Mental health was a term that wasn't thrown around a lot.
0: That jury deliberated for like an hour and 10 minutes and said, yeah, whatever. And she's still in prison as a murderer. This jury obviously didn't do that, because they deliberated for a while yesterday and they're still at it today. Completely different case with different evidence, and I didn't watch
1: it. I don't remember Susan Smith's defense.
0: They were trying to argue that she was crazy. It wasn't the too tough to be a mom postpartum psychosis, but it was the she is not, she wasn't capable
1: those,
0: of.
1: Those are two very different things, by the way. It's too tough to be a mom and postpartum psychosis, but.
0: Sure.
1: I don't remember. Anyway. All right. Well, we'll let the jury decide. That's the system we have, and it's a good one.
0: Told you I'd tell you about cloud seeding, which is more prevalent than I thought. But first, I want to tell you about this. I love this. If you think financial planning is just for the suit and tie crowd, you should think again. Blue collar dollar is for you.
1: We're talking to small business owners, farmers, hardworking people who built this country, but often get ignored by Wall Street. They look down on us, and we hate them for that.
0: I was knee-deep in mud out on the farm yesterday trying to fix a broken PVC pipe in the 100-degree weather, so I know what that kind of work is like or can be. 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Blue-collar dollar changes the game, providing high-level retirement strategies for men and women who actually do the heavy lifting out there.
1: You're not going to get a bunch of jargon and corporate fluff, just straight talk and real respect for your hard-earned money.
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0: 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You know, I was thinking about yesterday when I was out fixing a broken pipe out in the orchard that was leaking everywhere in the hot sun and everything like that. First of all, I get great enjoyment out of doing that sort of stuff, and I so much prefer that task to a stack of paperwork where I got to go to a website and log in and try to figure out how to make a payment, and it won't let me in. And I know people who love that. I know several people, a couple of them I've hired as assistants recently, to do, because they just love that challenge. To me, it is hell on earth where other people wouldn't want to be out in the hot sun, knee deep in the water, fixing a PVC pipe. So I guess it's just the way you built.
1: Sure. Yep.
0: That stack of paperwork. I just love to tear into that and get that done. I can't imagine that any more than I can imagine, I don't know.
1: I look at people like that like they're a tribe in Africa that puts plates in their lips. I just don't get it.
0: Yeah. Right. Thank God you exist. Joe apparently knows more about this than I do, because I don't know anything about it, really. I've heard of cloud seeding. I knew it was an idea back in the day. I didn't know it was happening that much. It's really working, according to the Free Press, and a lot of tech people are controlling the weather. Do you remember when Bill Gates got a lot of attention for saying something or other about controlling the weather and how important it ought to be? And I know people who think Bill Gates is controlling the weather today. The founder of Rainmaker, big company that's doing a lot of this out there right now and has been for quite a while, the guy that founded it was a Thiel fellow, Peter Thiel, who is controversial in the world that follows that sort of stuff. He's a PayPal guy and kind of wacky in all kinds of different directions. So that adds to the point of the Free Press is this has got all the makings of great conspiracy stuff. You got a Peter Thiel guy. You got cloud seeding. You got the strongest El Nino in living memory seems to be developing right now and is going to be in the news for weeks. And you got everything you need for a great conspiracy thing. And then your point that there's no getting around this, is there? If you seed the clouds rained where they weren't going to rain. And so they don't have the rain in them to rain over there. There's just no getting around that math, is there?
1: Yeah, even a child can understand this, but I didn't till somebody pointed it out, especially in places that are desperate for rain. Well, let's start here. Wars are fought over resources all the time, since the dawn of man. Various, you know, the wars or quasi-wars or economic wars. Water is one of the most precious resources on the planet, depending on where you are. And in parts of Africa, for instance, where the rain cloud forms over here, it floats over this country, then rains on that country can feed its people. The first country that the clouds floated over, they can't. Okay, so country A decides, let's seed the clouds and take the rain, and they take the rain. Now, it used to be you got to wait till rain falls before you can be snatching water. But now we can do it from the sky. So it's just, it's, you know, depending on your point of view, either resource theft. Wait a minute, you're draining the river before it gets to me, or it's just, you know, hey, tough luck.
0: Isn't it just like tapping into your oil field on the other side of the boundary? I drink your milkshake.
1: Yes.
0: It's that, isn't it?
1: Yeah, that's exactly what it is. And people tend to get pissed.
0: Wow, that'll become an issue. There's going to have to be some sort of laws.
1: Yeah, I don't know enough about weather patterns to know whether this is going to apply to the U.S. at all. But the and again, this is a big news story right now. It's floating below most radars. But the whole Colorado River story and the way the western United States gets its water, including Southern California, Arizona, et cetera, it's going to be an enormous story in the next few years unless we have torrential rains fall in the western United States for like the next decade. And then this stuff is going to get real, as the kids used to say a while back.
0: Got some updates on a couple of the political races out there that are not good news if you're a Republican and wanting to hold on to the House or the Senate.
1: And one of the best spankings of the media I've come across in a long time. I can't wait. I'm going to get warmed up and just give it to them good.
0: Awesome. All on the way.
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1: Where'd you get this from, Michael? Where'd this come from? This Jerry Seinfeld.
2: One of our prep sites. Thought it was pretty cool.
1: Yeah, so Jerry Seinfeld explaining how getting fired helped his career. I am always talking to my kids about various things with failure and moving forward and lessons. I'm kind of interested in this. Go ahead.
3: Yes, there was one huge failure at the beginning. I was cast to be a comic relief character on Benson in 1980 when I had just moved out to L.A. at the age of 26. And I did 3 episodes, and I showed up for the 4th, and I sat down at the table, and I go, how come there's no script for me? And they go, you've been fired. Why are you here? And the agent didn't call me to tell me I was fired. I was already a very dedicated stand-up comedian, but that locked the safe. I went, okay, from now on, nobody else's material. Because I'm doing their crappy material and dying. So that was a failure that was a great propeller for me.
1: Mm, Joe and I can relate to that.
4: Yeah, yeah. Was it Jerry who gave us that great piece of wisdom about fail on your terms, don't fail on somebody else's terms? Probably was.
1: Sounds like it from Matt. Because we had that experience a couple places in radio with bosses telling us exactly what kind of show to be and what sort of things to say. And it was, you know, mediocre at best. And then finally, at some point, we decided, man, the last thing you want to do if you get into like any sort of entertainment business is get driven out of it and then wonder, I wonder what would have happened if I'd have tried to do it the way I think it ought to happen.
4: Yeah, I wonder if I'd played my songs, if that would have gone better. Oh, no, that'll haunt you till your dying day. If you do it your way and fail, you think, yeah, it's funny. I thought that'd work, but you tried. You didn't get controlled by somebody else and then be swept away having never given it a real attempt.
1: Man, and our bosses, Katie, when we came over to start doing talk radio, because we did music before, our bosses hated the way we did our show. I mean, hated it. Part of it was we were being followed by Dr. Laura, who had pretty good ratings. And
5: oh, yeah.
1: The market manager said, Dr. Laura's audience is here. You're here. And that's the problem. And that's that's when he took away our office and we had moved our office to where the vending machines were. We had to sit in the room with the vending machines for our office with folding chairs.
5: Well, you guys showed them.
1: Oh, my God.
4: I don't think it was air conditioned either, was it? It was always hot, probably from the vending machines.
1: Well, we couldn't fit in there, so we had to open the door to the outside to be able to fit in this tiny little room where the vending machines were. And, you know, you're trying to work and constantly people are coming to get a candy bar and saying, hey, what are you doing? This is our office now.
4: What's going on? Or because we had to open up the door to outside, people, it's like an office park. And people would like wander by and look at us. Hey, but hey, how are you?
1: Anyway, the ultimate point being we had decided to try to do what we thought was the best way to do it. And thank God it's worked out.
4: And it's gone from mediocre at best to consistently mediocre.
1: Exactly.
4: So there you go. Lesson learned. Fantastic. Yeah.
1: There's some bad news out there if Republicans want to hang on to the Senate. I figure the House is a done deal, gone. But maybe even the Senate. New polling out of Texas that shows that Tallarico guy in the lead. Or at least it's toss-up, according to most of your like really well-respected polling outfits now.
4: Yeah, boy, polls are tougher and tougher to take seriously, but you're better off taking it seriously than saying, nah, it'll be fine, losing.
1: I can take it as seriously as I want. I have no effect on Texas politics, but they haven't elected a statewide Democrat since the 90s.
4: Right, right. Plus, a fascinating book that's just coming out that I can't wait to read, written by one of the bravest people I've ever heard of in my life. When ISIS moved into Mosul and a lot of people fled, he stayed to document what would happen.
1: Whoa.
4: Yeah.
1: That sounds fascinating.
4: Oh, golly gee, it is. Plus a well-deserved spanking for the media from one of my favorite writers. So all sorts of good stuff.
1: That's a lot of good stuff. I'll stay tuned. Yes, consistently mediocre. We'll bring it to you. That's what we do, information. If you missed a segment, get the podcast, Armstrong and Getty, on demand. You can listen to it whenever you want. If you subscribe, they'll get fed to you whenever you want. We do 20 hours of this every single week, man.
0: Armstrong and Getty.
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10: The son of Robin Michelle Reiner is opening up about their deaths in Los Angeles and the arrest of his brother. In an interview with KABC-TV, Jake Reiner recalled the moment his sister Romy called him to tell him the news. He said, "My parents had unconditional love for all three of us," and noted the toll of his brother Nick Reiner's imprisonment for allegedly murdering them. A bill that would require independent investigations into the shootings by federal immigration agents is now with Governor Newsom. Assembly Bill 1806 was introduced after a rise in people being hurt or killed by ICE agents. The New York Times reports that ICE agents have shot at least 23 people since early 2025. And a San Diego holiday sports tradition is making a major comeback. The city will once again host two college football bowl games. After a decade-long absence, the Poinsettia Bowl is returning December 23rd. The 47th Holiday Bowl will be played just 5 days later, also at Snapdragon Stadium. That's the latest. I'm John Fink.
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12: Inglewood, metal debris in the roadway on the 405 southbound connector to the 105 east. It does look like vehicles are slowing down. To avoid it, proceed with caution. As we head back into Long Beach, your two central lanes are still blocked, unfortunately, by that previous crash. 91 eastbound before the 710, adding 10 minutes to your drive. And in the City of Commerce, there's also a couple of objects in the left lanes, 5 northbound before Washington.
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0: The Armstrong and Getty Show.
1: So, heard the story all day long yesterday about Trump wanting to change Lake Ontario to Lake America, but I hadn't seen the actual presentation of it till just now on video when he's standing there. He's sitting there in the Oval Office. The President of the United States is sitting at his desk in the Oval Office with some of his biggest advisors around him, a big map, you know, where they'd change the name from Lake Ontario to Lake America, and then this guy explaining how what is happening.
2: We're going to be changing the name of Lake Ontario, effective immediately, to Lake America. That's going to take place right now as I sign the order. Do you have anything to say about it, Ben?
3: Yes, sir. So this is a straightforward but important executive order. It directs Secretary Burgum and the Department of the Interior to update the Geographic Names Information Service to reflect that Lake, once known as Lake Ontario, will, from this day forward, be known as Lake America.
1: And he's, I don't know that guy, but he's standing there next to Stephen Miller, who's got a very, you know, expressionless, serious face. All of these people acting like this isn't crazy. I mean, all of these people standing there acting like it's not insane that this is happening. I don't even know what to do with this information.
4: Shouldn't it be Lake New York?
1: Okay, we're going to quibble over if we're going to change the name.
4: America,
1: all driven by the fact that the Ford dude up in Canada said, kiss my ass. So that's where this is coming from. I mean, and everybody acting like this isn't just ridiculous. That this is what's going on. Oh, my God. The absurdity of it all.
4: Yeah, no kidding. Hey, Michael, go ahead and play 83.
3: And finally, sir, in this executive order, we're also changing the name of the Canada geese as per your request. They will now be known throughout the world as Donald Ducks, which is a more suiting name, given that they now live in Lake America and not Canada with the rest of those losers.
1: Okay.
3: Donald Ducks are now an American species, and they're already happily migrating to our shores as we speak.
1: Now, that's a comedian?
4: Yes.
1: Okay, so that's not real.
4: It sounded exactly like the other
1: dude. The problem is, it's just one tick off what actually happened in the Oval Office yesterday. It's only this much different.
4: Right. It's ridiculous.
1: We're at war. Among other things going on. Wow, that is something. And the same day, that's the same day that he puts out that post about him being the greatest president of all time, and on the pyramid above Washington, Lincoln, and Reagan. I don't even know what to think of this.
4: It's not going anywhere good.
1: But it's trolling, right? It's trolling.
4: Yeah. But it does damage.
1: I don't know how it's landing with most people.
4: Not well, I don't think, but I'm really, you know, I read an article the other day. It wasn't particularly good, entertaining, or enlightening, but it was making the point that comedians are so bored with mocking Trump. It's kind of gone away because there's just, what are you going to say at this point?
1: Yeah.
4: I know how they feel. I'm tired of analyzing stuff like this, talking about it, completely exhausted. Whatever, do whatever you want. I hope the country endures and the world and the rest of it. Ugh. Glad it's Friday. If it was a 6-day week, tomorrow's show would be something, trust me. So on a totally different topic, going to do a little bingo, bango, bongo, a handful of stories. I remember vaguely reading years ago, I think it was in the Wall Street Journal, a piece by Bernard-Henri Lévy, who was writing about a mysterious Iraqi blogger who wrote under the name of Mosul Eye. He had just published some astonishing photographs taken of the ruins of Mosul just after it was liberated from ISIS. And he goes off on a tangent, some of the stuff that he showed having to do with ancient Jewish synagogues that were in Mosul before the Muslims ran all the Jews out, which is what they tend to do. But anyway, And then he goes into filming a documentary in 2016 when the battle to liberate Mosul began, and he was making a movie then, and it was Mosul Eye who guided us on the ground. Everything was there, troop movements, positions. This guy knew the city like crazy and kept them alive and made it possible to do their film. Anyway. The man behind Mosul Eye has now published a book in the U.S. entitled Mosul Eye, and we discover the incredible story of the man who hid behind that name. His name is Omar Muhammad. He now leads a think tank initiative at George Washington University, but before his new life, he was a historian. He was 29 years old when ISIS entered the city, and he could have fled, but he decided to stay. And for months, he led a double life. He blended into the crowd. He grew his beard. He attended the mosques where the killers preached. He listened. He questioned. He checked rumors. But he developed an extraordinarily ingenious system for getting his information out. He would constantly switch how he did it, by what means. And often his notes were just handwritten or typewritten. He avoided computers for certain things. And
1: God, he had to live in constant terror that he was going to be found out and killed in the most horrific way.
4: He changed his voice. He switched from Arabic to English. He made people believe he was in Mosul when he had already left for Turkey at one point. But he managed to breach the walls of the city electronically and turn his invisible eye into the world's gaze on the martyred city. So anyway, this is the really critical part. The resulting book is a unique document both about the years of terror in Mosul and about what everyday life can become under an Islamo-fascist regime. It's all there. The public executions he forced himself to attend so that he could hear the names of the condemned and the crimes of which they were accused. The beheadings, the stonings, the men thrown from the top of buildings for being gay or running afoul of whatever thing. The Christians driven from their city, their homes looted, their churches destroyed. The Yazidis reduced to slavery. This one is probably too brutal to read on the air. About young girls raped so savagely, I'll let you guess the rest.
1: I don't need to hear more than that.
4: And finally, his brother was killed in the fighting. But it is a grim and clear-eyed account of what that movement is all about. By a guy whose courage and cleverness is just, oh my God, mountainous. I can't even imagine having the stones to do that. Wow. Okay. Totally different topic.
1: I'd say.
4: That's too grim. The FAA found LaGuardia air traffic controllers had left work early before that deadly collision between the plane and the fire truck. Semi-regular. They called it early push.
1: I didn't know that until yesterday.
4: Yeah, they're clocked in till, 10, but they leave at 9. Yeah, they got a dinner reservation.
1: If it's not a busy day, they let them leave early.
4: Yeah, except that on that day, it was an extremely busy evening.
1: Isn't that kind of consistent, I would think? I mean, the flights I take, they're the same ones, same days, same times, all the time. It's not like there's busy days. And of course, the airport's busier sometimes than others, obviously. I don't know. I don't know what that is.
4: Yeah, it's called an early shove. I'm sorry. Let's see. Where is the account of what was happening that night?
1: When the airport's really busy, like during holidays, are there more flights going on, or is it just they're more full? Because usually I think, just like some of the routes that I take, it seems like the flights are always the same. Like if I want to go to Denver, they have the same number of flights all the time.
4: I think the answer is both, more flights and more full. So anyway, they say it's not a huge problem among air. It's a small percentage who do this, but they're going to see if they can root it out and make sure it doesn't happen again, which sounds like a hell of a good idea.
1: But like, speaking of algorithms, I feel like the evening newscasts, which most of you probably don't watch, it's like my YouTube algorithm, except they decided for me that I like anything that happens with a plane anywhere in the world. And that's, one of their lead stories every single night.
4: Right.
1: I don't. And I don't think most people do.
4: Yeah, I know. If some cargo plane has flames coming from the tires for 5 seconds, it'll lead the evening news. Yeah. If it bleeds, it leads. If there's fire, it goes higher. We heard that 30 years ago. Let's see, one more topic. Well, we'd have to rush through it a little bit, but I liked it. If you are a taker in of news media, and evidently you are, you're familiar with the constant stories about courts have ruled Trump cannot, or they put a restraining order or a temporary blah, blah, blah, and how that it leads, especially the lefty news, every single day. Kim Strassel with a great piece about the media's lawfare enabling. And she starts with the Supreme Court last week allowing Donald Trump's ballroom construction to proceed, which elicited shock from the press corps. The court on Monday allowed the president's mail-in voting order to continue, eliciting the same shock. This follows the shock after Trump administration wins on immigration enforcement, personnel firings, DEI, transgender orders, and dozens of other issues. How long is the public meant to treat the press's pearl-clutching as genuine rather than part of a campaign to undermine the administration, the credibility of the high court? And she says the state of legal reporting has reached peak national embarrassment, a masterclass in fiction that rivals the reporting about Russian collusion and Joe Biden's undiminished capacity.
1: It's always been bad. I think in the past it was bad out of like ignorance and laziness, and now it's that plus trying to discredit the Trump court, what they call the Trump court.
4: So here's the nut of the piece. The swings and misses are, the formula is now so routine that nobody pushes back. It works like this. The administration takes an action that offends liberal sensibilities. Interest groups rush to litigate, sometimes with prepackaged lawsuits. The press quotes liberal law professors and the litigators themselves as to why the suits are worthy. A liberal judge issues an injunction, which is treated as further proof of a lawsuit's merit. The stories omit any critical analysis of standing, jurisdiction, merits, or precedent. When a higher court corrects the legal overreach, the media, rather than acknowledging it got it wrong, insists the judges are in the tank for Mr. Trump.
1: Right.
4: And then she goes into the building the ballroom project is a great example.
1: If y'all are into the building the ballroom or the reflecting pool, or what's one of them yesterday that I was thinking about we're not into that we don't follow a lot, similar sort of thing. Good for you. But I just
4: Kennedy Center,
1: yes,
4: renaming
1: that's Frakus. It. Renaming the Kennedy Center. Whatever. It might be horrible. I don't know. I'm not gonna. You only get so many days on Earth. I'm not gonna spend any of them on that.
4: Yeah. How many gallons of ink have been spilled on that, as opposed to the national debt or whatever? Mm-hmm. Yeah. All right, well, here's a good expenditure of your money, not the government's, but yours, SimpliSafe Home Security, and it's not much money, and there are no long-term contracts, even though SimpliSafe is this amazing. 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And my favorite part of this is they call 911 and tell them exactly what's going on. 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
1: I do want to talk a little more about why the CIA director, Radcliffe, went and landed in Moscow briefly the other day. There's a fair amount of reporting out of that from the Wall Street Journal and the New York Times. It's pretty danged interesting.
4: It's serious stuff.
1: It is definitely some heavyweight stuff going on right there. So we can get into some of the details of that, among other things, on the way. Stay here.
0: Armstrong and Getty.
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1: Girl Scouts can now earn badges by learning about the pillars of Islam and visiting mosques. Well, the downside is they can now be stoned to death for failing to sell enough thin mints.
2: Dark, yet apropos. So a glimpse behind the scenes. I think I had a bit of an old guy moment, but I'm not alone. We played the clip of President Trump ordering the renaming of Lake Ontario to Lake America. And I want you to focus on the second voice in this clip, 84 first, Michael, 84.
3: We're going to be changing the name of Lake Ontario, effective immediately, to Lake America. That's going to take place right now as I sign the order. Do you have anything to say about it, Ben?
4: Yes, sir. So this is a straightforward but important executive order. It directs Secretary Burgum and the Department of the Interior to update the Geographic Names Information Service to reflect that.
2: Okay, that's plenty, Michael. Now play Champagne Joshy, comedian influencer, with his comedy bit.
4: And finally, sir, in this executive order, we're also changing the name of the Canada geese as per your request. They will now be known throughout the world as Donald Ducks, which is a more suiting name, given that they now live in Lake America.
2: Okay,
4: and
2: that's
4: not Canada,
2: funny. You can cut it. So as an audio guy, I says, wait a minute. Not only is that the best imitation of that guy conceivable on Earth, but it's the same sort of microphone at the same distance, et cetera. What is going on there? And here's the old guy part. Katie says, yeah, I'm pretty sure he took the guy's voice and his visage and used AI to create that comedy bit.
5: Right. Didn't occur to me.
2: That hadn't even dawned on me. Right. Yeah, a couple of old guys.
5: Wow.
2: That's scary.
5: Yeah, it is. How
2: many people? Because if you tacked those two things together, where was the dividing line, folks? What word was the last sincere one, and what was the first parody one? And or, you know, not to chuck parodies for the sake of a good chuckle, but to assassinate somebody's character or start a war or what have you.
5: How many people will hear that and think that is real? Lots, millions.
2: It's so absurd, maybe not. But again, if it were, you know, a more serious topic and more subtly done, it would be indistinguishable from
5: hard
2: the truth.
5: Hard to get a lot more absurd than renaming Lake Ontario because you're mad at Canada. I mean, exactly. The Gulf of Mexico to Gulf of America.
2: Donald Ducks. They're not ducks. They're geese. Okay, I'm sorry. I can't let that go.
5: You can't change their species or genus,
2: right,
5: or whatever.
2: Right. That's my point.
5: Gulf of Mexico to Gulf of America. Ridiculous to make that an issue, but yeah, at least you can understand it. I mean, yeah. You know, but Lake Ontario, what? That's it's not a Canadian thing, it's an Indian thing long before Canada even. What are we even doing here?
2: Yeah, I know. But anyway, focusing again on the post-truth world we live in, God help us.
5: So we got this text, and y'all voted for this loser and all of his nonsense. I was thinking about this yesterday, actually, listening to one of my favorite podcasts who hates Trump so much. I check myself every once in a while. Would we have been better off? I mean, you got two choices. It's just a fact. On election day, you had two choices. Mm-hmm. And would we be better off with Kamala Harris than Donald Trump? In my mind, not a chance. As we would have marched further down the road of wokepocalypse and all kinds of crazy crap around climate change and trans and just all kinds of different stuff. And then her judgment on foreign policy and everything like that. So to me, it's not even close. So
2: if I might wax metaphoric, while I find Trump obnoxious and he's good, I pray every day he doesn't lead the country into disaster. I agree. I had the choice between setting myself on fire and hurling myself off a cliff or taking my kids to Disneyland. If I'm stuck in a 2-hour line and you say, it was your decision to come to Disneyland, stupid. Yeah, no, you haven't made the point I think you made. The alternative was horrifying. Ay, caramba, we need a third party or several or something. I don't know.
5: It's crazy where we are, though, man.
2: Yeah. Oh, boy.
5: One of the most unique human beings, if not the most unique being that has ever lived on Earth, is Donald Trump.
2: Yep.
5: He's in the top couple. If you missed a segment of this show, get the podcast Armstrong and Getty on demand.
6: Armstrong and Getty.
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10: A woman is dead after being caught in the Hawk fire that started near Reno, Nevada. It's the first fatality blamed on the 15,000-acre wildfire that's now almost fully contained. In a rare move, Apple is laying off nearly 150 employees in the Bay Area, Mark Mayfield reports.
11: Most of the cuts are at its Cupertino headquarters, with the rest in Sunnyvale. Many of the roles were in software engineering and machine learning. Bloomberg reports the affected teams were across Apple's Vision Pro and Siri digital assistant projects. Last year, Apple halted development of its Vision Pro headset to focus on smart glasses to rival Meta's Ray-Ban products. It's the latest tech giant to reduce staffing during the AI boom.
10: Golf company Callaway is cutting ties with its media partner Good Good Golf over an ad for a new driver that depicted violence against women. Tammy Trujillo reports.
12: The video posted by Good Good shows a woman reaching for the driver as the company's co-founder, Garrett Clark, rushes after her and knocks her to the ground. He stands over her and says, "Don't touch my driver." In a statement, Callaway said it listened to individuals who shared personal experiences related to violence against women. The company committed to donate $1 million to organizations that work to prevent that sort of violence and provide resources to survivors. Good Good took the video down after widespread online backlash.
10: And today you need to embrace two things to make it a great day. Bree Tennis with the plan.
13: First off, you need a bow tie, as it's National Bow Tie Day. They date back to the 17th century and were very popular in the 20s. Now only about 5% of men wear them, but about 22% of dogs do. They're spiffy and fun and should not be strictly formal wear. Your next task is to find a bottle of wine, specifically red, because it's National Red Wine Day. So fancy it up with a glass of red and a bow tie, because you can.
10: That's the latest. I'm John Fink.
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19: Mid-City, the 10 westbound off ramp to Fairfax Avenue, unfortunately still blocked, partially by a crash. It's going to be pretty heavy there as he tried to squeeze through. As we move into, looks like it's going to be Diamond Bar, we have a crash. It's off to the right shoulder, but a spectator delay has started to form, 57 northbound after the 60. And if you're traveling through Irvine, we have a

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0: Rising from the heart of the swamp, a beacon of truth is casting its light. 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Here's Vince Colonnaise.
1: All right, 844-484-3872, 844-4-THE-USA. That's the way to join us today. From coast to coast, from sea to shining sea, as the president's critics and even some of his supporters are falling for it again. You suckers, you fall for it every single time, and damn, that's the point. It is one of the funniest things that the president of the United States does. He does it on a routine basis. It never gets old. It consistently works every single time. Of course, what I'm talking about today is the president's decision to rename Lake Ontario to Lake America. That was the big statement from the Oval Office yesterday. The president coming out and going, oh, now it's time. You know, Canada's been real nasty to us, so we've got a Lake America, and I can do that as president. Which, by the way, he can. He can, unlike Hillary Clinton, who was raging about this yesterday. She is, just so everyone knows, not the president of the United States. Yeah, thank God. She's shooting blanks yesterday. She's like, it's Lake Ontario. She would wave her hand. Didn't work. She doesn't have that power. We didn't give it to her. She's upset. It's Lake Ontario, she raged. Here's President Trump yesterday saying, nope, you're wrong.
2: We're going to be changing the name of Lake Ontario, effective immediately, to Lake America. That's going to take place right now as I sign the order. Do you have anything to say about it, Ben?
3: Yes, sir. So this is a straightforward but important executive order. It directs Secretary Burgum and the Department of the Interior to update the Geographic Names Information Service to reflect that Lake, once known as Lake Ontario, will, from this day forward, be known as Lake America.
1: No, no, no, no, no. He can't do it again. He keeps doing it. He does whatever he wants, and we can't stop him. The left raging yesterday. I saw Kathy Hochul was raging about this. Hillary Clinton was raging about this. All the Canadian people were raging about it. Here's the Toronto mayor. Her name's Olivia Chow, and she is very upset about President Trump doing this. Listen.

0: That President Trump is taunting Canada, saying he wants to rename Lake Ontario Lake America. What do you make of that threat?
1: Look, it's not a very neighborly thing to do. We're supposed to love our neighbor as ourselves. And I think Mr. Trump should take a page from Dolly Parton.
2: Oh,
1: she's loving, she's generous, she's joyous. That's the way to treat your best neighbor and your friends, not just bullying, and that's not who we are, and that's why we have to retaliate in order to defend ourselves and protect ourselves.
0: The president,
3: shut up. Shut up. So it's funny, you know, and then so that's the left in Canada. They're all you know, lefties, but that's the left. And then you've got the right also. I saw some of this, perhaps you saw this too, Jim. Saw some people on the right going, all right, we've got more serious problems. I don't know why the president's doing this right now. Lake America, is that really the most important use of your time right now, Mr. President? I saw, I think it was Matt Walsh, who was citing the history of the name Ontario. It far outdates the existence of Canada. In fact, it's practically American for us to keep it as Lake Ontario. So I'm going to disagree with the president here, making all sorts of intellectual debates about this. Guys, everyone, in for a huddle. I'm going to tell you something. The president is messing with them. Just let it be. Just let it be. This is a side quest. You think this is the president's primary focus? That, no, of course not. The president, he's got a million things to do. He's got a million things to do. Is this amusing him? No doubt. No doubt. He is getting the biggest laugh imaginable out of all the reactions. And how many times has this happened, ladies and gentlemen? How many times have we seen this particular sequence of events happen? And they fought for it every single time. Now, granted, you should keep calling it Lake America just to really twist the knife. Just drive them crazy, because that's part of the fun. But I saw a clip. This is great. John Bolton, remember him? The mustachioed classified information thief who's already pled guilty to that. He's got a sentencing coming up in October for that crime. He just did a podcast yesterday, of course. And he's not yet in prison. He's awaiting that sentencing. And during the podcast, which my friend Jason Cohen helpfully watched so the rest of us don't have to, John Bolton did reveal what I thought was a really funny and, revealing story about working alongside the president in the way he does social media, the way he does things like this. Listen to John Bolton explain, and I think quite accurately, what we're all witnessing.
4: The first term, I was in the Oval Office one day, and I walked in to tell him something, and Trump was in the middle of dictating a tweet to Dan Scavino, who was his tweeter-in-chief. Now he's Deputy White House Chief of Staff. That's how you rise in the Trump administration. But anyway, Trump's dictating, and he turns to Scavino at one point and says, capitalize every word in that last sentence. And then he turns to me and he said, you know why I do that? And I said, no, why? And he said, because it drives them crazy. And that's what Trump is doing to Canada. Lake America, forget Lake Ontario. He's trolling them. And you can't let that get to you.
3: Oh, but they do. Every time they let it get to him. He's trolling you. Stop falling for it. No, no, I'll never stop falling for it. So they're raging. It's like Covfefe. Trump never deleted Covfefe. He just left it up because it drove people crazy. It was amazing. I love Covfefe. I drink Covfefe every morning. I don't even call it coffee anymore. It's blackout Covfefe. It's incredible. They go nuts. And I do love the capitalization sequence. It's not something that has evaded my notice at all, because through the years I would see, what? That's interesting. He's capitalizing words that probably should not be capitalized. There are exclamation points placed in places that you might not expect. There's a whole bunch of them sometimes at the end of a sentence. What is that? And the answer is, it's designed to drive you crazy. In fact, without looking at them, you know how the president has the wall of presidents at the White House now? He's got all of these pictures of the presidents right outside the Rose Garden in that colonnade alongside the White House. And under each of the presidents is a description of who they were and what they achieved or what they're remembered for. And as far as we can tell, President Trump wrote all of them. And of course, it's like there's a picture of Joe Biden. It's not actually Joe Biden. It's a picture of the auto pen machine. And then it talks about the Biden presidency, President Auto Pen. And throughout it, if you read the actual plaques, if you ever get a chance to look at them, they're written like Truth Social posts. There's odd capitalization and all sorts of, you know, provocations against people who are like, that's not how you write. You're not supposed to do these. And John Bolton just described why Trump does that. He's like, he said capitalize every single word in that last sentence. You know why I do that? Why? Because it drives them crazy.
2: Can I play the ocean tweet or the ocean clip?
3: The ocean clip?
2: Yeah, where he wants to rename an ocean now.
3: Oh, does he? He has a plan to rename an ocean? All right. I promise I won't be outraged by it.
5: The lake change, Lake of America, was something I've been thinking about for a long time, actually. As you know, we took something called the Gulf of Mexico, and we changed it, and now it's very routinely the Gulf of America. So if you think about it, we have a gulf and we have a lake. Now all we need is an ocean. So maybe we'll have to change the name of the Atlantic and or the Pacific. Maybe we'll change them both.
3: And or. Here comes the American Ocean. Here it comes. It's on its way. Get ready. The raging will continue. The trolling will continue until morale improves. They're so easy. He plays them like a fiddle every single day. But again, it's not his primary concern, but he makes it appear that way. He'll throw a big press conference in the Oval Office just to drive you crazy. Love that about him. And you see, of course, you can tell, like Hillary Clinton getting driven crazy, that's the sweet spot. When she starts raging about it and she can't do anything about it, as she dead names Lake America. It's Lake America now. You can't say Lake Ontario anymore. That's bigoted, right? The lake, you, right? I mean, what are the rules here for the left? I do love this. Yesterday I was thinking as I was watching all of this raging going, guys, I'm sorry. Your position is that a child can be born in the wrong body. And if you acknowledge their real body, you're doing something bigoted and hateful. It's a trans genocide. Have you heard that expression? A trans genocide if you acknowledge a child was born in the correct body. And yet President Trump comes along, renames a body of water, and that's a war crime. What are the rules here exactly? Because it sounds like you're dead naming Lake America. And I don't like that. It sounds bigoted to me. More ahead on The Vince Show.
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13: Well, while the president is driving the left absolutely nutty yet again this week, he's also very busy trying to come up with solutions for American workers. That includes this week on today, some breaking news for American farmers, ranchers. It's kind of fascinating, the sequence of events that led to this. President Trump did an interview earlier this week with Glenn Beck. And Glenn, who in addition to being a radio host, also owns a ranch. He's got animals, and he has a lot of concern about farming. Raised his concerns with the president of the United States during the interview. And the audio you're about to hear is, of course, Glenn raising the questions about the American meat industry, in particular the meat processing industry. But listen to the tone of the president's voice as you can hear him shift from kind of the the public presenter that you normally see, the guy who's presenting what he's up to and talking about the elections and the campaigns. And then he gets into Oval Office Trump, where he seems to kind of take you behind closed doors practically as he's asking for more advice and guidance from Glenn on this issue. What does he think about it? What exactly is hurting American ranchers and farmers? Take a listen to this.
2: I have to tell you, Mr. President, I didn't plan on talking about this, and we can get into it at a later date, but please, please, when it comes to beef, please look at the cartel that is the meat processing cartel. I mean, that is, I run a ranch, so I know what it's like. And I'm telling you, it is the processing plants. There's four of them, and I think two of them are not even American. It's bad. And they're, I believe they're colluding
11: with each other. And the farmers haven't done it because they're smart as hell. I'm surprised. Because that's been going on a long time, Glenn, long before I got here.
2: Help us. Help us. It's so, we can't butcher with all of the federal regulations. It is really hard. You know, if there's something you can do to help.
11: Glenn, is that just a question of regulation, do you think?
2: A lot of it is. Yeah, a lot of it is. The inspections are insane.
11: So they make the regulation so tough that. So could you do it if you didn't have those regulations? Could you do it on your ranch?
2: Yes.
11: And is that the way to do it? Or do you think you need some pretty strong regulations?
2: Break the back of those processing plants. There's people that want to build processing plants everywhere. The regulations are killing us, just killing us.
11: So you're saying with less regulation, you think that the ranchers and farmers would do a very good job of processing the beef?
2: Yes.
11: Wow.
2: Yes,
11: I'm
2: I know.
11: Look at that today.
2: I know.
11: I've been hearing about this problem for 20 years. I've been hearing about this problem.
2: Free your people. Let our people go. Your people go.
11: You know what? This could be a very good call for ranchers and farmers. No, for the country.
2: That would be good.
11: No, I've been hearing only bad about it's four places and it's a monopoly.
2: It is.
11: And who's controlling
2: this? Would break their back.
11: Who's controlling those regulations? Department of Agriculture?
2: Yes, and FDA.
11: And the FDA.
2: Or U.S. or is it USDA? I can't remember which one, but it's
11: USDA.
2: It's the federal regulator. It's all the inspections. It's all the inspections.
13: Did you hear that? Did you hear the tone shift by the President of the United States? He goes from presenting information to realizing he has something now that's being shared with him that demonstrates it's within his reach to fix this immense problem for farmers and ranchers all across the country who just want to be able to raise their own meat, to process it, to sell it to the market. He's hearing, he goes, wait a second, this is all within my power. I can do this. Now, I love hearing that tone shift. I love the openness of the president. Solutions-driven guy, thinking, how do I help Americans? Okay, what do I have to do to make that happen? I love that. I'm also a little troubled by this clip. Not troubled by Glenn, not troubled by the president. I'm troubled that anybody might foreclose on getting to the president with this information under normal circumstances. You realize being president of the United States means that it's kind of layers and upon layers of people around you. Apparently so thick on this issue that the first time he's hearing this in any detail is as Glenn Beck presents it to him in the course of a radio interview. There's a problem. There's a bottleneck there that shouldn't exist. The president getting that, getting a hold of it and doing something about it, because this morning he just posted to Truth Social today. Ranchers and farmers have always been a number one priority for me. They work very hard, are smart, efficient, and immaculately clean. But for years, I have heard that they have a tremendous problem with the big processors, who many say are a nasty monopoly. There are essentially four of them, a very non-competitive number, and they make life miserable for our wonderful farmers and ranchers. And I can't let that happen, can I? So in order to break this powerful monopoly with much of its ownership based outside of the United States, that would include China, by the way, ladies and gentlemen, I'm authorizing legal documents to be drawn in order to allow farmers and ranchers to be given the right to process their own food. This should move quickly. Thank you for your attention to this matter. President Donald J. Trump. This is a more consequential declaration from the president this week than Lake America. Guess which one's going to get more attention? It'll be Lake America. It will. The media is going ballistic about Lake America. But this one, it's a big one for the farmers, the ranchers, a lot more to do on it. But that question still looms for me. Why did it take Glenn Beck? Why did it take the president of the United States finding out in the course of a radio interview what was within his power to fix this problem? In a moment, I've got an update. The U.S. Secretary of Agriculture, Brooke Rollins, reacting to the president's declaration today. I'll share that with you and a lot more ahead on The Vince Show.
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17: KABC. A woman is dead after being caught in the Hawk Fire that started near Reno, Nevada. It's the first fatality blamed on the 15,000-acre wildfire that's now almost fully contained. About four dozen homes burned down in Nevada, with the victim being transported from there to California's UC Davis Medical Center for treatment. Five Los Angeles area Congress members are urging the Trump administration to fund transit fixes ahead of the 2028 Olympics. They're asking for quicker access to $2 billion in federal transportation funding that was promised. And California lawmakers have passed a bill to let residents install simple solar panels that plug into regular outlets, aiming to help people save money on electricity and fight climate change. The bill had strong bipartisan support, even though utilities opposed it. If signed by Governor Newsom, California would join other states that allow for these plug-in balcony solar systems, which are already popular in places like Germany. That's the latest. I'm John Fink.
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22: All the way up in Vasquez Rocks, we have a serious wreck. Only the right lane is open. This is involving a big rig. 14 northbound before Escondido Canyon Road is where you're going to find that, and it's backed up from Agua Dulce Canyon Road. This is adding about half an hour to your drive. It's estimated to clear within the hour. And as you move into Santa Ana, we stop by Sunny Crash, right shoulder, 55 southbound, just before 4th Street.
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7: Heard. 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The Vince Show.
13: Oh, yes. President Trump went off to Texas last night. We've got some updates on that story coming up as he campaigns for Ken Paxton, does a bunch of fundraising for him. Pretty epic. He's also meeting with the Artemis II crew today while he's in Houston. Love that. Just love it. The president busy trying to, you know, help the Republicans win big in the midterms and thanking our astronauts for their amazing, amazing work. But before I get there, though, I do want to continue on this story of American meat processing and the cartel that hovers over it. Four big operations hovering over it. A source of great frustration to farmers and ranchers across the country who want to process and subsequently sell their meat to the American market, and they keep running into trouble. Glenn Beck this week saying to the president, hey, can you fix this for us? Lots of government regulation is standing in the way. And the president said, tell me more. Tell me more. So all I have to do is get rid of this regulation and we can get the floodgates opened. And Glenn says, yes. Where did that lead? Well, this morning, the president posting to Truth Social, he's doing that very thing. That very thing to make it so that farmers and ranchers can process their own food. This should move quickly. Thank you for your attention to this matter. Here's how the Secretary of Agriculture, Brooke Rollins, is responding to all of this. And I candidly, I'm a little concerned that she's reacting to the president here rather than leading the way on it. But here we have her post today. She says, we are on it, Mr. President. Our great American ranchers produce the highest quality, most incredible beef in the world, and it is a matter of national security that we be able to feed and fuel ourselves. True. Big announcements starting Monday, that would be this coming Monday, including waiving red tape in processing, expanding ranchers' ability to sell across state lines, rescinding outdated guidance, adding technology for faster safety data, growing real support for small processors, funding and deregulation, fighting consolidation so small processors can compete, and expanding truth in labeling. The world is hungry for American beef. Much more to come. So the president's spurring on action by one of his agencies today, the Department of Agriculture. There's a Secretary, Brooke Rollins. So we await what she's going to say on Monday. You know, one of the early reactions I've seen to this is like, well, look, it's one thing to process the meat, you know, for your own consumption or something if you're a farmer. It's another to be able to sell it. Selling it is another feature of this. So you're getting a little bit of a taste of what's to come as Brooke Rollins, you do see here, says that it'll expand ranchers' ability to sell across state lines. We'll find out more come Monday, but a lot of people who are in this business have been pushing very hard for this to happen. And Glenn Beck, it was good of him to raise this to the president of the United States. That was a real act of journalism, wasn't it? As he puts an issue before the president and then gets a clear answer by the end of the week. I really like that. And it goes back to what I value about the president of the United States. The guy is open to suggestion. He's really paying attention. He's listening to his base. He wants to know what they have to think about all of this. In fact, he's about to see the base a lot more. You see, Peter Ducey, I think, was reporting that the president of the United States may campaign every single day in the month of October. He may have a rally all across the country in the most competitive states and districts. Here is Peter Ducey this morning with this report from the White House.
2: We are hearing some whispers of a ton of Trump travel in October, possibly as much as a Trump rally a day in the most competitive states and districts. And that is something that you don't typically see from a president in a set of midterms that are historically very hard for the president's party.
13: Yeah. Yeah, you don't normally see it, but there's nothing about President Trump you normally see. This is, of course, unusual, and it's the president saying, look, I'm the guy who's got the track record. I'm the guy who has a track record of success here, and I'm the guy who needs backup in Congress to help me, so I'm going to campaign for it. And he's got that big convention coming up in Dallas. Spending a lot of time in Texas there, Jim, in Houston right now. Dallas coming up early September for this big convention to talk about his successes and what else he's going to be able to do if Republicans can maintain and grow control in the House and the Senate. That fundraiser last night apparently hauled in a bunch of money. Ken Paxton getting some wind in his sails as President Trump decides to do a bit of a Texas tango. He's jumped in now in a big way in the Lone Star State to help Ken Paxton. Now, it really, Jim, I mean, you'll know better than I will just being there in Texas. I always wonder, is it worth putting out just incredible sums of money to help a Republican candidate win in Texas against a Democrat, especially one like Talafrico? Is it necessary to do that? Like, how much of our powder should we keep dry for other races? There's no question that this is a big race. I mean, if it did go Talafrico's way, that would be catastrophic. You can't have that happen. And President Trump, in the absence of establishment support for Ken Paxton, you know, John Cornyn and company are very grumpy about Ken Paxton being the nominee. President Trump's not grumpy. President Trump's enthusiastically supporting him. He's going in there. He's raising tons of money for him. The Texas media market is about to have a lot of cash infused into it. This is how, I'm just telling you how this works, because when you get politics going and you've got a competitive race in a state or a district, all that money flows in and it goes to advertising. It's all designed to try and convey the message that each of the campaigns wants you to hear. And when it comes to Talafrico, I mean, the ads write themselves, don't they? In terms of just destroying this guy, how insane he is. But Jim, what do you think about this, all this effort that President Trump seems to be ready to exert in Texas?
9: I mean, it has to be some, because that's the thing, is the Democrats are going to put a whole bunch of money into the state. And the ads that they're running right now are these folksy, homey, like he's on the he's on his front porch with his grandfather, and they're talking. And my papa taught me two things, to be a good Christian and to be, and it's like, okay, there's plenty of arguments to make about how are you being a good Christian when you're just totally blaspheming what the Bible actually tells you?
13: Yeah.
9: So, I mean, it's definitely going to be easy to fight, especially because this is a very Baptist Christian state. So that's not going to fly very well. And the Hispanics in the state are very Catholic. So it's going to be really tough for the it's going to be an uphill battle once the ads start hitting the air for Paxton. But
13: yes,
9: they have to start hitting the air. That's the thing.
13: Yeah, no, that's key. And when they do, perhaps they'll include some of the latest we just heard on a podcast. It's called the Higher Learning Podcast. Don't be tricked by the name. This is not going to be a very edifying experience for your mind. This is James Talarico violently agreeing with the host, who says that Christians are mean and that they're villains. And if they tell you they're Christian on social media, that makes them even worse.
10: Cultural Christianity is dead. That the Christians now, from sea to shining sea, are the mean people. And if it's not true in every case, it's certainly true in the case of people who have power, who move policy, who influence discussions culturally, that the Christians are the villains, are the mean people. If I see follower of Christ in somebody's Twitter, I know they're about to say something wild. Is that true? Is cultural Christianity, Christianity defining somebody as a good person, is that dead?
11: I don't believe it's dead, although your assessment is spot on.
13: Your assessment is spot on? I'm sorry, remind me. This is an actual candidate for the United States Senate right now. He's the nominee for a major political party in one of the most important states in the whole country, Texas. He is saying that that analysis is spot on. If somebody writes follower of Christ in their social media profile, that makes them mean. That makes them a villain, in the words of that podcast host who Talafrica was sitting with. This is upside down world. Of course, if somebody says they're a follower of Christ, it just means that you should probably expect they're going to tell the truth. That's what that means. That's if I saw that, I'd be like, oh, this is a truth teller. That's who you're dealing with. And that guy and Talafrica, they're upset about the truth. They're much more comfortable with the slipperiness of moral relativism. They're much more comfortable with the rules changing day by day to give Democrats power. They don't like truth tellers. Not big on you saying that borders are important, or that prisons are important, or that law enforcement is important, or that treating children well is important. No, you should be able to convince them they were born in the wrong body. That is the attitude that Talafrica takes. And anybody who steps up and is like, no, that's an awful thing to do to a child, you become mean. You are mean for doing that. If you say, no, there are not six genders, James, there are two. That makes you mean. He agrees. That's very mean of you. You Christians, you truth tellers, stop it. You're upending my ability to get power. It's very mean of you. That's an amazing clip. That should be an ad. That's an ad right there. On top of the ads we've already seen run. The great Talafrica ad being run by the Lone Star Liberty Pack right now as they run through all some of the other crazy hits. I did play this for you, but again, a reminder.
14: The Democrats have a weird candidate.
15: God is non-binary. There are many more than two biological sexes. In fact, there are six. It is now existential that we try to reduce our meat consumption. The American flag is such a complicated symbol for most of us.
13: It just keeps going on. I'm not even scratching the surface on the clips. There's a whole bunch of them. But you listen and you're like, Texas will go for that? Not if they know about it. Not if they know the truth. This is why you need more truth tellers. This is why you need more truth tellers. Just people out there telling the truth. This is why the president has to come barreling in, raise a bunch of money, spend it to get the advertising out there so people can see what's on the line, who's actually running for office in that state. President Trump yesterday used our expression, Talafrica, to describe this Democrat from the Oval Office. This is what it sounded like.
16: We have a very good candidate, Ken Paxton, and he's running against Talafrica, they call him, because he is a little freaky. And that's not a man that represents the value of Texas. So I'm going to help Ken Paxton, and I'm going to spend a lot of time in Texas.
13: I'm going to spend a lot of time in Texas. So that October session where he's going day by day by day, rally after rally after rally. Jim, you may want to get ready. You might have a bunch of presidential motorcade traffic swinging around your house because he wants to campaign in Texas. He wants to be there, and he wants to tell that story. And nobody's better at it. Nobody's better at drawing a crowd, drawing attention, and helping candidates, man. He's had a great touch this year. He's had a great touch throughout his candidacies. As he supports these candidates, endorses them. If you're Darlene Graham, you are very grateful that you just got that presidential endorsement that helped you win that runoff in South Carolina. It was the difference maker. Big time. And now Ken Paxton getting that back up. Couldn't have come soon enough. More ahead on The Vince Show.
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0: Vince Colonnais.

0: You know, Jim, I was playing with the audience a little bit this morning on my podcast because I was laughing about the fact that this name Talafrico, which, of course, we devised very early this year, as soon as we became aware of what a nut job he is, I said, man, that guy's a freak. He's Talafrico. And then we started using it relentlessly. And in fact, I have a tweet up from March of this year where I refer to all of the research on the guy that was emerging as the Talafrico files. So that was me placing a marker in the sand for that name. Now, I only mention it because yesterday, of course, the president used it. And then I saw one of my favorite X accounts, a guy called Gunther Eagleman. He posts a lot of great videos, just roundups of things going on in the news. And he had asked openly, he's like, where did this nickname come from? In other words, what's the etymology of Talafrico? How did that arrive on the scene? And then a debate ensued in the comments section on the subject. Grok got involved and wrongly started giving credit to Ken Paxton. Then, of course, this audience started getting involved. All of the people who listen to this program and our podcast started fighting in the comments. It was Vince who did it. It was Vince's thing. This morning I talked to Grok, and I got Grok to fix everything. We had a conversation. We squared it away. It's all fixed up now, which was it was frustrating, but it had to be done. You know, I was worried about this. So it was a fun thing on the podcast this morning talking to Grok. But now it's good. Now if you ask Grok, let me see. Should I test it? Let me see if it knows. Let me ask. Let me ask Grok real fast. We'll do it together. You ready? Let me see if Grok knows. Hey, Grok. Now we wait. Let's see. Oh, of course, she doesn't respond to me. You know what? I'm not going to ask Grok. Thanks, Elon. Thanks for timing this out in the least useful way imaginable. All right, forget Grok. We're not dealing with Grok right now. Anyway, I asked Grok, and we got it all resolved. So now if you ask Grok, it should be all cleaned up. Now it says, yes, of course, Vince colonized. That's it. Or go check out the podcast. You can see the conversation this morning. It was really funny. It was a good time. Hey, speaking of Talafrico, you think Jasmine Crockett would help him or hurt him if she campaigned with the guy? She definitely doesn't want to. She definitely, she is really upset with him. She's upset that she lost to him, and she has blamed racism for that already. And so I love how she's pretending to be coy when she's asked about why she's not campaigning with Talafrico. The answer is because she thinks he's a racist for running against her. Listen to this.
1: You are often, I mean, an energy magnet when it comes to voters. We've seen the turnout that you can produce. Talafrico might very well need that magnetism. Will you campaign with him?
2: I will be campaigning down ballot. I think that what
1: Why
2: matters most, because when we're looking at a state like Texas, we've tried this, where we've got one amazing candidate that's running at the top of the ticket. Beto is a very good example of this, raising all the money, doing all the things.
0: I thought it was Beto.
2: Running around the entire state, but it's not enough. So for me, I don't think that it should be a matter of there's just one thing that is getting me to the polls. I think it has to be something a little bit more in a state like Texas. And so for me, I think that making sure that people that maybe are getting overshadowed because it seems like it's only about one big race, I think amplifying them, mm-hmm. making sure that I can raise their profiles and introducing them to people, that'll give something more to voters to make them say, you
0: she
2: know,
0: she refuses
2: what?
0: To campaign with him.
2: Raining outside, but I got to go get there because I got to go get there for this person and this person. Plus, I don't like Trump.
1: I understand, but is it an either or? Either you excite the down ballot or you.
2: I think for me, it probably is. I think it probably is. Only because I am, you know, we've got the fire pack that's going, mm-hmm. and I'm running all over the country. And Texas is a big state. We're not talking about a small little state to kind of get around.
0: It's too big.
2: We're talking about a really big state. And so for me, I'm really invested in a number of candidates that I didn't get to do anything for because I was running my own.
0: She's so full of crap. She's just full of crap. I don't want to campaign for him. I think he's racist because he ran against me. That's the answer to the question. Jasmine Crockett. Thank you to Texas for getting rid of her. But all she does is lie. That's all she does. We've got a truth teller coming up next. We will be joined by Tim Burchett, the great congressman. He wants to fight the flock cameras, and so do I. More ahead.
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22: A theft case against a Los Angeles-based influencer and former OnlyFans model is on hold due to mental competency concerns. Daniel Martindale reports.
23: Avril Lavigne, also known as Mia Ventura, is accused of stealing from men she met on dating apps. Lavigne's defense attorney declared doubt over her mental competency. The court must now determine whether she can stand trial. Lavigne reportedly cried, limped, and yelled during a hearing on Wednesday. She was also heard saying things like, "Just deport me back to Israel," and "I can't survive in jail." She also claimed she's being beaten and had her rib broken. Earlier this month, a judge denied Lavigne's request for mental health treatment instead of jail time.
22: A California agency is accused of using workers' compensation money to investigate its own staff. Dina Kodiak reports.
24: The Department of Industrial Relations reportedly spent over $30 million from the Workers' Compensation Fund on unrelated contracts. One case involved $80,000 spent investigating a claim that a manager shot a toy bow and arrow at photos of state leaders. The manager was cleared after 18 months. State law prohibits using workers' compensation funds for unrelated purposes. The department says agencies often borrow from one fund and pay it back later. No proof of repayment has been provided. More information is expected by September 7th.
22: And a Democratic socialist is getting a big endorsement while running for Congress in Los Angeles County. Jason Campadonia reports.
25: The group Leaders We Deserve is giving their endorsement to 31-year-old Angela Gonzalez-Torres, who is running against Democratic Congressman Jimmy Gomez from Los Angeles. Gomez is facing a sexual assault allegation and is in the middle of a House ethics investigation, which is something that Gonzalez-Torres has capitalized on recently. Leaders We Deserve officials say the Democratic Party needs to focus on real issues, and sex scandals are only a distraction.
22: That's the latest. I'm John Fink.
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30: As Kez Rocks, unfortunately, still busy this morning. 14 northbound before Escondido Canyon Road, it is stacked. This has only your right lane open, and it's going to be slow and go for about a mile and a half of a stretch. Still estimated to clear within the hour for now. It also looks pretty busy in Long Beach. Crash in your center lane. 710 southbound before Del Amo Boulevard, bumper to bumper from Long Beach Boulevard. Give yourself a head start as you make your way through.
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3: 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It does such a great job. 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
4: And I know the left and some on the right keep telling us we need them to solve all of the crimes. When I keep thinking to myself, well, why don't we just secure our border and keep bad guys locked up? Wouldn't that be the solution to this?
5: Yeah, I think we need to follow the El Salvador model, get rid of these worthless judges that we have, impeach them because they are doing things that are incredibly unconstitutional, and putting more cops on the street, paying them what they're worth, and I think we get a much better result.
4: Yeah. Tell me about your thoughts on flock cameras and the legislation you've presented to deal with this.
5: Well, the legislation is pretty simple, really. It just says take it out of the federal hands. Name me one thing we've done at the federal level that's made, taken any program whatsoever and made it better. Currently, I think we're on track to build a sort of a network that would use this with police forces to monitor what's going on in our country. And I just think that's a very, very slippery slope. I was talking to a noted constitutionalist, Joe Garcia, in my area, and he was telling me how that this is just completely a violation of our Fourth Amendment. There is no search warrant. There is nothing. It's just a blanket type situation, a one size fits all, if you will. And I think what we really should worry about is that there are no guardrails. I think everybody wants to, I want to stop criminals. I don't support cutting the cameras down, any of that nonsense, but we need some guardrails. And that's why I met with my sheriffs, U.S. Marshal, and some of our DAs here in Tennessee, a week ago, so ago about it. You know, I proposed this legislation literally months ago. We started on it. It was before it was trendy and was the hip thing. I see the Senate is having their hearings, which will probably produce what they always produce, is nothing. They will do nothing. And Congress is gutless. This legislation that I have just takes the federal funding away from it. Now you're seeing all these hearings at the local level. That's the way government is supposed to work. Our city councils, our county commissions, our mayors, our aldermen, people like that are now seeing that the public is upset with this. And they're going back and saying, hey, wait a minute, let's fix this thing. Now, you've got this arrogant bunch from Flock, their CEO, and he needs to come to Tennessee, and I would hook him up with some good PR people, because his PR is the worst. He's arrogant. He says, oh, we know we made some mistakes, and we're going to fix them by next year. No, that's not the way the Constitution works. And then he tells us we need to be flexible. The Constitution is not flexible. Rather, it is written in stone, and it is not movable. And I think I support our law enforcement. Their hands are more and more tied by these gutless judges and worthless lawmakers and lawyers that continue to hinder what they do. And what we need is just some good guardrails in place. Yeah, we've got to have something in place when there's a somebody's abducted a child, or there's a silver alert, or somebody with Alzheimer's.

0: or something walks off, and we need to be able to get to them in a hurry. But I believe we can handle that within the Constitution and with local laws and regulations. But this one-size-fits-all thing that we have right now where they've really just slipped in, and a lot of times, and what they did here in Knox County was they went under the bid contract amount. So they would buy the cameras, or they would buy them at such small amounts, there would be no bid, there would be no public notice, and then they could do that within their course of business. Hmm. And that is not what the laws are designed for. I think you'll see that that has been replicated all over the country. And that was done. Yeah. Go ahead.
1: Well, Congressman Tim Burchett, and I just want to talk about the specifics of what these flock cameras appear to be doing. As I understand it, they capture your license plate, your vehicle make, your model, your color, the roof racks on your car, the bumper stickers. They capture whether or not there are dents on your vehicles, individualized, basically, markers to show it's your car. They log the time that you pass, your geographic location. They retain these records. In other words, what they're establishing with this database that's going national is a pattern of life for American citizens who've been accused of no crimes.
0: That, a little, some of that's correct. Some of it isn't. There's different there. And that's where the regulations need to come in. They need to be specifically just for one thing. They need to say, we're looking for this person, has this specific license number, and then there ought to be a way to do it. And the way to do that, of course, is go through the courts.
1: Right.
0: You know, we saw the same abuse. Remember FISA? Oh, that was right. We're going to catch all these illegal illegals that are in here that are terrorists. And what they did was they had over 100,000 violations in that thing, and they would say, oh, we're going to spy on Tim Burchett. But we can't go to court and get a warrant spy on him. So let's get this guy that's working on his roof through, you know, a contractor who got a subcontractor who may be somebody from overseas. And about 99% of the time when they asked for a FISA warrant, they got it.
1: Yes.
0: So they spy on this guy who is not an American citizen. And guess what? He'd called me on his cell phone. So my number is on his phone. So they backdoor into my phone system. And that's one of the ways we had over 100,000 abuses. That's why I won't vote for FISA. I don't, you know, we fixed it. You didn't fix anything. You got caught just like this bunch did.
1: Yes.
0: You got your little fat hand slapped, and dadgummit, the American public's sick of it, and I'm sick of it. And one thing else I'm sick of is Congress. Congress needs to get some guts and start doing some of this stuff that Trump's, you know, he's all these executive orders. Their resume says, why is he not going through the process, Burchett? Because Congress won't do anything. I proposed about 30 of his executive orders as laws, and I can't get Congress to make it. Doesn't matter if they're Democrats or Republicans, folks. We've got to get control of our government and start telling them exactly what we need done. And you got an election coming up, and
1: yes,
0: if they don't do it by then, we're going to get some new people in regardless. And I hate that. I hate that. We're going to lose some good friends, I'm afraid. But, you know, we're not doing anything, and we need to do something.
1: Congressman, one of my great angers is that too many in Congress are very self-interested and not keeping their eye on the ball in the way that you are. For instance, on this issue of government surveillance, I can't help but notice that there were members of the United States Senate last year who were seeking $500,000 settlement payments for the fact that they were spied upon by Jack Smith when he was abusing their rights. That didn't end up making it to final legislation. It was removed in the House. But that was senators, Republican senators, seeking $500,000 settlement payments. And yet you get an issue like flock cameras, and it feels like you are a relatively lonely voice in defending Americans from this type of surveillance.
0: Well, of course I'm a lonely voice, because you've got hardworking law enforcement that finally have a tool, because we haven't provided them with anything else. And they sort of got it, and some of them got it, not all of them, but some of them got it in under the screen a little bit. And you've seen the abuses with it. And it was a great tool to get after people, but unfortunately it got abused, as it always does.
1: Sure.
0: And I told my DAs and sheriffs and U.S. Marshal, I said, I trust all y'all with this thing. It's the next one I don't trust.
1: Yeah.
0: How do I know it's gonna the next person that gets a hold of this thing? And you know, and that's what gives cops a bad name. You got 99.9 is the, you know, the farthest point. They're honest. And then you've got that one guy who's done, you know, several hundred viewings of his girlfriend or wife, soon to be ex-wife, following them around, and they get popped on it. And that's what you're seeing. Yes. And then could you imagine if they had this during COVID? And I just like to know why the hell these things are up around, why are these things up near gun stores and churches? If they had this thing during COVID, you know, oh, you went and visited more than four people at Thanksgiving, we're going to have you arrested. Literally. That is what you better watch.
1: Gavin Newsom would do that.
0: You better watch these folks.
1: Yeah, Gavin Newsom would do that in a heartbeat. Yeah. No, and Congressman.
0: At a party.
1: Congressman, I just want to go back to what I started with, though. The reality is we wouldn't even have anybody wanting this type of technology if we had safe and secure streets. You know, basically, the government has said, how about this? We'll set up massive surveillance cameras everywhere because they failed to secure our border and they emptied the prisons and they made things so chaotic that people get worried and they turn to security cameras like this as a way to answer to that. How about protect us to begin with so we don't need a surveillance state?
0: Exactly, the El Salvador model. And they get mocked in the press, and they show all those guys locked up. Guess what? They're all gangbangers, and they're bad, very bad people. El Salvador, I've talked to people now that go to, if they're moving down there, and they're buying places on the ocean, you know, for less than $1 million, and they're living like kings down there, and they can walk the streets at night. It's like growing up in West Knoxville, where I grew up in when I was a kid. You could, you know, nobody worried about your kid walking home from the store or walking home from school. And when it got dark, everybody came home, and that was it. And, you know, and nobody worried about that stuff. And now they do, because why? We're gutless. Congress, this country has gotten this woke mentality. When we're getting it, really, we're getting a lot from our public colleges and universities. You know, it's this national, the Democrat Party is just folded into this communist / socialist group that believes that's what we need to do. We need to defund the police. We need to open our borders. I mean, they even want to shut down our prisons. So, you know, and that's what we're up against in Congress. So We got to start showing the public that we're doing something, because that's why 12% of the population votes.
1: All right. Tennessee Congressman Tim Burchett, thank you. Thank you for being such a great representative to your constituents. And I appreciate you as always coming on the program. Thank you, sir.
0: Brother, it's a pleasure. Just keep putting the truth out there and pray for our country. And please vote, America.
1: Praying every day. All right. More ahead on The Vince Show.
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0: Turn it up so all the liberals around you finally hear some common sense. The Vince Show.
1: Thanks again to Congressman Tim Burchett for being here with us today. Just great. He's great, sincere. I love his videos. He always thanks all of his constituents for sending him to Washington. And then he usually has to give them bad news about what's up in Washington. It's a remarkable thing, and I hope he stays there as long as possible. Keeps trying to fight for these victories. I want to thank the great people at Blackout Coffee for supporting the program here and making this possible each day, and for making a world-class cup of coffee. 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
0: Vince Colonnaise.

0: You know, Tim Burchett, not the only person who's confronting all of the flock camera madness. Ron DeSantis down in Florida. Boy, has he been a hit. You talk to Florida voters, they love Ron DeSantis. Governor DeSantis has done great work. Here he is confronting the flock problem.
1: So whether it's online with digital surveillance or whether it's with cameras, at what point are we just going to be free to be not have to deal with any of that? And so I think it needs to be overhauled for sure. I know New Hampshire did something that really kept it. It's interesting. They put something in a bill about using them on state, so the sheriffs and the police can use it on state right-of-ways. And I asked Jared, I said, well, what is the state involved? State doesn't get any of the information or anything. It's just like they're doing it. So we don't even really know, you know, like the police department or whatever. And when I see like a police officer using this to track like an ex-girlfriend, I'm like, you know, what the hell's going on, you know, with this? So I think this has happened very quickly. I think people are right to be concerned. I wanted an AI Bill of Rights that could have addressed this and others, other issues. The Senate passed a product, and the House in Florida, they wouldn't even do anything about it. Now think about it. All the stuff online about how there's, I mean, I don't want to be in a situation where these tech companies, a handful of tech companies, know everything about you and know where you're going. And I know they collect a lot as it is, but I think it's going to get a lot worse unless we have some protections for the people in Florida. And so it's going to need to be, but the only way it could be dealt with is legislatively.
0: So DeSantis, front and center, not shocked at all by that. The guy's great. He's a great governor of his state, saying we're going to protect the privacy rights of the people who live in the free state of Florida. And remember, the Fourth Amendment to the Constitution says the right of the people to be secure in their persons, houses, papers, and effects against unreasonable searches and seizures shall not be violated. You know what that means? The government's not allowed to keep a record of your movements. They're not allowed to keep a record of when you leave your house, of when you drop your kids off at school, of when you head off to work and when you come back from it. They're not allowed to do that. They're not allowed to establish a pattern of when you go to the gas station to fill up. Not allowed. The Fourth Amendment precludes that. It protects your right to privacy against what is quite obviously an unreasonable seizure of your location. No, absolutely not. Absolutely not. And so people are right to fight back. This should not be happening. Enforce our laws. Catch the bad guys, lock them up, and let free Americans be free Americans. More ahead on The Vince Show.
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4: pop star J. Cole canceled his concert last night at the Golden One Center in Sacramento, California, after a trucking accident killed a member of his touring crew. It happened yesterday morning when a big rig that was delivering equipment crashed on Interstate 5 in Yolo County. It's still unclear what will happen with the J. Cole shows that are scheduled for Oakland on Saturday and Sunday. A whistleblower who discovered a mass grave of over 100 dogs at Miranda's Rescue in Northern California wants the state to step in. Jennifer Raymond wants Miranda's Rescue in Humboldt County shut down and its 40 remaining dogs placed in new care. The owner of Miranda's Rescue is accused of killing dogs for profit. And several state senators want the University of California to bring back SAT and ACT scores for admissions, saying students are less prepared without them. Critics of the exams say they are unfair to students from less wealthy backgrounds and note that graduation rates have improved since the change. That's the latest. I'm John Fink.
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8: Got a crash in Long Beach, 710 southbound, right before Del Amo. It's on the right shoulder. You're going to be slow back from Alondra Boulevard. Northbound side of the 710, Caltrans has closed the PCH off-ramp there. Traffic's backed up into the port area. And both sides of the 14, first northbound before Escondido Canyon, southbound at Agua Dulce Canyon Road. Only the right lane is open in both of those locations.
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0: Speaking of threats to your rights, you see what California just did to the First Amendment? They just crapped all over it. That, you know, it was greasy Gavin Newsom was like, the First Amendment? No, no, we're not doing that here. They just passed, this past weekend, they passed something called the Stop Nick Shirley Act. Now, that's not the original name of the legislation, but it is the agreed upon name of the legislation by anybody who's been paying attention to this thing. The Stop Nick Shirley Act. Why would you want to stop Nick Shirley? Nick Shirley, isn't he the guy who keeps exposing fraud? Isn't he the dude who points his camera at fraudsters and says, this guy's been stealing money from the American taxpayers?
16: Yes!
0: See the guy who shows up inside of quality leering centers and realizes that, hey, there's no kids here. There's just a whole bunch of stolen American taxpayer money. Isn't that Nick Shirley? Yes, indeed. That's Nick Shirley. He needs to be stopped. He's a menace. He's a menace. We have to stop him. So California passes a piece of legislation that says basically that if you are confronted by Nick Shirley, or if you even suspect you're about to be confronted by Nick Shirley, all you have to do is register with the government, and Nick Shirley will not allow to be publishing that video. Vince, is that yes, that's the legislation. Unwanted contact by Nick Shirley. It's basically harassment. You can't post that video to the internet. You're harassing me. That's the construction of this thing. Now, it better go to the Supreme Court and then die the death it deserves. What a atrocity of a piece of legislation that has now become law in the state of California. In fact, you know how badly they wanted this law? So badly that Greasy Gavin showed up to work on Saturday to sign it into law. On Saturday. He was rushing into a natural disaster or something. I have to do it quickly. He rushed in on Saturday, signed into law the Stop Nick Shirley Act. Here is an NBC affiliate. I pulled this from NBC Montana, but it does a good job of explaining what just happened in California. Take a listen to this.
20: Conservative influencer Nick Shirley's quest to expose fraud included him knocking on taxpayer-funded daycare centers and finding them, in many cases, empty.
21: We can't let you guys leave, so.
20: His efforts have resulted in many taxpayer-funded businesses being shut down and supercharged a nationwide effort to crack down on fraud, now reaching $230 billion, according to the White House. But Shirley says exposing fraud in other states, especially California, has just been made far more difficult by a bill, AB 2624. Just signed into law by California Governor Gavin Newsom. The bill was created by Assemblywoman Mia Bonta, wife of California's Attorney General Rob Bonta.
0: It's all so stinking corrupt. The Attorney General's wife drafted the legislation. The Attorney General's going to be involved in crushing Nick Shirley. It's all an insider's game. We are going to stop the rescue of American taxpayer dollars. Now, remember, these people are supposed to be good stewards of Californians and their tax dollars and protecting them from fraud. And instead, they're aiding and abetting fraudsters. They're doing it enthusiastically. They love the fraudsters. They'll do anything they can to protect them.
22: Do you think there's any conflict of interest with you being the AG's wife here, creating a bill that would get harder to expose fraud here inside the state of California?
20: It allows workers and volunteers that help immigrants to shield their home addresses from public records.
0: That would, okay, help immigrants. That would be illegals. I mean, the point here is it's making it so that anybody who's in the business of dealing with foreigners, especially if you're receiving taxpayer money to do it, you will be free from scrutiny. No First Amendment protections for the press to look into you. None whatsoever.
20: And makes it illegal to post personal information online.
23: This is a very scary time. Right now, our immigrant service providers are living in fear because of the work that they do.
20: Supporters say it follows mounting cases of online harassment, doxing, and even death threats to those who provide support services to the immigrant community.
0: Liars.
23: The Safe at Home program makes the addresses of qualified California residents confidential. That is it.
20: Opponents say it punishes people who work to expose fraud.
0: Right.
20: And along with Shirley himself, have nicknamed the legislation the Stop Nick Shirley Act. He says the law protects a long list of taxpayer-funded service providers.
22: An immigration support service provider includes, but is not limited to, nonprofit offices, DOJ-recognized entities, community legal clinics, law offices, accredited representative sites, and healthcare facilities.
0: So he can't knock on the door at any of these places. He can't ask questions like, hey, are you actually providing a service that the taxpayer should be paying for? Hey, did you misrepresent what you intended to do with the money that you received? He's not allowed to do any of that under this new law, so long as the provider registers with the state and says, hey, I don't want Nick Shirley hassling me. Don't you worry, Nick Shirley's not going to hassle you. I think the First Amendment's got something to say about this.
22: This is accredited representative sites and healthcare facilities.
24: It limits the First Amendment rights
1: of citizen journalists to record and post evidence of fraud.
0: Hello.
20: That state assembly member you just saw, Republican Carl DeMaio, has called on the Department of Justice to block the implementation of the law.
0: Do it.
20: What he calls violations of the First Amendment.
0: Do it.
20: I'm Christine Frizzell reporting.
0: I don't know whose office this is. Harmy Dillon. Just go right to Todd Blanche. Maybe the President of the United States can direct the Justice Department to shut this down. The left will go crazy. By the way, that's actually the strategy, Jim. I just came up with it. All right. Yeah. President Trump, I know he's a busy man, but in between everything else, he's done with Lake Ontario. He took care of that, named it Lake America. Check. That one's checked off the list. Let's direct the Department of Justice, right? The president can direct the Department of Justice. He should do it on Truth Social, too, just to really annoy the left, that to investigate and shut down these violations of the First Amendment going on in California. I think that would be fun. That would be fun. And it would be more proof that the left has no idea how the Constitution works as they come out and they claim that the Justice Department is supposed to be independent. Trump's just ordering these people to go after their political opponents. Now, Nick Shirley showed up in California this week as there was a big rally to support the First Amendment there. Nick Shirley was there. He spoke at this event. And while he was there, a New York Times reporter came up to him. And you will notice, I'm going to play this audio for you. This New York Times woman is acting as if it's Nick Shirley who's the problem. Well, they say it's just to stop harassment. They say it's just to protect the good people of California. And you're just so mean by asking them questions about how they're spending taxpayer money. And Nick Shirley very slowly, meticulously walks through the details with this New York Times lady. And by the end of it, she's utterly defeated to the point that she can't even speak anymore. Listen to this.
3: So I was just, the people who are supporting this bill, like they say that has nothing to do with you, that they introduced it long before you had come to California.
4: Not
3: it's
4: true.
3: Really not about your work here.
4: Not true.
3: Why do you say it's not true?
4: Because I announced on January 31st I was coming to California. I had already filmed the videos. The word had already gotten out that I filmed inside these immigration support service providers.
3: Yeah. Uh-huh.
4: And then they created the bill before I published the video.
0: So Nick had been in California for a while. He was gathering all of this evidence. The word definitely got out very quickly because the fraudsters communicate with one another. And Nick is like, look, when I made my public announcement, I already had my ducks in a row. I was ready to go. When I told people I just arrived in California, I had actually been in California. I was gathering all of this.
3: Well, they say that it has to do with work, like experiences that immigration service providers have been having for quite a long time, including last year, like that they were not aware of your work when they felt that there was a need for this bill.
4: It's a lie, quite frankly. Okay. And there's already laws out for people that are being doxxed and for people that are being threatened.
3: Mm-hmm.
4: There's no need for this bill. They're making a protected class by specifically saying immigration support service providers. And they say included but not limited to, and they list a whole bunch. But what does that exactly mean? It's so broad that quite literally anything underneath them could be an immigration support service provider. There's 10 million immigrants here inside the state of California.
3: So my understanding is that the bill actually adds immigration services to existing categories of people who already had this safe at home protection.
4: Yeah, so they're putting them inside of this new program, yet they don't actually, they're making a new protected class for people that work inside immigration support service programs. There's already laws for people that are being doxxed and threatened.
3: Uh-huh.
4: That safe at home program is for people who are trying to escape their predators that are attacking
3: right.
4: them.
3: And so what is...
0: So what California has done here is they're also defaming Nick. They're treating him like he's a predator, like he's some guy who's trying to chase a woman down, stalking her, that he needs a restraining order put against him. That's the way they're treating him here. And this New York Times reporter is just playing along with it. She's like, didn't they just increase another category of people who are protected from people like you? He's like, what are you talking about? I'm doing journalism, lady. You should try it sometime.
3: That you feel that you've done that would be prohibited by this law. Because
4: have you read the bill?
3: Yeah, it does say that it only applies, like someone has to apply for this protection. It's not like they automatically get it. They have to show that they're being threatened, that they have like a law enforcement in like approval. And then,
4: yeah. So yeah. Imagine a fraudster
3: uh-huh.
4: who knows he's committing fraud.
3: Uh-huh.
4: He's like, oh, well, now underneath this bill, if I'm committing fraud, I'm just going to go enroll into this program. And therefore, when someone comes up to expose my fraud, I can just give them a written paper a written demand, and they can't publish the video according to the law.
3: And you think they could easily just fake that they're being like facing a threat?
4: The harassment. It says harassment on that bill. It says unwelcomed visitation, unwelcome visits, like unreasonable fear.
3: Okay.
4: If I go expose a fraudster, are they going to be fearful?
3: Uh-huh.
4: Well, of course.
3: Okay. And then what about the part of the bill that says, like, it's only unlawful to post the information if you're doing so to incite violence or make a threat? Like, if you're just posting it for information to inform the public, that wouldn't be a violation, would it?
0: Yeah, why do you feel targeted by this, she says. I thought you weren't threatening anybody. Why do you think it targets you? And Nick's like, really? You want to play these games? You understand how the left operates? They're going to blame me if some idiot picks up a paintball gun and shoots it at the side of a building. Then they can say, well, that happened because Nick Shirley exposed the fraud.
4: Who's to say that? Who's to say that if I expose it, and then I expose it to somebody else, and then a third party comes in and incites violence or harassment? What does that mean? That means that they could literally hire somebody to go commit the crime and say that third party was because of Nick Shirley.
0: Yeah, by the way, what he's talking about is left-wing hoaxes. How often have you seen these types of things where somebody throws a brick through a window and then a conservative gets blamed? It's clear the conservatives did that. Then you find out it was a left-wing hoax, that the left came in, they were spray-painting their own buildings and smashing things in order to try and frame their political opponents as violent, when everybody in America knows that it's lefties who are using violence to achieve their political ends. So Nick Shirley's going, wait a second. You see the obvious problems here. They're criminalizing the First Amendment. They're criminalizing journalism. And they're saying that if anybody shows up at a building and throws a brick through a window, I'm going to get stuck with the blame for this. And it will be a complete Jussie Smollett job.
4: Shirley's responsible of that crime. And then we're going to give Nick Shirley a $4,000 fine. So you as a journalist, if you go expose a Learing Center, do you know what a Learing Center is?
3: I watched your videos about that.
4: Okay, yeah, so if you go expose a Learing Center where there's no kids at the daycare, they receive $1.9 million, and it just opens up a whole entire fraud ring, and then I expose it, a bunch of other people come in and say someone throws, I don't know, say somebody paintballs the building, right? They cause fear for that building, and then you're responsible for the actions of a third party. But that fraud was real. So, like,
0: she's staggered.
4: How it completely breaks the trust and the amendment of the freedom of press by putting other crimes upon another person for reporting the truth.
0: He's right.
4: People said the Minnesota fraud wasn't true for a long time. And now we're seeing that people are being arrested nearly each and every single week, and people are pleading guilty to that fraud. But the Democrats and the mainstream media said that fraud wasn't real.
0: Listen. Nothing. Nothing. You know what she did? The camera that was capturing the audio that you just heard is staring at both of them as they have this conversation. And you can tell it's Nick's camera because his microphone is connected to it. The quality of his audio is very good. He's wearing a little lapel mic. Just, you know, Jim noticed this detail, too, as an audio expert. But you watch what's happening. The New York Times reporter, destroyed by Nick Shirley's common sense, literally turns to the camera, stares into it awkwardly to admit defeat, and then walks away. I don't even think she concluded the conversation, Jim. I don't think she even said, hey, thank you for your time. Appreciate you talking to me. This will appear in the New York Times on this date. We'll have these quotes. I'm going to run these past you to make sure I got them correct. Nothing. She just, and she just walked away. Nick Shirley really is better than them because he's actually doing journalism. More ahead on The Vince Show.
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0: Vince Colonnaise.

0: Jim, have you ever lost track of a wing of your home? Like, has there ever been a situation where you forgot that you had a 5,000 bottle wine cellar somewhere? And you're like, I forgot. I didn't even know we had that.
1: No.
0: You ever have that? No? Okay. I was wondering if this is a common experience. It's one that Gavin Newsom, greasy Gavin Newsom, apparently has had. Gavin Newsom claims he didn't even know that he had a 5,000 bottle wine cellar at his $7.5 million home in Sacramento. California Governor Gavin Newsom and his wife Jennifer are now selling their home, $7.5 million. You think they need that much space? I don't think so. Yet the governor claims he was barely aware of a detail of one of the home's key amenities. At a press conference, the winemaker turned politician was put on the spot about whether he even filled the home's massive 5,000 bottle wine cellar. And he goes, are you serious? Really? No, I never filled it. I didn't even know I had that much. Meaning he didn't know he had a 5,000 bottle wine cellar. He goes, quote, I literally didn't even know, the governor added, claiming he only found out about the 5,000 figure detail in the news. Oh, how does that happen? I didn't know we had a West Wing in this house. I had no idea. But that's incredible. What a discovery. Super funny. But the guy, does that sound like he's maybe a little out of touch? Remember when he...
2: I'm just going to guess he's lying.
0: Of course. I mean, he's always lying. He's consistently lying. Are you on the phone with the president of the United States right now?
3: Yes, I am on the phone as we speak with Joe Biden. So you're going to have to leave me alone. I've got to make this call.
0: They're like, well, let me talk to him. I want to talk to the president. My house just burned down. He's like, I'm having trouble connecting with him. I'm not getting a signal right now. You just said you were talking to him. I'm trying, lady. I'm trying. He makes it up as he goes along. So, he's probably lying about this, too. But the guy is desperately out of touch. I mean, remember, he locked down his whole state, the tyrant. And then he tells everyone, you're not allowed to leave your home. You've got to eat a microwave dinner back in the house. Wear your mask. Don't see your loved ones at the funeral home. Meanwhile, he's at the French Laundry getting a world-class dinner. How many Michelin stars are involved in there? He lives a completely different life than the rest of us. Completely. He lost an entire wine cellar.
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1: The race for California governor has tightened with just 8 points between the two candidates. Candidate Steve Hilton talked about that on the Clay and Buck Show today.
13: The gap is closing, and this is a winnable race, which is what I've said all along.
1: Earlier this month, Democrat Javier Becerra led Hilton 55% to 37%. The son of Rob and Michelle Reiner is opening up about their deaths in Los Angeles and the arrest of his brother. Mark Mayfield has details.
14: In an interview with KABC-TV, Jake Reiner recalled the moment his sister Romy called him to tell him the news. He said, "My parents had unconditional love for all three of us," and noted the toll of his brother Nick Reiner's imprisonment for allegedly murdering them. Nick was indicted by a grand jury earlier this month for their deaths.
1: Southern California could be headed for a particularly wet winter. Details from Tammy Trujillo.
15: There's a very powerful El Nino building out in the Pacific, and that's increasing the risk that this winter we'll see flooding, damaging surf, and coastal erosion. Daniel Swain is a climate scientist at UCLA, the National Center for Atmospheric Research, and the Nature Conservancy, and says ocean temperatures in the eastern tropical Pacific are already much higher than normal for this time of year. And ocean temperatures are a key factor in El Niños. Forecasters are predicting that this could end up being the strongest El Nino winter that we've ever seen locally.
1: And a team of graduate students at the University of California, San Diego, hacked into a Boeing 737 aircraft, then contacted Boeing to show them how they did it. Bree Tennis with more.
16: The team says the engineering feat was research, not sabotage, and done in about 60 seconds. The device they used, the size of a quarter, and granted remote access to the aircraft's mainframe computer. This hacking was part of a six-year university program where a handful of doctoral students research vulnerabilities of critical infrastructure. UCSD computer scientist and cybersecurity expert Adam Schulman says the students were told to hack on behalf of the good guys.
1: That's the latest. I'm John Fink.
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22: Still looking at double trouble on the 14 freeway northbound before Escondido Canyon. We have a wreck there. Only the right lane is open. Traffic's jammed from Agua Dulce. And the southbound 14 at Agua Dulce, we still have an overturned big rig with only the right lane open there. And in Anaheim, 91 freeways, you head westbound. The connector to the south 57 is blocked with a forklift that fell off the back of a trailer.
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0: rising from the heart of the swamp, a beacon of truth is casting its light. 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
1: All right, 844-484-3872, 844-4-THE-USA. That's the way to join us today. From coast to coast, from sea to shining sea, get in here on the program. Especially if you have detected voter fraud. We have to alert the United States Department of Justice to this because they're cracking down on the fraudsters all across the country. You ready for a fun story on a Friday? This is, I don't even know if this sound is valuable. It's just, this is the sound of an arrest. Whoop, whoop. That's the sound of the police. A tiny little dude getting arrested in California today. Bill Assaley, the U.S. attorney down in the Los Angeles area, just announced that there's a big election fraud arrest that just took place. This morning, we arrested and federally charged a Honduran national for unlawfully registering to vote in California and falsely claiming to be a United States citizen. Wait, you're saying that happens? That illegal aliens are registering to vote in America? Darwin Jonathan Rivera Flores, 30 years old, of Winnetka, is charged with two felonies and faces deportation if convicted because states like California allow non-citizens to easily register to vote and receive a ballot by mail. There is no telling how many non-citizens are currently registered in the state. It is time for California to comply with the Assistant Attorney General Harmeet Dillon's request for a comprehensive audit of its voter rolls to protect the integrity of our elections. All defendants are presumed innocent until proven guilty in court. Yeah, they busted this guy in the San Fernando Valley. That's where he was living. He was just arrested, fraudulently registered to vote. I've got more detail here from the Justice Department website. He was arrested this morning. He's expected to make an initial appearance this afternoon in U.S. District Court in downtown Los Angeles. Harmeet Dillon does have a statement here, too. She's a hero. She's a hero. Non-citizens who commit fraud so that they can vote in American elections do so in violation of federal law and should expect to be prosecuted. Let this criminal complaint serve as a reminder that the Justice Department stands ready to enforce the laws Congress enacted to ensure only American citizens vote in federal elections. Bill Assaley promising this is the first of many to come. Many, many more arrests to come. Rivera, born in Honduras, entered America in 2002, is present now in the United States as a lawful permanent resident. Oh, okay, so let me append my prior explanation. He's still a foreign national. He's a lawful permanent resident, a green card holder, not a U.S. citizen. Still, you can't vote in our elections, legal or otherwise. In February of 2026, Rivera physically He physically disrupted immigration law enforcement operations at a federal building in Camarillo, was issued a misdemeanor citation to which he pleaded guilty, and he was placed on 1 year of probation. In April of 2026, he sent a federal agent a series of text messages, which read in part, quote, "You're not the good guy.

0: I can't wait until the midterms. You don't have qualified immunity. Then we can start and indict all you guys one by one. Rivera continued texting the federal agent until July of 2026. What an idiot this guy is. What a moron. He's a foreign national. He's texting a federal agent. We are going to hurt you. We? Who's we? Notice something, Jim. Notice something about this guy. Again, this is a foreign national who is illegally registered to vote in America's elections, allegedly, according to the Justice Department. And he is declaring that the people who are on the side of law enforcement, the law enforcement agency themselves, they're on the opposite side of the political spectrum from him. So what is he really saying? He's saying, I'm a Democrat. I can't wait until my party defeats you in the midterms, and then I, my party, the Democrats, are going to prosecute you. Does this need to be any clearer for anybody? The foreign nationals who are in America, who are participating fraudulently in our elections, consider themselves to be Democrats in good standing. That's the takeaway here. The guy's texting a federal agent, as soon as my party gets power, we're prosecuting you. We're going to indict every one of you. Law enforcement investigated, discovered an online voter registration record in the name of Darwin Rivera, associated with his Winnetka address. Law enforcement also obtained a certified voter registration application number, a voter registration receipt, and a signature image from the California Secretary of State Elections Division. The name was listed as Darwin J. Rivera and listed his address. All of the evidence is right there. Under the application question of, did someone help you fill out this form? He checked, no. And a check mark was provided next to the application wording, quote, I am a U.S. citizen. There was a declaration of perjury warning. In other words, the document included enough evidence here that this guy was cognizant of his guilt. He said he was a U.S. citizen anyway. He registered to vote in America's elections, and now he is looking at a statutory maximum sentence of 5 years in prison, federal prison, on each charge that he's been hit with. HSI, that's Homeland Security Investigations, is investigating. And you've got the U.S. attorney in the region prosecuting the case. The first of many. But these non-citizens, they consider themselves Democrats. Isn't that interesting? So you have tens of millions of illegal aliens who've been imported into the country. That's a taxpayer expense. Flown deep into blue states. You have places like New Jersey, a blue state, Democrat run, with thousands of non-citizens on the voter rolls who didn't fill out the form the same way Darwin Jonathan Rivera Flores did. Remember, in New Jersey, what they did was they said they were not citizens. These non-citizens, they said they were not citizens as they were applying for driver's licenses at the DMV. And then they were registered to vote anyway. Mikey Sherrill revealed that recently. She said, oops, our bad. Actually, she didn't even take credit for it. She blamed the software company. They're bad. Non-citizens on the voter rolls. Hundreds of them voted. Oh, well. But we caught it. That's the good news. Did you? How many people were like Darwin Jonathan Rivera Flores? How many foreign nationals declared that they were citizens when they were signing up for driver's licenses at the DMV? You going to give us an update on that? Or are we just going to pretend like none of this ever happened and move on from it? It's going to be the latter. She's going to pretend like nothing ever happened. She can't provide any further predicate for such things as the Save America Act. She's not supposed to do that. She can't be of service to the talking points of the Republicans, of normal people who want election integrity. You're not allowed to do that. That's not permitted. So good. I hope a lot more of these arrests are coming. I believe Bill Assaley, you know, among U.S. attorneys, that guy Bill Assaley has been very impressive. Very impressive. He's been going into these sanctuary jurisdictions in California, taking illegal aliens into custody, despite the fact that the Democrats are trying to stop him. He's doing it with a lot of success. I am rooting for more. I'm rooting for more success. Now, having said that, there are still lots of Democrats up and down the entire government who are trying to throw barriers in the way of you getting what you want here. And that includes a federal judge overnight once again ordering the United States Postal Service not to protect American ballots. I really hate this update to this story, but you've got to know about it. The New York Times with a piece today. Judge once again bars Postal Service from restricting mail-in vote. The headline should say protecting if they were telling you the truth, but they're not. A federal judge on Thursday once again temporarily prohibited the U.S. Postal Service from carrying out a plan to restrict mail-in voting put in place after a directive from President Trump. Judge Indira Talwani, a federal district court judge in Massachusetts, had cleared the way for the Postal Service to move forward just the day before. But on Thursday, she issued a new order concluding that the agency's plan, the Postal Service, released late on Friday, appeared to overstep its legal mandate and could spark chaos by changing the rules fewer than 70 days before an election. She wrote that a group of Democrat-led states that had sued, quote, faced irreparable harm where they are required to comply with a likely unconstitutional regulation for which compliance is practically impossible as to the 2026 midterm elections, now little more than 2 months away. What was the president's executive order? You remember? The executive order very simply said that federal agencies that have information about U.S. citizens should gather it together, Social Security Administration, DHS, gather all of this up, disseminate it to the states so they know who the authentic U.S. citizens are, and then the Postal Service will only deliver the mailed ballots of authentic U.S. citizens. That's it. Nobody else can use the mail. No non-citizens, no dead people, no illegal aliens. You can't use the mail to send ballots unless you're an American citizen. Is that controversial? No, not at all. That's to be expected. Like, by the government to protect our vote? They have a flock camera to track whether or not you're going to pick up your kid at school. How about protections for my ballot? Why don't we start there? So the president signs an executive order saying the Postal Service is only going to deliver authentic American ballots. Okay, what's the problem? And this lady, this judge, Obama appointed, the New York Times doesn't tell you because they don't want you to know. Obama judge says these states can't do it. It's logistically impossible for them to do it. It's just too much. What are you talking about, logistically impossible? Well, then why aren't the Republican states in the lawsuit? Why is it just the Democrat states? You notice the distinction? Turns out it's not impossible for the Republican states to do it. They're doing it. But the Democrat states come flying in. They're like, ah, this is impossible. It's just not logistically feasible. They're lying. They're lying to protect a fraudulent arrangement. This has nothing to do with this thing. You know, they represented us. It's about voters, right? No. They're not protecting voters. They're screwing them over. They're devaluing your vote. They're watering it down. They're disenfranchising you. And of course, you have Democrat-appointed judges who are helping them in the scheme. This fight continues. More ahead on The Vince Show.
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0: Vince Colonnais.

0: Yeah, this week over on CNN, Eli Honig, one of their legal experts, was trying to explain to their viewer that you shouldn't worry too much about the president protecting American ballots. Democrats will find a way.
1: So with respect to the 2026 midterms, in a word, chaos. That's what Justice Jackson says in her dissent. Think about all the things that have to happen in the next 71 days between now and the midterms. DHS has to put together these lists. There's no indication they've even started doing that. That's a massive task. The Postal Service has to put out a rule on how they're going to carry this out. Again, they've only just started doing that.
0: Which is more chaotic? An election that's protected from interference or an election that's vulnerable to fraud? Which one's more chaotic? It's obvious.
1: States have to figure out how they're going to comply with all this. And in the meantime, there's going to be ongoing litigation. So I think there's real questions, as Caitlin was just saying, about whether this can realistically get implemented in time for midterms. But importantly, no matter what happens to 2026, this could well be in effect for 2028.
0: It should be.
1: So it's not clear how it's going to affect the midterms.
0: But if it
1: goes into effect, then the next presidential election is in play as well.
0: In what way? How is it in play? What does it mean? The presidential election's in play for what? The American voter to actually get their will exercised? If this is in place for 2028, voters might have their will respected. We got to be careful about this.
2: For states to appeal, do eligible voters have to be thrown off the voter rolls before the states can prove this will throw eligible people off the voter rolls?
0: What?
1: So that's the ultimate harm that I think states would have to show. But of course, you wouldn't necessarily...
0: It doesn't throw eligible people off the voter rolls, you dum-dums. The whole thing is about protecting eligible voters. It's making sure the Postal Service only handles ballots from eligible voters. By the way, everyone should be voting in person anyway. The rare exception to that is going to be like somebody who's deployed overseas. What's all this talk about? Oh, we got to do, everyone's got to do a mail-in ballot. It's so arduous because we conduct our elections all by mail, and we just can't get this system up and running very quickly. You're making excuses for fraud.
1: We know that until after the midterms. I think that this is going to be ongoing even in the next few days. For example, one thing that has happened is on Friday, the Postal Service formally issued their rule explaining how they're going to do this. And I think just the issuance of that rule could give the parties enough to go back into court and say, okay, now we've gone from an executive order to an actual rule.
0: Which is what happened yesterday. That's why the court late yesterday says, oh, we got the rule, so let's use that to stop it from happening.
1: Now the harms are more concrete. So watch for this to keep going. There are various lawsuits. I don't think it's over. I think various parties are going to say, as we get closer and closer to the election, now we can show harm. We'll see if the courts find that it's enough harm.
0: And look, this is like the Mark Elias and company, the guys who are fighting very hard to make elections as fraud prone as possible. That's unfortunately one of the themes of the show today. You know, in California, they just passed the Stop Nick Shirley Act because they don't want him to expose fraud. And now you have the Stop President Trump from Protecting Mail-In Ballots Act in the form of the judge here, the Obama judge, interfering with it. I got to say, I hope the Supreme Court can move very quickly on this. This is the kind of thing, given the timeline, everyone keeps saying that it's so urgent. The timeline is so short. We have to move very quickly. Okay. The Supreme Court should move very quickly, dunk this into the earth, and say the president, of course, has the Article II power to protect the ballots in this way. That executive order, it's good to go. And that the United States Postal Service can only handle the ballots of American citizens. I think that would be what's fair. Move quickly, because time is of the essence. It really is. All right. Got a lot more coming up. A lot more coming up on the program. We'll get into it. President Trump is driving the left crazy by renaming lakes. It drives them. It's like a cat as a cat and a laser pointer. You just start pointing it. They go nuts. More ahead on the Vince Show.
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7: The son of Robin Michelle Reiner is opening up about their deaths in Los Angeles and the arrest of his brother. In an interview with KABC-TV, Jake Reiner recalled the moment his sister Romy called him to tell him the news. He said, "My parents had unconditional love for all three of us," and noted the toll of his brother Nick Reiner's imprisonment for allegedly murdering them. A bill that would require independent investigations into the shootings by federal immigration agents is now with Governor Newsom. Assembly Bill 1806 was introduced after a rise in people being hurt or killed by ICE agents. The New York Times reports that ICE agents have shot at least 23 people since early 2025. And a San Diego holiday sports tradition is making a major comeback. The city will once again host two college football bowl games. After a decade-long absence, the Poinsettia Bowl is returning December 23rd. The 47th Holiday Bowl will be played just 5 days later, also at Snapdragon Stadium. That's the latest. I'm John Fink.
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10: We still have that sig alert in Agua Dulce with an overturned truck on the 14 northbound and southbound right at Agua Dulce Canyon Road. Now, on the southbound side of the 14, the carpool and three left lanes are blocked. If you're on that northbound side, they got the carpool lane and the left lane blocked because of it. In Baldwin Park, 605 northbound before you get to Valley Boulevard, we got a stall blocking the carpool and left lane there.
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21: America 250. Celebrating 250 years of the greatest nation on the planet. August 28th, 1963. More than 200,000 people, black and white, gathered in the nation's capital, urging Congress to pass John F. Kennedy's Civil Rights Bill, which prohibited discrimination in public places, employment, and education. A day-long celebration of speeches, songs, and prayers ended with an address by the Reverend Martin Luther King, speaking from the steps of the Lincoln Memorial and telling America about his dream.
22: I have a dream that one day on the red hills of Georgia, the sons of former slaves and the sons of former slave owners will be able to sit down together at the table of brotherhood. I have a dream that my four little children will one day live in a nation where they will not be judged by the color of their skin, but by the content of their character. I have a dream today. When we let it rain from every village and every hamlet, from every state and every city, we will be able to speed up that day when all of God's children, black men and white men, Jews and Gentiles, Protestants and Catholics, will be able to join hands and sing in the words of the old Negro spiritual, free at last, free at last. Thank God Almighty, we are free at last.
21: One of the greatest speeches in the nation's history helped secure passage of the 1964 Civil Rights Act, changing millions of hearts and minds. This has been America 250. Happy birthday, America.
0: Yeah, and of course, that came just after John F. Kennedy's assassination a year prior in 1963. And LBJ as a sign of basically his efforts to carry on JFK's legacy ends up pushing for that. But he does it against Democrats in his own party who are against it entirely. They do not want the Civil Rights Act. And the Civil Rights Act gets passed, of course, by the strength of Republican support in the United States Congress. The details, of course, buried in history by a legacy media nowadays who really don't want people to know about the long history of fighting for civil rights, especially of abolition by the Republican Party. That's the story in our country. And it is good to look back upon it and to mark it. So thank you, Jim, as always, for helping us recognize 250 years of this country as we look back on that important event in our history, really. And we just got, you know, a series of decisions from the United States Supreme Court that were recognitions of things like the Civil Rights Act and the Voting Rights Act. What is it all about? It's not about judging people on the basis of their skin color. It's not. It's about protecting human Americans as Americans, recognizing that they were made in the image and likeness of God. It's not about their skin color. We shouldn't draw congressional districts on the basis of race, for instance. We shouldn't create rigged districts using skin color as some sort of guiding principle. And Democrats want to keep doing that. In fact, they're furious. They're absolutely furious that the court is upholding our constitutional values. I mean, heck, I mean, you go back to the 14th Amendment, the 13th, 14th, and the 15th Amendments, all coming at the end of slavery, of course, 13th Amendment abolishing slavery as far as the Constitution is concerned in the United States of America. And then you get the 14th Amendment. The 14th Amendment makes sure that in our Constitution that black Americans are recognized as American citizens and nothing else. You are an American citizen. Your children are American citizens. There's to be no question on that subject. Yet, what did the Democrats do? The Democrats imposed Jim Crow laws. The Democrats tried to create separate but equal. The Democrats created a world in which bigotry could prevail and people could be held down from exploring the fullness of their rights as American citizens. That's just true. And nowadays, how do Democrats use the 14th Amendment? Not as a way to protect the black Americans that it was dedicated to protect in the first place. And again, the 14th Amendment doesn't even mention black Americans, because what it's doing is making sure that black Americans are recognized in that way, while simultaneously saying that we're all owed equal rights. We're American citizens. That's the purpose of the 14th Amendment. And yet the left wants to use that very amendment to confer citizenship on illegal foreign nationals. They call it birthright citizenship. You just make it across the finish line, get into the United States of America, have a child, boom, you've got an American citizen. You're completely tethered to our country. You can tap into our resources. You can take taxpayer money. It's going to be very, very hard for the foreign national who was illegally coming into the country to be removed now, but you have an American citizen child. These are betrayals. These are attacks on American sovereignty and an American citizenship, using the victories that America had over the Democrat Party in order to protect black Americans. You see what I'm saying? You see the pattern here? We should talk about our history. 250 years of great American victories. We've overcome very, very big trials. And unfortunately, you know, as a party, Democrats have just been on the wrong side of everything. Everything. It was always a wonder to me that in 2020, and not really, I mean, of course I understand why, but it's a funny thing, that in 2020, as Democrats were tearing down statues of famous figures in American history, to include people like Frederick Douglass and Teddy Roosevelt and on, they're tearing down all these statues, and yet they never once put forward a proposition to change the name of the Democrat Party. Did you notice that? Never once. I mean, even at one point, I don't know if you saw this, but at one point, Planned Parenthood rejected its own founder for like a 72-hour window in 2020. They wrote, I think it was a New York Times op-ed, Jim, where they're like, we got to talk about Margaret Sanger. It's finally time to have that conversation. The founder of Planned Parenthood, the eugenicist, the racist, the woman who was, by the way, also involved in testing birth control on women in Puerto Rico, leaving them sterilized. She, oh my goodness, a vile history by that Democrat. And Planned Parenthood saying, we should probably have an honest conversation about this. Now, they gave that up, of course. You know, I guess they sacrificed enough humans that they felt like they didn't have to talk about it anymore. But the Democrats, meanwhile, nobody ever put forward, you know, we should change the name of the Democrat Party. Talk about something that needs a name change. You know, in Washington, D.C., stretching over the Potomac River is a bridge called the Woodrow Wilson Bridge. Woodrow Wilson displayed a KKK film at the White House. I believe that was the first movie ever actually aired at the White House. It was a KKK film done by Democrat Woodrow Wilson. Woodrow Wilson, who resegregated the federal government, despite Republicans integrating it in the first place. Woodrow Wilson. And Democrats never advocated for tearing down any Woodrow Wilson statues, changing the name of the bridge, getting rid of all of that. Never once. Just imagine if people knew our history. Just imagine if they understood the history of this country. Anyway, you got me motivated, Jim, as always, with America 250 as we look back on it. Really just a remarkable country, just a remarkable country. The president of the United States was in Houston today. He was meeting with the Artemis II crew. There's a lot of cool footage from that. The president also signed an item that is going to be taken to the moon. So the president's signature is going to be en route to the moon. That's very cool. He gave the Artemis II crew the Congressional Space Medal of Honor today, which is cool. I'll be honest, that was a blind spot in my awareness of medals. I didn't realize we had a Congressional Space Medal of Honor. The president bestowed it today on the crew of Artemis II and celebrated with them while he was there in Houston. And so he had a busy 2 days there. He was supporting Ken Paxton, raising a crap ton of money for him yesterday in the Republican Party, as well as stopping by to spend some time with the Artemis II crew. President Trump also going to be spending time in Texas coming up soon, and when he gets there for the Republican convention in Dallas. They say he's going to be on the stage both nights in a row, which I'm very excited about. Jim and I are prepared. I got my hotel room. Jim already lives there, so he doesn't have to figure out accommodations. And we're going to spend some time. It'll be cool. Jim, you want to watch the presidential speech with me? We'll hang
1: Absolutely.
0: Out and watch the speech? I think it'll be fun. I think it'll be really neat to do that. The 2 days are expected to be loaded up with a recitation of all of the victories that the president of the United States has had so far, including, no doubt, border security, deporting lots of people, bringing the murder rate down as much as he has. Those are going to be big. And also this Strait of Hormuz stuff. I know the president, he's trying to resolve it with every passing day, but we did get an update yesterday from Admiral Brad Cooper. He's the commander of Central Command. I love his name, not to be confused with the actor Bradley Cooper, different guy. He's an actual service member, and he gave us an update on the Strait of Hormuz. He said that this shipping lane that President Trump's been talking about is now completely mine-free, and he gave us a lot of data to support how much oil they're moving. Take a listen. Here's Admiral Brad Cooper.
2: I'm Admiral Brad Cooper, commander of U.S. Central Command, here with an operational update on two ongoing missions in the Middle East. Many of our 50,000 U.S. troops operating across the region are doing outstanding work executing the naval blockade against Iran while maintaining commercial traffic flow through the Strait of Hormuz. As recently announced, the U.S. military has achieved a major milestone in the Strait of Hormuz. We have successfully cleared sea mines in the Strait's international shipping lanes that were laid months ago by Iran's Islamic Revolutionary Guard Corps. Internationally recognized transit routes in the Strait are free of Iranian sea mines thanks to the incredible work of the U.S. military. Let's take a look at exactly what this means. Here's a nautical chart of the Strait of Hormuz and surrounding seas. It's frequently used by mariners around the world and clearly identifies the internationally recognized traffic separation scheme, which you see labeled on the chart as TSS. A traffic separation scheme is a highway system for ships on the ocean. Here on the chart, a dividing line is shown and placed between lanes with opposing traffic directions to keep ships safely apart in the narrow waterway. These are the long-standing lanes international shipping has historically used to transit the Strait of Hormuz. And over the past few months, our forces meticulously and quietly cleared them of sea mine threats using a combination of Navy divers, Navy SEALs, and U.S. air power from the Army, Navy, Air Force, and Marine Corps.
0: Okay, I mean, everything about that last sentence was awesome. We were clearing mines with all of these incredible military capabilities, but I couldn't get over the first two, the U.S. Navy divers and the U.S. Navy SEALs going out and clearing mines. How cool is that? I mean, I know it's very dangerous work, but I don't know. Just there's a strong part of me that's like, that's some of the coolest stuff I've ever heard. These divers out there removing mines from the Strait of Hormuz. Navy SEALs removing mines. It's just so impressive.
2: The circumstances were challenging and dangerous to say the least, but we got the job done. Bottom line, today, international shipping lanes are open and momentum is building. Over the past several months, U.S. forces have assisted nearly 1,500 commercial vessels in transiting the strait by providing coordinated protection. Those ships were carrying nearly 750 million barrels of crude oil destined for global energy markets, which is a massive volume.
0: Yeah.
2: And while American forces have supported 750 million barrels of crude oil leaving the Gulf, Iran has exported zero oil from its shores since we resumed the naval blockade in mid-July.
0: Wow.
2: We have been highly effective. No ships have entered or left an Iranian port without our permission, and we have only allowed ships to pass through on humanitarian grounds, which is a credit to the dedication and professionalism of our sailors, Marines, and airmen in particular, executing this complex mission.
0: You know, that video serves two purposes. One of them, of course, is to inform the American people of the success of this mission, which is nice. It's nice to get these kinds of updates. It's nice to see this kind of transparency. The second is to tell Iran, we've got your number. And you can't stop us. More ahead on The Vince Show.
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0: Vince Colonnaise.

0: I have a report on those data centers that are going up around the country. I know there's so much debate about it. Very legitimate to have a debate about your community and what it looks like going forward. And in Virginia, a reporter by the name of Nick Minock just spoke to some families who own farms that have been handed down over like 10 generations. And they now say some very big power lines are about to be dropped on their properties, destroying them. And they're pretty upset about it. And I don't blame them.
1: This is a ninth generation family farm in Clark County, Virginia. It's been owned by the same family for more than 250 years. In fact, they have the original land deed from Lord Fairfax. They want this to become a 10th generation family farm, but it's threatened, they say, by a high voltage transmission line that Dominion Energy is proposing to build straight through their 37 acres of land right by their house. And this family is devastated and fighting back.
2: This is going to destroy a lot of lives. It's going across the cemetery where I just buried my husband last year. And I was hoping to be buried there with him. But this will go directly over top.
0: Oh, man. So that's a legitimate grievance. That's like, what is going on? This is our property we're talking about. This is why President Trump says you need to be smart about where you build these things. And they need to generate their own power. Here's the president yesterday.
3: Well, the data center subject to me is a pretty simple one. If you pick the right location, and it's got to be, not every location is perfect for it, but you pick the right location, what it means for a community is jobs and lots of money and lower taxes. And the data centers now are mandated by me that they build their own electricity, so they're not taking it from the grid. It's going to lower the electric cost because they're building electricity. And the extra, as an example, we talked about this one. I'm very proud of it. It was my idea. They're going to build their own electric producing facility. And that electricity that they have left over is going to the grid. It's going to lower the cost of electricity.
0: Yeah.
3: So if I were a community, I would want the data center. It means jobs. It means income, and it means lower taxes.
0: Yeah, but it doesn't mean we have to do it stupidly. Not at all. Although, Jim, did you see today that the Chi-Coms have been spending a crap ton of money to try and upend the AI development, the data center development in the United States? So is there a convergence of all sorts of interests coming in here? Yeah, of course. But as always, America first, baby. Whatever we do, America first. Have these micro-nuclear. You know about that? It's pretty amazing, actually. They can build little nuclear plants, power these data centers. We can beat China. We can win, baby. That's all I'm focused on. More ahead on the next Vince Show. Talk to you Monday.
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12: 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I'm Jeff Vaughn from On LACA. We know a lot of people are leaving California for Florida, but you don't have to go there to get the humidity. Los Angeles was actually the most humid place in the country on Thursday, with the dew point reaching 81%, higher than muggy Florida, Louisiana, and Texas. An extreme heat warning remains in effect for today across much of Los Angeles County until 8 tonight, with temperatures in some coastal and inland areas reaching 102. Downtown could hit 95. Forecasters say a cool down arrives this weekend. A Pacific Palisades family says it's ready to rebuild after losing its home in the devastating L.A. fires. But City Hall is holding up the project. The Pasternak family tells Fox 11 they submitted plans to rebuild the same house within the same footprint. But L.A. wants the new home 5 feet back from the street to accommodate sidewalks that were never there, cutting into the square footage and backyard. 6,000 homes were destroyed in the Palisades. The latest city data shows only 43 have received those certificates of occupancy. The city says the family can appeal. Good luck with that. Los Angeles says it needs $2 billion from the White House to keep the Olympics from becoming a traffic nightmare. Metro wants the money for 1,700 additional buses, drivers, and special traffic lanes to move the millions of visitors. But Los Angeles has spent years battling the Trump administration over immigration and other policies. Now it's asking that same administration for billions to make its Olympics transportation plan work. President Trump responded by not including that request in the budget. A House subcommittee can't advance more money, but will have to go through appropriations first. The games are in less than 2 years. More KABC News at 12:30. Get news and insights at onlaca.com. I'm Jeff Vaughn on The John Phillips Show.
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18: In Burbank on the Fox South at Verdugo, we've got a new accident. The middle lane is going to be blocked. It is backed up to Buena Vista. We still have that sig alert on the 14 in Agua Dulce. It's going to be the 14 northbound and southbound right at Agua Dulce Canyon. Had an overturned big rig and a spill. Now on the southbound 14, the carpool and the three left lanes are blocked. Northbound side, the carpool and left lane are blocked.
14: Good evening, and thank you for joining us tonight. I'm Tiffany Meyer.
15: Hey, what are you watching?
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15: What?
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4: 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Who's to blame for the squatter fire in Studio City? Karen Bass, Nithya Raman, or both of them? Currently, both of them has 91% of the vote. 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
3: 800-222-5222 is a telephone number, 1-800-222-5222. Earlier this morning, I was driving into the radio station, and my phone starts to blow up. KTLA, Channel 5 in Los Angeles, was doing an update on the story that we talked about yesterday at 2 o'clock in the afternoon, which was the fire that took place at a home that was abandoned by the owner and taken over by squatters in the San Fernando Valley, and the squatters eventually lit it on fire. After the fire started, we learned from people in the neighborhood that they've been trying to do something about this home for something like 6 years, and the city of Los Angeles gave them no help at all. They are mad at Nithya, who is the councilwoman. They're mad at Karen Bass. So Karen Bass decided that she would call in to KTLA to try to defend herself, and she kept hanging up on them. She kept getting disconnected over and over and over again. And so the conversation was kind of disjointed. Well, today it was Nithya's turn. She shows up to the scene of the crime and gets cursed out on live television by the homeowners in the neighborhood.
4: Now, KTLA was broadcasting this press conference when it happened. They have posted some clips of Nithya's press conference, but as we are speaking right now at 12:09, they have not posted it, possibly because they don't want to air anything that has cursing on it. But here's just a little of the exchange of the reporter at KTLA asking Nithya why she didn't do a damn thing about this property. Let's hear what she had to say.
5: The pathway through which she asked us to resolve nuisance property.
6: But you never called her personally about this.
5: I cannot call her about the 200 plus issues that we are dealing with that are all at this level
7: which property
5: of risk
7: did
5: across
7: she call
5: the entire
7: about?
5: District.
3: What do you have to do with your time if you can't call the mayor about nuisance properties that are fire hazards in your district?
4: Well, she was busy doing Hassan Piker's podcast.
5: Me to call her about every encampment? Does she want me to call her about every single fire risk?
4: By the way, that's what you should be doing. If the city's not getting anything done, you call and yell at the mayor and say, clean this crap up.
5: Do we actually deal with a functional city where departments can actually solve issues and where I use the process that her office has sent me to identify the priority and locations?
4: This is becoming okay. A mayor's race of finger pointing, and it is so pathetic.
3: It is so stupid because what she is arguing is, well, I included it on a list and sent it in an email to the mayor's office, so I did everything that I had to do. Well, if the home wasn't cleared out, then you didn't do enough. So stop bringing up the fact that you included it on

0: some list somewhere where nothing got done for 6 years.
1: For nuisance abatement?
2: Which property did you call her about, and did you see a change there?
1: We have called her about some issues in the Hollywood Hills, which were very, very high fire risk. Yeah.
2: Any of those were changed?
1: I've also called her about bigger encampments that are beyond the capacity of the council office to handle, because we don't have 30 beds
2: in your district.
1: Well, we don't have large encampments like that in my district.
3: Yes, you do.
0: Liar.
1: Anymore. We've addressed all of them. We've addressed most of the large encampments across the entire district. But
0: you notice how she just changed that real fast? We've gotten rid of all of them. We've taken care of all of them. Well, we've gotten rid of some of them, or most of them, or whatever the qualifier was.
1: If you have 30, 40 people, a council office can't handle it. That's when I reach out to the mayor's office and say, hey, this is beyond the capacity.
2: So there's a threshold.
1: There has to be. You cannot call the mayor about 200 issues.
2: Annie
1: you
2: Rose.
1: Just can't. And yet they all...
2: I think the residents here would say that they had hoped you had called about this
1: I would
2: issue.
1: Just
3: the thing that they've been complaining about for 6 years. Yeah, it would have been nice if you called and said, hey, can we get something done about that? Because here's the thing. Let's dispel all the bureaucracy nonsense about this. As soon as Bass and Rahman got embarrassed on live television, guess what they did yesterday? They cleaned it up.
0: They did, because they were embarrassed on television, and that's what it takes.
1: Say that we use the pathway that the mayor offered on these issues, you know?
3: This is so pathetic. I can't wait to move out of the city of Los Angeles. This city does not deserve my tax dollars if these are my choices.
0: We have, out of all the people who live here, we have two remedial women running for mayor. We have one who's a young communist who hates the fact that there are homeowners in Studio City who have single-family homes. She wants all of those people gone. She sees them as the ones with privilege who are wrecking the city. She wants them replaced by people who live in mixed-use housing above a Panda Express. That is what she wants. She hates the fact that they own homes. She hates the fact that they drive cars. She hates the fact that they have lawns and that they have pools. And she wants a bunch of tenements in the San Fernando Valley, because those people are socialists who will vote for a communist like her. That is what she wants. And the alternative is a woman who, when she was younger, was just as out there and left wing as Nithya Raman, but now she's just an out of it old lady who is above her skis.
1: That is the pathway that we are supposed to use.
3: So that was a little of what was happening this morning. Let's go back to yesterday. After we signed off the air, Karen Bass showed up at the site to take questions, and it did not go well for her. Here is a report from NBC LA.
4: Developing news tonight in Studio City, News Sharper 4 captured this video of an abandoned lot that's become quite an eyesore. Neighbors tell us that they've complained about the property for years.
3: This is the one takeaway that everyone who lives in the city of LA has to deal with. If you have this going on, do not call your city council person, unless it's Tracy Park. Do not call the mayor. Call the local news. The only way anything gets done in this city is by shaming our pathetic politicians.
4: And this week, a fire broke out there.
5: NBC4's Keenan Willard live right now in Studio City with the promise that Mayor Bass just made to the neighbors out there. Keenan.
6: Yeah, Colleen, we saw the mayor come out here in the last 2 hours to this site here on Babcock, touring some of the damage from the fire, looking at some of the debris, clear signs that this has been a long-term homeless encampment here on what looks to be a totally vacant lot.
3: I don't even think you can call it an encampment. This is a squat property.
6: The mayor, during that visit, making a promise to the people living here, saying that the city is going to clean this up, ending what neighbors say have been years of frustrations for their community.
3: How are these our only two choices?
0: It's beyond pathetic, because it's not going to get better. It's going to get worse. Bass is going to be older and more out of it. And her staff, which is clearly not doing their job, is going to have more power. Rahman, if she gets in, is going to actively try to burn these neighborhoods down so that way she can replace the people who are there, who she regards as a problem, and replace them with good little communist soldiers who will happily vote for her.
7: Action needs to be taken, and this has to stop. And it's a shame that a fire had to be
2: the catalyst to make change occur.
3: This woman lives next door. Her house almost caught on fire, and she actually has damage now to her garage thanks to the encampment.
6: Neighbors tell us they woke up around 3:30 yesterday morning to a fire burning on this lot. One woman who lives next door showing us this security camera video of the flames. The neighbor saying that fire damaged the roof line of her property next door. People living here say homeless people have been a nuisance on this lot for years, acting disruptively, leaving trash everywhere. A neighbor says people...
3: We're so green in Los Angeles, aren't we?
6: Living on this street have been reporting this property as an issue to the LA Department of Building and Safety for at least the last 5 years, but they say no action was ever taken by the city to clean up the property and keep homeless people off this land. In her press conference here this afternoon, Mayor Bass made a remark that appeared to cast blame on her competitor in the upcoming race for LA mayor.
7: In a city of 3.8 million people that is 500 square miles, I definitely rely on Mike.
3: It was very fitting that as Karen Bass had to go out to this impromptu press conference, we had a bizarre spat of summer rain.
7: Communication with the council offices and with their representatives in the city to alert us when they have problems like this.
6: This property where this fire happened is in the council district of Nithya Raman, who's running against Bass to be LA's next mayor. We reached out to Raman for a response to Bass's remarks there. Raman's office in response sent us this email. They say it shows Raman's office notifying Mayor Bass's office last November about this property being a nuisance occupied by homeless people and that Raman's office ran...
0: Okay, last November, they've been emailing her and calling her office for 6 years with no action. And she wants credit because she sent an email last November on a list?
3: Let's not forget that Nithya Raman and all the members of the LA City Council get paid more than any other city council in the country. $225,000 plus benefits. And this is the kind of government that we get. This is why 90% of respondents to our poll say it's both of their faults. The best you can do is to send an email that I'm sure was never read.
6: As the second highest priority property to get cleaned up in Raman's district. In a statement she sent us, Raman's office...
3: You know what a city council person should do? There's a bunch of garbage and a bunch of people living on an abandoned lot. You go clean it up personally. Get the gloves.
6: Is saying the mayor's remarks today ignore the reality that they flagged this site as an issue months ago. Now, during her press conference out here at the site in the last few hours, Mayor Bass actually talked about that email. She specifically said that because Raman's office did not designate this site in that email as an emergency...
3: So now Karen Bass is admitting, oh, yeah, we knew about this property. So they all knew about this property. They've been called for years and years and years. They did nothing until it caught fire and got the attention of the local news. And what makes you think anything is going to be any different next time? Because, Johnny, how many squatter fire stories have we done in the city of Los Angeles just this year? A dozen?
0: At least. These people are so bad. And we have no other options.
6: That Mayor Bass's office did not take any action before today. So definitely a tight back and forth between these two upcoming candidates to be the next mayor of Los Angeles. And this fire playing a big role now in the politics over this election. Going to be so tightly contested here. We're going to continue to follow the back and forth and the cleanup effort here in the days ahead. For the moment, from Studio City, Keenan Willard, NBC4 News.
3: This story is emblematic of that it really doesn't matter who wins the LA mayor's race. No. LA is screwed either way. These are the two worst possible candidates that we can have. There is no hope for Los Angeles for this election. The only thing you can do is move with your feet and get out.
0: No, it's going to get worse. And the thing is they don't learn anything. They never look at a failure and go, okay, we can't do that again. Let's figure out what we can put in place, what reforms we can put in place to make sure that that doesn't happen again. Instead of that, they immediately start blaming other people and trying to take the heat off themselves. And I understand politicians like to do that sort of thing. But if you do it over and over and over again with every single problem that you have to deal with, nothing ever gets fixed. you just end up with more problems piling up. One of the excuses that they were giving was, well, there are so many homes like this in Los Angeles. How do you expect for us to deal with them all? And you go, okay, if you have this many abandoned homes that have been taken over by squatters and are fire hazards, what policies do you need to change to make sure that doesn't happen? And they never do that. They're not interested because they're ideological. It's not about figuring out what works and doing that and figuring out what doesn't work and not doing that. It is an ideological war for them. And they're both on the same side. It's just two different flavors of it, which is why voters don't actually have a choice. You're voting for the same policies. It's like what happened in Oakland when they got rid of Chang and replaced Chang with Barbara Lee. There is no difference policy-wise between the two. There are demographic differences between them. Barbara Lee is black, Chang is Asian. Barbara Lee is old, Chang is young. Barbara Lee came from the Congress, Chang came from the local government. But their worldview is exactly the same. So what's the difference between the two? And unfortunately, in Los Angeles, the way I see this race is very similar to what's going on in Oakland. They may be different demographically, the two candidates, but in terms of policy, they're the same person, which means voters don't actually have a choice, and the misery is going to continue. Now, if we are able to obtain that sound of Nithya getting cursed out by the homeowner, we are going to play that for you, provided we can bleep it.
3: That's going to take a lot of work. We might have to save that for an accountability podcast.
0: It is cathartic to hear.
3: It always is. By the way, you know what I just saw on my YouTube channel? Karen Bass held a virtual town hall for the people of Boyle Heights that she did not attend. Seriously, get out. There's only one option. Either get out, or if you're the organized people that live in a place like Encino, incorporate into your own city. L.A. is, I was about to use a bad word, but you understand exactly.
0: It's the John Phillips Show.
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1: 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This week, our special guest was Jennifer Van Laar as we talk about Gavin Newsom's crooked real estate dealings and the war on the press with the Stop Nick Shirley Act and, of course, that ridiculous tire ruling. Let's see, where is it? The money trail. Jennifer Van Laar's episode is up to 3,500 views. Let's keep it up. Make sure you watch it over the weekend. Share it with your friends. 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Hit like and comment on that video. Tell us what you think at johnnydontlike.com.
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1: The Pineapple Hill Saloon and Grill, a week from today, Friday, September 4th from noon to 3. We'll be there with Susan Shelley of the Howard Jarvis Taxpayer Association talking Prop 43. 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
1: KABC. KABC News. At the bottom of the hour, I'm Jeff Vaughn from OnLACA. UCLA has created a Department of Digital Humanities degree, the first university in the nation to offer a bachelor's degree in that field. The program combines history, literature, and cultural studies with emerging technology. Students will study artificial intelligence, social media analytics, digital mapping, user experience design, and 3D modeling, while examining the ethical and societal impact of those technologies. 18 faculty members have already been assigned to that degree, and UCLA says there's already significant demand, with 750 students taking that course last year. More KBC News at the top of the hour. Get news and insights at onlaca.com. I'm Jeff Vaughn on the John Phillips Show.
2: Still working on that sig alert in Agua Dulce on the 14 northbound and southbound at Agua Dulce Canyon Road. On the southbound side, carpool and three left lanes are blocked. On the 14 northbound, the carpool and left lane are blocked. In Burbank on the 5 south at Olive Avenue, got that crash cleared from the lanes. Anaheim, we still have a sig alert there. The 91 westbound connector to the southbound 57, that is still completely shut down from an earlier accident.
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0: 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And, Randy, we have a special thank you to make.
1: We occasionally get some physical mail at the radio station. Notably, a couple of weeks ago, somebody sent us a Katy Porter bobblehead. Katie, how do you feel about that?
2: Why do you have to watch porn in the living room?
1: And we saw a package come in today, and we assumed that it was another bobblehead. Maybe it was a Shaggy bobblehead.
3: Absolutely.
1: Although I don't know how you get that made. But no, we got a very nice package from Jim in Temple City. John and Randy, I don't know anyone more deserving than you guys to have your own Katy. I'm more than sure that now with your video feed, you'll have tons of fun. Well, we got a new package from Jim in Temple City. And it's kind of awesome, especially for Johnny, who's a lifelong Angels fan. We were given 2002 World Series Angels hats. How cool is that?
0: The last time we won.
1: Does that make it hurt just a little more?
0: A little bit.
1: That it's been 24 years?
0: I was picking up my lunch today, and the guy who was handing me the sandwich said, "Did you see the attendance at the Angel game earlier this week?" And I said, "Yeah." And he goes, "When is Artie going to sell the team?" And I go, "What do I look like? The answer man?"
1: I feel sorry for you.
0: Well, I appreciate that. What do you say we make a couple of listeners very happy?
1: Let's do it, and it's the last giveaway of the week. 790 KABC welcomes the 21st annual L.A. Wine Fest at the L.A. Equestrian Center, which is notably not in L.A. It's in Burbank. At the LAEC on Saturday, September 12th and Sunday, September 13th. It's only a couple weeks away. Tickets are on sale now at lawinefest.com. But right now, caller number 9 at 1-888-790-5222 gets a pair of general admission tickets to Sunday, September 13th. Must be 21 years old to win. Tickets furnished by the LA Wine Fest. Good luck dialing. Woo!
0: The insurance companies are now saying if Gavin Newsom is granted the sweetheart deal that he wants to give the public utility companies in California, it's going to wreck the insurance market in the state of California.
1: For more on Gavin Newsom's half-assed bailout of PG&E and SoCal Edison, here is KCRA3, and you guessed it, Ashley Zavala.
4: CEOs of major insurance companies are warning Californians will pay more under a proposal Governor Gavin Newsom is pushing. As we've been reporting, the governor wants to limit who and how much investor-owned utility companies pay when they start a catastrophic wildfire.
5: The governor wants to shift a major part of the cost to insurance companies. KCRA3 political director.
1: What exactly is the thought process behind throwing a giant wrench into the already mess that is our insurance industry by giving the utilities a pass when they burn down entire towns?
0: So we actually got an email from a listener who works for one of the public utilities, and he said that the reason that Gavin is trying to do this is because it's not just the utilities that start the fires. It is the brush and the conditions that exist that when you mix it together with the utility equipment starts the fires. So, for example, if the state of California doesn't maintain its lands and you create a situation where if there's a down power line, it's going to burst into a fire that's going to be a massive problem, then the state bears some responsibility too. So what Gavin is doing is by defending the public utilities, he's also trying to take the heat off the state as well, because they're in bed together. You have bad equipment and you have bad conditions that the state is responsible for, and you combine those two things and you have a real problem. So if you take the heat off of them and you place the responsibility on people who had nothing to do with it, then both of them benefit.
1: Well, and it is interesting that this is happening while the state of California and the city of Los Angeles are being actively sued by the victims of the Palisades fire, including Spencer Pratt, but also including Karen Bass's brother.
3: No!
1: Over exactly that. And even though the state and the city have tried motion after motion after motion to get that lawsuit thrown out, it is proceeding. So yes, maybe this is some backdoor way to not only limit the liability of SoCal Edison and PG&E, but to limit the liability of the state of California for their responsibility in these fires.
5: Ashley Zavala explains what the industry is saying.
6: Well, the governor's proposal still is not in writing. It's not in a bill. And
1: there's only 2 days left. And notably, I saw Izzy posting on Twitter, which I was this close to responding, but I don't need to be getting into a flame war as we get into the weekend. Not really my style. But he posted that guess what Gavin's doing this weekend? Is he going to be doing a cram session with the legislature to get his thing across the finish line? No. He's going to South Carolina to run for president.
0: I always want to rip into him, too, but he takes the bait every time. And if he responds and pisses me off 3-4 cocktails into the evening, I don't know what's going to come out of my mouth.
1: I know that it can be good for content creators such as we to engage in those kind of fights to get more people to pay attention to us, but there has to be a better way. I'm not going down that rabbit hole. I already spend too much time on this phone, mostly just checking our stats.
6: He wants California lawmakers to vote on it by Monday. He needs to get that done by basically the end of the day, Friday. Insurance companies are warning if the governor gets his way, everyone in California will pay more for coverage, and California could be right back where it started with the state's insurance crisis.
7: Negotiations at the state capitol continue on Governor Gavin Newsom's proposal to limit who and how much investor-owned utility companies pay when they cause a catastrophic wildfire. The major sticking point between lawmakers and Newsom, the governor wants to eliminate the right for insurance companies to recoup.
1: I'm telling you, Gavin is in mullet territory with that hair.
0: One of the things that he says over and over and over about this is how complicated it is. It is not complicated. What he is trying to do is he is trying to shift the liability of the fire damage from those who started the fire to those who had nothing to do with the start of the fire.
7: Their losses from the utilities that cause a future wildfire.
8: Let's keep those insurance companies, keeping them ahead of the victims.
9: So you don't want to budge on that?
8: Well, I don't, but maybe they do. I mean, if you're with the insurance companies and you think they should be paid before victims, okay.
1: That's not how it works.
0: No. And by the way, the fire victims traveled on their own dime to Sacramento to try to stop you from doing this, Gavin.
1: Yep.
8: I mean, that's a point of view.
10: That can never be true. The insurers can't ever sue an IOU unless they've already paid a claim.
7: Rex Free.
1: So State Farm, maybe you should pay those claims.
7: Fraser is with the Personal Insurance Federation of California.
10: I don't understand the criticism that somehow insurers, quote, get money first. They only can pursue money from a utility that's caused a fire after they've already paid their customers out. And when they do go ahead and get that recovery, eventually the first use of that money is to refund the customer's deductible. And so you take away these rights of the insurance company to try to get money back from the utility that caused the fire.
1: You know, I don't know if anybody else does this, but because my homeowner's insurance doubled in the last 3 years, and I'm totally convinced that if I ever use it, I will get dropped. I raised my deductible to up to like $10,000, just assuming that I'm never going to use this thing. I just have it so I can have a mortgage.
0: Yeah, no, that's what we do. We buy in a policy that we can't use to satisfy our bank.
10: Higher, and not only are we going to have much higher insurance rates in the future, but right away, the customer doesn't even get their deductible back.
7: Insurance companies are warning those higher rates for coverage could be between $375 to $500 for property statewide. For those who live in high wildfire risk areas, the numbers soar to $1,125 to $1,875. The CEOs of 15 major insurance companies, including Allstate, State Farm, Farmers, and Nationwide, sent a letter to the governor this week. The group warned about his proposal's risk to the insurance market in California, which...
1: And if this was such a massive priority for Gavin Newsom, why are we doing this at the last possible second, at the last 2 days of the legislative session of his last year in office, where he spent most of the summer touring the country running for president?
0: It's really, really, really strange. We're obviously missing some important piece of information. I assume at some point we'll find it.
7: Has been rebounding after years in crisis. They wrote, "The party whose equipment ignites a catastrophic fire should bear the economic consequences of that fire."
10: The reason that the executives of these insurance companies sent the letter is because they had been unsuccessful in getting a meeting with the governor.
0: There you go. Yeah, because he's in South Carolina campaigning for president.
1: He had to go hang out with the Gretsch.
10: We've worked successfully with the governor for 15 years, back to when he was lieutenant governor. And so it was a little surprising that on an issue of this importance, that he wasn't going to solicit all views, particularly the insurance company executives who really have a handle on how this is going to impair the insurance system.
1: Well, you shouldn't be surprised if you know Gavin Newsom. John, you tell the story all the time how Gavin Newsom tried to run as a very center-right mayor of San Francisco, saying that he was going to have the business community's back, and he turned on them immediately.
0: He did. And now you just can't get on his radar in California. How often do we have members of the legislature on the show? And I asked them the question, how difficult is it to get a meeting with Gavin Newsom? Most of them say they've never had a private meeting with him, that the guy is not there. He's not accessible. He's not personally engaged in the negotiations and the debate. We have an absentee landlord.
1: You say what you want about Jerry Brown, you could meet with him. Schwarzenegger, as long as you had a cigar, you can meet with him.
7: Where would this set California in that insurance problem that continues to exist in the state?
10: It would sadly reverse all the progress that we have made.
7: The governor said he's not going to leave without trying to get his proposal through, because if not...
8: And I assure you, I promise you, I don't think this, a lot of experience in this space, having done 2 wildfire funds... You are going to be back here in a matter of months with a new administration and a new legislature, and they're going to have to make tough choices.
7: None of the investor-owned utility companies like PG&E, SoCal Edison, or SDG&E are commenting on any of this right now.
1: Isn't that interesting? If the utilities are the ones making this big push, and they're the ones that came up with this fake organization, Protect Wildfire Survivors, why don't they want to be upfront and have somebody talk to Ashley Zavala about what their point of view is, why they need this? It is certainly shady what is going on here, and is very emblematic of how Gavin Newsom started as governor, bailing out PG&E and screwing over the victims of the campfire.
0: It's just like Mia Bonta with the Stop Nick Shirley Act. She did not make herself available to talk about it because she doesn't want to have to answer follow-ups, because the argument falls apart. What the public utilities want is they want a bailout and a giveaway from Gavin Newsom. And if you ask them follow-up questions, it becomes very obvious very quickly what's going on. So you can't talk.
7: The governor has said he is proposing to limit executive pay, have the utility companies pay heftier fines, and even threaten a state takeover if those companies don't improve.
1: Yeah, that means nothing.
7: Reporting at the state capitol, Ashley Zavala, KCRA 3 News.
5: Within the last hour, Frazier gave us an update that the governor is now proposing to eliminate the insurance company's right to sue in phases. In the short term, the companies could recoup their losses from utility companies, but for a limited amount of money, which would decrease every year until the right is eliminated. Rate increases would be expected. The insurance companies are reviewing the proposal.
1: You don't need to be an expert in law to know that this sounds completely insane. That the party that is responsible for starting the fire cannot be, to use everyone's favorite word, held accountable for it.
0: Yep, and all of us are going to pay for this in increased insurance premiums.
1: There you go. That's the latest on Gavin Newsom's proposed bailout of PG&E and SoCal Edison. This bill would have to be written and passed by Monday, And right now, it certainly doesn't seem that's going to happen, as Gavin's going to go gallivant in South Carolina.
0: It's the John Phillips Show.
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1: Then everyone else just put their thumbs up too. johnnydontlike.com. That's where we do this show live on video every single day. It is the most interactive way to experience it. Not only do you get to see this mug every day, you also get to watch the videos along with us and play around in the chat room, which is lively. Of course, you can participate in our poll. We just finished our poll for this hour. And yes, yes, yes, we have 90% of respondents saying that Karen Bass and Nithya Raman are both to blame for that squatter fire in Studio City. Make sure you watch us, johnnydontlike.com.
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1: An anonymous source just sent us the raw video of what happened when Nithya Raman got yelled at the press conference. During the next commercial break, I'm going to have to watch it to see if it's safe for air. And if it's not, there's nothing I can do to get us to play it today. I do not have video editing software at the radio station. So what I will have to do is we will either save it for Monday edited or Johnny, we can always play it raw and uncensored on the Accountability Podcast, just like we did when Karen Bass and Barbara Ferrer got cussed out. Sometimes it's cathartic to hear the words.
0: Well, KTLA played it uncensored this morning, but they had no other choice.
1: You can get a pass when it comes to doing a live breaking news event, because what are you supposed to do? You don't expect somebody to cuss out Nithya. So I will monitor it during the break. I will see if it is airable at all.
0: It's not.
1: Well, then you have even more reasons to check out our Accountability Podcast. Accountability, accountability, accountability. Every Wednesday at 3, make sure you watch our latest episode with Jennifer Van Laar going after Gavin Newsom's crooked real estate dealings, among many other topics.
0: My mom was watching it earlier today and was texting me the blow-by-blow as it was happening. And I think she was like flipping an omelet or something. I don't know. People are eating their breakfast when they're watching those morning shows. And then you start to hear all the cursing, and it just went on and on and on and on. And I am here for it.
1: Now, listener Radio Roger wants to know why we can't just air it on YouTube. I have no way to put something out just on the video stream that doesn't also go out to the radio station. And so while I only have 20 seconds worth of dump button for the radio station, so we do have to play by certain rules on this noon to three show. We have a little freedom when it comes to the YouTubes, but not that much freedom.
0: And here's a question. Why isn't Barbara Ferrer out there? Why isn't the fake doctor in the San Fernando Valley at this home where squatters were living and throwing all kinds of items in the pool and lighting it on fire?
1: That's a good point. Babs, what were you doing?
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1: Friday usually ends up being the day where people start writing stuff in the comments that ends up getting me to break during the show. Y'all are ridiculous on a Friday show. That's what's going on.
0: I want Ferrer out there because I want to see her get cussed out again, too.
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1: 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It's episode 3 of the Accountability Podcast. It's a good one.
0: All right. We've got 2 more hours coming up on the John Phillips Show. 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
12: 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KABC News at 1 o'clock. I'm Jeff Vaughn from OnLACA. A truck loaded with 50,000 cans of Pabst Blue Ribbon was stolen from a distribution site in Montclair earlier this month, and the truck and beer remain missing today. The cold beer case has led PBR to offer a $10,000 reward for information that solves the mystery. The company doesn't want you playing detective. Just contact police with information. Somebody's going to have one heck of a Labor Day party. Beer sounds pretty good right now as that extreme heat warning remains in effect across Los Angeles County until 6 tonight. Inland temperatures expected to reach 102. California Exodus Watch. Governor Newsom is trying to manufacture an economic countertrend. He's putting $48 million in taxpayer money into 18 economic development projects across 33 counties. That's right. The state is using public money to artificially stimulate economic activity, funding workforce development, infrastructure, research, and programs designed to encourage private investment. And that's an important distinction. Normally, companies create jobs because of the economic climate, with taxes, regulations, labor, energy, and real estate adding up to an attractive place to invest. California has to sweeten that equation with your money. Meanwhile, Texas and Nevada are attracting California companies through structural advantages, like no state income tax, lower costs, and business-friendly environments. Now, to be clear, Texas and other states offer incentives, too. But California is in a pickle, with some of America's highest taxes, energy, and regulatory costs. The Golden State needs taxpayer money to overcome those disadvantages and persuade businesses to invest. It's like raising the admission price and then handing out coupons just to get people through the door. Get news and insights at onlaca.com. I'm Jeff Vaughn. On the John Phillips Show.
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16: We still have that trouble in Agua Dulce, and they just closed a few more lanes. So on the 14, northbound and southbound, right at Agua Dulce Canyon Road, the southbound side has the carpool and three left lanes blocked, and the northbound 14 has the three right lanes closed at Agua Dulce Canyon Road. And in Corona, the 15 northbound connector to the westbound 91 got a crash, and it looks like that right lane may be blocked.
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14: 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I'm going to do some flat irons this week. It does a great job on chicken, including chicken breasts. I have a video on my social media at Randy Wang Radio on Instagram and Facebook. You can see me doing some sausages on there. I'm going to put up some videos of some chicken breasts later this week. Even does a great job on shrimp, on veggies. The grill heats up to 1,000 degrees in just 3 minutes, which, you know what's the side effect of that? 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
2: I want everyone to remember that Shohei Ohtani, before he signed with the Dodgers, reached out back out to Cheap Artie and his team and said, if you can match it, I'll stay. But that billionaire didn't want to cut loose any of his money. You guys have the worst owner in baseball. All right, we can move on. I'm sure everybody here doesn't want to hear us bitch and moan about Dodgers versus the... I'm sorry, what was your team name?
3: You're just depressing me.
2: You know what? We agree on everything, and so we have to focus on something we disagree on, which is hard to do. It's really hard to do, actually.
3: All right. Well, let's talk about California politics, because there's so much going on, and I want to get you to weigh in on much of it. Let's start out with the LA mayor's race, because we have two candidates who are both just god-awful, where you have a socialist councilwoman who is ideologically extreme and wants to destroy the city for ideological reasons. And then you have someone who, when she was young, was extremely ideologically extreme, but is now, I think, past her sell-by date and is just completely incompetent and incapable of running a city. You now have a situation playing out in real time in the San Fernando Valley, where you had an abandoned home that was taken over by squatters. Residents have been calling the mayor's office, the councilwoman's office, for 6 years, asking them to do something about it. Nothing got done. And then the house burnt to a crisp and damaged the neighborhood because nobody did anything about it. Both of them are pointing fingers at one another. Neither one of them did a thing, and I just put my head in my hands because this city is going to continue to go down the tubes for 4 more years, regardless of who gets elected.
2: It's kind of funny, John. You and I talked about this earlier in the week, which inspired me to write a column on this exact topic, which will be at So Does It Matter on Monday morning. But it's basically, what do you do when you're faced with either drinking the rat poison or the battery acid, right? It's like you're a voter, and it's like, literally imagine that either candidate that you vote for causes you to go off the cliff, right? So it's a really a difficult scenario. And I think you pointed it out really well. You've got basically what I think you have is in Karen Bass, you've got, like you said, this youthful ideologue, you know, she multiple trips to Cuba, lamenting the passing of Fidel Castro. At her heart, she wants to be an ideologue. But then what she figures out is, oh my God, I'm running for mayor of Los Angeles, and all of these unions are going to back me. All I have to do is play their corruption game, and I give them everything they want. And then it's kind of like, don't worry about it, we'll run the city. You don't need to worry about it. And it's almost like, well, I'm glad they're willing to run the city, because I don't know crap about running a city. Right. Because when she was in Sacramento, she was the speaker of the state legislature. And those of us who know how that means, all it means is that you have a lead role in a play that is being scripted by the California Teachers Association, SEIU 1000, all these different groups. And they tell the speaker and the Senate president what to do. And they may be artful about it, but these jobs that she's held before she was mayor had nothing to do with running a city. And literally, if she was running against anyone else than Nithya Raman, you would say, well, of course she's failed, and of course she should be replaced. But then you look at the alternative, and you're like, well, there's someone else who's never run anything. And she applauds literally at everything that's gross in America, right? And so you literally say to yourself, there's no good outcome here. I mean, there's a part of me, like if I lived in Los Angeles, I don't think I could cast a vote between these two. But if I did, I don't know what you want to call it. It's almost like the screw it vote. Like, I'll vote for Rahman just because it topples the establishment. And I don't even know what comes next. But you know what? It's, you know, but I have the luxury of living down here in Orange County. You live in the, I can't say where you live as you broadcast from the secret bunker, but you're not in Los Angeles, right?
3: No.
2: Voting in Los Angeles either. And so it's easy for me to say vote for Rahman, when the real answer is there's no good vote. My good friend,

0: Matt Kling, who does, you know, center right and conservative, wherever you can find conservative causes in Los Angeles. He lives in Rahman's district. And I don't, I mean, he's had it horrible. I mean, my parents live in Playa Vista and they've got it horrible. I mean, it's a real difficult situation. So somebody asked me, because I was telling somebody, actually, I said, John Phillips and I had a conversation and now I have to write this, which I did. It's coming Monday. But somebody was asking me, well, really, John, how do you vote? It's a binary choice. John, if you were forced to vote for one of them, which one would you vote for?
1: I would leave it blank. When people ask me what to do, my answer is leave it blank. And I'm of the belief that neither one of them deserves to win. But I do believe this to my core. Karen Bass deserves to lose. You cannot burn down the city and then be reelected. You just can't. And then you doctor the after-action fire report to take the heat off of you instead of figuring out what went wrong so you don't make those same mistakes the second time.
0: This is awesome. You're literally making the bullet points in the column I already wrote. As a matter of fact, you're going to accuse me of having gone back to edit after this session. I mean, the fire report thing, in and of itself, that the problem with Karen Bass is that you could name 20 individual things she has done or not done that each in and of themselves would be disqualifying for giving her another term in office. And then you combine them all, you know.
1: I'm not a lawyer.
0: I feel like
1: I'm not a lawyer, but how is that not a criminal act? If you doctor an after action fire report, the official report, we're not talking about some newspaper article. We're not talking about someone's social media posts. We're talking about the after action report from the entity, the government entity that was supposed to figure out what happened and assign blame. And she edited that report to take the blame off of her and to place it on others. Now, when you look at that in a practical sort of way, that's going to determine what the insurance companies are on the hook for. That's going to determine who gets sued. That's going to determine who has to pay. And if you are using fake information to shift the responsibility and the liability to parties that had nothing to do with it, how is that not theft? How is that not a crime?
0: Well, I guess maybe we need to hope that the district attorney of Los Angeles County, who is, I'm sure, watches your program every day, you know, he Nathan Hochman he's the one who has the ability to look into it, do an investigation. Lord knows the existing city attorney one. I'm not even sure it's jurisdictional for the city attorney, but you know, maybe that there's a healthy competition for that office and there is a good guy running. And so maybe he could do something with it, but you're right. The reality is nobody holds any of these people accountable at all. Right. Cause you know, what happens is, you know, maybe I'm being unfair to Nathan Hochman, right? But you want to look into this, and then all of a sudden you're getting a phone call from the police union chief, the fire union chief. And understand what that means, right? The freaking fire union chief, let alone all the other, they're all call up and say, don't rock the boat. We don't want to mess this up. We're all afraid of Nithya Raman. And so, you know, Karen Bass is the, you know, we don't want the battery acid, but we're used to drinking it. We just take a lot of Tums, right? We don't need the rat poison, right? And so then he gets pressured and the whole system covers up for itself because it's all about the sucking sound of taxpayer money in everybody's pocket. And it's just a horrible system, whether it's the public employees, the non-governmental organizations, the homeless industrial complex. You and I, you talk about it literally every day. I write about it every day. All of the greed and the money dictates everything, and everything else be damned. And that's why someone like Karen Bass that's the deal. You do what we need you to do, and we indemnify you. We take care of you. You just have to take care of us. And who gets left in the meantime? All these people in Los Angeles who, you know, who wait. And it's just awful out there. That's an actual word. If you look it up under Webster's, I'm not swearing. There's a place, it's somewhere near Kandahar. You know, it's just awful. And I think that what you've got are collectively millions of Angelinos who don't know what they can do about it.
1: All right, let's move up to Northern California for a second.
0: Can we find something more exciting, something uplifting for people?
1: We're speaking with Andrew Dice Fleischman, who you can follow on X at Flash Report and read online at SoDoesItMatter.com. Let's go to
0: Little Sarah. Miss Muffet. Little Miss Karen sat on her tuffet.
1: Eating her curries away.
0: That's right.
1: In Sacramento, Gavin Newsom was here for a short period of time before he moved on to South Carolina to campaign for president. And what he spent his time doing this week was trying to limit the liability for the public utilities here in California when they start a fire and it creates billions of dollars in damage. He says it's good. What's good for the public utilities is good for the state of California. And it's really, really complicated. And it's something that he's been working on diligently and reading a lot about and having lots of meetings about.
0: It's all garbage. It's literally not complicated. It's not complicated. If you take out a calculator and you start to add up between PG&E, Sempra, and SoCal for Edison, how much money they've given to Newsom's political efforts, how much money they've given to the party. And I'm sure you've talked on the show about the behested payments. That's where the governor calls up and says, I need you to give money to my favorite charities. Oh, by the way, my wife is paid by one of them. And they write all of these checks, and then you can tell, governor, you're going to be gone. We've made a big investment in you. We want to help you as you seek your next higher office. We need a little solid before you leave. We need to get out from under liability for these fires. By the way, the real liability comes from the fact that they pass all these laws that prevent the utilities from cleaning out all the underbrush, right? And then they pass all these green laws that force the utilities to spend their money somewhere else. So then the utilities are looking for any way to get under it. Well, it's not rocket science. If the insurance companies can't get, you know, the insurance companies pay you for your damages, and then they go after the cause, right? In this case, they go after the insurance, they go after the utilities. If they can't do that anymore, what do you think happens to insurance costs in California? They either go up, or the carriers, the insurance carriers say, you know what, this was the final straw. We're gonna fold up, and we're not gonna offer homeowners insurance in California anymore. And again, it's very similar to the Karen Bass situation, in that we will indemnify you, take care of us. And I don't know if did you see the other story about how Gavin Newsom is now trying to get some waivers against Coastal Commission and CEQA for some donor's beautiful property on the water in Santa Monica. I don't know if you've seen that one yet. So, it's literally, you're like, we've bought this guy. We've owned him for years, and they're just realizing his shelf life is in days. And so in these final days, everyone's calling him up, and he like, sure, yes, whatever you need.
1: This is what I always say to people. When you hear insurance, just think of the word risk, because that's what it is. And if in the state of California, the insurance companies are not allowed to go after the parties responsible for starting the fire that created the damage, then you are too risky to insure, because they can't get their money. They can't go and find the person responsible for the house burning down and say, okay, you need to pay up because we had to put out the money so this person could rebuild or whatever. If they no longer have the ability to do that, how do any of us buy insurance in this state?
0: Right, because they're going to come back and they're going to say, we were charging you $3,400 a year for your insurance, which you couldn't afford. But actually, if we can't go after those people, we're not going to have to charge you $34,000 a year. Because we have to make enough money from our customers in non-fire risk areas to, that's what's really going on. You may be saying to yourself, well, how does this even affect me? I don't live in an area with a big fire risk. Well, it's already happening. They've already gotten permission and have put surcharges on the policies of everyone who doesn't live in a fire area now to make up for money that, you know, the whole thing is just messed up. So, and I don't know ultimately how it's going to end at the end of session. I'm sure the insurance industry at some level contributes to candidates and all that. But it's really sad. That's the currency in Sacramento. It's no longer what's good policy or what's bad policy. It's what do our friends want? And friends is defined by who is taking care of our campaign donations, who's giving to our favorite charities, who's making our life better. It's gross.
1: Here's what I would do.
0: But I won't use my favorite word now because you winced at it and I got in trouble. Although the people in the chat room liked it a lot.
1: Here's what I would do.
0: Some guys like, that's what I like about YouTube. There's no cancel button.
1: If I'm the insurance companies, this is what I do. I tell Gavin Newsom, you're running for president. You don't care what happens in California. We understand that. One of the cities that burned down as a result of a public utility starting a fire is Altadena. Many of those residents are black. Many of those residents have owned those properties for generations. You think you're going to be president. You think you're going to win the South Carolina primary. We're going to charter a plane and we're going to take all of these black fire victims in Altadena and we're going to have them go to South Carolina when you're campaigning there and we're going to have them tell their story to the voters in South Carolina.
0: Hey, this will be great. We can fill up one airplane and on one side of the airplane can be the fire victims and the other side of the plane can be the female athletes who had to lose their awards to transgender athletes and they can all fly out together and have one big, you don't want this guy in South Carolina.
1: Yeah. No, I mean, you have to make it a liability for his presidential campaigns because I don't think he cares,
0: about, he cares about
1: any pressure you can put on him in Sacramento. He's beyond that.
0: He's done. He's long ago moved past Sacramento. He just does. I mean, the only reason he's caring right now is because some of the IOU people are trying to cash them in. So he's got to pay some attention because he wants them funding his efforts for the next thing. It's all about the next thing. And so it's really gross is what it is.
1: Last question, and we're running out of time in this segment. His California Energy Commission came out and banned 70% of the tires that are currently on the market in California. Another state that he's going to have to do well in that votes early in the Democratic primary is Michigan. When he was there campaigning earlier this month, Debbie Dingell, the congresswoman from Dearborn, refused to meet with him. And when asked by Politico why that was the case, she said, quote, I'm a car girl. If he's going to ban 70% of the tires in the state of California, I can't believe he hasn't thought it through to the extent of how that's going to look in Michigan, where they don't eat if people don't buy cars and tires.
0: Believe it or not, and maybe I'll send you the link. You guys have show notes?
1: Oh, yeah.
0: That's a thing. But I'll send you the link. But for the California Post, I wrote a column that ran last week that was how I highlighted each key vulnerability of Gavin Newsom in each of the five earliest states. And for Michigan, I had actually gone after his anti-car rhetoric. But now we could actually say he's not happy just going after the car. He's going after the wheels that you put on the car. I mean, it's like you literally can't make this stuff up. And to be honest with you, I'm sure he was as surprised as anybody when the policy went through because he is checked out.
1: John Fleischman, publisher of SoDoesItMatter.com. You can also follow him on X at Flash Report. John, time to put another dollar in the swear jar.
0: All right, thanks. I'll put in 10 bucks. Thanks for having me.
1: All right, John Fleischman, everyone. It's the John Phillips Show.
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4: KABC News. At the bottom of the hour, I'm Jeff Vaughn from OnLACA. UCLA has created a Department of Digital Humanities degree, the first university in the nation to offer a bachelor's degree in that field. The program combines history, literature, and cultural studies with emerging technology. Students will study artificial intelligence, social media analytics, digital mapping, user experience design, and 3D modeling, while examining the ethical and societal impact of those technologies. 18 faculty members have already been assigned to that degree, and UCLA says there's already significant demand, with 750 students taking that course last year. More KBC News at the top of the hour. Get news and insights at onlaca.com. I'm Jeff Vaughn on the John Phillips Show.
5: In Pomona on the 10 westbound, before you get to White Avenue, got a stall blocking the right lane. It's a disabled big rig. It's going to be stop and go from Town Avenue. Anaheim, SIG alert on the 91 westbound connector to the southbound 57. That transition still shut down from an earlier wreck. And on the 91 westbound before Glacelle, looks like we got a crash making its way over to the right shoulder. And in the Grapevine, 5 northbound and Grapevine Road, two separate crashes in the lanes.
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1: 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It is just not right that Gavin Newsom has 275,000 subscribers to his new YouTube channel. So help us grow every single day. Oh gosh, somebody in the chat wrote take me out Kobe style. That was tasteless back in 2003.
0: And Randy, if you want to see us in person, you can do so next week in the Valley.
1: We're going to be at the legendary Pineapple Hill Saloon and Grill a week from today from noon to 3 in Sherman Oaks. So make sure you come out and say hi, have lunch with us, have a drink, have a sandwich. And of course, we'll be there with our friends from the Howard Jarvis Taxpayers Association talking about Prop 43, the Local Taxpayer Protection Act. It is on your November ballot. 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
0: 800-222-5222 is the telephone number. 1-800-222-5222. It is our pleasure to welcome our next guest to the program. He is a candidate for Congress in the Burbank, Glendale, Mid-Wilshire, Hollywood portion of Southern California. You can follow him on X at Scott A. Myers, L.A. Scott Allen Myers, welcome.
2: Thank you, John. Thank you, Randy. And I look forward to seeing you next Friday at this time.
0: Well, we do, too. And you have been watching all the drama play out in Studio City at this home that was abandoned and taken over by the homeless. A bunch of squatters moved in, were doing all sorts of things that they shouldn't be doing, that ultimately ended in the house burning down and putting the entire neighborhood at risk of burning down along with it. We have learned that there were 6 years of complaints that were being made to various departments and offices in the government of the city of Los Angeles, including the councilwoman's office, Nithya Raman, who's a candidate for mayor, yeah, and the mayor's office, Karen Bass, who is seeking another 4 years. Both of them have been blaming each other. Neither one of them did anything about it. And I don't understand why they think it's a bad look for the candidate that's not them, but a good look for themselves. Everyone looks awful in this story, except for the homeowners who are dealing with all of this misery.
2: You know, okay, so where do we start? You know, both of them got in front of the microphone and basically adopted the concerns of the homeowners and said, basically, yeah, you know, you and I, you, all of you and me, we all have a problem, and it's somebody else's fault. Nithya, let's just start with Nithya. She posted blame today on building and safety. Well, it, basically shifting it to them. Like, well, we notified building and safety. Okay, fine. Why didn't you notify the mayor directly? You can walk right into her office. You have her phone number. You have her staff's phone number. Your staff has her staff's phone number. They occupy the same building. They were once friends. This was going on while they were still allies. Let's not forget that. She could go to Bureau of Sanitation. She could go to the LAFD. She could get on her platform. She can bring her little podium with her little symbol and stand in front of a property and say something like, this shall not stand. Okay, she'd never met with the people that were concerned. I spoke to many people. I was there both days, yesterday and today. Emails unresponded to. If they were responded, yes, we've notified building and safety. everyone knows who, everyone has a suspect. I texted it to your assistant, Trish. Everyone I speak to knows exactly who it was that started the fire. And he actually rode by on his bicycle yesterday and wondering what's all the hubbub about and went into the alley, which was his access, and then rode off. And everyone said, that's Scott. That's the guy. That's the guy that was had a big fight with his – two guys shared this big lot, two lots in one. And they had a fight. And the other guy was in the pool room. And one guy lit that pool room on fire, which led to the bigger fire in the yard. And up against the wall of a very nice woman named Kate, who occupies a single family home on the other street, and her backyard abuts this vacant land.
0: And despite the fact that the people who live there believe they have identified a suspect who they think started the fire, no arrests have been made, correct?
2: Yeah, and apparently he toggles between this property on Babcock and another property, which might be the other one that's in the news today, the five-bedroom home that looks fine from the outside, from the front, but the backyard looks a lot like the back, like the lot that we see on Babcock. I heard your program earlier. It's like, who do we vote for? And I have to be very clear about this. To me, it's a no-brainer. We cannot leave it blank. We can leave the city with Karen Bass in charge, or someone far, far, far, far worse, Nithia Rahman. She's not telling the whole truth about who she is, what her end game is. She won't tell anyone who these co-governors are, these mysterious, unnamed co-governors that govern her seat when she wins. That's the agreement. Now, this, I think it's a big orchestration that she has indicated some kind of fissure between her and the DSA. I think it's all cover. I think it's all cover. You know, when extremists and she's an extremist and her followers, these are the ones that shut down freeways. These are extremist people. They're violent. When they exclaim by any means necessary, it includes deception. It includes lying. It includes far more than just a threat of violence. And people need to realize who she really is and go onto their websites and look at their recommended reading list. The Communist Manifesto is on the DSA LA's short reading list. So to me, and the reason, other thing is, we know that Karen Bass can double cross people, and we know that she lies. And I think that she will have no reason to support the DSA agenda just because she got some endorsement from Hugo and Ulysses. I think she, let's think about this. She's termed out if she wins. She does not want to leave as the biggest failed mayor in the history of the city of Los Angeles. I think she will shape up. It's a hope. I can't imagine why she would want to continue in the path that she's gone, because she wants to have a legacy. And I think for me, it's a no-brainer. It's Karen Bass.
0: I don't think she's going to shape up. I think what's going to happen is she's going to get older and more out of it than she is today. It's going to be a second term based on Democratic Party patronage. There are going to be people that we don't know who are going to be in charge of the city, the same way when Joe Biden was president of the United States, people that we don't know were in charge of the country, the same way that when Javier Becerra is elected governor of California, people we don't know are going to be in charge of the state of California. And the city of Los Angeles is going to continue, not in a slow decline, but in a rapid decline of where we once were. And this is a crowd that learns nothing from their mistakes. After the fire, when the city made a million and one mistakes and an after-action report was being put together, instead of taking that seriously and saying, look, we are a city that is sitting in a place that deals with extreme fire risk. We're going to learn everything we can learn from this disaster, and we're never going to repeat these mistakes again. Instead of doing that, what did she do? She doctored up that report to blame other people, meaning we are at the same fire risk today as we were when the Pacific Palisades burnt to a crisp. I do not know, and I'm not saying that Rahman deserves to be elected because she doesn't. She is awful in a million and one ways herself. I cannot reward that behavior. I can't, because Karen Bass has shown no evidence of getting better. She's shown no evidence of learning from her mistakes, and she's getting older as every day goes by, and you can see her moving slower. You can see her not being the same person that she was 4 years ago or 10 years ago or when she was in Sacramento or whenever. There's no good news coming from a second term with Karen Bass as mayor.
2: No, I mean, this. Okay, and I agree with everything that you say, except we do have two choices, and to leave one blank is really, I think it's not responsible. We have to vote for the lesser of two evils, and Nithya Rahman is a much bigger evil. Let's not forget that she voted to take away enforcement opportunities of the police on sidewalks. Everything in the city is broken. Let's face it. Everything in the city is broken, and virtually everybody has pondered a way out of this city. It should not be this way.
0: Let me ask you a question. And it's a provocative question, but I want you to take it seriously.
2: Okay.
0: I believe that Nithya Rahman is perfectly fine to allow neighborhoods like the one you were in to burn down, because she does not want single-family homes. She does not want people driving automobiles. Mm-hmm. She does not want people to have access to a yard or a pool or any of the things that single-family homeowners have and enjoy.
2: Barbecues.
0: I think she wants those neighborhoods to be high-density, mixed-use housing, where everyone rides her murder trains. And I think that her inaction to remove these squatters is not just incompetence. It's not just bureaucratic institutions being difficult to work with. I think she wouldn't mind seeing neighborhoods like that burned down, because she sees those homeowners as a problem that needs to be eliminated so that she can turn the city into what she wants to turn it into. Do you feel that is accurate?
2: First of all, I don't think it's provocative. I think it's right on point. The problem is getting the moderate Democrats in this city to acknowledge how nefarious she is and how nefarious her followers are. The Bible of the DSA is the Saul Alinsky book, Rules for Radicals. They want disorder to usher in their reorganization of society, which is what they prominently say. They want to reorganize society. Well, then the current order must be destroyed. She also knows that homeowners are less likely to be on the side of being taxed to death to the point where we decide to leave and having our roads so broken that we say, screw it, let's get out of here. This really is a nefarious plan by the DSA. You speak to their followers. They hate homeowners, and they blame boomers, and they blame Generation X for their lot. They don't blame themselves. They don't blame their teachers. It's a hopeless bunch of people. And if you look at it, I think it expands into other parts of their lives. They're unhealthy. The obesity problem is huge amongst this group of people, amongst the young people. It used to be an anomaly. Now it's pretty much the norm in amongst so many of these young, they're angry people. Your question was not provocative. It's on point. The problem is getting average, non-involved people to understand that the DSA isn't just about filling potholes. It's a complete reorganization of society consistent with the urban planning of not a free market system. Nithya calls herself an urban planner. Maybe she is. I've never seen any urban planning, frankly, in any any in her district. But if she is an urban planner, she's not an urban planner in what we would consider good urban planning, free market, leave us alone, use our taxes appropriately, and stop spending it to get votes, because this is what they're doing. They're buying votes with our tax money. There's a man named Howard in that neighborhood. He showed me the what the builder of that vacant lot paid to build a home that he was eventually going to build. More than half of the registration fees were for some line that was hidden, but more than half of that money was going to go to pay for affordable housing. Half the cost of breaking ground is for money transferred to the city so they can then build affordable housing. That's unbelievable.
0: Let me ask you one more question, and we're running out of time here, so we only have about a minute left. We have been watching the news reports from this neighborhood in Studio City. Obviously, when you watch the news, people mind their P's and Q's, or at least they try to. There was one moment this morning when one of the homeowners who was on his last nerve let Nithia have it on live television. But I assume most of the homeowners who were there when the cameras were there were trying to be on their best behavior. When you talk to them when the cameras weren't there, how much anger exists at the city government in that neighborhood?
2: That man's name was Nestor. He expressed what everybody else, it's a very polite neighborhood of people, okay? Classy people, educated people. The lady that lives right next door is a highly educated lady, maybe about 85. Her name is Helen. Literally next door on that street. The fire happened in the next door to her. He expressed what they all express. He just had less control over his state of mind. That it was nice to hear her getting that earful from him, because he expressed word for word what everybody else in that neighborhood thinks of Nithia Raman. Not to say that they are happy with Karen Bass, but I was one of the recall people of the Nithia Raman recall in 2021. And one of the most common things that people complain about with her is she is completely unresponsive except to her supporters.
0: All right, we're going to have to leave it there. Scott Allen Myers, candidate for the United States Congress. He's running against Laura Friedman in a seat that includes Hollywood, Burbank, Glendale, and Mid-Wilshire. You can follow him on X at Scott A. Myers, LA. Scott, thanks so much for stopping by on this Friday.
2: Thanks, guys.
0: It's the John Phillips Show.
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0: 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How are we doing with the likes, Randy?
1: Well, last I checked it during the break, we were at over 314. Let's see where we're at right now. The like button means that YouTube gets a notification to push us out to new people. We're at 322, and it's only been 2 hours. That is fantastic. More people are checking out this show and subscribing every single day. I can't believe we didn't do this sooner, because you know what? We've been doing this show for 8 years, but to have YouTube actively marketing us to new people every single day, and it's all happening because of you, and it's completely free. It is a beautiful thing.
0: And we're going to be in the San Fernando Valley next week.
1: A week from today, Friday, September 4th. I know September's already here. From noon to 3, we'll be at the legendary Pineapple Hill Saloon and Grill from noon to 3. Come out with us, have a drink, have a sandwich, and make sure you walk home with a yard sign for Prop 43. The local Taxpayer Protection Act will be there with Susan Shelley from the Howard Jarvis Taxpayer Associations, and we'll be there with lots of other special guests, so make sure you come on by the Pineapple Hill Saloon and Grill, Friday from noon to 3.
0: And next hour, Randy, we have a real treat for you.
1: We have two of our biggest interviews that we've had this month back-to-back for you, two of our most requested interviews. A lot of people loved when Heather McDonald came on to talk about the dismantling of the homeless encampment policies. And we got a lot of feedback from Richie Greenberg talking about the tire policy. That's all coming up next.
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12: KABC News at 2 o'clock. I'm Jeff Vaughn from on LACA. A political meet and greet at a lesbian bar in WeHo has been canceled, apparently because of the candidate's politics. West Hollywood City Council candidate Tanya Sikanowski says she planned the event, but it was canceled following backlash over her political views. Sikanowski is openly gay, Jewish, a Republican, and a vocal Zionist. Her campaign is focusing on what she says is growing political intolerance within communities that traditionally championed inclusion. Sikanowski says she is being canceled specifically for being a Republican and Zionist. She does not blame the venue, saying, "I'm mad at my lesbian community for being the exact opposite of the tolerance they preach." In West Hollywood, a city famous for celebrating diversity, apparently has diversity limits. A Studio City couple is demanding answers today after their dog died in the care of a trainer. The family left their dog at a boarding and training facility while traveling overseas. But within 48 hours, the dog Duncan was dead. ABC 7 reports the couple said Duncan died from extreme heat while training at a local park. They say the dog was never taken to a veterinarian, and the couple wasn't notified until hours after his death. High heat continues today with an extreme heat warning in effect across much of Los Angeles County until 8 tonight. Inland temperatures expected to reach 102 degrees. Downtown could hit 95. We know a lot of people are leaving California for Florida, but you don't have to go there to get the humidity. Los Angeles was actually the most humid place in the country Thursday, with the dew point reaching 81%, higher than muggy Florida, Louisiana, and Texas. More KBC News at 2:30. 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
16: We still have that trouble in Agua Dulce on the 14. Now, the 14 northbound and southbound right at Agua Dulce Canyon Road. It's an overturned semi. The two left lanes are going to be blocked on the southbound side. On the northbound side of the 14, the three right lanes are still blocked. In Carson, 110 southbound, before you get to Torrance Boulevard, we've got a stall. It's going to be blocking the right lane.
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0: It is our pleasure to welcome our next guest to the program. 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
23: Thank you, John, so much.
0: Well, thanks so much for stopping by. So we have a big mayoral election going on in Los Angeles where we have, I guess, two different brands of the same flavor of ice cream, where we have Karen Bass, the incumbent mayor, who wants another 4 years. And then we have a DSA member of the city council, Nithya Raman, who was chair of the homeless committee, who now wants a promotion, and she wants to be mayor of Los Angeles. What was interesting to me is we just had new homeless numbers that came out that showed that the number of people living on the streets in Los Angeles went up. despite the fact that we are spending a record amount of money on homeless services, what we are doing is not working. I should add, it wasn't just Los Angeles. We saw the same thing happen in Long Beach. While other parts of the country are experiencing a decline in people living on the

0: Snakes, zombies, public speaking, the list of fears is endless. 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
1: Dangerous public condition in the primary, and voters in LA showed that they're simply not willing to speak the truth, to blame, put the blame where it belongs for the homeless, the vagrancy problem, which is squarely on public officials' shoulders. This is not some naturally occurring phenomenon or the result of bad economy, lack of funding, that the poor government officials are simply trying desperately to solve with more money. It is the result of public officials' decision to allow street vagrancy, to not keep the streets clean for the people who are paying taxes, who are contributing to the city, and instead government officials place all of their attention, all of their funding on the most dysfunctional, dangerous, antisocial members of society. It is a complete abdication of government responsibility, but the narrative is that street vagrancy, street drug addiction, street mental illness is a result of inequality, racism, poverty, the usual housing lack, which is the biggest fiction that was ever generated by any kind of poverty industrial complex, and it was wildly successful. And so the solution is to throw more good money after bad. We just haven't been spending money enough. And that's a lie, but it seems like voters are simply not fed up enough with seeing Los Angeles change its character in such tragic, radical ways from what we who grew up in Los Angeles took for granted decades ago.
2: This attitude that it's a housing problem and not a drug problem and a mental illness problem, do you think they're so wed to that because so many of their contributors are developers who profit from housing that is subsidized by the government? Or do you think they honestly buy into it? Because if they buy into that, then it's clearly not their permissive attitude about drugs that's causing this. It's clearly not their permissive attitude about retail theft that's contributing to this. It's clearly not their attitude about shutting down the prisons that's contributing to this. It's just a housing issue, and we need to build more.
1: Well, I think it's both a financial self-interest, because, yes, there are huge lobbies' interests that are have enormous profits on the line with this phony narrative about it's the lack of affordable housing. I think it's also an ideological interest, where I think for the advocates and for many of these left-wing politicians, having vagrants on the streets is visual proof that America is a heartless society, that capitalism doesn't work, that the free market in housing doesn't work, that we need government housing, that we need more transfer of wealth from the hardworking to the non-working. And so, you know, I think there's a investment politically in the status quo. But, you know, let me just reinforce what you're saying, John. Anytime there's a brief whiff of honesty in the mainstream media, occasionally you get sotto voce reporting on the shelter resistance phenomenon, which I have witnessed numerous times. I've done reporting on the ground in Skid Row, in the Tenderloin in San Francisco, you know, you name it, in Santa Ana Civic Center. And I've witnessed the vagrants be offered housing and services by these feckless outreach workers who, again, they have a stake in keeping the status quo as bad as possible. You can offer the vagrants all the housing you want, and they're going to turn it down because they would rather be on the streets where they have easy access to drugs, easy access to food. You know, I remember there's been programs that delivered pizza to people's cardboard boxes in North Face tents on Skid Row. And I've talked to people that have told me,

0: Skid Row is known across the country as a party scene. People come from as far away as Iowa to just be able to hang out, do drugs, sex traffic, and get away with, in some cases, literally bloody murder.
1: Popular culture glorifies the use of drugs, whether it is marijuana, whether it is some of the harder drugs. You go into any comedy club in America, and the quickest way to get a laugh is to do jokes about weed, to do jokes about marijuana, to do jokes about being high, whatever the case may be. And if you are someone that doesn't embrace that, if you're someone who doesn't think that that's cute, if you're someone who doesn't think that that's good for society, you're like the dad in Bye Bye Birdie. You know, you're looked at as one of these stodgy people who just can't get with the times. You're from a different era. And I think that there are so many politicians who can intellectually connect the dots that a permissive attitude about drugs has been bad for homelessness and bad for the culture, but they are so afraid at the blowback and of looking like a relic from a previous generation that they will not publicly acknowledge that. But the permissive attitude about drugs, to me, was original sin when it comes to homelessness, because that's when the dominoes started falling.
0: Absolutely. The vagrant population has two overwhelming characteristics: mental illness and chemical addiction. The sort of medical industry refers to this population as the MICA population, mentally ill chemical abusers. And you can see them on the streets of San Francisco, these scarecrow white addicts that were absolutely destroyed in the 60s. And now here they are living off the public dime, stealing, destroying any hope for urban renewal. I don't know quite, though, why you think, John, that people, politicians, know the truth and yet are simply too cowardly to act upon it. I'm not sure. I think they may still believe that this is somehow a right and was a release from bourgeois norms. But all this did begin in the 1960s with the elevation of youth culture and the abdication of adult responsibility that used to say, if you want to succeed in life, you need to embrace certain bourgeois norms, above all abstinence, or at least temperance, deferred gratification, self-discipline, working hard. And the 60s, with the flower power and the tune in and drop out, we were such a wealthy generation, more wealthy than any time in human history, that parents were able to subsidize their teenagers to go to Woodstock, to dance as flower children. And somehow a good portion of those kids were able to somehow get on their two feet. The very poor that also had no more moral support in the culture at large to be, abstinent, temperate, and self-disciplining, they're the ones that had a very hard time keeping up and surviving in this new celebration of Bacchanalian, Dionysian, self-destructive behavior. And a lot of these people are on the streets. I mean, let's be honest, the vagrant population has a strong racial divide. You've got the white Haight Ashbury vagrants that are, overwhelmingly stealing from Starbucks and Whole Foods in San Francisco. And then you've got the even more dystopian situation of Skid Row in Los Angeles, which is almost exclusively black, different drug of choice, and that has even more causes than the white washed up hippie addicts.
1: If a county sheriff or a police chief were to come to you for advice and say, Heather, it is illegal to have drug paraphernalia, that is something that is a violation of the law, and if we find it on you, in theory, you're breaking the law, and we can take you in for something like that, We have county public health departments that are passing out drug paraphernalia on a daily basis as part of their harm reduction idiotic idea that they all buy into. And they are taking items that are illegal and they are giving them to people who they know are struggling with addiction, and they're giving them the tools that they need to kill themselves with. What should I do about these county public health departments that are technically doing something illegal in my jurisdiction?
0: That is a great question. And I just want to put in as an aside that harm reduction is almost as brilliant a Madison Avenue rebranding as homelessness. because, of course, it's not reducing harm. It is perpetuating harm. The only possible hope for people, and Louisiana has instigated this, but these have been around for a long time, is homeless courts, and Louisiana is using a block grant from the Trump administration that is finally moving federal funding away from the Housing First charade and travesty towards, no, your city obligation, if you want federal funding, is to enforce laws against public camping, against public drug use, and get people off the streets. That is number one priority, off the streets, into treatment, ideally as far away from urban centers as possible. But the homeless court idea is that you say, okay, you violated the law, by camping in public or drug use, you have a criminal conviction hanging over you. But if you enroll in treatment for a year, we're going to give you treatment, we're going to give you services, we're going to give you job training, we're going to give you housing access. If you stay in our program for a year, we will wipe off your criminal record, and you can go about your ways with you know, no serious consequences. That's the way to get people clean. Giving them more paraphernalia, literally guarantees that they're never going to get clean and that they will stay on the streets, and the cycle will just continue to the enormous benefit of these anti-order nonprofits and the for-profit providers that are taking luxury housing, creating $80,000, $1 million units with taxpayer funding to allow, you know, addicts to have a crash pad every so often.
1: Let's shift gears here for a second and talk about the street takeovers, because we cover these on a regular basis here. They happen in Southern California. They happen in Northern California. Vallejo is a community that has experienced a lot of these. When people hear street takeovers, they think about the movie Fast and Furious. They think about donuts. They think about teenagers having a good time. What they don't know is that frequently pedestrians get hit. Frequently, after the street takeover is completed, they go loot an auto zone, or they go loot a liquor store, or some strip mall gets obliterated by the crowd that's there. They overwhelm the cops, so the cops frequently don't even show up until the street takeover is over, because there's no point if you have two black and white show up and you have 500 people there. There's not much the cops can do. The cops just write a report after it's over, and many times zero arrests are made. There are some cities in the Central Valley, however, that are getting very aggressive at impounding cars that are found at the scene of these takeovers. And oh boy, is that working. What do you make of what they're doing right now in the Central Valley compared to Los Angeles and the Bay Area?
0: It should be zero tolerance. This is simply, I'm not even going to give them any credit and say, oh, well, people think this is just fun, teens doing donuts. It was never fun. It was never okay. You cannot colonize public streets unless, of course, you're Black Lives Matter activists, or you're vagrant encampment, or you're engaged in this extraordinarily reckless behavior that you know, what if you're an emergency service worker, you're an ambulance or a fire truck having to get through an intersection, and there they are careening around in circles. It's absolutely unacceptable. And yes, the solution has to be declaring an emergency, emergency curfew, and emergency impoundment. This is going on in Florida as well. There's a very tough sheriff, Mike Chitwood, at Volusia County, that has sent out the same message. There has to be zero tolerance for this. But, you know, we saw as soon as the Sixth Avenue Bridge in L.A. opened up, everybody was glorying in its you know, wonderful bridge in different communities of Los Angeles. Not only was it immediately graffiti ridden, but it also became the site of more of these takeovers. So there is nothing fun about, or should be nothing that the public regards as fun and acceptable about this assault on public order, on the thoroughfares, the ability of law-abiding people to use cities for what they are for, which is getting around, being able to get to work safely without fear, being able to take your children to school safely and without fear, without having to witness people shooting up drugs, masturbating in public, defecating and urinating in public. We have simply given up the ghost in Los Angeles on maintaining a civilized society.
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0: Great talking with you, John. Thank you.
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And make sure, if you haven't checked it out yet, you've got to watch the live stream of this show. It is the ultimate way. We're just hanging out in the chat room during the commercial break, talking about craft beers, having a good old time at johnnydontlike.com. I bought a domain name, so it was really easy to find the show. johnnydontlike.com. That's Johnny with a Y. You can watch us, react to the news story, see our guests. The vast majority of our guests now are on video, which is really cool. And not to pat myself on the back too much, but you don't see any of the other competition doing that. Just saying. There's another big radio show in the Los Angeles market, John Cobalt, that does a YouTube stream, and it's just him looking at a camera talking to people on the phone. We have upgraded our game here, and I'd appreciate it if you check it out. Subscribe and hit that like button, which tells YouTube to recommend us to more people. That's johnnydontlike.com. Coming up next, another one of our biggest interviews this month, John's interview with Richie Greenberg about California's crooked tire regulations. So keep it right here. It's the John Phillips Show.

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1: KABC. KABC News. At the bottom of the hour, I'm Jeff Vaughn from OnLACA. UCLA has created a Department of Digital Humanities degree, the first university in the nation to offer a bachelor's degree in that field. The program combines history, literature, and cultural studies with emerging technology. Students will study artificial intelligence, social media analytics, digital mapping, user experience design, and 3D modeling, while examining the ethical and societal impact of those technologies. 18 faculty members have already been assigned to that degree, and UCLA says there's already significant demand, with 750 students taking that course last year. More KBC News at the top of the hour. Get news and insights at onlaca.com. I'm Jeff Vaughn on The John Phillips Show.
2: Finally, a little bit of good news in Agua Dulce. On the 14 southbound, right at Agua Dulce Canyon Road, we had a crash and there was lanes blocked on both sides of the freeway. Right now, on the southbound 14 at Agua Dulce Canyon Road, the two left lanes are the only lanes closed. The northbound 14 has been reopened. In Carson, 110 southbound before Torrance Boulevard, a stalled big rig in the middle lane there.
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0: It is our pleasure to welcome our next guest to the program. He is a political commentator and co-host of the Really San Francisco podcast, who you can follow on X at Greenberg Nation. Richie Greenberg, welcome.
1: May, it's great to be here, John, to see you in person, per se. After being a guest on your show for so many years, I really appreciate it. And I appreciate everything that both of you do for the community, for the listeners, and for reasonable, you know, not psychotic, crazy, you know, policies and calling on everybody. This is great. And I'm really thankful for having you on my show today.
0: Well, thanks so much for stopping by. So let's start out with the big news of the week here in California, where the California Energy Commission has decided in their infinite wisdom, they are going to limit the amount of tires we can buy by 70%. And they say, don't worry about it. We're going to save you money by limiting your consumer choices.
1: Yeah, yeah. I don't see that happening. And even the tire manufacturers, the industry themselves are very doubtful of that. And, you know, I think, though, we need to look a little bit quickly at the backstory. How does this all happen? Who is the commission? Because we hear across the country now, this is one of the top stories. And they're saying, well, California is now limiting and the state has now decided to, and it's not really true. It's a 5-member commission. And those 5 individuals were either appointed and approved or reappointed by one individual, and that is Gavin Newsom. The California Energy Commission actually started the idea of this commission, which exists outside of the California Constitution, right? This was set up back in 1974. It was a bill that was creating this commission. It was signed by then Ronald Reagan. And ever since, it's gone through its ebbs and flows of what's good policy, bad policy. But we've seen things that are completely haywire, like the light bulbs, right? We can't have certain kinds of light bulbs anymore in our homes, or the Diablo Canyon, the nuclear plant decommissioning, and energy efficiency and removing and banning gas-powered appliances and natural gas and heating, things like that is what has been regulated now by this commission. And so when they make a decision, when they say we're going to make a ruling on this, including now the tire fiasco, the Newsom's wrecking crew, you know, this is the result that we have this rule and Newsom himself can't veto it. This is not something that's being presented to him and say, do you want this? Do we like this? This is what we're proposing. And now what do you think? He's outside of this. This is all existing outside of Newsom's pen, his veto pen. It's also outside of what the state legislature in Sacramento can do immediately. If they want to remove any of these really highly controversial rulings and restrictions and regulations, Newsom or the legislature will have to come up with some way of voting to remove it, to cancel it, to ask it to be modified. And chances are, knowing who's in the legislature now in Sacramento, I don't think that that's going to happen. I don't think that they're going to change that.
0: It seems to me as if the legislature and the governor play good cop, bad cop with these commissions, where they appoint them with the expressed, I guess, understanding that they're going to vote a certain way when these controversial topics come up. And when they do vote a certain way, Newsom can go, well, it was the California Energy Commission that decided to do it. It wasn't me, if he gets enough blowback. The same way they do it with the California Public Utilities Commission, with the parole boards, with other independent bodies that get to vote on matters that sometimes create a public backlash.
1: Yeah,
0: and so
1: perfect. Yeah, yeah, exactly.
0: Even though they're doing Newsom's bidding, and even though that Newsom is ideologically on the same page, if a newspaper prints Newsom limits the number of tires in California, he'll go, that's fake news. Where are my fact checkers? Don't print that. That's not true.
1: Yeah, right. And that's why they're all together on cahoots with this. Newsom can appoint and has appointed among the most radical green agenda people as you can find. And this is the result now. We see that Nancy Skinner, who has a long track record of serving in city council in Berkeley and then in the state in Sacramento, in the Senate and in the Assembly, and now on this commission. She was just brought on to the Energy Commission last year. This is a big problem for our state because we have this untouchable, per se, untouchable group of individuals that are making massive, massive policy and rulings that affect our lives. Now, you know, getting back to the subject with the tires, right? Who is this going to hurt the most? Who is it going to benefit the most? Well, you have the group down in, you know, the Tesla and EV drivers and owners that are in Palo Alto and certain cities in California. They're not going to care at all. They're just going to absorb all the extra costs. But you have the students, the low income earners. You've got families that are on a tight budget. This is who is going to hurt the most because they have a limited budget, and now they're being asked, or not even asked, I'm sorry, they're actually being commanded that they can't get equally inexpensive tires just to drive, you know, across town. And so what I think of is, first of all, are you going to see something like a 1971 brown Chevy Vega with really expensive tires on it, right? And so are we going to see now a rash of tire thefts as a result of this? Because you're going to have cars where the tires are worth more than the car himself. Secondly, are we going to find people potentially driving out of state, cross the border up into Oregon, to Nevada, Arizona, and get cheaper tires because it's, it's just cheaper over there. It could be hundreds of dollars cheaper per set of four. Are people going to be not allowed if they're in their cars and they happen to be in Vegas or Phoenix or what have you? Are they not going to be allowed to get a pair of tires installed on their cars when they're driving over there? What if someone breaks down? They have a flat tire. They can't replace it with, if they don't have the stock, they don't have the stock on hand. That could also delay their repairs and stuff. So there's so much implications with this. I think it's ridiculous. And I'm wondering what kind of additional blowback there's going to be against the commission, against Newsom. We have to be hitting Newsom hard on this to let everyone know, yeah, you can try and blame the commission, but it's your commission. It's your wrecking crew. You have to own this, Newsom. And is this something that he potentially is going to want to bring nationwide should he decide to run for president, which we just see more and more is what looks like it's going to happen.
0: Well, I've talked to some people in the tire industry about how this is going to impact the market. And the answer is it's going to take the affordable tires out of the stores. Those are going to be illegal. The very expensive tires are going to be available for purchase, but the ones that are cheaper are not going to be available for purchase anymore. If you just take the tires out of it and try to compare it to a different sort of industry, this would be like them saying, okay, we're going to regulate what kind of hotel you can stay at, and we're going to get rid of the Hampton Inn, and we're going to get rid of the Best Western, and we're going to get rid of the Doubletree and the Motel 6. But don't worry, there will still be hotels in California. We're going to leave the Ritz-Carlton, the Four Seasons, the high-end Marriotts, the high-end Hiltons, and you can stay at those properties, but we're going to get rid of all the economical properties. And you'll save money because you just won't go on vacation anymore. So we're doing you a favor.
1: I like that comparison. I do like the comparison. And then the madness that came out of Nancy Skinner the other day with her saying that this is going to save money at the pump. We're actually saving car owners money. I don't understand how that could even have come out of anybody's mouth. I mean, they're apples and oranges. The reasons why gasoline is expensive as it is right now with all the regulations here in California and the air quality blend and all of this is what has driven the costs up, plus all the taxes. Compare that to a commodity, a particular item that is used in concert with it, but one does not affect the other. So it's completely disingenuous. I just hope that we have more and more pushback against this, whether or not there can be federal action, if there's supremacy or the federal government to try and do anything with this, because international interstate commerce, I don't know. I mean, it didn't work with light bulbs. I don't know how many times you have tried to order replacement light bulbs on Amazon online for your home or your office, and then find that they won't ship it to California because it doesn't meet California regulations.
0: As someone who remodeled a house not that long ago, I can't tell you the number of items that I had to ship to an address in Texas.
1: There you go.
0: And then have it brought to California through commercial airliners because, for example, I like coffee in the morning. So I have a coffee station at my house, and I have a pot filler next to the coffee machine. So that way you don't have to bring it over to the sink every time you fill it up. Pot fillers are illegal in California. I could not buy a pot filler.
1: Is that comes out of the wall over your stove?
0: Yeah, it's just essentially another sink.
1: Yeah, it's another faucet thing, right?
0: Yeah.
1: Cold water.
0: But I guess coffee drinkers are causing the drought here in California, so we can't have a pot filler at a coffee station.
1: Yeah.
0: And these regulations just don't make sense, but that doesn't make them slow their roll one bit. And that leads me to the next question, which is term limits were supposed to prevent these sorts of people from accumulating huge amounts of power and treating the state like it's their own HOA. And Nancy Skinner is the perfect example as to how term limits don't do what they were intended to do. Instead of moving on to the private sector and living under her own ridiculous regulations, she just moves from public office to public office to public office. And when she terms out of one, she finds another place to land and she just keeps it going.
1: Yeah, I agree. The thing, though, if you're looking at specific you'll find that these individuals don't just show up one day on the job. Like, where did you come from? Where did you fall out? And now you're in this job. Someone had to recommend, someone had to approve. And that's what happened here with Skinner and anyone else in that same situation. Newsom appoints these five members, but they have to go before the legislature. I think, I'm not sure if it's the Senate or the Assembly, probably the Senate. In Sacramento, the state senators, and they're the ones that approve his nomination, his appointments. So if we had rational, reasonable people, which we don't, in state assembly, in the state senate, there would have been a rejection, say, sorry, we don't want this person. So as I said earlier on in our talk, they're all in cahoots. The media, the executive branch, the legislature, and they're doing what they all think is best for their agenda. And if it's a green agenda, which it is, right, they're going to appoint and they're going to approve and they're going to enact as much as they can, as radical as they can, and hope that it goes through without federal supremacy or until, and this is something that has come up recently also, you've got candidate Steve Hilton, who says he would be looking to reform, to reorganize some of these commissions and incorporate and absorb the CEC, the Energy Commission, with Skinner and others elsewhere, bring them into other, rein them in a sense, and not have them have that kind of power.
0: In terms of Gavin Newsom's presidential aspirations, one of the states that's going to vote early this time around on the Democratic calendar is the state of Michigan. And the state of Michigan exists because of the auto industry. And if you are seen as anti-car, as Gavin Newsom is, to the point to where Debbie Dingell, the longtime Democratic member of Congress from the Dearborn area, said she wouldn't even meet with him when he was there visiting the state this last time. If you're seen as not only hostile to cars, but hostile to tires, you're going after the jugular of their economy. That's not a good look for Gavin Newsom as a candidate in a Michigan Democratic presidential primary. And I don't think he's thought this through. I don't think he understands how much this is going to hurt him in a state like that that depends on that industry so they can eat.
1: Yeah, yeah, I agree. And I have family and friends, and I go to Michigan often. All my in-laws are all from the Detroit, Dearborn area and suburbs. So yeah, this would be really embarrassing to try and push this through in the state of Michigan to Newsom and any other similar candidates that would have that kind of agenda that would be anti-car. And it's not just because of the manufacturer base that's there and the employment base, but it is a car-centric town, a car-centric state as well. So you can't force people to go into public transportation because it's non-existent, but it's so low, so minuscule usage. And every time I go there, I love seeing all the latest cars that are there on the freeways. And it's not just Michigan. It's any other state that has similar kind of ties to the auto industry, auto production, and any of the adjunct pieces that go into the cars and the steel, all of that. So I think right now that Newsom is going to learn very quickly that his policies are not popular across the country, and trying to impose what he thinks and his green agenda is going to really fall flat. And I hope it does, because we really need to move on from Newsom when he finishes his term this year.
0: Richie Greenberg, host of the Really San Francisco podcast. You can follow him on X at Greenberg Nation. Richie Greenberg, thanks so much for stopping by.
1: My pleasure. Thanks. Have a great day, then.
0: If you want to watch us live, go to johnnydontlike.com and click that like button. We're just below 400 likes. Let's get that number as high as possible today. It's the John Phillips Show.
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It's the John Phillips Show. Make sure to watch us live and hang out in this chat room every day from noon to three. It is such a fun, interactive experience. During the break, I'm getting all kinds of restaurant recommendations for the next time I go up to the Bay Area. And that's going to be very exciting. Oh, and a recommendation for Anaheim as well. We're here every single day from noon to three, and you can actually see us live in person, as the kids say, IRL, when we go to the Pineapple Hill Saloon and Grill next Friday from noon to three. And it might be our last remote ever at the Pineapple Hill. If you didn't hear our interview this week with Angela Marsden, who is the owner of Pineapple Hill, their new landlord is kicking them out. And I think they have until maybe the end of September, maybe the end of October. But make sure you come down and support Angela, support the Pineapple Hill. It is such a great bar. I go there every week for trivia night. I'm going to miss that place so much. And I don't know if there's anything that can be done. But at the very least, let's all go meet and greet and hang out together at the Pineapple Hill on Friday the 4th from noon to 3. I'm literally flying back from Santa Fe the night before to do this remote and then flying back to Santa Fe right after the remote, but I'm so excited to be there and support Angela and support our friends with the Howard Jarvis Taxpayers Association with Prop 43. The Local Taxpayer Protection Act is on the ballot. You get to vote on it this November. You can even get a yard sign. Someone emailed saying that they live all the way down in Anaheim. They can't make the event. We're also going to be on October 9th at Gladstone's in Long Beach with HJTA and talking about Prop 43. So we got two big remotes coming up in just the next 6 weeks. It is very, very, very exciting. And of course, we're always trying to figure out at some point we will get to doing a remote in the Bay Area. I don't know how, I don't know where, but it's going to happen. We're going to find a venue, we're going to find a sponsor, and it's going to work out great. Thank you all so much for being a part of our show every single day. It is such a pleasure to bring this to you. And for all you KABC listeners, tune in at 5 p.m. for the final edition of the News Blitz with Randy Wang. My show is going away to make room for Dan Bongino, who's coming back to the KABC airwaves 3 to 5 starting Monday. Then Frank Motek from 5 to 6, and Guy Benson will be on from 9 to 10. So we'll have one last celebration with my little local show here. 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But Johnny and I will be back on Monday at noon right here on the live stream and on KABC and KSFO. 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JohnnyDon'tLike.com. 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
8: Southern California's heat wave continues, but now there's a chance of precipitation. Mark Mayfield with more.
9: The National Weather Service says increasing tropical moisture could add scattered showers or even a thunderstorm to the mix. Extreme heat warnings remain in effect through 8 p.m. tonight. Significant relief is expected to arrive by Sunday, when high temperatures in most locations should be well below 100.
8: A bill that would require data centers to report their yearly water usage has passed the California legislature. Another bill still being considered would require new data centers to share projected water needs before being approved. Supporters of both bills say the state needs better information to plan for water use, while opponents claim the current laws on the books are enough. The flames are nearly gone, but now the Hawk Fire has claimed at least one life. Kevin Tripp reports.
10: A civilian is dead after being caught in the Hawk Fire. The Sacramento County Coroner's Office says the person had been transferred to the area for medical care after being injured in the fire. The 15,000-acre Hawk Fire is now 95% contained. It started on August 22nd and burned on both sides of the state line, with most of the damage northwest of Reno. About 4 dozen homes burned down in Nevada.
8: And California lawmakers are scrambling to ban law enforcement from using controversial electric shock gloves. Daniel Martindale with the latest.
11: They have until Monday's legislative deadline. The devices can deliver an electric shock through the wearer's gloves and are marketed as another way to subdue a person before having to use deadly force. ICE recently announced plans to spend up to $20 million on the gloves. The potential ban in the works would prohibit law enforcement agencies in the state from possessing or using the devices. The Sacramento County Sheriff's Office says it spent $35,000 to purchase 10 of the devices. They have not yet been physically used during an on-duty incident.
8: Those are the headlines. I'm Sharon Reardon.
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14: In East LA on the 5 southbound of Dittman Avenue, we've got a stall blocking the second lane from your left. It's already slow from the 510 southern split. In Commerce on the 5 northbound after Atlantic Boulevard, got a crash clearing to the center divider area. Sun Valley on the 5 northbound before Tuxford Street, still got a stall truck in the middle lane. And in Anaheim, the 91 westbound connector to the southbound 57 is still shut down from that earlier wreck.
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0: 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And now, filling in for Guy Benson, here's Ross Kaminsky.
1: I'm Ross Kaminsky, in for Guy Benson. Thanks for spending some time with me today. I am so pleased to be joined. For the very first time, I've had an opportunity to talk with him, Steve Hilton, who is the Republican candidate for governor in California. But I have watched Steve primarily on Fox for a long time, and I've always found him to be a really interesting guy. And I'm so glad to have the opportunity to talk to him, or rather to talk to you, Steve. So thanks for being here.
2: Of course. Fantastic to be with you. Thank you.
1: So before we jump into nuts and bolts of policy and politics, you know, my background is kind of business. I got into media later, and you as well. And I wonder if you might just give folks a minute-ish

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2: Charge.
3: Let me back you up a few years and ask even a slightly more personal question about your parents leaving Hungary.
2: Yes.
3: Tell us just a little bit about that story, and then also how that kind of informs who you are today and how you think about how you would govern if you were governor.
2: So you're right. My parents are Hungarian. In fact, my whole family, my parents split up when I was younger, and my stepfather also is Hungarian. Everyone's Hungarian in my family. Most of the family still live in Hungary. When I was a kid, I was born in England. They were refugees from communism and actually met in England, and I was born there and raised in England in a regular working-class home. My stepfather worked construction. My first job, actually, was project manager for a construction company. So I've got that experience of climbing the ladder of opportunity, the classic aspirational story of working class immigrants, and I want that for everyone here in California. But the point about Hungary is very important, which is that when I was a kid, we'd go back there, and in those days, it was a part of the Eastern Bloc, controlled by the Soviet Union. It was a communist state. And so now when I see people pushing those ideas here in America, I got to tell you, this is not theoretical for me. It's not something that I read about in a history book. I saw what it did to my family, the lack of choice and freedom and opportunity. I mean, honestly, ranging from trivial things like, you know, relatively trivial, I guess, when you hear about state-run grocery stores, I've been to state-run grocery stores. The store right next to where my grandma lived in our little town in Hungary, and I'd go every morning when we would stay there for the summer, and I just remember thinking, what is this? It's, you know, there's no choice. It's all the, you know what I mean? It's just, I've seen it. You don't want that here.
3: I definitely don't. I visited a couple of grocery stores when I visited Russia, believe it or not, on a scuba diving trip shortly before the collapse of the Soviet Union. And right. Boy, is it dismal, super dismal, mystery meat and all.
2: The other thing, I'll just tell you a couple more serious things, just to, you know, since we're talking about it. My dad was actually, you know, he's a big sports guy. He was the goalie for the Hungarian national hockey team, played in the Winter Olympics as the goalie for the national team. But after he wasn't playing sports anymore, he went into business. I remember when I was a kid, him telling me, this is what communists do. He had a paint factory. He made paint. And they just stole it. They just took his paint factory. And this is what they, when they talk about national owner, you know, like common ownership of the means of production and guaranteeing fairness and all this stuff for workers, what does that actually mean? It means stealing a business that somebody built. That's what that actually means. That happened to my dad. And then another memory, when I was a kid, going, you know, would go back to Hungary, and I remember walking down around the streets of the town where my family's from, Szeged, in the south of Hungary. And I was a kid, I don't know, about 10 or 11 years old with my cousins. And for some reason, I thought it was funny. I was just yelling, you know, rude things about the then leader of the country, the communist leader, János Kádár. And I remember that night, my aunt took me to one side and said, look, I know you can say that kind of thing in England and it's funny and quiet, but you just can't, you're constantly getting in trouble. I could lose my job. And so all of these things, you know, were burned into me. And I thought, no, you can't live like that, where they take away your, whether that's your business or your right to speak, right to choose the groceries you buy, whatever it is. Freedom is at the heart of things. And that's for in California.
3: Yeah, it's a remarkable thing these days to see the massive increase in support for socialism among people who have never experienced it even a little bit. And I think that's, you know, that's a big thing. Okay, so let me switch gears with you. And I want to ask you a question that is simultaneously politics and policy. So last week, I drove my kid from here to college in California. Mm-hmm. And we drove back along Interstate 40 through Needles and then into Arizona. And as we were nearing the California border,

0: in California, gasoline was $6 and something cents a gallon. And then we crossed the border into Arizona, and a few miles in, gasoline was $3.97 a gallon. In fact, there was a billboard 15 miles inside California saying, if you don't need gas yet, wait till you're out of California, come get it from us. And so that's what we did. And so I've got two simultaneous questions for you. One, on a policy basis, how are you going to deal with that? And two, on a political basis, I understand why Californians might be liberal on some things. I understand why there might be a Californian who has a liberal-leaning view on taxes or guns or abortion or whatever. But why do they keep voting for people who insist on destroying their standard of living by making them pay so many hundreds of dollars a month extra every month for energy?
1: Well, exactly, because it's not just gas, it's electric as well. But let's just stick with the gas for the moment. By the way, the gas that you bought in Arizona is the same exact gas. It's not just that the price is, it's literally the same gas. It's gas that's produced in California, because most of the gas you buy in Arizona and Nevada is actually Californian. So the same exact product is $3 more just because you're inside California. That's the insanity of it. It's not even a different product. And so, in other words, it's directly the result of California policies and taxes. So you've got a combination of things that are driving up the price to this insane level. Number one, the gas tax. That's the direct and visible gas tax, the highest in the country. The Democrats, who run around talking about the affordability crisis and what a nightmare, they just increased the gas tax in California at the beginning of July. Insane. So that's direct, highest gas tax in the country. Then you've got the indirect, hidden gas tax, things that wouldn't be apparent when you just look at the bill, but it's all in the cost. The low carbon fuel, all these things that they call it that sound good, but actually just put up the price. The low carbon fuel standard, the cap and invest program, really a cap and tax program, and all of this. So that is something that adds directly to the price, but you don't see it. Then you've got the refinery regulations, which are totally out of date from the 1970s when we had smog. Now that's been dealt with through, policies that I support in terms of clean air, but we don't need the regulations anymore because vehicle technology and fuel technology have removed that problem. Then you've got the insanity of producing, even though we have massive and abundant oil reserves right here in California, we're now importing nearly 80% of what we use, which, of course, from halfway around the world, places like Iraq in the Middle East or Brazil and Ecuador in the Amazon rainforest. All of those things can be changed. When you go through everything I've just spoken about, all of those things, except for the first one, the actual gas tax, I can change with better, sensible policy as governor, and I will. And that's why the very first policy I announced as part of my campaign, actually, was $3 gas. And people say, well, how can you do that? I point out what you just did, that across the country, you've got $3 gas right now. Even in states without oil reserves like we have in California.
0: Stick around, folks. We're going to be right back with Steve Hilton, the Republican candidate for governor, and a very interesting guy for a bunch of other reasons that you will learn about. That conversation right after this quick break here on The Guy Benson Show.
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0: What keeps you up at night? 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

0: We're talking with Steve Hilton, who, among other things, is a Republican candidate for governor in California. Steve, let me just ask you to hone in on the political question just a little more, and then I want to do more policy. So just to put a fine point on the political question, if a government that impoverishes its people as much as the California government seems to do keeps electing Democrats despite this horrible policy, how are you going to convince them to vote for a Republican?
1: Well, we already are by mounting the strongest campaign that anyone has seen from a Republican in this state for at least 20 years, and it's working. So if you look at the polls in this race, of course, polls can be wrong and they go up and down, but the trend is very clear. Right after the primary, where I was, we had the top two system in California, and I went through along with my opponent, Javier Becerra, the Democrat. The very first poll basically reflected the results of the primary. It was 61 points for Becerra, 36 for me. That's a 25-point gap. It's a big gap. A lot of people were discouraged by that. I wasn't, because I knew what we had planned. And our campaign is now underway. In the next poll, the gap went from 25 points to 18 points, then to 14. And we had a poll this week where it was 8. We brought the lead down to under 10 points. Now, look, it could go up again. I'm not complacent. We haven't had the onslaught that they're no doubt going to unleash in terms of their ads from their corrupt machine that's funded by government unions. They got unlimited money. We've had to raise all the money we need for this campaign, but it's going in the right direction. And the real point is this. Whatever poll you look at, one thing is very clear. There is a majority in California of people who are sick of what's going on. They say the state's going in the wrong direction and we need change. And at a time when a majority of Californians want change, the Democrats have picked as their candidate someone who's the living embodiment of more of the same. A 36-year corrupt career politician, totally useless in every job he's ever done, Javier Becerra, who's presided over one of the worst scandals in American government history, the migrant child abuse scandal, where he sent thousands of Latino kids directly into the clutches of child sex and labor traffickers. And that's the guy that's going to be governor of California? I don't think so.
0: I've oversimplified a bit in my own mind, especially because Becerra has been at this for longer. But I've always kind of thought of him as the male version of Kamala Harris.
1: I think that's being generous to him.
0: Yeah, you might
1: honestly
0: be right.
1: I mean, this guy's, and by the way, I'm about to say something that, you know, the listeners might think, oh, you shouldn't be rude about people and make these. This is not my word. This is the judgment of someone who worked with him and in the Biden administration. This is the word of Susan Rice, who is Biden's head of domestic policy, worked alongside Becerra for 4 years when he was in Biden's cabinet. This is what she called him, an idiot. That's her word. And then you've got other Biden cabinet officials. This is another, you know, off-the-record quote, but it's NBC News reported it, so we got to believe that it's accurately sourced. They said, for Becerra, running a major executive agency is not exactly his skill set. Well, that's reassuring for someone who's running to be governor. I mean, for goodness sake, this guy is a complete useless non. I mean, when this whole thing started and we were on the debate stage together and I'd sort of see him and chat with him, I thought, you know what, he's a nice enough guy. He's an amiable non-entity, a complete mediocrity, just a nothing. That's one of the number one words you hear about him, actually, or the terms you hear about him as you talk to people who've known him in the 36 years he's been a career politician in California.
0: That's unbelievable.
1: They say he's an empty suit. That's what you hear, empty suit. But he's actually worse than that, because what he did to those children is unconscionable and unforgivable, and he cannot possibly be governor.
0: We're talking with Steve Hilton, candidate for governor in California. His website is stevehiltonforgovernor.com. Spell out the word for, F-O-R. I've got just about 3 minutes here, Steve. You've done a lot of TV, so you know what it means to try to be on time. I also want to commend you. For folks to go to stevehilton.com, I want to commend you, Steve, for the number of policy areas that you list on your website and the detail in them. Let's pick one or two to try to get through in 2.5 minutes here. Why don't we start with your affordable education policy proposals?
1: Well, here's a good example of how we've just been gouged outrageously in California The budget of the state of California has doubled in the last 10 years, more than doubled. 10 years ago, it was $170 billion. This year, $354 billion. The amount of money going to schools is a fixed proportion of the budget, fixed by ballot initiative, 38%. So in other words, we can say the school budget has doubled as well. In the same period, the number of students enrolled in California public schools has fallen by 500,000 as people have left the state or given up on the disastrous quality of education. And so, yes, they've got twice as much money and they've got 500,000 fewer students. And yet every school year, parents are being sent these lists of school supplies that they are supposed to pay for out of their own pocket. Paper, pencils, essential school supplies, get hundreds of dollars. You think, what is going on? We pay the highest taxes in the country, not just the state incomes, sales tax, local taxes, whatever, and then they're coming to us for essential school supplies when we've doubled the budget. No way. I'm going to ban that. Ban the school supply list. If it's essential for school, it should be paid for out of the taxes that we already pay. So that's just one practical example of the kind of thing that we're going to be doing. But the broader point on taxes is this. We have the highest taxes in the country for the worst results. We've got to cut taxes. The simplest, quickest, most direct way of getting more money into people's pockets is for the government to take less out. And the centerpiece of my plan is a working class tax cut. Your first 150 grand tax-free. And we're going to pay for that with Operation Zero Waste, where we're cutting out the waste and the bloat and the fraud in our state government, starting with high-speed rail, which will be cancelled on day one, and that money will go towards our working-class tax cut, your first 150 grand tax-free.
0: Can I say hallelujah to canceling the high-speed rail in California? One of the biggest boondoggles in American construction history. Steve Hilton's website, stevehiltonforgovernor.com. I encourage folks, especially if you vote in California, go to the policies page. There is lots of stuff there. Very, very interesting. Steve, it's great to talk to you for the first time. I wish you lots of luck in California. I really admire what you're doing, and hopefully we'll speak again.
1: Fantastic. Thank you so much.
0: Tremendous conversation. We'll see if Steve Hilton can win a race in the very deep blue California. I'm Ross Kaminsky in for Guy Benson.

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1: KABC. California Senate has passed a bill to protect migrants in private detention centers. The Civil Detainees Bill of Rights Act would apply the same rules used in state-run centers to private for-profit detention centers. The bill now goes to Governor Newsom for his signature. And a corrupt Baldwin Park City Council member buried $62,000 in cash in his backyard. Daniel Martindale with details.
2: The LA Times reports that hidden bribe money tipped off federal investigators that Ricardo Pacheco was involved in a pay-to-play marijuana licensing scheme. He was recently sentenced up to 18 months in federal prison and ordered to give up nearly $220,000. Court documents show city officials, consultants, and cannabis operators traded bribes for permits, campaign cash, and contracts. Former Compton Council member Isaac Galvin was also sentenced to 18 months behind bars.
1: Those are the headlines. I'm Sharon Reardon.
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4: In Baldwin Park on the 10, westbound at the 605 at a stall vehicle. It's been cleared from the roadway. There may still be a tire in the road, though. In Agua Dulce on the 14, southbound at Agua Dulce Canyon Road, the two left lanes blocked with an overturned big rig. It's got things stopped from Escondido Canyon Road. In Anaheim Hills on the 91 freeway eastbound before Weir Canyon Road, it's a disabled vehicle. That's sitting in the center divider waiting for the tow truck.
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0: in for Guy Benson, here's Ross Kaminsky.
1: Yes, I am, Ross. Thanks so much for your company. Always appreciate it when you join me. Earlier today, we sat down with Colin Woodall, who's in the middle of quite a political and agricultural situation right now because he is CEO of the National Cattlemen's Beef Association. We've got a conversation about beef prices, Trump lowering tariffs, ranchers being upset. Here's part of that interview. You talked about pushing ranchers to operate in the red. So, but cattle prices are very high. But of course, I assume that your input prices are fairly high. Grain prices are not at records or anything. Not every grain is expensive right now, but lots of things are expensive. You know, diesel, to the extent that you need to use things to manage the herd, is expensive. Labor is expensive. Lots of things are expensive. But it's difficult for me as a non-expert to imagine that a price drop of 5% in cattle is something that's going to put a lot of ranchers into the red. And I wonder, and I realize that you're representing cattlemen and you're saying what you got to say and doing what you got to do. But it's hard for me as a civilian to think, okay, record high cattle prices, if they come down 5%, hard for me to feel sorry for the rancher.
2: Hey, great point. Great point. So let's jump into that, because historically we have seen with the cattle cycle, when we were growing the herd, we would see that price just tail off to a point where we as cattle producers were not making money. Mm-hmm. And historically, over time, cattle producers make money about 50% of the time that they're in business. What I'm saying is we're at a point where demand is so great now because of the quality of our product, we can grow. Yes, we can tail off a little bit. I don't know what that percentage is, Ross, off the top of my head. We can tail off a little bit and still be productive. So this is not us saying, whoa, woe is me as cattle producers. We can't grow the herd because we're going to go broke. That's not the case. If we grow the herd, there's going to be that demand here. There's going to be that demand globally, and we can still make some money. And that's what we want to do. But in order to grow demand, you need three things. You need three things. You need the demand. We have the demand. You need good prices. As you just said, we've got some good prices right now. The third thing is you need grass. And that's the one thing that we're lacking. We need water. So if we can just see some moisture come in and help us grow some grass, that will be that signal that gives the confidence to producers to start holding back some of their heifers and to grow this herd. We know we can do this and still do it in a way to try to help producers make money, because if they don't make money, then long term, we don't have an industry.
1: We're talking with Colin Woodall, CEO of the National Cattlemen's Beef Association, the website beef.org. Give me quick answers to a couple of questions. First, how surprised are you that demand has not been damaged by the increase in price? Consumers seem to just be going along with it. Yeah, the steak is twice as much. I'm still buying it. Are you surprised?
2: No, we're not, because it's about the quality. We're making the best beef that we have ever produced in the history of this industry.
1: Okay, very interesting. And then the other question I have for you, and this is slightly but only slightly tangential to your expertise, how much of the significant demand, this incredible demand that you guys are seeing, is coming from this trend in the United States over the past few years of low-carb, high-protein?
2: There's a significant amount of that comes from that. Of course, the use of GLP-1s is also driving that. But the biggest thing, Ross, truly is the quality. 10 years ago, if you wanted a prime steak, you needed to go to a white tablecloth restaurant. Yeah. Today, you can go to Costco and Sam's and get a prime steak, and the consumer loves that.
1: No doubt. Yeah, I do that. I love that. I love that myself. Now, we got about 5 minutes left here, so let's get into some politics. I started this segment by saying how weird it was that you guys are in a fight with President Trump. Like, you guys, the ranchers, you're his base. Right. And so what he sees politically is he sees hamburger for $8 a pound, and he knows that's hurting him. And so he, I think, is kind of sort of trying to thread the needle to get hamburger prices down without crushing you guys or pissing you off too much. But it doesn't seem like it's working as far as keeping you on on his side, even though he's only bringing in something like 2% of a year's demand for ground beef. So why are you guys reacting so aggressively to, you know, to reducing excess taxes on 2% of a year's demand of ground beef?
2: Because it's not about that ground beef. It's about what he's doing to the cattle markets every time he opens his mouth. And every time he opens his mouth, just like he did last Friday with his announcement of this, he sent the cattle market's limit down. And what that does is send a very clear signal back to us as producers of, well, hang on, maybe it's a little early to start growing our herd if we're going to get hit with this kind of yo-yo every Friday that the president makes an announcement. That's what's driving us crazy, is cattle markets don't like uncertainty. Cattle markets want to know what's going on. Yeah. And so for us to grow that herd, we need to have a little confidence. And if the cattle markets can have some confidence and not just get yanked back and forth by the president, that's what really concerns us and why we have come out pretty strong against him.
1: 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Coming up next, the home stretch, where Christine and I will talk about potlucks. What's the best thing? What's the worst thing to bring? Or should you not have one at all? Don't go anywhere, folks.
0: Filling in for Guy Benson, it's Ross Kaminsky.

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1: It's basically the only segment I'm on, so I've declared it the audience's favorite segment.
0: The Guy Benson Show.
2: I've declared it that, too. I'm Ross, in for Guy. Thanks for being here. Not only is it home stretch, it's a Friday home stretch. So I think we have to be as ridiculous as possible. And Christine, I thought that the stupid question I asked on my own radio show earlier this morning was so perfect for you that I got to ask you.
1: Oh, let's go.
2: Let's go. What is the best thing and what is the worst thing to bring to a potluck?
1: All right, how about we go around the room? I'll let you go first, Ross, since I'm just such a nice hostess.
2: Okay. Worst, probably anything with Jell-O. And best, either anything chocolate or anything with bacon.
1: Could you explain? What's wrong with Jell-O? How can you go wrong with Jell-O?
2: Jell-O's gross, and for people who don't have any teeth.
1: Oh, my goodness. I wasn't expecting
2: that. Is that a little aggressive,
1: that,
2: you think?
1: So you don't like, what are they, when they put, like, the fruit in the Jell-O?
2: Oh.
1: You know, like, my. What is that?
2: No.
1: You know what
2: no.
1: I'm talking about?
2: I know exactly. I don't know what it's called.
1: Yeah. Thank you, Joelle. Hello, Jell-O shots.
2: Jell-O shots. Oh, my gosh. Who are you, 12?
1: Sometimes I act like it. Yes. Thank you. Next question. All right, Joelle, what do you feel about potlucks?
3: Well, I think Jell-O is an absolute no-go. Why on earth would anyone contribute Jell-O to a potluck? So Jell-O and raisin salad, like, who would decide to think that's a good idea to make? No.
1: Oh, see, I'm going to disagree with you. I don't do raisins in a salad, but I love a craisin in a salad.
3: Craisin's an upgrade, in my opinion.
1: Yeah,
3: yes.
1: I didn't know people. Russ, did you know people? Do people still eat raisins?
2: In Raisin Bran, I do. Other than that, not really.
1: Do they still make Raisin Bran?
2: Yeah, it's really popular, but they're making funny flavors now. Like, they got one with dried blueberries in it, which is almost the craisin thing you're talking about.
1: Yeah, I love a little, like, something like that. And now, Russ, how many potlucks, I mean, what sprung this on you? Because we're getting close to Labor Day. Do you often get invited or host potlucks? What brought that up for you?
2: Okay, so it's not an often thing, but we're thinking about having some friends over, and my wife doesn't want to have to cook a lot, and she doesn't want to have to do a lot of dishes, and also, I don't know if you noticed how much food costs these days. So what I was thinking was I could buy and cook the expensive part of the meal. Like, I would buy steaks, grill steaks, and then ask the other people to bring side dishes and dessert or something like that. And I'm just, you know, I'm kind of trying to figure out whether that's acceptable, even separate from what's in, you know, what they bring. Just is it acceptable as a concept?
1: I'm going to say no. I'm going to say that if I'm hosting something, I'm at this level of my life at 45 that if I'm going to host something, I'm going to either order in the food, bring in the food, or I'm going to, my husband and I are going to cook the food, but I don't need you to bring something to my house. You know what you could do? Bring me a bottle of wine. Bring me a bottle of vodka. Bring me Jell-O shots. Do you see where I'm going with this?
2: I do. There's a theme there.
1: You see the theme. But what I'm going to explain to you, I am also, like, I don't partake. Like, I know our floor in this building, close to Christmas time, right, Joelle? They do some sort of potluck.
2: Yeah.
1: Where everybody brings in a dish. I don't partake in that. And I don't bring something, and I'm not going to eat other people's food for many reasons. But, Joelle, could you hit clip number one for me to explain why potluck is a bad idea?
3: Sure.
4: And this one will make you think twice. Potatoes pinpointed as the culprit for causing 20 people to get sick at a church potluck. Deb is live in the news center. And Deb, what happened?
5: A potato salad made with home canned potatoes turned into a deadly potluck disaster. Ohio health officials interviewed patients. They also dug through the trash and got down to the bottom of things. The potato salad at the potluck caused everyone to get sick. Now, CNN says there are 21 confirmed cases of what they call botulism. 10 more people are suspected of getting sick as well. And unfortunately, one person died, a 54-year-old woman.
1: Joelle, before we get back
2: someone
1: to Ross.
2: Died?
1: Joelle, could you hit clip number two?
6: Leaders with the Accomack County Health Department say a large group of people potentially contracted salmonella or another type of bacteria at a private potluck-style event. This comes after Riverside Shore Memorial Hospital reported 52 patients walking into the emergency department with, quote, foodborne infectious diarrheal illness. A Riverside Shore Memorial Hospital spokesperson says those patients visited the emergency department between Sunday and Tuesday. According to the Centers for Disease Control and Prevention, or CDC, salmonella cases are more common in the summertime. Experts say a combination of warm weather and unrefrigerated foods can cause salmonella bacteria to grow.
1: Need I say more?
2: What's your point?
1: Don't do potluck. You could die.
2: All right, let me just make sure you understand that you know who you're talking to here, okay?
1: Okay, hit me.
2: Just so we're clear on this. A couple of months ago, at the radio station, somebody brought in some like vegan tacos or something. I wasn't there, but they left them out overnight unrefrigerated. And the next morning, I ate one on the air just to show that I would. And then yesterday, there was another sort of, you know, company lunch thing. And someone brought a homemade birthday cake. And it was all right. And they left it out overnight, uncovered, unrefrigerated. So this morning, because the bad part of a birthday cake that's been left out for a while is the edge where it gets hard. So I cut off that hard edge and then I cut myself a slice and ate it for breakfast. So you're not going to scare me with this botulism nonsense.
1: God, all right, then go. Just don't invite me to this little party of yours, but go. God bless. Have people bring your grandma's potato salad and Aunt Sally's cornbread, whatever you want. Mm. Have fun. Go for it. God bless.
2: Well, the stuff with the eggs and the mayo, you do have to worry about a little.
1: Yeah, but like, okay, so here's the thing. Now, are you giving rules to your guest? Are you going to say, hey, bring something to my party because I don't feel like cooking everything. Right. And, you know, prices are high. But no eggs, no dairy, no, you know, what mayo. What you have?
2: No, I'm not giving any rules. I'm not giving any rules. Nope.
1: And then what
2: happens? They can bring what they want and I'll just eat it or not.
1: Okay, but what happens if five people show up with grandma's potato salad?
2: Ew.
1: Exactly.
2: See, potato salad is just. No.
1: Here's the reason.
2: It's fair. Maybe you coordinate it. Maybe you have people say, yeah, I'll bring this kind of dish and I'll bring that kind of dish so you don't double up on stuff.
1: That sounds terrible, too.
2: Oh, my gosh.
1: All of that sounds awful. So
2: you'd rather cook everything, clean everything.
1: Yes.
2: Do everything.
1: Everything. I'd rather do that, or I'm catering in. Either way.
2: Have you done that?
1: Yeah, actually, I did a Valentine's Day, like in a really nice sit down dinner for Valentine's Day. Like I decorated, it looked like Valentine's Day, like threw up in my home. And then, so I decided I wanted to put all my efforts onto that and like the drink bar, the candy bar that I did. And then I catered in the food.
2: Was there vodka?
1: That's insulting that you even had to ask that. What do you think? I had a signature cocktail that included vodka.
2: Vodka, yeah. Oh, how are you doing on creating your own vodka brand?
1: Oh, Sturdy Gal?
2: Yeah, Sturdy Gal.
1: Well, thank you for asking. I'm still working on the funding. I need backer. Oh, you know what? Can we talk after the show? I mean, you're saving so much money on your parties.
2: All right. Let me put it this way. If you were going to a potluck and you had to bring something, what would you bring?
1: Booze.
2: Oh, come on. Food now.
1: No.
2: Food.
1: No.
2: Come on, Christine.
1: I'm going to tell you what I bring because Bobby and I are known for this, that we make it and everybody expects it if we're coming to a party. We made homemade pineapple vodka.
2: Of course you did.
1: It takes 10 days.
2: Does it really?
1: Yeah. It takes 10 days because we have to like... We have the vodka soaking, you know, the pineapple soaking in the vodka. It has to be in like a dark place for 5 days. Then we take it out. We have to restrain it, put a new pineapple in, put it back in the dark spot. It's a whole process and it tastes like candy. It is so good. So like that's what we bring. And then we bring mini shot glasses and like that's everybody has to do shots.
3: Sounds dangerous.
2: It sounds dangerous and delicious at the same time. I saw a little video today that a listener sent me about this topic of somebody bringing to a potluck a cake that they made. It was one of those glass Pyrex baking pans, and it was sort of a flat cake with a creamy colored frosting on top. And then it had written in the kind of bright, colorful, it's not quite frosting, but stuff that you write on a cake with. And it said, "Find the toenail."
1: I want to vomit. Can we go home
2: which
1: now?
2: Which I thought was a perfect little exclamation point. So the bottom line is, Christine, you think there's no right answer to what's the best thing to bring to a potluck. You just think they shouldn't, potluck shouldn't exist.
1: Yeah, I don't even know if I'm going to go to your party.
2: I don't know if you're going to be invited. But if you do, you can bring pineapple vodka, because that does sound tasty.
1: I'm telling you, it's so good. If anybody really wants to know how I do it, just reach out to me at cookiesjar1988 on Twitter. It's a party hit, even for those potluck people.
2: Sounds amazing. What a perfect Friday home stretch, ending it with vodka. I'm Ross. I've been in for Guy. Guy will be back the day after Labor Day, so never fear. Have a wonderful weekend, and thanks for spending some time with me.
1: You know what you could do? Bring me a bottle of wine. Bring me a bottle of vodka. Bring me vodka, Jell-O shots. Do you see where I'm going with this?
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9: In Costa Mesa, the 55 freeway northbound at the 405 is a crash, right shoulder, stop and go from Baker Street behind it. In Agua Dulce, still big problem with the 14 freeway southbound at Agua Dulce Canyon Road. The two left lanes blocked with the overturned big rigs, costing you about a half an hour. On the Cajon Pass on the 15 northbound past Kenwood Avenue, brush fire has the two right lanes closed. That means an extra hour and a half, probably, of driving for you this afternoon.
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1: Good afternoon. We're getting right down to business here. We've been doing more at 4 in recent years, but starting Monday, it's Motek on Money at our new time, 5 o'clock. 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Stocks ending the day lower today, but still a winning week. The spotlight today turning to Fed Chairman Kevin Warsh, giving his big speech today at that big Fed conference in Jackson Hole, Wyoming. Kevin Warsh expressing some concern over the current inflation trends. The Dow coming in for a closing loss of 9 points at 53,559. The S&P 500 down 19 at 7,711. And the NASDAQ down 139 points at 26,402. Looks like the S&P 500 gained 0.5% of the week, while the NASDAQ gained nearly 1%. The Dow was up 0.5% for the week. Today we heard from Kevin Warsh, who said while this summer's PCE, the Fed's preferred inflation gauge, and CPI, the consumer price index readings, were better than expected, they do not tell me that underlying trends have meaningfully improved. That's the direct quote from Kevin Warsh today that's getting a lot of attention. He also said we must be confident that underlying inflation

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1: This hour with Mark Wilbur, chairman of Employers Group, founding member and former chair of LA BizFed. Mark Wilbur will be with us. Also this hour, a giant on the local business scene. We'll get an update from Rick Caruso, business and civic leader, philanthropist, leader of the Steadfast LA recovery effort in the firestorm areas, Pacific Palisades, Malibu, and Altadena. Rick Caruso's Palisades Village reopened about 2 weeks ago. We'll get an update on what's happening there and more with Rick Caruso himself coming up later this hour. But first, On Your Money, the markets and the economy. Joining us live now, the one and only Daniel Ives, partner and senior managing director, tech analyst at Yorkville Ives, also a fashionista with his flashy threads. You can get it at danivesclothing.com. Daniel Ives, you've had a busy week. Thank you very much for taking the call here this afternoon.
2: A busy bullish week.
1: To say the least, the understatement of the week. Daniel Ives, give us your assessment here with NVIDIA earnings in focus and the whole works.
2: I mean, Frank, and we talked last week like that. It was so important for the markets because no one has a better perch around AI demand than the godfather of AI, Jensen, NVIDIA. And look, that was a quarter. You should print that press release out, hang it in the Louvre and frame it, because it shows the demand trends for enterprise and AI are accelerating. And as that accelerates, when you piece together with the hyperscalers, the Microsofts, Amazons, and others, I mean, it's very bullish for the market rest of the year. And even look, war is passing, regardless of whatever, you know, any sort of poking holes in the broader economy, this AI revolution is still early.
1: Are they allowed to post anything not in French at the Louvre? We got to find out about that before we post
2: We do have to find out about that. So over the weekend, we'll figure that out.
1: All right. So we had economic D-Day declared against Iran in the last week, right? I think that was this week. The days are just flying by. And then, of course, Kevin Warsh's big speech, which was one of the main events today. Taking all that in, where does this market go from here?
2: I think market goes higher because when it comes to, like, call it economic D-Day, everything going on in the Strait in Iran, I mean, oil is still, it's hovering, but feels like it wants to go lower. And then if you look at wars, yeah, a bit, some hawkish, but I still believe, like, market's going to view this as a hold in the next meeting, and it's a wait and see. And I think that you're starting to see them hold the line despite the dissenters that you saw in the Fed. And I think, you know, markets almost testing wars, at least so far coming out of the gates, a lot less hawkish than maybe feared.
1: Is it a hold for the next meeting, even though the bets seem to indicate that it's, what, about a 50% bet right now that that they'll raise rates?
2: Yeah, I'll bet. I mean, I bet it's a hold. I mean, that's where my gut, because I'm not saying that there's not a hike at one point this year. But, Frank, my view is war is just going to hold the line. And he's not going to hike quickly because you can't put the genie back in the bottle. You don't also know what happens with the oil. And I think he understands that it's not the Fed's duty to control rates relative to what's happening when it comes to the economy, where really it's the AI revolution and the build-out of CapEx and the build-out, you know, and obviously a lot of that is debt being taken on by tech companies. You know, regardless of whatever they do with rates, that's not stopping that. And I think there's an understanding about the productivity gains around AI.
1: All right, we'll get Toto's song Hold the Line ready when you're on next month following that Fed meeting, and we'll see what happens. What about the moves in the Treasury note world with that yield on the 10-year note drawing concern? Let's see, we're at 4.72% here now. Has the Treasury gotten control of this given the extraordinary measures? Looks like there's been some more interventions in the currency market as well. What's happening there?
2: Yeah, definitely. Investing, trying to get some control. Also, please, Ben took the war speech

0: in terms of what we saw today. But from a tech perspective, especially with what we're seeing with the trillions of dollars going to be spent in AI, I mean, really what's happening is a lot of these tech companies are almost borrowing at U.S. level credit. And I think there's an understanding, and I think Besson understands it well, that you don't, right now, you got to get some control in terms of on yields. Nothing's going to change in terms of deficit and things like that in terms of the near term. But I think what they're doing in terms of their strategic options, I think it's smart because you don't want to see the 10-year get away from you.
1: On there live with Daniel Ives. What about some of the names we don't often talk much about, but Marvell earnings? What's your reaction to what happened there? Pulling back today by about 25.
0: Yeah, I mean, pull back, but I do think when you kind of take the overall picture from this week, I mean, Marvell, you could say maybe your stock got ahead of itself, but when you look at NVIDIA, to Salesforce, to Okta, to CrowdStrike, it's really this AI revolution. It's almost second, third, fourth derivatives that are playing out. Because it's not just about NVIDIA and chips. It's about for every dollar spent on an NVIDIA chip, $8 to $10 multiplier across the rest of tech. I think that's what's starting to play out. And you'll have these one-offs from some of these sell-offs that you saw on Marvell, but overall, it's a bullish week for not just tech, but for the overall market.
1: And good old Microsoft, seeing its longest winning streak of the year here. Did you catch that? Microsoft today moving higher by more than $8 to 513. I never thought I'd see Microsoft that high. What are you doing with Microsoft, and what's your reaction to its tremendous rebound?
0: Look, Microsoft, I continue to think when we look back over the last, call it 6 months, the disconnection that we saw in that name, I think it's stunning. Because it was investors thinking that Microsoft, even though they basically control the enterprise, that they were going to be left out, some of them were squeezed out of the AI party. And I think that was the wrong narrative. And I think when you look back on the quarter that they had, that we saw in July, combined with NVIDIA's quarter, those are really the two most important data points in terms of broader tech.
1: On there live with Daniel Ives, so we see Microsoft has been as high as 553, I believe. The 52-week high and as low as 349. Any other names on your list? Maybe you can give us an update on what looks anything particular that looks attractive to you on the Dan Ives list at the moment.
0: Look, I think what's super interesting is what's happened in software. Because you go back to like March, April, and I mean, you talked about a lot the SaaS apocalypse, software stocks getting just annihilated. I think that was really a fictional narrative. The view that Anthropic and, and broader AI was going to massively disrupt and almost destruct software companies' total addressable market. And I think you're seeing that sort of shift, not just Salesforce, ServiceNow, of course, Palantir and others, where software is going to play a key role in this next phase of the AI revolution. I think investors are starting to recognize more and more that for the first time in 30 years, the U.S. is ahead of China when it comes to tech. And that's a dynamic that's not slowing down.
1: All right. The Anthropic IPO could happen sometime after Labor Day. That'll be here before you know it, right? What about that and any other big IPOs coming up?
0: Yeah, I mean, look, Anthropic and obviously OpenAI, I mean, those are two keys, not just to the AI trade, but for the market. And as those go down the IPO path, I think that's actually bullish for broader tech because it increases transparency. It's not just about funding, but, and there have been certain concerns, circular financing and the industry, Peter's paying Paul and you know, sort of musical chairs. But the reality is, like Anthropic and OpenAI, like their revenue has, it's been stunning in terms of the acceleration. So then these companies go public, just like when SpaceX went public, it's positive for the market.
1: Here's something that's come up this week. Cyber attacks related to AI. I believe it was an OpenAI report where they said something about AI cyber attacks up about 50% or more this year. Is that something you're following? And is there anything on the radar screen that addresses that?
0: Yeah, and that's why like cybersecurity, CrowdStrike, Palo Alto, Zscaler, among others, agents, and the surface area is going to increase. The threat's going to increase with AI. And cybersecurity is going to play a bigger and bigger role. Now, clearly, government is going to be looking at this, and you see that. There's going to be self-regulation as well, and that's what the industry is going to clearly be focused on. But especially when you get to physical AI, autonomous, robotics, the last thing we want to see is a robot in the MoTeC household getting caught with some bad actor cybersecurity and going rogue, right? So that's part of the problem here is like as AI goes to the next stage, you got to make sure that these things are protected.
1: The other big story this week, the Meta settlement, parent company of Facebook and Instagram. We had a whole big discussion about that this week with Meta paying that enormous, $18 billion out to settle that case, the social media addiction case impacting kids. What about Meta and the fallout from that big settlement?
0: Look, it's black eye moment, but they had to ultimately settle because, you know, I think it's something where, look, they play not even just the financial, but they play such a key role relative to the industry. And I think it sets the tone. They're clearly going to make major changes to the platform. And I think that's something that, for them, they needed to put this in the rearview mirror. And I think that, and you know, I think it's something that the industry, this is not just isolated. You're going to continue to see some fallout from this across industry.
1: What are you doing with the Meta stock? It had a couple of rough, it initially went up on that ruling, then pulled back, now up today about $7 to $5.78.
0: Look, Meta right now, they're in like a little bit of a penalty box area because the CapEx are spending, but you need to see monetization. Microsoft showed monetization. NVIDIA showed monetization. Alphabet showed monetization. Meta, it's still, they haven't shown it yet. So I think investors are kind of putting them in the penalty box till they prove it. And that's the opportunity, but also the challenge for Zuckerberg.
1: All right, what about Micron, MU, down 253 at 932. What are your thoughts on Micron here?
0: I just think memory throughout, you know, in the industry, you count one hand the amount of memory players. Clearly benefits Korea front and center, you know, SK and others. And when you look at NVIDIA, the read-through for that is memory. It's essentially a memory super cycle. That's playing out. Now, the negatives about that memory chips are basically in every electronics, Apple price increases, right? Memory price, that's going to continue to increase. But supply, we don't think supply-demand equilibrium hits till 2029 at this pace.
1: All right. What about SpaceX also teaming up with NVIDIA on some things? That stock was hovering around its IPO price this week, now back to 141 and change here.
0: Yeah, I think the lockup, that continue, you know, the second wave, as those shares comes out, so that, you know, it's trying to digest that. But for SpaceX, it's really going to be about an execution story. And I think what you're seeing play out with a lot of these, and it'll be no different for OpenAI and Anthropic, it's they're going to need to prove it out from an execution perspective. And investors will continue to look longer term, but step by step, they got to execute. That's ultimately what investors are going to judge them on.
1: All right. Turning to crypto, we saw Bitcoin pop this week, up around 81K, I believe, right? And Ethereum spent part of the week above 2,500. Did see a pullback today, heading into the weekend. Bitcoin back to around 77. 6 here at the moment. Ethereum at around 24.30. What about the crypto moves here? And you've probably seen what I saw this week, those big predictions on where Bitcoin might go from here following that bullish enthusiasm this week.
0: Well, the Bitcoin, call it the winner, you know, it seems like it might be over. And I think this is a huge move that was on Bitcoin and where it was on Ethereum in terms of playing out, because it's been a rough go for crypto. And I think now you're starting to see a bit of a risk on technical triggers. So it's definitely, this is an important move for what we saw in Bitcoin and Ethereum.
1: Have you adjusted your outlook on where Bitcoin goes from here?
0: No, I mean, look, I just think right now it's like this is, you know, we talked about it the last few weeks, like this gut check period, but what you're seeing more and more is kind of a risk on. The risk on that we saw in tech is now playing out across crypto, you know, and potentially also in the commodities when it comes to gold.
1: Did Jensen Huang have a new leather jacket on this week?
0: What, same one, black leather. And,
1: that's it.
0: You know, and exactly. It's like, we might see the alligator one next. But look, I think, but Frank, the reality is like, Jensen's leading this market. He understood the homework assignment, what he had to do on that quarter directionally and the guidance. And that's something that they did, you know, over and above.
1: You want to get him on the phone with us sometime?
0: I will. You got to give me a heads up, and then we'll try to get a three-way call with Jensen.
1: That would be amazing. That would be amazing. And
0: yeah.
1: What are you going to be wearing on television the next week?
0: I got some new sports jackets. So we'll hopefully unveil those over the next week.
1: Okay.
0: And then Again, I'll be in Huntington Beach in a few weeks, and hopefully we'll meet up, and you'll be wearing one of them.
1: That would be great. Well, look forward to seeing you, Dan, anytime you're in the area here, and it's always great to see you when you're out this way in Beverly Hills, Santa Monica, and, of course, downtown Los Angeles, and you'll be getting the family treatment here as always. And Daniel Ives, thank you very much for taking the call.
0: Have a great weekend.
1: Thank you very much. 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
3: In Downey, the 105 freeway westbound before Lakewood Boulevard. Broken down vehicle is in the two left lanes. It's got traffic stopped already from the 605. South Los Angeles, the 110 northbound past Century, is a broken down city bus in the two left lanes. That's got traffic held up slow from El Segundo Boulevard. And in Santa Fe Springs, the 605 northbound at Slauson, two left lanes blocked with a crash. You're slow from Rosecrans. It's adding close to an hour to your drive.
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0: 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The Bongino Report PM, starting Monday at 3 on KABC.
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3: 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MoTeC on Money continues. And by the way, starting Monday, we'll be on the air at 5 p.m. We'll be back to live at 5 right here. MoTeC on Money on 790 KABC. Stocks pulling back to end the week and the winning week. The Dow down 9 points today. The S&P 500 down 19. The NASDAQ down 139. The yield in the 10-year note down 4.72%. Gold tumbling today back to 4504, down about 160 today. We see a Bitcoin pulling back from its recent run-up to 77,600. Ethereum at 2438. Doge at the moment at 8 cents. NVIDIA down more than $10 today at 217 and change. SpaceX of 63 cents at 141.50. Stay tuned. We'll be speaking to Rick Caruso in a special conversation coming up here shortly. But first, the latest news on 790 KABC.
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4: Governor Gavin Newsom has signed a law banning state leaders from using non-disclosure agreements when lawmaking or deciding how to spend tax dollars. More from Dina Kodiak.
5: The law follows controversies involving secret government negotiations, like those over California's $20 fast food minimum wage and the state capital annex project. Newsom's office oversaw those talks and allowed some participants to require NDAs. In fact, about 2,000 people had to sign NDAs for the annex project, which has cost over $1 billion. Supporters say the law will make government decisions more open to the public.
4: And a bill by State Senator Tony Strickland aimed at promoting healthier habits among California students has been signed into law by the governor. Senate Bill 1133 is intended to give students information about how daily habits can affect their physical health, mental well-being, and ability to learn. Those are the headlines. I'm Sharon Reardon.
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10: In Downey, the 105 freeway westbound before Lakewood Boulevard. Broken down vehicle is in the two left lanes. It's got traffic stopped already from the 605. South Los Angeles, the 110 northbound past Century is a broken down city bus in the two left lanes. That's got traffic held up slow from El Segundo Boulevard. And in Santa Fe Springs, the 605 northbound at Slauson, two left lanes blocked with a crash. You're slow from Rosecrans. It's adding close to an hour to your drive.
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4: 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They've done so much for me, and I can only be appreciative every single day.
5: Low Tech on Money continues here on 790 KBC. Joining us now, Los Angeles business leader, civic leader, and philanthropist Rick Caruso, also leader of the Steadfast LA effort to rebuild the Palisades, Malibu, and Altadena. Coming off the big celebration a couple of weeks ago, the grand reopening of Palisades Village in Pacific Palisades. I'm here with Rick Caruso right now and Hudson, the Golden Retriever. So it's an honor to be with you both. Rick, great to see you here.
6: Good seeing you, Frank. Thanks for coming by.
5: Thank you very much. First of all, just a couple of weeks ago, the ribbon was cut and had that spectacular grand opening. Tell us about how things are going there at Palisades Village.
6: Well, we did have a great grand opening, re-grand opening. You know, Frank, Saturday and Sunday were just a magical weekend. Saturday, we cut the ribbon at 10:30. By 5 o'clock that night, we had over 50,000 people come through the village. And as we sit here today, a week and a half later, the sales are better than they were pre-fire. The restaurants are doing incredibly well. The retail is doing incredibly well. For example, Page Jeans that opened up at the Palisades had a bigger opening there than they had when they opened their store in London. So that's pretty remarkable. So sales are good. But most importantly, there's hope in the community because it's tangible now and they're seeing their friends and their routine of getting their coffee in the morning and the kids playing in the park is back. And that's what gives me the most satisfaction. And it's very humbling, the role that we've played, but we are very honored that we have a role in helping to rebuild that community.
5: On the air with Rick Caruso, talking about the reopening of Palisades Village recently. You must have interacted with all the folks there. What's the mood there now in the village, and what were you hearing from the folks?
6: You know, the best way to talk about the mood in the village is people are optimistic again. Nobody's ever going to forget the pain and the loss that they went through, nor should they. But now there's hope that's attached to it, and they see what their community is going to be like again, and it's going to be back. And their schools reopen now, and the park, which we're involved, part of Steadfast, is going to start construction in September. And so those visible signs just give us all optimism and give us all hope. I think there's going to be more people deciding to move back. I think there's going to be new people wanting to live in that community. It's going to be a remarkable community like it was before the fire. And there's a spirit and a joy out there that is really contagious.
5: And you've been active on social media, Rick Caruso LA, on Instagram and on X and pretty much all of the platforms. And you've put out a call to other business folks in the area to rebuild, right? How is the overall rebuilding effort looking right now? And what is your message to the business audience here?
6: Well, I certainly, like everybody, we want to see people move back into their homes and get the homes rebuilt. And I know people are struggling with insurance still and some red tape. There's a good amount of homes coming up. Would certainly like to see more. Would like to see the city, the state, and the federal government do more to help people get back into their homes and get the infrastructure rebuilt, the undergrounding of the power lines and things like that. We really need the federal help in funding in order to do that. On the commercial side, I'm disappointed. You know, we have one city block, which is a great city block that is completely redone. Fortunately, it was all saved by our private firefighters at the time of the fire, and everybody's gotten reopened. We have new tenants moving in. We donated new sidewalks, new street lamps, new landscaping, new trees. The city donated repaving of Sunset in that part of it. And so it was a good public-private partnership, and I want to compliment Mayor Bass for leaning in and working with us to get that done. She was very helpful. But I really encourage the commercial owners, let's get building. Let's do it. I mean, we've now proven it out. The business is there. And let's be ahead of this and be part of the rebuilding discussion rather than waiting more rooftops. And I've been calling on Ralph's to get rebuilt. We need a supermarket. Gelson should get rebuilt. And those commercial landlords should be building spaces.
5: You, of course, are the leader in the business here, the tireless champion of business here in Los Angeles. And what is it going to take to motivate these businesses and also to turn the insurance situation around? Recalling what happened during after the Northridge earthquake, it seemed there was a much more intense effort to rebuild more aggressively and cut red tape and so forth. What is it going to take to accelerate these efforts?
6: Well, on the insurance front, to take that first, Frank, that's up to the state. And the governor has got to lean in. I've been calling on him to do that. I've talked to him privately about that. Especially the FAIR plan that is run by the state needs to be paying out proceeds and getting people the money they need to get their homes either remediated or rebuilt. And there should be no question about that. The other insurance companies, we need a new insurance commissioner in the state of California. And I think that election is critically important. The current one that is there has done a terrible job and is termed out. I'm a big supporter of Ben Allen, and I would encourage everybody to take a look at Ben Allen and his qualifications, and I think he'll help turn the insurance industry around in the state of California. In terms of the commercial owners are normally motivated by, you know, making sure things are profitable. But like I said, all they have to do is go walk the village any day of the week and see the amount of people that are shopping and dining and hanging out. And there is a very bright, clear path for rebuilding of commercial spaces and getting them leased and being profitable.
5: Any other steadfast LA updates for us in Altadena, where you've also led the effort there, Malibu, and of course, in the fire-scarred areas of the Palisades?
6: Well, Altadena, which is a very important community, and so is Malibu. We're excited in Altadena. We have our first family living in one of our free homes that's provided by Steadfast, and we're very grateful, to the incredible generosity of everybody in getting that home done. Joe Jebbia, who was one of the founders of Airbnb, was incredibly generous on donating millions of dollars to get these homes and our second home is under construction, so we're going to have about 10 families within the next 6 months or so that are moving into free homes. And then, of course, we got the park starting up at the Palisades, which we're excited about. We have business grants that have been out, keeping businesses open and hiring people. We're very, very busy at the Steadfast, but there's a lot to do, and we're going to continue to do it until everybody gets back home.
5: And on social media lately, you've been very outspoken again on LA leadership. Can you give us an update on your thoughts about that?
6: Well, we got an important election coming up in the state, and we have an important one coming up in the city. And I'm not going to weigh in on the city one, certainly at this point, but we've got to get this city turned around. There's some council offices that are critical. There's a city attorney's office race that is critical. And we need to be smart about it. And I've been very open. The DSA candidates is not a path forward to success for the city or for the quality of life or for the cost of living or anything else. And if you look at their programs and their policies that they've supported historically, they have failed. And I believe DSA candidates will just take us to a race to the bottom here. And everybody's got to have eyes wide open, make a lot of great promises that sound great. They've never panned out. And just look at some of the council districts run by DSA members. And that's not the future we want for the whole city.
5: It's hard to believe that iconic places like Musso and Frank's and Langer's threatened to close because of crime and homelessness and the business environment. But it looks like they're hanging in there now.
6: Well, I hope so. I go to Langer still, and I love my buddy Mr. Langer, and I went to Musso and Frank the other night. We had a great dinner, and their business seems to be doing well, and that's great. But, you know, Musso and Frank has the advantage. They've got their entrance off the back of their parking lot, so you don't have to go down Hollywood Boulevard or mix with all the issues on Hollywood Boulevard, the homelessness and the encampments. But not every business on Hollywood Boulevard has that benefit. Most of them don't. So they're impacted by it. We just have to be honest about the fact that you cannot operate a business, you cannot operate a city, you cannot operate safe communities and safe streets if you allow encampments on the streets. We've got to build housing. We've got to give people a path to better their lives. But we cannot allow people to live on the streets any longer in the city.
5: You've been very busy lately with another project in the San Fernando Valley. Can you tell us more about that?
6: Are you talking about the Commons at Calabasas?
5: The Commons at Calabasas and then Sherwood, right?
6: Oh, yeah, we got Sherwood. Yeah, we got two great projects. So Commons at Calabasas, under construction, expansion of retail, a very, very popular, very successful retail property out there. The new retail will be completed by the end of the year. And we've also begun the construction on our residential tower, which is 8 stories. And so you're going to be able to live at the Commons, and it'll be integrated with the retail and the shops and the restaurants. It's going to be great, incredible rooftop pool and gym out there. It's going to be 8 stories, so the views are spectacular. And that will be done by next summer. And then we have our club that we bought, which is now called Miramar Lake Club, behind the gates in Sherwood, that is under reconstruction, and we'll reopen it at the end of October. Which we're very excited about.
5: Rick Caruso, wish we had more time. Thank you very much for that comprehensive update here on what's happening in your world and what's happening here in Los Angeles. God bless you for all of your important work, Rick Caruso, and look forward to your next update. Thank you very much for joining us here on MoTeC on Money on 790 KBC.
6: Thank you, Frank. You're the best. Thank you.
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8: In Santa Fe Springs on the 605 freeway northbound at Slauson, there's a blockage of the two left lanes. Crash has traffic stopped from Rosecrans. You're looking at well over an hour and a half of slowing. In Cajon Pass now, the northbound 15 past Kenwood, got a brush fire. The two right lanes are closed because of it. Traffic stopped from the 210 and maybe 9 o'clock tonight before things clear up, they say. In Culver City on the 405 southbound past National, there's a stall in the next to the left lane.
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5: Attack of Money continues here, 790 KABC. The Fed chair using his big speech at Jackson Hole, Wyoming today to outline his philosophy on policymaking. He did express concern about elevated inflation, but gave no sign of whether he thinks interest rates should be higher. Also declined to outline the conditions under which he'd advocate for a change in Fed policy. What does all this mean to Main Street, Los Angeles? Well, let's bring in Mark Wilbur now, chairman of Employers Group, founding member and former chairman of LA BizFed. Mark, great to have you with us here. Thank you very much for jumping on the line.
28: Great to be on, Frank. Thanks for having me.
5: All right, I'm glad
28: you brought up Warsh's comments because, his comments left people wondering more about what's going to happen in the future. But let's take one thing away from that in what he said. It's crystal clear that they are going to keep central focus on getting inflation down to 2%. That is the one thing that I think everybody did take away from it. Now, how he goes about that, when he goes about that, the timing of those things, that's all a 52-card pickup game of debate online right now. But that was pretty clear. Anyway, sorry.
5: Yeah, no, that's great. And the other thing that he's concerned about at the Fed, and we did get some kind of revision today. According to the Wall Street Journal, the U.S. created 79,000 fewer jobs than previously reported. What is your take on what's happening with the job picture at the moment?
28: You know, usually in the summertime, Frank, we have this kind of voluminous surge, summer jobs, things like that. You got to parse, what part-time and what's seasonal and all those things. We haven't had as much of that as, we could crystal clear see in the past. And right now, I think a lot of employers are hesitating. The cost index on all employers on just trying to keep your doors open is catastrophic. And when you're dealing with things like Rick Caruso just mentioned, where, you've got encampments out your front door, guess who's not coming in through your front door? Customers. So, you know, we have that issue across the city. It's really, I just don't, I don't know how we're going to be ready for the Olympics without just some massive turnaround. And everybody just keeps kicking the can down the road, and I'm extremely concerned about it.
5: All right, and then, of course, the ongoing recovery. What is the buzz about this painfully slow pace of recovery we're seeing in the areas that were hit by the fires last year?
28: Well, you know, I mean, you're starting to see, you know, a few things break ground. It is still staggering to me how we are not initiating. And Rick called it out. He's like, you know, we need rooftops. We need things getting built. And it's kind of a catch-22, Frank, right? I mean, if you really think about it, because I heard him loud and clear, you know, we need to have these businesses, but the businesses also have to have a neighborhood that goes and shops there. And if we can't get those homes built fast enough, you know, and proportionally so that, you know, if I'm a Kroger and I open up a big store there, that people are going to actually be coming in and purchasing. So it's, you know, chicken or the egg or, you know, all those kind of debates. It's going to have to go hand in hand, and our city's just sitting on their hands. It's not going at the pace it needs to.
5: Mark, thank you very much for joining us. We'll pick up the conversation next week, and be sure to tune in to MoTeC on Money starting next week. We'll be live at 5 every evening right here on 790 KBC. Mark Wilbur, Chairman of Employers Group, founding member and former chair of LA BizFed. 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
2: Here is the news.
3: K-A-B-C. The tropical moisture creating muggy conditions is expected to move out of Southern California this evening, clearing the way for a cooler, drier weekend. The race for California governor has tightened with just 8 points between the two candidates. Tammy Trujillo with the numbers.
4: Democrat Javier Becerra leads Republican Steve Hilton at just over 49% to 41%, with about 10% undecided. That's according to a Columbia University poll commissioned by Hilton's campaign. For the first time, Becerra's support is below 50%. A recent Berkeley Institute of Governmental Studies poll had Becerra up by 18 points. Earlier this month, Becerra led Hilton 55% to 37%.
3: California Governor Gavin Newsom's ties to the wine industry are being questioned following a settlement involving his Plumpjack group. It's the only Napa Valley winery group so far to reach a settlement over losses tied to the 2025 Picket Fire. The fire caused around $56 million in grape damage across the region. The California Post reports more than 30 winery and vineyard owners are seeking up to $90 million from 100-acre winery and its owner. The settlement follows the announcement that criminal charges were filed this week against Juan Luis Gutierrez Marfil, an independent contractor, 400-acre winery, who's accused of starting the picket fire. And California lawmakers are scrambling to ban law enforcement from using controversial electric shock gloves. Daniel Martindale has the latest.
6: They have until Monday's legislative deadline. The devices can deliver an electric shock through the wearer's gloves and are marketed as another way to subdue a person before having to use deadly force. ICE recently announced plans to spend up to $20 million on the gloves. The potential ban in the works would prohibit law enforcement agencies in the state from possessing or using the devices. The Sacramento County Sheriff's Office says it spent $35,000 to purchase 10 of the devices.
3: Those are the headlines. I'm Sharon Reardon.
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8: In East L.A., the 5 freeway southbound near Ditman, that's a disabled vehicle in the middle lane. The traffic stuck from the 60 freeway. Arleta had trouble on the 5 northbound before Osborne, a disabled vehicle in the middle lane. It's a big rig. It stalled out there, and traffic is stopped from the 170. In Cajon Pass on the 15 northbound past Kenwood, at brush fire off the right shoulder as the two right lanes close and traffic pretty heavy from the 210.
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